0: A rare type of Ebola called Bundi Bujo in the Congo and neighboring Uganda. The World Health Organization says there are almost 600 suspected cases and 139 suspected deaths. The officials believe the scale of the spread is much larger. Diana Messina, The Canadian Press.
1: A House of Commons committee report is urging the federal government to reverse a planned closure of agricultural research centers and experimental farms across Canada. New Democrats and unions are warning planned cuts of more than 650 jobs at Agriculture and Agri-Food Canada and 600 positions at the Canadian Food Inspection Agency could weaken the nation's food safety. Agricultural Union National President Milton Dix says inspection and research are critical to preventing foodborne illness and helping farmers adapt to climate change and crop failures. The federal government says the CFIA is refocusing spending while maintaining food safety standards. Prime Minister Mark Carney is condemning Israel's treatment of activists detained aboard a Gaza-bound flotilla as abominable and unacceptable. Foreign Affairs Minister Anita Anand says Canada has summoned the Israeli ambassador over what she described as the mistreatment of civilians intercepted by Israel's navy near Cyprus. Videos released by the Israeli National Security Minister showed bound detainees kneeling on the floor while the minister mocked them and called for a lengthy imprisonment. Alberta's journey toward holding a fall separation referendum has taken a bizarre turn, straight into a roadblock. A bipartisan legislative committee was in the middle of debating a motion to send a petition on having Alberta stay in Canada forever to a province-wide vote when the United Conservative Party caucus sent out a news release saying the motion had passed. The opposition NDP members raised a point of privilege about the issue, but that was shot down by UCP majority. The UCP member, Nate Globish, says Forever Canadian petition should still be sent for a vote.
2: Citizen initiatives are designed to end in a referendum if they hit the threshold of signatures. That shouldn't be a surprise. That's the whole point. And as we've heard here today, the proponent said to himself repeatedly while collecting signatures, he told Albertans, this was about getting a province-wide vote.
1: Wednesday's meeting had to adjourn before the matter was settled, but the NDP says another meeting has been scheduled for tomorrow afternoon. Canadian Pacific Kansas City Chief Executive Keith Creel says a proposed U.S. rail merger between Union Pacific and Norfolk Southern would reduce competition and create major freight bottlenecks. The proposed $85 billion U.S. deal would form the first coast-to-coast railway in the U.S. and would control nearly half of the country's freight traffic. This is the Canadian Press. In sports, one of the NHL's top defensemen is not in the lineup for the Colorado Avalanche tonight in Game 1 of the Western Conference Final against Vegas. Cale Makar is out with an upper body injury. The East Final between Montreal and Carolina begins tomorrow. The Hurricanes are coming off back-to-back sweeps. The Buffalo Sabres are rewarding head coach Lindy Ruff for the team's breakthrough season. He has a new two-year contract extension with the NHL club. Ruff guided the Sabres to their first Atlantic Division title since 2010 this past season. Buffalo reached the second round of the playoffs before falling to Montreal in seven games. Switzerland remains unbeaten at the World Men's Hockey Championship. The host team walloped Austria 9-0 for its fourth straight preliminary round victory. The United States needed a shootout to get by Germany 4-3. Czechia beat Italy 3-1. And Sweden blanked Slovakia 6-0. Canada has the day off. From the Canadian Press, I'm John Kennedy.
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7: Fahrenheit. Sunny skies for the region tomorrow with an east wind gusting up to 40 kilometers an hour, a high of 18 degrees. Friday, ending off the work week, cloudy skies with a daily high of 18 degrees. Saturday, showers expected for the day with a high of 20 or 68 Fahrenheit. And Sunday, cloudy skies with a small chance of rain for the day, a high of 22.

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1: If I had $1 million, I would...
2: 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Text it in.
1: All right, you can have $1 million. So the list is from CTV News. They're carrying a syndicated story about Survivor, the TV show, at $1 million. By the time you've opened the aperture wide enough to really start enjoying the riches, there's nothing left. It's a fascinating experience at that age. He was 24, says that guy, when he won $1 million for being on Survivor. Seems like many people who have won their money have really lost their money. Now, Ryan O'Donnell, what would you do? What was the one thing you would buy yourself?
3: Okay, well, first the money would go towards down deposit on the house and, what was the other thing I said? Down deposit on the house? No, the shoes came second. What was the other thing? Paying for my wedding. Right, that. And then it would be a pair of, like, Jordan sneakers from the 1980s. Not, like, game worn or anything, just a pair of Jordan 1s from the 80s, which are a couple thousand dollars.
1: So it seems like everyone who's lost their money on Survivor is very, very grateful, generally speaking. Ethan Zone, Season 3. He was approached by two former teammates from Zimbabwean football club Highlanders FC after he won the money. Friends all show up. Said they should start a charity that later became Grassroots Soccer. And for the last two decades, it's helped educate teens worldwide on issues like HIV prevention, mental health, through the sport of soccer. All in all, I was all in, and I donated the funds to help co-found the organization, the guy said. Of course, I splurged a little bit. I bought both my brothers a car, I took my mom on vacation, and I bought myself a pair of those Bose noise reduction headphones.
3: Good for him.
1: Now, he seems grateful. He says, it gave me lifelong friends, introduced me to a community I love being a part of, and it gave me the opportunity to jumpstart something I was truly passionate about, grassroots soccer. $1 million in Bose headphones, though. Am I just being selfish?
3: That'd be quite the incredible sonic experience. Imagine Dark Side of the Moon on a pair of those cans.
1: Oh, that'd be nice. What would you do if you had $1 million?
4: If I had $1 million.
1: I would buy you a fur coat, but not a real fur coat. That's cruel. Thank you for the text message. I would go on a big party weekend. 7-10-10. If I won $1 million, I would open a Freedom Farm Sanctuary on my little farm property. I don't know what that means, but it sounds nice. If I had $1 million, I always worry about these ones because I don't understand. Michael from Beaconsfield. I've decided I'd move to a tiny village where they filmed Awaking Ned Devine. Give me fog, sheep, whiskey, and two terriers judging the Atlantic.
3: That sounds awesome. Did you ever see The Banshees of Inisherin? Did you ever see that movie?
1: No.
3: You love Ireland. You should watch that movie. It's
1: okay.
3: Just two guys getting a little spat, living in a tiny village on a small island off the coast of Ireland, having a quiet life. It sounds nice, but you could get a good shack for there for $1 million.
1: Okay. Text me the name so I remember to watch it. Ray of Montreal says, Shane, if I won $1 million, the first thing I'd do is truly something reckless in this economy. I'd try to buy a house. I'd take a deep breath for the first time in years, pay off debts, set up my kids for the future, and maybe finally stop calculating grocery totals like I'm solving advanced math equations. Honestly, though, I don't think $1 million means luxury anymore. Most millennials, it means stability, peace of mind, and maybe a radical dream of not needing a second job to survive. I'm a Gen Xer. I mean, I have multiple jobs. After a deep thought, I will drop the house. Just make the money work and set up my kids for the future, Rand Montreal. If I had $1 million, I'd invest in some big mutual funds. It gives me an annuity of about $12,000 a month. $12,000 a month? That's some math I don't understand. But still, with 60% after tax, my wife and I will travel around the world. I will stay in the city for months as locals and go to another place. There are a lot of decent cities to go and meet nice people. I like this. This is fun. If you had $1 million, what would you do? I'd pay the cars down, pay off the mortgage, and go on a trip. Throw the rest in the bank, buy. I keep it at least until the fall, and then get the F out of Canada for the next 10 to 15 years for the winter. I would probably look at investing in a place like Portugal. If you haven't heard the podcasts about other countries and stuff like that, you can get yourself like permanent residency in other countries. That would be interesting. I'd probably buy steak. Because I can't afford steak right now, and I feel like you need $1 million to buy a steak.
3: Or you could have a lot of Kraft dinner.
5: But we would eat Kraft dinner.
6: Of course we would. We just need more.
1: And buy really expensive ketchups.
3: Yes, Dijon ketchup.
1: I don't know how you you don't even know this song.
3: Of course I know this song. I don't know what by word. I'm just saying I only ever heard this song on the radio. I've never heard the song just like, I've never streamed it on Spotify. I've never saved it to any of my libraries. It's just always been on. I know the song off by heart.
1: Okay.
3: Yeah.
1: Ryan says that $1 million is a problem figure, just like it is $5 million on the show Succession.
7: I was just talking to my mom, and she said, apparently he'll leave me $5 million anyway. So I'm golden, baby.
8: You can't do anything with five, Greg. Five's a nightmare.
7: Is it?
8: Oh, yeah. Can't retire. Not worth it to work.
9: Oh, yes.
10: Five will drive you un poco loco, my fine feathered friend.
11: Poorest rich person in America.
12: The weakest strong man at the circus.
1: Mm-hmm. The weakest strong man at the circus. Get out of Canada and move to USA or Japan, one texter says. And another one says, I'd renovate my home, which is up north on a lake. The rest I would put away for retirement investment. I like this. $1 million. If you invested $1 million in Beanie Babies, at the peak in the late 1990s, remember there were stores that all they did was Beanie Babies. Your collection would realistically be worth $10,000, Ryan?
3: Yeah, just about that. At the most, if you had like if you put all the money into the best Beanie Babies at the time, it would just be completely gone. And it's funny to think that I'm pretty sure the first season of Survivor came out not long after the crash of the Beanie Babies.
1: Hmm. So what was the thing that you said you were going to get for if you had $1 million?
3: My nicety or my investment?
1: Your nicety.
3: My nicety would be a pair of Jordan 1s from the 1980s. I would never wear them. They would just be in a case on display at a little shrine.
1: How much are the Beanie Babies worth now?
3: $10,000.
1: Yeah.
3: One pair of those Jordan shoes are worth that entire collection of every Beanie Baby ever.
1: Well, I'm just saying, at one point, the Beanie Babies were worth that much, too, Ryan. That's all I'm saying. And shoes are...
3: I'm not investing. I'm just getting a pair of leather sneakers to look at. And
1: just like the Beanie Baby people, they were just buying... Okay. Danny Boatwright, Season 11, used it as motivation, spent $10,000, won the money, spent $10,000 on a new hip for his dog. But then here's the gratitude part. I knew that if I could do this and I could win, I got Hondo a new hip, and he lived 14 wonderful years, best money I ever spent.
3: That's amazing.
1: Right? One guy created a smart tire company, invested wisely, made a bunch of money, which is kind of cool. Traveled the world, started a toy-making business. What would you do if you had $1 million? These are Survivor winners. Opened a high-end wellness boutique in Santa Monica. We had a trampoline classes, boxing, Pilates, and massage. That's a unique answer. If you had $1 million, what would you do with it? 7-10-10. Coming up next, Conspiracy Time. Dr. Lee Kunla is going to be here. We're going to dig into FBI files, illegal thievery from 1971.
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1: Here's the forecast from the AM 800 Weather Center. Clear skies for this evening and overnight, a low of 5 degrees or 41 Fahrenheit. Sunny skies for the region tomorrow with an east wind gusting up to 40 kilometers an hour, a high of 18 degrees. Friday, ending off the work week, cloudy skies with a daily high of 18 degrees. Saturday, showers expected for the day with a high of 20 or 68 Fahrenheit. And Sunday, cloudy skies with a small chance of rain for the day, a high of 22.
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0: can't.
1: Dr. Lee Kunla is here. Uncover Up is the podcast, and there's a book for pre-sale on Amazon. I'll put the link in the description for everybody. Lee, what's the book called?
2: The book is called Uncover Up, How to Think Clearly in an Age of Conspiracies.
1: Nathan Radke is a co-author with Lee on this, and they both teach conspiracies, what goes in behind them, the history of them, the ones that are unanswered, the ones that are true, the ones that are false. It goes all different directions, that's for sure. We're going back in time. Jump in your hot tub time machine there, Lee. Where are we going?
2: We're going back to the night of the Frazier-Muhammad Ali fight. It's 1971, March 8th, and there is a group of radicals who have decided to break into the Media Pennsylvania FBI field offices, and what they discover is one of the largest surveillance and disruption conspiracies that was organized by the American government to that time. It is wild.
1: Okay. Well, this sounds like the stuff of a movie, probably because I'm sure it has spawned many an idea of movies. What do they get up to anyway? We wonder why we don't trust the government. We don't trust the police. We don't trust, you know, the high-level secret services, all those things. And, you know, recently there's been stuff on the news about the stuff in Mexico. I don't know if you've seen that. There was a car that blew up on a bridge. And the story on the news was this the CIA that did it. Are they operating in Mexico without permission? Like, it just is flat out there all the time. So what were they getting up to, Lee?
2: Well, they were, so their story is absolutely remarkable. You're absolutely right. There is even a movie about it. It's called 1971. There's also an amazing book called The Burglary. But these are just ordinary folks. Well, this is one of the things that really struck me about this story. One guy's a taxi driver. One woman is a daycare operator. One guy's a college prof. Like, they are kind of your everyday people. They are the anti-war resistors. They are very frustrated about the Vietnam War, and they've been part of the resistance movement for a while and are getting frustrated that as the resistance movement to the war is escalating, so is the war. They also start to think to themselves, or start becoming suspicious, as other people were, that the FBI was surveilling them, that they were being infiltrated by FBI agents, and that, you know, things about what they're, like, legal democratic activity that they were getting up to was being surveilled and disrupted. But they didn't have any proof. And so what they decided to do was they were going to break into the FBI and steal their records. This is, of course, back in the analog days when, you know, things were actually on paper. And they decided, though, of course, that the head offices, they were staffed 24 hours a day. So there's no way they were going to get in there. A lot of the field offices had duplicates of the records. They had a whole, you know, room where they would just store the copies of the FBI records. And so they chose this out-of-the-way place where, you know, at the end of the day, the lights would get turned off, and there was this one security guy there who would spend the night, and they were casing the joint. They got themselves all prepared. And then, yeah, they broke in, dressed in suits with suitcases, walked in. One guy picked the locks. They had a getaway car outside. And they took all the documents. They just filled in all their suitcases. They walked out, and they drove about 2 hours away to what they had sort of this, like, safe house. That, and they went through the documents over the next couple of weeks and discovered this amazing surveillance program.
1: Amazing. Okay, so
2: amazing in a bad sense, or amazing in a very large and kind of scary sense.
1: Yeah, like, but at the same time, when they were kind of right, like they had a notion and that something was going on, and then they broke in.
2: Yeah,
1: illegal.
2: Yeah, totally illegal.
1: I'm not endorsing that part of it. But when you look at, you know, hackers in today's world, they're like, something's going on. We're going to find out what it is, right? And then they break in digitally and get the information that they're looking for so they can have that smoking gun. So we haven't come very far since 1971. The difference, of course, is the paper versus the computers. But they found something anyway against the laws that might be. Take a second. All things heist, because I love a good heist movie. Like, that's some pretty bold maneuvers. Let's just acknowledge that part.
2: Oh, yeah. And the heist, I mean, it was like a heist. You know, so one of the women, I think it was Bonnie Raines. She's a young woman, and she actually cases the joint a couple of weeks ahead of time.

0: This program is referred to today is COINTELPRO, if anybody wants to look it up. And it stands for Counterintelligence Operations. And it was basically headed by J. Edgar Hoover, who by that time had been the head of the FBI and made head of the FBI for life. And what they were doing was infiltrating Democratic political organizations, mostly on the left. These were not necessarily like organizations of the Democratic Party. These were just things like civil rights organizations, anti-war movement, feminist groups, you know, people who were kind of doing local politics and stuff like that. They were infiltrating them, getting information on the members, and then even actually trying to disrupt stuff, like sending people threatening letters, pretending they were other people, and trying to mess with their politics. Hmm. There's some really outrageous examples of that as well I can share with you.
1: Well, this is like a protest era, though, right?
0: Yeah.
1: Like, this is like a whole era. This is a psychedelic sort of hippie time. This is protest everything. I mean, there was a full-on youth movement that nobody could track. I mean, that sort of just was all things that they were trying to do.
0: Yeah, and look, I am not defending this program at all, but I have learned more in the decades that I've been studying this stuff that have softened me slightly, only slightly, and I don't agree with it at all, but the Soviet Union was using certain organizations in which to infiltrate American society and try and affect politics that way. And of course, if you're a government who has a big enemy like that on the horizon, it would be silly not to pay attention. I think, though, COINTELPRO really overstepped that kind of a mandate, that kind of idea that you and I might agree is responsible for our government to keep its citizens safe. They took it a lot further than I think, certainly that I'm comfortable with, and then when Americans themselves heard about it, they were not comfortable with it either.
1: It is interesting from the perspective of, let's go backwards in time, because, I mean, when you go back to the 1920s and you look at communism, right, and the communists that were infecting Britain, and then, of course, then you get World War II and all the things that started coming with the fascism and all that stuff, and that sort of cycle of things. It's all going to start to sound eerily familiar, I think, to everybody as these history things do repeat itself. Is this the kind of thing that we're seeing again? Lots of big protests, you know, this sort of adoption of communism notions and all these things happening. Conspiracy Theories 1971. Dr. Lee Kunla is here. We come back, we'll find out if we're just in the hamster's wheel going through this all over again. Stand by.
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0: Radke and Nathan Radke Teach, and the new book that's coming out. It'll be in the description of the podcast, by the way, if you want to grab it. Okay, so 1971, a bunch of folks break into the FBI. They get a bunch of documents. They're rebelling. It's a protest era. They want to find out what's going on with the government. You just sort of echo or mirror what's going on today with hacking and all the releases of documents and all the secret things that have been going on here with, like, WikiLeaks and all those bits and pieces. Not much has really changed. And then yet, at the same time, this was such an iconic access point to get so much information that confirms some of their beliefs. What was confirmed, Lee?
1: Well, their suspicion was that left-wing organizations in particular were being surveilled by the FBI. But what they discovered went so far beyond that kind of initial worry. I'll give you a couple of real touchpoint examples. There's an infamous letter sent to Martin Luther King Jr. Now, you can go onto Wikipedia, you can see the letter itself. There's basically no argument that this happened. And it was effectively, so it was a letter written to Dr. Martin Luther King Jr. on the eve of him accepting the Nobel Peace Prize, and it was insinuating that it was written by a member of his congregation representing a lot of people who felt the same. In fact, it was not. It was written by the FBI, by an FBI agent. And the letter insinuated that if he did not kind of step down and renounce his leadership position, that his infidelity would be made public, and that his only real option at this point would be to take his own life. That's what this letter insinuated to him. And this was then later found, actually, in the files of, I think, the number two in the FBI, and it was written by the FBI. And this was one of the examples of how the FBI was not just surveilling, but was actively trying to manipulate the political opinions or positions of people who were doing these kinds of politics. Now, today, of course, Dr. Martin Luther King is a hero, and also a hero in the United States. But in the early mid-1960s, certainly the FBI considered him a serious threat, potentially a communist asset. And that's just one of the stories. I mean,
0: yeah.
1: This was a surveillance program that went on for almost 20 years. It starts in 1956. I'll give you another example. The actress Jean Seberg. So she donated money to the Black Panther Party. And the Black Panther Party was, of course, a radical left-wing party that was did become quite militant. So the FBI started sending letters to her husband insinuating that she was having an affair with one of the Black Panther members, which was the only reason that she was supporting them. Now, at that time, she was pregnant. Seberg was pregnant. And this caused a lot of marital stress, but then that led to an actual fabricated story in a gossip magazine, also potentially co-written by the FBI, which suggested that the child was the child actually of this this relationship that was, you know, with a Black Panther Party member, which was not true. And from here on, of course, we can't make these connections. They're not solid. But this stress seems to have impacted her so badly that she did lose the child. And then later she went on to take her own life. Again, those connections are not obvious, and I'm not suggesting that. But this was another example of the way that the FBI was actually manipulating people who were trying to engage in the democratic system in ways that they thought was, you know, important.
0: And my understanding is this 1971 FBI break-in changed the law after the fact. Egg on the face of the government, the FBI, all of it. But at the same time, changed the law. And I just want to flag one thing. You know, you've heard a lot about Donald Trump claiming that FBI leader so-and-so is out to get me. And then in today's world, in the context of only today, you'd be like, how is that possible? He's like the FBI police guy. Like, it's not politics. Well, down in the States, you do elect some of the sheriffs and various people, right? And if in 1971 political agendas were behind the FBI, you can kind of see why leaders today would accuse the FBI of things like this. Keep in mind, Donald Trump was a young man back then. So, right, so like they would have seen all these things unfold. And I'm not justifying anything Donald Trump does by any means, but you can kind of see the pattern again. And that's what I'm bringing up is the pattern. How did it change the law?
1: Well, and again, this is something that I find is an important difference to today. You're absolutely right to note that we've had these big revelations, be it with Edward Snowden or WikiLeaks or whatever. The difference here was that when this stuff started being published in newspapers, people got absolutely outraged about it, and it led to what's called the Church Commission. And the Church Commission was by Senator Frank Church and others. These were elected senators, and they were outraged by what was going on. And they basically had an airing of all their grievances, where they had a public hearing where they brought the CIA, the head of the CIA, head of the FBI, and they confronted them, saying, like, what are you guys up to? Basically, the elected members of government were shocked that the unelected and, to some extent, secret elements of the government had gone out of control. I mean, the CIA was doing mind control experiments and kind of medical torture, while the FBI is trying to disrupt democratic, you know, engagement of American citizens. And so they put a stop to these programs. As far as we know, they've never, you know, started up again. They put constraints. This is also where we get the Freedom of Information Act, where, you know, now you can actually, it's been rolled back, but you can actually ask your government to tell you what it's doing about certain things. This emerges from the Church Commission. Now, in the Church Commission, we also discover all these other things that they were doing. This is when we discover, for example, that the CIA was working on a heart attack gun and, you know, just kind of this James Bond 1970s outrageousness. I know.
0: It's crazy. Okay. It's wild. It really was just sort of, here's a bunch of money, go make stuff happen. But this is also Cold War. It was, they're doing everything, we're doing everything.
1: Well, exactly. And what was at stake, and we've talked about this before, what was at stake was the life of all living things on the planet, because we had entered into a world not long before 1971, just basically in 1949, I think, is when the Soviets detonate their atomic bomb, when we now have two superpowers with world-ending technology.
0: Yeah.
1: And this, I think, does something to policymakers. When you are tasked as the head of the FBI to make absolutely sure that there are no communists infiltrating American society, and then you're given a ton of money and no oversight and what you're doing about it, I think these kinds of things become somewhat predictable. And I also think that the people who I would look at here as being clearly in the wrong weren't doing it out of, you know, evil, nefarious intentions. They were trying to keep their country safe. I don't think that this was the way to do it, but I feel like I have some empathy for their approach.
0: Isn't that interesting? Criminality always comes from that perspective of two people both trying to do the right thing. Right?
1: Yeah.
0: It does. It does.
1: Exactly.
0: Now, just for the sake of context, because you said 1945 there, and you know, with Japan and the bomb, to 1971 is 25 years.
1: Mm.
0: 26.
1: 26. Yeah.
0: That's the difference of today's smartphone versus how long it was that we got an iPod.
1: Wow.
0: So it's not that long ago.
1: It's not that long ago. It's true. You know, when you think about it, the historical time seems so much different than today, but you're absolutely right. I mean, in my living memory, this is just, the smartphone just appeared yesterday.
0: Yeah. Well, and yeah, and like 50 Cent was making bangers that we were dancing to in the club. You know, like, this is the thing. Like, this is the difference, is it's not that long ago, and you can kind of see why people are affected by it. It's amazing. 1971 is the event. What was it called, the proper name for people to look it up?
1: Oh, the group are, they have this amazing title. I should have led with that. The Citizens Commission to Investigate the FBI is the radical group that did it. Check out The Burglary by Betty Metzger is a book that recounts this, or the movie 1971, which recounts it as well.
0: All right. Dr. Lee Kudla, the description for the podcast has a link to the book. As always, thank you, sir.
1: Thank you.
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12: Fahrenheit. Sunny skies for the region tomorrow with an east wind gusting up to 40 kilometers an hour, a high of 18 degrees. Friday, ending off the work week, cloudy skies with a daily high of 18 degrees. Saturday, showers expected for the day with a high of 20 or 68 Fahrenheit. And Sunday, cloudy skies with a small chance of rain for the day, a high of 22.
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0: Let's go on a tour around the country, shall we? I'm showing you I'm in Ottawa at the Village of Merrickville. And in Montreal, we can start with, in case you missed it on the Andrew Carter Morning Show. Now, you can listen to Andrew Carter on the iHeart app anytime you like. You can live stream his show. Now, if you're in Victoria or Kelowna or something like that on the West Coast, it's going to be tough because that's going to be really early for you. But you can always catch his podcast as well. Andrew Carter had Dan Riskin on. They were speaking about sea shanties and work productivity.
1: The hypothesis is that when you sing along, you keep better rhythm. And if you're doing something that requires you to be working in synchrony, like working on a railroad or pulling up a net out of the ocean or chipping away at granite, there are a whole bunch of different manual labor tasks. They were soundproof rooms, and they were connected with headphones, so they could hear just the noises of each other's computers, but they couldn't hear each other's voices at first, with the same rhythm for 1 minute, and they had to try to keep that rhythm the whole time. And the computer measured exactly how well they kept rhythm. And so when they did that, every time they hit, it made a little boop noise. So it went boop, boop, boop. And the person in the other room is hitting their pad, and it's going beep, beep, beep at a different frequency. So they can hear each other's taps, and they're trying to keep the same frequency, and they're trying to stay synchronized, and they're trying to go at one note per second, and they're doing their best. So they do it once the normal way, and then they do it again, but they do it with one of the people saying one, two, one, two, just vocalizing, just counting out a metronome music kind of a thing. And what they found is that when a person's counting out twice per note, so that you hit on the one and the two is in between, it improves not only how well they stay together, but also how well they stay to that once per second frequency. When you don't have a metronome or anything like that, people tend to speed up when they're doing that. And that speeding up doesn't happen as much if you have somebody calling it out. So this is good experimental evidence that that is the function of these sea shanties. And functionally, I think this is a really interesting story, because I am always baffled by why music exists. Like, why did we come up with these rhythmic things that we like calling out together with notes? And then when we hear them, we also want to move our bodies in synchrony. Like, why do we like dancing? It's so weird. And animals don't do that, not to the same extent anyway. And so this might be an explanation that starts to get at that it helped us when we were doing manual tasks together as a community to stay in synchrony. And having the instinct to move your body to the music is just part of that.
0: It's all the rhythm, Brother Dan. It's all in the hips. It's all about the rhythm. That's cool. Sea shanties, work productivity goes up when we're singing songs. The entire conversation is with Andrew Carter at CJAD in Montreal on his podcast and live show. If you want to listen again tomorrow, why not do that? Let's go to the other side of the country to Ryan and Lisa, CFAX 1070 in the mornings. They had Graham Richardson on, CTV National Ottawa Bureau Chief. They were chatting about the fate of the snowbirds.
2: So at the end of 2026 flying season, you'll be able to see the moon last summer at the air shows wherever they fly. And I know they were up in Comox recently. But this will be the final season of the snowbirds as we know them, as they try to transition into these new jets sometime into the 2030s. So a fairly significant gap.
3: Now, this announcement, talk about the politics of it, because I mean, if you're the government who happens to get caught needing to announce that the snowbirds are going away, that's got to be a tough thing. How is the Mark Carney government playing being the ones who got caught with?

0: street?
1: I would say there's a bit more optimism in the poll, but that not at all sentiment, I think, reflects to what we've been talking about, the fact that it's Canada's record of procurement and buying things like planes takes a long time.
2: There you go, at CFAX 1070, Ryan and Lisa, if you want to grab it on the iHeart app in case you missed it. Summer travel on so many people's minds. What do you do? How do you go? How are you going to get there? And are you going to be driving or are you going to fly? I think more people are going to be driving for predictability and reliability with all of the conversation about cancellations, changed flights, jet fuel, all the things. Kyle Horner at CKLW in Windsor talked about it with the president of Travel Secure, Marty Firestone.
3: The problem with the Middle East right now is it's not going to be solved overnight. And even if it was, you don't press a button and everything goes back to normal. So the two challenges facing travelers right now is the higher price of tickets, no question, either a fuel surcharge or just higher price. They're going to face that decision. The one I worry more about is cancellations, delays, consolidation of airline schedules, which could affect them if they were catching cruises or renting a home or tour guides that they all paid non-refundable dollars for. There's the fear I have, and now insurance is off the table for that cause. So yep. You're really rolling the dice.
4: Yeah, and so we saw everyone's favorite island, airline, Spirit Airline, collapse. I'm being facetious there in terms of, but it did serve a significant purpose in the American economy. It was one of your first cheap airlines that was no frills. I remember flying in that in the early 2000s just to get to Florida and back or whatever, but now you have less options as a consumer if there is going to be a problem.
3: Not only do you have less options, I see the problem there as a lot of the major airlines were giving you some sort of a Spirit price on certain flights and certain scenarios. You don't have to now because you don't have Spirit, so they don't even need to do that. That compounds the issue even further.
2: 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Shane Gillen of The Night Shift. 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Coming up next, Greg Fish and nihilism. Or, what is nihilism? 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
10: From the National Newsroom of the Canadian Press, I'm John Kennedy. Health officials in Ontario say one person is being tested for Ebola after recent travel to a region affected by an outbreak in Central Africa. The province says the patient is in hospital and is undergoing tests for Ebola and several other infectious diseases as a precaution. The current outbreak involves the rare Bundibugyo strain in the Democratic Republic of Congo and neighboring Uganda, where hundreds of suspected cases have been reported. The Public Health Agency of Canada says there has never been a confirmed Ebola case in Canada. Alberta's journey toward holding a fall separation referendum has taken a bizarre turn into a roll.

0: Christina Gray immediately raised a point of privilege about the release.
1: It continues on with quotes from you, Mr. Chair. While we are debating this in this committee, oftentimes it feels like the politics of the UCP is a stage play to exercise their power to do what they want. But I very seriously raise this point of privilege now.
0: The United Conservative majority members on the committee agreed it was a mistake, but declined to take the issue further. The meeting adjourned before the matter of the petition was ultimately settled, and another meeting has been scheduled for tomorrow. Tornado researchers have been on the ground in Ontario for two communities after several thunderstorms battered the province on consecutive days. Researchers with Northern Tornadoes Project at Western University surveyed the damage. Director Dave Sills says the team also reviewed video of a possible tornado southeast of London.
2: Thankfully, it's mostly light damage and mostly tree damage. I haven't seen much in the way of damage to homes or anything like that. But lots of people affected.
0: The team also traveled to Huntsville, Ontario for the focus of a Monday night thunderstorm. Police say a 19-year-old died after he was struck by a falling tree in the region. Police in Winnipeg are reporting a large drug bust that allegedly reached as far as Ontario and Alberta. More than 30 people have been arrested, and 525 kilograms of cocaine, fentanyl, and other drugs have been seized. Inspector Josh Iwatsky says Project Puma was a two-year effort.

0: Angels and Mexican cartels. This is the Canadian Press. In sports, Toronto Raptors forward Colin Murray-Boyles has been named to the NBA's All-Rookie Second Team. Murray-Boyles is the 13th player in franchise history to receive All-Rookie honors and first since Scotty Barnes in 2021-22. The 6'7", 245-pound player was ninth overall pick in the 2025 NBA draft after playing 2 years at the University of South Carolina. The start of the Toronto Blue Jays' New York Yankees game is being delayed because of rain. Two of the game's best young pitchers are scheduled to start. Cam Schlittler gets the nod for the Yankees against Trey Yesavage. Tampa Bay defeated Baltimore 5-3 in that new game. And it's a major blow for the Blue Jays as right-hander Jose Berríos will miss the rest of the season after undergoing Tommy John surgery. The procedure typically requires at least a year of recovery time. Berríos made 31 starts for the Blue Jays last season, and the 31-year-old pitcher is signed through the 2028 campaign. From the Canadian Press, I'm John Kennedy.
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7: Sunny skies for the region tomorrow with an east wind gusting up to 40 kilometers an hour, a high of 18 degrees. Friday, ending off the work week, cloudy skies with a daily high of 18 degrees. Saturday, showers expected for the day with a high of 20 or 68 Fahrenheit. And Sunday, cloudy skies with a small chance of rain for the day, a high of 22.

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1: If you want to get connected with Greg Fish, you can. 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Greg Fish explores the future of humanity. It's where we take a look at the computers taking over all of our lives. I hope you are ready to buckle up for a conversation about nothing. Absolutely nothing. The universe is a giant, unfeeling void with existential and cosmic nihilism. Nihil means nothing. Guaranteeing your life, your destiny, and all of human history are just a microscopic blink in time on a speck of space dust that means nothing at all. Nihilism cheerfully reminds us that we are both right and wrong at the same time and neither all at once. Completely made up human constructs. Humans are meaning-making machines, but nihilism is different than existentialism, which can be both of those at the same time. It's true. You've probably heard the name Nietzsche warning that this nihilism, this nothingness, would tear us apart. Existentialists trying to find some sort of accountability based on the nothingness. The panic we try to manufacture of meaning, like a dog barking in the window at somebody who's just walking by. But that dog feels really good when the person leaves. Nihilism, the nothingness, sits back, hands you the popcorn and says, here you go, big fella. All the rules are made up. The points don't matter. There's no test to pass. The cosmic destiny is just what it is. Stop stressing. Enjoy the chaos, except the chaos is nothing. Greg Fish.
2: Well, I was going to explain everything about nothing, but I feel like you've given quite an introduction. So here's the number one question. Why would somebody who generally tackles science and technology want to talk about nothing, or in specific, nihilism? And what really got to me was the fact that there are all of these articles talking about some of the things that we talked about, especially when it comes to people being angry online for no reason about things that seem to not matter, or about controversies they've invented in their own minds, or specifically creating controversies to get paid. And everyone kind of blames nihilism for that. You see, they've been infected with nihilism. They think nothing matters, and so they just do whatever they want. And I would like to say that that's actually not nihilism. We're mixing some things that are very, very important. Now, when you talk about nihilism and you say it means that nothing really matters, that's kind of, that is true. That is the operative phrase of nihilism. But nihilism implies something a little bit, I think, more important.
1: Can I add one thing in there?
2: Of course.
1: We do lose our way when we say nothing matters.
2: I'm going to disagree with that, and I'm going to explain my reasoning.
1: Okay.
2: See, when we say that there's no special place for us in the universe, that can be very scary because so many of us grow up with the general attitude that we are here for a reason. How many times have we heard or have said, you have been put on this earth for a reason, and if you figure out what this reason is, everything will just go smoothly. And it never really quite seems to work, does it? Like, there are very few people out there who just discover the exact thing that they have been put on earth to do and do it. Yes, there's some people who just, they're born with a natural talent, they succeed in that talent, they reap all the benefits of it, and they very much feel like their life belongs. They have this plan for life. But the vast majority of us, we will struggle, and we'll try different things, and we'll eventually rationalize back and say, oh, well, this is the thing that I feel comfortable with, this is the thing that I'm good at, so obviously this is the thing that I have been put on this earth to do, or if we never actually find it, we say, well, maybe it was really just about something else, and we'll make that rationalization. And how much depression, how much anxiety, how much paranoia do we have when we do that? So I would argue that saying there's no special place in the universe for you is incredibly free, because you can say, well, if there's no special place for me in the universe, then I can just make my own. I can find the things that I take joy in. I can find things that I'm good at. I can find things that seem to work the best for me. And I can just focus on that. I can focus on feeling like I'm doing something that matters, something that is important to me, something that makes me happy, something that makes people around me happy, and that's it. That's the place. I shouldn't look for any grandiose meaning that may not be there, wrecking my brain cells, going through bottles of antidepressants because I just can't figure out what my purpose in life is.
1: Okay. You good?
2: Yeah, I'm good.
1: Okay, good. You just said it. You said find that exact thing. Right? So that's exactly it. That's the purpose. Like the notion that we pretend to understand that the thing we're meant to do is as tangible as that, we just don't understand that. We want to know the truth. I don't think we ever know the truth, I think is what I'm saying. Is that so the nothingness, it can also matter, and it can just be nothing with no meaning behind it all at the same time.
2: I think it's more in the sense of it doesn't don't put too many labels on it. Just you're not gonna figure it out. It's not there's nothing necessarily special for you to figure out. If you do figure something out, that's fantastic. But if you don't worry about it. There's not a big thing.
1: I would add in that part of the journey that even if like you're meant to be the singer that gives the songs and I'm just meant to sing, I'm meant to be on that stage or whatever, like simplify it. I think that the assumption is that you're meant to be a singer. It feels comfortable and you belong on stage and it all works out and you're good at it. But we just assume that we add the meaning that I'm meant to be a singer. And then we go on and be a singer. It doesn't mean that you actually are. You just think you are. And that's great. And it works for you. And that's where it matters to you. But does it matter in the cosmic look at all of it? No.
2: And that's actually where we get to Nietzsche's most misunderstood and controversial statement about the Übermensch. And that has some horrific connotations because of some people who have embraced the worst possible translation of it. But basically what he meant is he meant that person. The idea is because nothing necessarily matters, you can pursue self-actualization. You can find the meaning in the nothing, and when you find that meaning for yourself, and you feel happy, and you feel at ease, you feel like you are doing what you are happy doing, and you're just enjoying living your life, enjoying your little flash of consciousness in the speck of nothing, that's your self-actualization. That is Übermensch, the self-actualized person. And that also then gets us into the question that started all, which is morality. If you believe that nothing really matters, obviously you're going to go on the internet and you're going to pitch crypto schemes. You're going to go on the internet and you're going to start political fights for money. You're going to go on the internet and you're going to scam people with crypto. You're going to go and you're going to spread disinformation. Like, you're going to do all of these terrible things that we all complain about because you think nothing really matters. But I would argue that as far as nihilism goes on textbook, your morality is derived from empathy. So if you don't have empathy, then yes, you act like that. You're just a bad person. It's not that the philosophy got you to that. It's that you're just a bad person. And we're always going to have bad people, no matter what ideology they subscribe to, because they're bad people first and foremost, and they pervert the ideology to fit their whims.
1: It's very good. It's very good. It has a massive impact. I would just say that, you know, morality is an agreement, generally. It's a bit of a gut thing. And in all of it, I mean, I think what you're trying to do is explain how people hide behind these things to be crooks and criminals and steal money and do bad things online.
2: Pretty much. It's a handy excuse. Oh, this is a bad ideology, and I have fallen victim of this ideology, and so there is some higher power that's going to cleanse me. And in a more nihilistic view, you would say, no, there isn't. You're just a bad person. You're going to have to live with being a bad person. That's understood.
1: I think I can break it down really quickly. It's really heavy for everybody, including me. And I would just say this, is that every time that you claim that there's nothing, therefore there's no point, but then they insert something into the nothing, then that's usually where they're actually hiding behind it. Because when you accept that there's nothing, it really opens up all kinds of cool doors of where you get to go next. We should continue this conversation, though, Greg Fish, because it's pretty fantastic. Nihilism... or maybe it was no meaning and just a bunch of nothingness from the Cyberpunk Survival Guide. Could go either way. Thanks, Fish.
2: Always a pleasure.
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9: Here's the forecast from the AM 800 Weather Center. Clear skies for this evening and overnight, a low of 5 degrees or 41 Fahrenheit. Sunny skies for the region tomorrow with an east wind gusting up to 40 kilometers an hour, a high of 18 degrees. Friday, ending off the work week, cloudy skies with a daily high of 18 degrees. Saturday, showers expected for the day with a high of 20 or 68 Fahrenheit. And Sunday, cloudy skies with a small chance of rain for the day, a high of 22.
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6: Applying for a job. Many of you have shared at 71010 on the text line that hundreds of jobs and not so much as a response. Now, I've speculated on the radio many, many times that the problem is not you, my friends. The problem is that little checkbox somewhere along the application process that says, are you left-handed? Are you 6 feet tall? Like, it's one little checkbox, and you get filtered out of the process because you answered it honestly or whatever, and you didn't realize that that was actually one of their conditions of hiring you. Here's one of the other things that's been batted about on the Internet. AI is getting in the way. AI is deciding that I'm not good enough. What does AI need to know? I still stand by the notion that it's the checkbox. I have a couple of people here that also were curious about this conversation and really wanted to dig into it. So, Shelley Billinghurst is here, president of Higher Value Inc., Kim Wilkinson as well, owner of Verve Recruitment Group. That means they deal with hiring people. I'm hoping they can answer the question. And Shelley, you guys were kind of curious about similar things.
7: Yeah, absolutely. So, first of all, thanks, Shane. Great to meet you. Thanks for having us on the show. I talk endlessly about talent acquisition, and a lot of what I do is work on the employer side. So we work with companies that need to hire sometimes thousands of people. And the question kept coming up, you know, is AI getting in the way? Like, are companies using AI to filter me out, like right at the front end of the process? And so we thought, let's get some data around this. Like, let's do a survey. So this is just in Canada. And went out and asked the question, are you using AI to screen candidates as they apply? And what we found was pretty shocking. I went on the employer side. Kim and I joined forces because she's got over 100,000 followers on LinkedIn. And so, Kim, you went out and asked, what was the question that you asked job seekers?
8: Yeah, we went out and asked essentially that, just that. Do you believe that AI is an obstacle between you getting a job interview? So I know that's a concern of theirs, is that AI is making decisions before they're getting in front of a human being's eyes. And, I mean, it was almost 100% of almost 2,000 job applicants who believed that AI absolutely was interfering with their job search in a negative way.
6: Well, we got to blame somebody, don't we? So we might as well blame the nameless computer. So what were the results then, Kim? Did you find out that this was or was not the case?
8: Well, from Shelley's poll, on the employer side, it was over 80% of employers that said, no, we are in fact not using AI as a first-line sort of screener of resumes. So there's a huge disconnect here on what's happening and what is believed to be happening, for sure.
6: Okay, Shelley, so if employers are not using AI, then what's the problem?
7: So, Shane, you had it right. It is screener questions. That's not AI. That's a yes-no. That is what employers are using. And so a very small percentage are using AI on the front end to screen. And those are typically very large staffing agencies.
6: Shelley, that says to me that I'm getting the wrong people coming through. This is a we're asking the wrong questions and getting the wrong answers scenario.
7: It is true, and the systems are built that way, Shane. The real problem on the employer side is that they are now getting thousands. Some companies will get up to 1,000 people apply, and they only need to fill one job. So that means 999 people are disappointed. So how do you choose? You know, at some point, it just becomes looking at every fifth resume, because it's humanly impossible to look through that many applicants. It's just, it's fatiguing. And so for job seekers, you know, I think part of the problem is they've got too much to choose from. You can go and look at hundreds of jobs. You could spend your whole day online just applying for jobs. And they are, right? They're going online and just applying for anything that looks close versus, am I really qualified for this job? So there is definitely another disconnect, because employers are trying to find a way to cause a little bit of friction in the apply process, because there's no way that they, without an army of recruiters reading the resumes, there's no way you can get through it all. So the technology has made it so easy for you to apply. It's a couple clicks, and you can apply. Okay, so if you get back the effort that you put in, what do you expect when all you're doing is sitting behind a screen and clicking?
6: Can you talk to my kids, by the way? That'd be great. Shelley, how are we using AI to get jobs? Are companies actually using AI? Because if they're not using it on the input, are they using it on the output?
7: So I think that's where AI can be used for good. I think, certainly sophisticated organizations like the Big Five in any industry sector, they're using AI for things like candidate, what we call, this is a term that we use, we call it candidate nurture. But it's much, Shane, it's much like a company that is looking for business and they use a client relationship management tool. When did you reach out to them? Do you keep your leads warm? So now, if you, and they use AI for it, because there's no way you can remember the hundreds of leads that you may have. So, you know, if you think about using that exact same technology, because there's nothing new about it, but treating people like humans, treating them like, I got your resume for this role. Somebody, we found somebody better who's got more direct experience. But in the meantime, we put you into a nurture campaign, and we use that to maintain communication and contact. And when a role comes up that's a closer match, using AI to say, here's all the people that have already applied. Why don't we reach out to them first? Right? Because otherwise, you're in this continuous loop of advertising and are always hoping people find you versus the people that have already found you as an employer.
6: Well, with AI, you could really take that and I mean, you can tell with click-throughs on the emails to know that who's interacting with it,
7: yeah,
6: and just even have that stat bubble up to the top. It is interesting, and there's one particular stat here, is that the recurring comment that I get online is, I've never heard back. And if, Shelley, you describe as treat them like humans and interact with them,
7: yeah,
6: I would suggest the problem also even gets solved by if there was some sort of communication after the fact that just allowed some space for failure for the person to not get the job, they would not apply for 100 jobs next time, because the desperation level, the humanity part changes.
7: Yeah.
6: And I almost think that your solution is actually part of the solution to the volume as well.
7: Absolutely. It is something I believe the applicant tracking systems, we've created this behavioral problem where we're generating people applying to hundreds of jobs because they never hear back, so they figure it's a numbers game. Mm-hmm. Right? If I send out 100 applications, I may hear back from one. That is, by and large, what I would blame squarely on human resources.
6: Mm-hmm.
7: Because HR, and it's a feature and a function that they have to intentionally turn off on their applicant tracking system, is the response. They also have to actively turn off the ability for somebody to see whether or not how many times my resume has been reviewed.
6: Mm-hmm.
7: It's a simple feature that's existed for 20 years. So HR has gone in and turned that off on purpose.
6: That's crazy notion. I love the insight, and I go ahead, Kim.
8: I think it's interesting when you say that, because I'm certain they've probably turned it off with the mentality of, we maybe don't want to close this door forever, and sending that rejection email may alienate that communication.
6: Yeah.
8: Where if they had it on and then followed up with what Shelley was talking about, a nurture program, it would have the opposite effect.
6: Mm-hmm.
8: So
6: it absolutely would have the opposite effect. I agree. And people can deal with rejection, right?
8: I would say
6: that no answer is worse. As a communications person, no answer is worse than an answer, because the brain naturally starts filling in the gaps.
8: Yeah.
6: And why wouldn't you build a newsletter system, especially in today's world, where you can continue to interact with them, find out if they're still interested. If you're ever not interested in a job with us, that's okay. Just click this button. We'll stop emailing you. Like, why wouldn't you take advantage of that? In the world of subscriptions, why would you not have people subscribe to the notion of being a part of your team? It's fascinating. Kim Wilkinson, you can get connected with Kim at Verve Recruitment Group. 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Great work. I love this. And thank you for sharing it with me.
8: Thanks for having us.
7: Thank you.
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0: You found the fountain of youth. Tony Chapman is here. He's actually 132 years old, by the way. He doesn't look a day over 52. He does 100 push-ups a day. He's host of Chatter That Matters, the podcast. And tell us about the podcast. What's going on in the Chatter That Matters over the next couple of weeks?
1: Well, we've got Dina Loprano, who is Celine Dion's muse. We always think her husband, Rene, was the genius behind the throne, but this was a Sony executive that found the music, reinvented her, repositioned her. It really encouraged her to sing the songs that the breakout hits, and he wants to tell his story. And I think he just really feels that his story should be told. He's almost a George Martin of Celine Dion, and I think it's a powerful one. And then Bailey G, who's was born with some horrific health issues. She's in a wheelchair, and she found a singer when she was just sort of scrolling through YouTube, and they struck up an online relationship, and it changed her life in terms of realizing that there's more to life than just being a victim. And I'm going to be going out and seeing one of her performances at the Miles Nadell Community Center. And it's just interesting to see sometimes that online can provide a light as opposed to all the times that we just talk about online being nothing more than a nightmare for you. So
0: that's the hook, isn't it, right? Like the one good thing that happens and the 99 terrible things that happen. And then you just kind of hang us. We're playing the slot machine of online social media. Tony Chapman is here, and we like to talk about marketing things. One of the biggest things we're going to see in the next year is Ozempic. I think that we're going to see an awful lot about peptides generally, which is kind of the amino acid behind it. And I'm oversimplifying it for all you science and chemistry people, but I bring it up on purpose because kind of like the diet pill that was the pseudo-diet pill is become the peptides because it is so directly correlated to the actual Ozempic and generic Ozempic that we're seeing. What do you see that's landing in that bucket, Tom?
1: Well, everybody's chasing adding years to their life and life to their years. You know, we want to live longer, but we want to live healthier. And it takes a lot of effort and a lot of work unless you happen to be a society that thinks we can just find it a pill in the bottle. I don't necessarily have to eat better, exercise more, or sleep more. If I want to lose weight, it's a pill. It's called Ozempic. Peptides is going to be my growth hormone that's going to let me defy aging and chase my fountain of youth. And what I'm most fascinated about is that we are willing to put so much hope and faith in the big pharma. And I think we're already seeing with Ozempic, and we're talking about billions of dollars of prescriptions are being written. The side effects of it could be horrific. Alleged side effects could be deadly. I mean, it eats away into your bone mass, it eats away into your muscle mass, and after you stop it, you regain the weight. You just don't have the skeleton to support you. So I guess the thing I'm fascinated with is, again, always the sense of that there's a tonic or a pill that's been around since the beginning of time that I'll take away and chase away all my problems. But when it really comes back to it, is science is certainly going to play a role in our longevity, but so is our personal commitment to doing the things that matter.
0: And that's kind of my point. I mean, you know my hippie heart well enough to know that what I worry about with it, and don't get me wrong, I am 100% tempted. I'm just going to say, like, flat out, like, if I could peel off 20 pounds quickly, that would feel so good. So I am tempted. The thing that keeps me from it is that if I allow myself to take that shortcut today and I don't hit the low that I need to hit and learn the things that I need to learn, and where it gets me, Tony, you know, you've worked hard and since, you know, you left the agency ownership and all those things to take care of yourself. And you know, there's a personal conversation you and I have. You tell me all the time, you got to take care of yourself.
1: Yeah.
0: And I walk through the mall, and you know how they have those mirrors on the pillars in a mall? And then I see my profile as I walk by. And before I had my shoulder surgery, dude, I was so fit. I was just like you. I was trying to surf and paddleboard and all the things. And I see that profile in that moment of going, oh, I need those moments. And if I take those moments away and I take the shortcut, what's the next shortcut I'm going to take? And the next one down the road? And 20 years from now, 30 years from now, am I looking back on that going, look at all the great things I did? Or is it look at all the great pills I took? I don't know. I feel the humanity part of that is the riskiest of all the parts.
1: Yeah, I mean, that's just such a powerful thought. I mean, psychologically, if we think the easy way out is a prescription, I mean, listen, pharma's done some amazing things, and some of the most extraordinary drugs have been created. So this isn't a slam against big pharma. This is really against marketing and hope. I mean, this I can understand if you're grossly overweight and Ozempic is the only way, your only path forward. I understand it.
0: Absolutely.
1: If Ozempic is your way of helping you treat your diabetes, I get it. What I don't get is how big pharma once again has found a drug like Viagra was, and that usually to control your blood pressure, and all of a sudden you started doing tell tricks. They just turned it into a big pharma machine, and that's what I'm worried about with Ozempic. They're not being responsible. They're giving people the vast majority people are taking Ozempic. If they just cut down their sugar, if they exercise more, if they slept better, if they took more care of their body, they did some yoga, they did some stretching. It might take them a year longer, but when they arrive, they'd be a year healthier. Where if you just take a pill, you might look healthier in several months. But what I think science is also saying is the side effects is you're actually having a detrimental impact on your life going forward. You might feel you look better, but what's happening inside is you might be taking a pill that doesn't really know how to discern its way from taking away fat in your system to just taking away your system.
0: Now, see, here's the catch, though, right, is that, like you said, first of all, if it gets you because you can't even go for a walk and peels off 100 pounds so now you can go for a walk, then perfect. I mean, that to me sounds such a great scenario to get people to feel like they can. There's this thing in relationships online, Tony, that bounces around. It's if they wanted to, they would, is the phrase in relationships. And I feel like that phrase is catching on in such ways that it shouldn't. Because it's very toxic, because if I thought I could, I would, is such a better phrase than if they wanted to, because it puts the blame on them, or if they wanted to, they would. No, it's possible that even if they had an inkling of thought that they could, they would, and I think that applies here too. Now, if it gives you the evidence that you can, great, go for it. But boy, oh boy, the impacts of this thing, but I mean, maybe that's the future. Maybe you and I are just sitting here going, well, maybe, you know, you take a pill, you don't eat, it gives you the nourishment, whatever, and maybe that's not it. It's not how I'm going to live my life, but maybe I'm the one missing something.
1: Yeah, the more I look and study Mother Nature, and I'm fascinated by it. I mean, another topic for another day, but the mother tree dies, she passes her nutrients to her offspring, even if her offspring are 10 trees away. You know, Mother Nature's figured this thing out, and anytime we try to cheat Mother Nature, add an animal to our natural habitat that's going to be a predator for something else, and then you're realizing you've completely turned the ecosystem upside down. I think the same thing happens with the human body, and I'm not pretending to be a scientist, but even peptides, you know, everybody's saying that's the next thing, that's sort of the fountain of youth pill. But the reality is it's a growth hormone that can also grow cancer cells, allegedly. Like, again, I don't know what's going on in the labs. I don't know what the data is. But my fundamental thought is if I absolutely need this drug, I understand why to take it. But if I'm taking this drug as a shortcut, then my concern is what am I really taking and what else is happening to my internal habitat when I do that? So necessity, that's the drug of invention. I get it. But if it's just simply I'm 20 pounds overweight, I don't like the way I look in a mirror, I'm going to take this pill and melt it away. My concern would be I would wait some serious time to understand what are the long-term effects of something that I can digest that eats away part of my body and to realize is that going to be ending up in a good place or not. Because if it's what they're starting to say might be the issue, we're going to have a lot of people that might be –
0: Let me quote to what Tony said, adding years to your life and life to your years. That's the core decision of what do I want? Answer that question. I think you'll find your answer. Tony Chapman, Chatter That Matters, the podcast and .ca if you want to get it online. Thank you, brother.
1: All right.
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16: Here's the forecast from the AM 800 Weather Center. Clear skies for this evening and overnight, a low of 5 degrees or 41 Fahrenheit. Sunny skies for the region tomorrow with an east wind gusting up to 40 kilometers an hour, a high of 18 degrees. Friday, ending off the work week, cloudy skies with a daily high of 18 degrees. Saturday, showers expected for the day with a high of 20 or 68 Fahrenheit. And Sunday, cloudy skies with a small chance of rain for the day, a high of 22.
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1: Ryan would buy Beanie Babies.
2: No, I would buy a 1980s OG pair of Jordan 1, Shane.
1: Yeah. Same as Beanie Babies. $1 million. Ryan forgot he had to pay for his wedding.
2: Yeah.
1: Things are going well so far. You're going to be such a good husband.
2: Oh, I'm going to be fantastic. Yeah. As long as I can remember the core things to do. Take down the trash, help out with dinner, and pay for the wedding. I think I'm going to be okay.
1: Yeah?
2: Yeah.
1: Very good. All right. Three things we learned today. Shane Hewitt and the Night Shift on our Million Dollar Wednesday. Lindsay Broadhead was here. We were talking about security at airports with the W5 stories about bag tag switching, where someone puts your tag on their bag and you become a drug smuggler.
3: What I'm struck by, first of all, that clip is really interesting. W5 is a remarkable entity that we have in Canada, and I love that there's still media that holds everything, anything to account. So I'll start there. But also that clip is all very insightful because it's not helpful, right? Because those things don't happen. In fact, I like the idea that we can speak in the realm of truth, but let's try to keep it within the realm of
1: exaggeration
3: truth.
1: Exaggeration for emphasis,
3: yes.
1: Fine, but that is off the charts.
3: It's a little off the charts. But the only thing I really want to add to the narrative is this, first of all, they're talking about all airports within Canada. And I think the larger airports, and certainly the largest airport in Canada, is sometimes a default brand that we can hang all things on. So let's be careful there, too. But there are tens of thousands of hundreds of thousands of people that go through the airport system every day in Canada on heavy days at Pearson alone, there's 100,000 bags that go through the system. The CEO recently spoke to that. It's a remarkable technological wonder, frankly. But airports are separate from the federal and provincial jurisdictions, including law and order, as well as any number of the different technological aspects that fall under federal jurisdiction. Airports are must align to those. They don't dictate them themselves, right? And there's consistency across the country, necessarily so here. So as listeners or viewers of shows like this, I call caution a little bit and encourage journalists alike to also point to the areas of the system where the fault is, rather than just defaulting to airports as the owners of these things. These are very serious accusations, an important story to tell, but it involves and it should involve law and order and the correct federal jurisdictions that actually oversee these things and are accountable to these things. That's the only way that us as viewers are ever going to have trust in the media that we are part of.
1: Lindsay Broadhead talking about the W5 investigation. It's centered on Pearson Airport. It's about bags and bag tags getting switched, turning people into drug mules. But the trouble you get in is when you get to another country. So great stuff there. Lindsay Broadhead, Shane Hewitt and the Night Shift. Three things we learned today. Also, international spying. Michel Junot-Katsuya was here. What he would do with Chinese gifts that have arrived to make sure that they weren't spy material.
4: I would not discard them. I would actually examine them. I would like to see if there was an attempt with one device or another, with one gift or another, to a specific, given to a specific individual, to try to identify what kind of tactic or strategy was deployed. Because, we could have, and it's been going around for a long period of time, just to give you an example, to receive a coin. Coin seems to be, non-offensive, but actually, inside the coin, we've been doing this for

certain element. For example, in Russia many years ago, the American ambassador received a beautiful carved eagles. But in the carving eagles, there was some listening device that the Russian intelligence were capable to listen to every conversation that the American ambassador had in his office. So it's a game that has been practiced for a long period of time. When it looks like a nice gift received, something might have been planted into it that will play tricks. So if I was a counterintelligence person responsible for

0: to be honest.
1: Michelle Zhuo Katsuya on the United States leaving gifts behind when they went to China. That was the story that was online. Dr. Lee Kunla was here. Speaking of stealing things, the FBI. The FBI in 1971 was broken into. Documents were stolen. So he shared his thoughts on that, his research on that, because he teaches the conspiracies, what parts of it were true, which was a lot. The FBI trying to manipulate people to engage into politics to affect the outcome.
2: There's an infamous letter sent to Martin Luther King Jr. Now, you can go on to Wikipedia. You can see the letter itself. There's basically no argument that this happened. And it was effectively, so it was a letter written to Dr. Martin Luther King Jr. on the eve of him accepting the Nobel Peace Prize. And it was insinuating that it was written by a member of his congregation representing a lot of people who felt the same. In fact, it was not. It was written by the FBI, by an FBI agent. And the letter insinuated that if he did not kind of step down and renounce his leadership position, that his infidelity would be made public, and that his only real option at this point would be to take his own life. That's what this letter insinuated to him.
3: Wow.
2: And this was then later found actually in the files of, I think, the number two in the FBI, and it was written by the FBI. And this was one of the examples of how the FBI was not just surveilling, but was actively trying to manipulate the political opinions or positions of people who were doing these kinds of politics. Now, today, of course, Dr. Martin Luther King is a hero, and also a hero in the United States. But in the early mid-1960s, certainly the FBI considered him a serious threat, potentially a communist asset. And that's just one of the stories. I mean,
3: yeah.
2: This was a surveillance program that went on for almost 20 years. It starts in 1956.
1: So when you look at American politics and accusations that an FBI director was being political, that's been happening for 50 years. So it's just so different, man. There you go. Three things we learned today. Shane Hewitt in the Night Shift. 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
9: From the National Newsroom of the Canadian Press, I'm John Kennedy. Ontario health officials say a traveler recently returned from East Africa is being tested in hospital for Ebola as a precaution. The case comes during an outbreak of the Bundy Bojo strain of Ebola in the Congo and Uganda, with nearly 600 suspected cases reported by the World Health Organization. The Public Health Agency of Canada says Canada has never recorded a confirmed Ebola case. Global Affairs Canada said earlier today that it was not aware of any Canadians affected by the current outbreak of Ebola, for which there is no vaccine. Canada has now formally secured a place in a major European defense procurement program, becoming the only non-European country to join the agreement. The European Parliament approved Canada's participation in the Security Action for Europe program, valued at roughly $240 billion Canadian. Foreign Affairs Minister Anita Anand says the move opens the door for Canadian companies to compete for military contracts usually reserved for European firms. The broader initiative is designed to strengthen European defense capabilities and reduce dependence on the United States. The U.S. Department of Justice says two Canadian steel companies have agreed to pay $19 million to resolve allegations they knowingly failed to pay proper duties on flat-rolled steel manufactured in Europe and Asia.
0: The U.S. Department of Justice says from May 2019 through to January 2025, Fargus Incorporated and Royal Canadian Steel, along with the company's president, misrepresented the country of origin of the steel as Canadian and American.

0: The department says the companies knew the steel was from China, Indonesia, Italy, Turkey, or Vietnam. Through that time period, steel imports compliant with the Canada-US-Mexico Agreement on Trade didn't face duties. U.S. President Donald Trump imposed 25% tariffs on steel imports in February 2025 and later increased the duty to 50%. Kelly Malone, The Canadian Press, Washington.
1: New figures suggest Global Affairs Canada is reducing its overseas positions at a much faster pace than jobs based in Canada. Data obtained by The Canadian Press shows rotational postings abroad have fallen by more than 10%, compared with smaller reductions for domestic positions. The department is also planning significant cuts to locally hired staff working at missions overseas. Former diplomats warn these changes could weaken Canada's international presence as Ottawa looks to expand trade and diplomatic relations. And Ontario will ban the use and purchase of Chinese-made drones by the government and provincial police amid growing security and privacy concerns with foreign-made technology.
2: The province says Chinese law may require companies incorporated in China to disclose data even if it's stored abroad, and drones could access or store sensitive information. Ontario says it will immediately ban Chinese-made drones from highly sensitive provincial police operations, prohibit their purchase for government use, and gradually replace existing government drones with technology made in Canada or approved jurisdictions. David Augustine, The Canadian Press, Toronto.
1: This is The Canadian Press. In sports, Abbey Rock scored twice to lead the Montreal Victoire to its first Walter Cup trophy on Wednesday night with a 4-0 victory over the Ottawa Charge. Rock scored what proved to be the game-winning goal at 3 minutes 49 seconds of the first period and scored a shorthanded jailbreak goal at 9 minutes 58 seconds of the third, securing Montreal's first Professional Women's Hockey League championship. And Renee Desbien stopped 23 shots for her second playoff shutout. Pittsburgh Steelers quarterback Aaron Rodgers says his 22nd NFL season will be his last. The four-time NFL Most Valuable Player signed a one-year deal to return to the Steelers on Monday. The 42-year-old pivot is reuniting with new Pittsburgh coach Mike McCarthy. They spent 13 seasons together in Green Bay. Switzerland is unbeaten at the World Men's Hockey Championship. The host team walloped Austria 9-0 for its fourth straight preliminary round victory. The United States needed a shootout to get Germany 4-3. Canada had the day off. From the Canadian Press, I'm John Kennedy.
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7: Fahrenheit. Sunny skies for the region tomorrow with an east wind gusting up to 40 kilometers an hour, a high of 18 degrees. Friday, ending off the work week, cloudy skies with a daily high of 18 degrees. Saturday, showers expected for the day with a high of 20 or 68 Fahrenheit. And Sunday, cloudy skies with a small chance of rain for the day, a high of 22.
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1: Shane Hewitt and the Night Shift. I'm Shane Hewitt. Thanks so much for being here. Don't forget that our show is published out on the podcast every single day when the show is done. Just Google Shane Hewitt and the Night Shift. You're going to find us right at the top of the list. And it's on the iHeart app. That's easy. And it's on Spotify, Apple Music, all of the platforms. You can share them with your friends. And that would be an awesome favor for us. So don't forget, if you missed anything, it is there for you. And some of our favorite content and big full length, even longer than you hear on the radio, get published on that same feed as well. So touch the heart. It'll magically appear on your device so you can listen anytime online. Well, it looks like the Americans are taking their toys and going home. Richard Shimuka is here. Apparently, we have like a board of military folks that get together and they're like, military things. And now Trump says we're not doing that anymore. How's that, Richard Shimuka, for oversimplifying it?
2: Yeah, I mean, if I could be super blunt, I think it's not that important. It's not even Trump himself. I mean, you have to be pretty clear. It's Elbridge Colby, Undersecretary of Policy at Department of Defense. There's, I think, real questions whether or not he actually speaks for the entire U.S. government. I think he may have just been a bit of what I would call a policy entrepreneur and pushed forward this idea just to, you know, because he thought maybe his boss would like it. And it's not clear that I have doubts that this is some sort of concerted effort that's being undertaken by the administration in order to force Canada in some sort of grand plan. I'd be a little hesitant, skeptical to make some sort of response to it.
1: It is right before they're about to negotiate the free trade agreement. So what is the military board and is it new?
2: The Foreign Territorial Defense has existed since the 1940s, and it was initially intended to be sort of a talking place for coordinating defense of our both policies on defense. It's become increasingly less important as the years have gone on, and it's really not a place where much had actually occurred, but it certainly is not as relevant as it once was, to the extent where I believe it has been meeting for at least 2 years now.
1: The accusation about the lack of spending accurate or relevant?
2: It is a real challenge because Canada didn't spend on defense for over a decade to sort of pull itself out of this ditch, right? The reality is that most of our new capability won't start arriving for another 4 years. We won't really have a much more capable military until probably 9 years, 2035 or so. And the reality, that's just, there's no escaping that, right? There's certain things that can be done that can kind of help push this along a bit. But it's really not, it's really a sort of a real challenge, I think, to get it, go for it. And the concerns, I think, are valid.
1: When we look around the world, though, the perception of Canada, a lot of it has been sort of thrown about that Canada's never going to spend the money on the military. So don't plan on it. Is that truly how the world looks at us, Richard?
2: I think within the U.S. government, and I don't just mean the Trump administration, but I think there's a bipartisan view that Canada's not been a great partner. I think right now you see, just because, let's say, the Democrats are very much, just anything Trump says is they reject that, they're kind of being nice to Canada. But behind the scenes, there is a deeply ingrained view that, Canada isn't spending, and there's concerns that after the Trump administration leaves, it still won't spend, right? I think with some of our allies, I think they are waiting for Canada to actually show up with real capabilities. It's nice to say you've hit 2%. 2%'s, remember, the floor, right? That's the bare minimum you have to spend. And many countries are well past, have been well past that for a decade or more, right? So and just reaching that isn't enough. And it, and the level of capability that Canada actually provides is not significant. And as I said before, there's just, it will take probably a decade before we actually show up with real new systems that can really contribute to security for our allies and partners internationally.
1: Are we falling into the old trap that it was before World War II, like America's mentality used to be, which was that, oh, we've got these big oceans, no one can hurt us now. And then we look around the world and we see a race. Everybody seems to be buying more submarines. Everybody's doing all this stuff. Are we still stuck in the past?
2: I think a large proportion of Canadians do not want to spend on, have, I wouldn't say they haven't wanted to spend on defense, but think that they are doing enough, right? They go to an air show or they see, you know, Canadian troops on the news and think that that's, you know, that's, we're doing our fair part, right? And the reality is that we've not been doing our fair part. We're not even close. You look at the arms recess occurring in the Western Pacific right now, where states like South Korea, Japan, Philippines, Australia, even India are deeply concerned by the territorial aggression that's occurring with China. And they are looking for partners desperately. You are seeing, after decades of real mistrust and acrimony between Japan and South Korea, real like real efforts to sort of work together because they see the threat as it is. And Canada's ability to do anything is non-existent. We're a complete non-player when you know, many of our leaders profess us to be a international player and a middle power. We're nothing, right? We don't have any credibility whatsoever. So I think Canadians don't have any appreciation of that fact when we are supposed to be a G7 economy, when our economy is only 30% smaller than the United Kingdom, and yet we punch almost a magnitude less than what they can do.
1: That's it. That's telling. That's interesting, right? I don't know. Well, I mean, what does it take? I mean, it takes a lot to get caught up because, I mean, not only do we have to spend the 2%, but we need to get caught up for like decades.
2: Well, so NATO has a guideline by 2032 that you're supposed to have 3.5% at your core GDP spending. That's not even enough. Because if you think, I'll give an analogy. If you have a car and you've just not done any maintenance on it, no oil, no brakes, no nothing for, you know, a decade, let's say, you have to catch up, right? And that's kind of where the Canadian Armed Forces and the Canadian military is. The recent announcement is about the snowbirds. That is a product of not having a pilot training system, delaying on procuring the F-35 to the extent where a large proportion of pilots said, I'm done with this. I don't want to fly an aircraft that's 50 years old. And if you're even considering giving me another aircraft like the Gripen, I know where your priorities lie. I know there's only really one aircraft that's going to allow me to do my job correctly. And that's, you know, that thinking is replicated across every single segment of the Canadian Armed Forces. You think about our frigates, which are basically on their last legs. Our army doesn't really have air defense. When we watch day after day what goes on in Ukraine, where drones are basically eliminating half of the Russian army, right? And Canada does not have an effective system to even counter that. And so it will take more than a decade to bring back the Canadian forces to having some sort of level of standing that makes them a realistic military force. Again, the big reason why I think Canadians are willing to spend on defense now is because they hear some rhetoric, empty rhetoric, by the Trump administration about 51st state and stuff like that. And I really have to wonder, after he leaves, are they really going to be willing to spend more, despite the fact that the international situation is probably worse, like really much more dangerous than before? I don't know. And it really concerns me.
1: Richard Shimuka, it's grounding, and I always appreciate the insight and conversation, my friend. Thank you very much.
2: Thanks for having me.
0: It's a culinary competition of global proportions. 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All new Wednesday on CTV. 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
12: Here's a forecast from the AM 800 Weather Center. Clear skies for this evening and overnight, a low of 5 degrees or 41 Fahrenheit. Sunny skies for the region tomorrow with an east wind gusting up to 40 kilometers an hour, a high of 18 degrees. Friday, ending off the work week, cloudy skies with a daily high of 18 degrees. Saturday, showers expected for the day with a high of 20 or 68 Fahrenheit. And Sunday, cloudy skies with a small chance of rain for the day, a high of 22.
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1: How much do you tip? My rule is if I'm standing up, I'm probably not tipping. If I'm standing up to get my food and if I'm standing up to pay, there's probably not a tip coming your way. Ooh, I didn't mean for that to rhyme, but it kind of works. Wayne Smith is here, and depending on Wayne's performance, he may or may not get 5%, 10%, or even 20% as a tip. We'll see how this goes. He's director of the Institute for Hospitality and Tourism Research and professor at Ted Rogers School of Hospitality and Tourism Management. Wayne, we want everyone to make money when they deserve it. Don't think people want to give money away when they don't.
2: Exactly. And the thing about tipping is there's a real pay equity issue here. You know, people should get paid based on their performance, not based on what someone thinks they should be able to get paid.
1: Ah, that's actually a really good point. Okay, so we all have agreements in society of a wage. And then if somebody wants to, in their agreement, make a little extra for a little extra good service, to me it seems really terrible that the assumption is that the clients will pay the extra wages that I don't have to pay. Now, I do understand that restaurants are in a tough place right now, without a doubt. Mm-hmm. I'm not glossing over that fact, but it becomes pretty problematic when the default is give me money, versus I'm going to work hard to earn a little extra from you, you know?
2: Well, the thing about it is, there's a couple of things that make it really weird. One is, okay, if I'm working at Waffle House versus I'm working at the Keg, is the work really that different?
1: Yeah.
2: So I'm bringing out food to a table, I'm taking the order, I'm doing everything very similarly, right? You know, here's another example. If you go into a clothing store and someone helps you find a piece of clothing, helps you find your size and spends 20 minutes with you, we don't think about tipping them. Mm. Or we go to Home Depot or pick your hardware store of choice. I once had a person who sat there and explained to me 20 minutes how to fix some plumbing in my house. That probably saved me $500 of a plumber, right? Never thought about tipping him, but yet they're getting basically the same wage as the server's getting. Mm-hmm. So this is where there's a real... You know, and given the history of tipping that was coming out of Reconstruction, tipping has typically been used to pay minorities groups less. It's been used as an excuse to do that. Do we really want to perpetuate a really bad habit, you know, and a bad ideal? And yes, some people make more by tipping, but there's a whole bunch of people in society, if you look at the history of tipping, that were held back by society because of that system.
1: Mm. Yeah, the history of it, where it comes from, is not all pretty, is it? There's no doubt about it. There are places that we've learned this week that you know, don't even get a wage, and all they do is work for sort of tips, would be the commission, if you will, of all of it. How do we talk about tipping in a positive way, Wayne, that brings it back into a new agreement, if you will? I mean, because if it's optional to expectational, that's kind of the way it was optional and expectational was the thing. Then how do we talk about it in a way to make it be optional again, but make it be a source of pride, make it be a source of, you know, I am in a place today where I can give this person a little bit extra because they did a fantastic job and I was grateful. So how do we create that positively for everybody who goes to these restaurants?
2: Well, a couple of the ideas. One of the ideas I've heard, and we're actually seeing it getting it beta tested right now, is you can walk into a restaurant, and you remember how we used to have smoking and non-smoking sections?
1: Mm-hmm.
2: But you're now getting a place where you can have tipping and non-tipping sections.
1: No way.
2: So if you choose the non-tipping section, exactly like you did with the lead, if you don't want to tip, you go in, you scan it on the QR code, you go pick up your food from a thing and bring it back to your table, and there's no tip expected. Or you can choose the tipping section, and you get to go through the normal service. So, you know, if I'm on a date, I'm probably picking the tipping section, right? Especially if I want a second date. But if I'm going in for a quick lunch, you know, I may choose the non-tipping section. And I think what we got to do is you're going to see service get more and more delineated by, if you're using the technology, it's going to be a lot less tipping than if you're having that human component to it. And I think when there's a choice, it makes it a lot better for the consumer.
1: Yeah. I still struggle because there's two people, you know, there's still people just doing the job. We are still got the expectation part versus the optional part. So it's not perfect, but it seems like a pretty cool idea. Do you want to talk about gift cards and coupons? Because gift cards and coupons is another way that we change the standard of tipping.
2: Well, and once again, when we're talking about this idea of, one of the things that drives me nuts with the technology, and I think this will drive everyone nuts, is that they now add the tip after tax. Mm-hmm. So if you're paying, and also for credit cards, there are places that are now taking the, if you tip by credit card, they're taking the credit card fee off the tip. Mm-hmm. So what would be the equivalent? So the businesses are paying for it, so they're going to take the credit card fee on, so you're not, that whole tip's not going to the server.
1: Right.
2: And then when we get into gift coupons, so do you tip on, the coupon question's always been, do I tip on the price I actually paid or the price I would have paid?
1: Yeah, well, that's just it, is the price you would have paid. Some people say you have a $100 gift card.
2: Yeah.
1: And you, that was the gift. And then you go in and you have $120 in dinner for you and your friend. And then do you tip on the $20 or do you tip on the $120? Some people don't agree with that.
2: Well, and the thing about tipping is that psychologically, most people tip the same amount no matter what. So if you think about a normal, your business interactions, most business interactions were, okay, they did exactly what I told them to do, they paid, and I forgot I did it 15 minutes afterwards, right? Mm-hmm. And in the vast, that is the vast majority of our cases. You know, if you think, there'll be some really extremely good, some really extremely bad, but most of them are, okay, it was good. I got what I paid for. Life is good. We'll move on. And I forget I did it 20 minutes later, you know? And if you think about that kind of experience, when we get into tipping, everyone ends up tipping what they tip anyway. So if you're a 20% person, you're a 20% person. If you're a 15% person, you're a 15% person. This whole idea of I tip based on your performance usually only ever works at the very extremes. Mm. So vast majority of the time, people are going to tip what they're going to tip anyway. It can be mediocre to very good, but they'll tip the exact same because that's what they tip.
1: Yeah.
2: It would take something being extraordinary where they do something way out of their way to do something to get more, or they have to be tremendously bad to not get the tip.
1: On the text line, I get text messages saying, you should tip. You should help those people out. And I always push back on that because I say, who's to say that that person that's working that service job, maybe they love it. Maybe during the day they do stock trading. Maybe they're rich. They just love working service. That's actually true. In fact, when you look at statistics on millionaires, millionaires are not the kind of careers always that you think they are. Teachers, servers become millionaires because they're generally good with their money. And so for us to walk into a coffee shop or whatever, a coffee and think that, like, that we need to tip that person because they're hard up in life. That, like, it is such an egotistical thing to think it's a really great moment when you can give a tip to somebody and be able to say, thank you. Thank you for doing this for me today. And I think we've lost that magic.
2: And I would argue that most servers, given the nature of dealing with the public on a regular basis, is meaningful.
1: You might be onto something there because you know the valet tip.
2: Exactly.
1: The valet tip, you generally have to hand them $10 or whatever and shake their hand or whatever and say, you know, park it at the front or whatever rich people say. But you had to look them in the eye and it was a bit of an agreement, right? Of thank you very much for the good service today. And I think that if we changed how we did it and we started actually tipping and looking them in the eye and saying thank you, I think it would change everything.
2: A simple thank you. People say thank you to the bus driver getting off the bus. We say thank you for all kinds of things in Canada. This should be one more thing, though. Just common courtesy. If someone's service is a mindset, this is what people don't understand. You either love to serve or you don't love to serve. You know, and I'm in a profession like that too. You know, if you're doing it for a paycheck, it's very, very different than someone who does it because it's their passion and they're a zealot for it and they believe in education. Yeah. You know, so you can really see the difference in those mindsets.
1: Wayne Smith, PhD, Institute of Hospitality Tourism Research. He's the director there in Ted Rogers School of Hospitality and Tourism Management. Remember, hospitality is not only a career, it's actually an experience. And we can't lose that part. Thank you, Wayne.
2: Yep. I always say the heart of hospitality is its people.
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0: Matt Gurney, Mr. Sunshine, joins us now for conversation about Canada-U.S. deals and cancellations. Read theline.ca if you want to get Matt's particular article on this specific topic. Matt, maybe you can probably summarize it better than I can. Aside from taking their toys and going home, just as Canada's about to renegotiate a trade agreement, it would appear defense is off the table in partnership with Canada.
1: Partially. So what was announced, yesterday while most Canadians were off, is that the United States is, and I quote, pausing its involvement in the Permanent Joint Board of Defense. This is something 99.9% of Canadians have not heard of, but it goes all the way back to 1940. It is a committee of Canadian and American senior officials that would meet to discuss mutual concerns, strategies, shared priorities, et cetera, et cetera, for defending North America. And the United States has not actually, we haven't convened one of these meetings since Mr. Trump was reelected to his second term. And then the United States announced Monday that it was pausing its involvement. And they said explicitly they were pausing their involvement because Canada hasn't lived up to its end of the bargain on defense spending. The problem, and I know Canadians hate hearing this, the problem is that that's correct. It's fundamentally true. Now, I'm not saying pulling out of the defense board was a good idea. I'll talk about that in a minute. I actually don't think it's that big of a deal at all. But in terms of what the Americans are saying, they're right. We have made commitments over and over and over the years, and we have failed to live up to them. We have allowed our military capabilities to atrophy. And that's not Donald Trump's fault. We did that to ourselves. Those were choices we made. We're just getting called out on it. Obama called us out on it. Biden called us out on it. George W. Bush called us out on it. This is not new. All that's changed is that Trump is ruthless and relentless enough to twist the knife. The other guys weren't. So why are the Americans doing this? I think it's obvious. I think they are unhappy with our defense spending. I don't think they're lying about that. But I think the bigger issue is that we've got trade talks coming up. The CUSMA agreement is due for renegotiation in only 6 weeks. And I think we are getting out of the deal. I think this is the beginning of the American pressure campaign against us. And by the way, not for nothing, but you might have seen this over the weekend. The Americans also hit us with mushroom tariffs. A small tariff on...
0: I was hallucinating, I guess. I didn't recognize that was a thing.
1: No, our agricultural industry, particularly our mushroom farmers, have been tariffed by the United States. So we got agricultural tariffs. We've got a defense agreement being put on pause. This is all bargaining, Shane. This is the Americans putting the screws to us so they can try to squeeze a good deal out of us. I don't think it's going to work, but I think it's what they're trying.
0: Oh, absolutely. I would agree. It is interesting that I didn't know you could pause a permanent agreement, but apparently not so permanent, this agreement. You can read the entire article, by the way. Readtheline.ca. Matt Gurney, watch out, Canada. Trump is about to start softening us up. And this is where I always worry about talking about it, Matt. I like the perspective you've taken on, like, hey, Canada, by the way, this is a thing that we have continually let others down on. But at the same time, the more that we bring it to life, we just feed into everything that they're going to do and what they want to do, which is make it public fodder in Canada. And then at the same time, if we don't talk about it and go, well, by the way, like, we actually need to be better here, then it's never going to change anyway because it hasn't so far. So welcome to being backed in a corner. And when you're backed into a corner, that seems like a great place to start negotiating from.
1: I think what we're dealing with here on a national scale is a very basic question of human psychology. And I think what we're looking at here is what happens when someone you strongly dislike and you think is a scumbag makes a good point. And I am no fan of Mr. Trump. I think I am very much in line with most Canadians on my opinions of that man. But occasionally what he says about us is true. Some of what he says about us is complete BS. Some of it's wrong or deranged or made up. Some of it's exaggerated. Some of it is accurate. And this part is accurate. And one of the things Canadians aren't good at, and we're going to have to get better at it, is learning to be honest, at least with ourselves, about criticisms, even if we can't stand the guy making the criticism. The Trump administration is accurate about our defense. And everyone in a position of power in Canada who's knowledgeable of this will admit that. They will admit it reluctantly, or they'll spin it and dress it up in fancy language. But there's no one who actually denies that we have fallen asleep at the switch.
0: Yeah.
1: Or, you want to mix the metaphor, fell down at the job.
0: Yeah. Yeah, I think so that's
1: Are we going to take what Trump says at face value and listen because he's right this time, or are we going to ignore him because he's Trump?
0: Well, I don't know. I think that you said, what do you do when someone you don't like makes a good point? Not liking somebody is distinctly not the same as listening and learning, right? Like, you don't have to like somebody. You don't have to have that neighbor down the street, Matt, that you find frankly abrasive and difficult, or complainer, or whatever they might be. Overly nice and polite. You might not like them for whatever reason, but that doesn't mean you can't learn something from them, right? And that's not manipulative, anything. And I think that you're right. Canadians 100% need to listen very, very carefully. I don't like Donald Trump's character and the way he carries himself. But if Canadians don't sit back and realize that this guy is five steps ahead in the way he plans things and the way things go, the people he surrounds himself with lay these things out. They're probably always cooking in his brain. And then he says wild things off the hop to get attention. He knows how to do that. We'd be crazy to ignore it. You'd be crazy to ignore that neighbor down the street. Because you just need to listen to what they have to say. You still don't have to like them.
1: I think one of the, maybe I might be, optimistic.
0: No, wait, whoa. Easy.
1: One of the things that might help Canadians realize how badly we've screwed up on this file is to remind them that it's also the Europeans who are looking at us like we're idiots. And one of the most interesting stories, and it got leaked, I don't remember which one it was, but the last couple of years, the United States has had a series of big military data leaks, like people have walked out with thumb drives full of interesting info. So it was actually an American leak, but it was about Canada. Some American leaked a huge number of classified U.S. documents, and some of them were documents discussing Allied meetings. And one of the meetings that was being discussed in this Allied document was American and European officials ganging up on the former prime minister and basically saying, what the hell is wrong with you guys? Where are you? Why are you such deadbeats at this? And the former prime minister basically shrugged and goes, yeah, I'm going to say in public that we'll hit the 2% goal, right. But we're not.
0: But we're
1: because
0: not.
1: He says, and we never will. He said, there's simply no domestic appetite in Canada for that degree of defense spending. And I know that, and I can't change that. So I'm going to promise that I will, but I won't. And that's what he said behind closed doors. And the allies, Europeans and Americans alike, were unhappy with that. And it made it into a memo. And the memo eventually got leaked, I think, to the Washington Post. You know, we didn't have to make that decision.
0: No.
1: We could have made other decisions. And based on the state the world is in today, I think probably most of us wish we had. Polling shows rapidly growing support for defense spending in Canada. And I'm not too much of a nice guy, Shane. I'm willing to be the jerk, and I'm going to go out and I'm going to say, welcome to the party, you idiots. I've been saying this for decades. Yeah. I told you so.
0: I agree with you. I don't think you're a jerk, though. I think that we're listening to the guy that we should be listening to when it comes to this conversation. Fascinating, isn't it, though? Remember after the First World War when the United States thought they were untouchable because of the oceans around them? And then all of a sudden, the Second World War, they weren't so untouchable, and things changed really quick. Canada still thinks we're untouchable because we've got the oceans around us. And I'm glad to see it starting to slowly change. All right, so get involved with The Line. Readtheline.ca is where you go to get connected with Matt and his friends. And the particular article, Matt Gurney, Watch Out Canada, Trump is about to start softening us up, is worth it. You can subscribe to it, and they'll automatically send you emails too and reminders. Thanks, brother.
1: Thank you.
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36: Here's the forecast from the AM 800 Weather Center. Clear skies for this evening and overnight, a low of 5 degrees or 41 Fahrenheit. Sunny skies for the region tomorrow with an east wind gusting up to 40 kilometers an hour, a high of 18 degrees. Friday, ending off the work week, cloudy skies with a daily high of 18 degrees. Saturday, showers expected for the day with a high of 20 or 68 Fahrenheit. And Sunday, cloudy skies with a small chance of rain for the day, a high of 22.
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1: Uncle Bob's Bits, Bob Addison in Surrey, BC, here to talk about his excitement around the World Cup and all of the footy.
2: Listen, we're less than the first match is a month ago yesterday in Mexico at Azteca between the Mexicans and South Africa. And like, this is one of the greatest, some people think it's bigger than the Olympics. I don't know about that, just because it's focused, hyper-focused on one sport, obviously.
1: Pretty popular sport, though.
2: Oh, billions play it. It's the easiest game to play. You can play with a scrumpled up piece of paper. I mean, you can tie a bunch of socks together. Like, all you need is something round and feet. And they don't need to have shoes on. Like, it doesn't matter. Like, we have two little mini balls in our house. One is actually a replica of the World Cup ball, and one's a replica of the Euro 24 soccer ball, because all these events have these special technology balls that are made, and my son literally cannot walk by through the dining room or the living room without kicking one of these balls around, doing keep-me-ups, passing them against the couch. I mean, it's the beautiful game, as some say.
1: Some say.
2: I'm a fan. Like, I'm a huge fan. I went to the Euro in 2024 in Germany. I'm really excited for the next World Cup. It's the 100th anniversary, and I want to, in 2030, I want to go to Spain and Portugal.
1: That would be cool.
2: To see some of that. But literally, it's a 30-minute drive from my house, and I can't get tickets. I'm not going to pay the ridiculous ticket prices right now. And unfortunately, I don't get TSN in my cable package, so I have no idea how much they've been promoting this. I know there's probably a promo every ad break. So, but it's just all the BS that's gone on around it, Shane. It's, I would call it disheartening.
1: Mm. Yeah, I know. I mean, TSN's still very focused on the Habs and basketball stuff. So, cause they carry that too. So I think that I think there's some excitement there. I mean, I get the cost of things. I mean, what are you seeing for tickets? Cause we're conversations about concert tickets not being sold. Are these tickets not being sold too?
2: People are waiting now. They've realized that they've had these exclusive quote unquote windows to buy tickets, and the prices haven't gone down. In fact, in most cases, they've gone up. I think, like, I want to see it. I have two games in this World Cup, and they're knockout games, games that matter, not like the group stage, which those games matter to get to the knockout stage. But both of my games are in Seattle. Hmm. One on Canada Day is a round of 32 game, and 5 days later in Seattle again, I have a round of 16 game. So those are excellent. I'm part of the Canadian supporters, Canada Red. So I paid $50 last September. So they also have some exclusive drops for games. And they had opportunity to buy a ticket in Vancouver for one of the group stages games. And the cheapest ticket was $777.
1: For one seat?
2: For one.
1: For soccer.
2: Well, I don't want your bias about the beautiful game to come through, but it just did in glowing. Yes, for soccer.
1: Huh.
2: Like for a knockout game, I paid $800 each for tickets. In Seattle.
1: On purpose? Like?
2: Yes, I tried to pay that much. Yes.
1: Hmm. You know they only score like one or two goals.
2: It is, but it's all, having been at the Euro for the first time, I was in Germany for the semifinal in München in Munich for Spain and France. It's one of the greatest sporting events I've ever been to.
1: Really, eh?
2: It was mind blowing. But then you got the FIFA president, Gianni Infantino. He's he wanted, this came out last month, he wanted to be treated like the Pope.
1: Like actually?
2: He literally wanted to have his motorcade stop traffic from the airport to downtown Vancouver like what the Pope would get if he visited our city again.
1: Why?
2: Because he thinks of... He's making Seth Blatter look like an angel, the previous FIFA president, who
1: really?
2: Was corrupt beyond all means. But yeah, this is how he wants to be treated. He wants to be treated like a demigod.
1: What is it with soccer bosses? Because this is a story that's gone on forever.
2: Oh. The easy answer is just the popularity of the game and how huge and immense it is. But the amount of money spent on this game and this tournament, like we still haven't got an answer yet about how much security is out here.
1: Mm-hmm.
2: Like we still won't know until probably the end. And, the provincial government's trying to get the feds to buck up, which I believe they have now. But it's going to be huge. Like the security for the Olympics here was

0: there will be seven in Vancouver. There's if Canada stays in the game, if Canada wins, it's fairly easy group. They could be here to the round of 16. So there's three group stage games. I think there's seven in total in Vancouver.
1: Wow.
0: That's it. And I think there's six in Toronto, but only one Canada game in Toronto.
1: And then Seattle has?
0: Seattle, I believe, is at six, too, because they're hosting a group stage. And by the way, the whole American part of the games, all the American, they're trying to keep the American team over on the West Coast out of all the East Coast media and stuff. So, if the Americans do well, they could be in Seattle until the round of 16, which I have three tickets to that game. And if the Americans earn it, I'm selling those tickets to get a nice vacation.
1: Wow. I guess I want to go to a proper soccer match, but I'm learning that I think I just want to go to like some equivalent of a junior hockey league soccer team in Europe somewhere and go to one of those, you know?
0: Well, I mean, yeah. Like, just go see Atletico Ottawa. Like, yeah. go see their Canadian Premier League team. Like, you know, they had that famous snow game last year.
1: Yeah.
0: I mean, you're not going to get that at least until September out there. Yeah, there you go. Yeah. But I mean, yeah, go see that. I mean, I think they play in too big of a stadium there. But yeah. I'm hoping I get hyped in the next 4 weeks, Shane. But, I'm kind of meh right now.
1: All high energy reporting and a lot of meh from Uncle Bob in Surrey, BC. All things soccer for the next few weeks, I would imagine. Bobo, thank you.
0: Sorry.
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3: 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After that, it's Reincarnation with Holly Hall, right here on Coast to Coast AM. 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
7: From the National Newsroom of the Canadian Press, I'm John Kennedy. Ontario's health ministry says one person is being tested for Ebola after recently returning from a trip to East Africa.
8: A spokesperson for Ontario's Ministry of Health says in an email the patient is in hospital and is being tested as a precaution. Currently, there's an outbreak of a rare type of Ebola called Bundi Bujo in the Congo and neighboring Uganda. The World Health Organization says there are almost 600 suspected cases and 139 suspected deaths, though officials believe the scale of the spread is much larger. Diana Mussina, The Canadian Press.
7: A House of Commons committee report is urging the federal government to reverse a planned closure of agricultural research centers and experimental farms across Canada. New Democrats and unions are warning planned cuts of more than 650 jobs at Agriculture and Agri-Food Canada and 600 positions at the Canadian Food Inspection Agency could weaken the nation's food safety. Agricultural Union National President Milton Dick says inspection and research are critical to preventing foodborne illness and helping farmers adapt to climate change and crop failures. The federal government says the CFIA is refocusing spending while maintaining food safety standards. Prime Minister Mark Carney is condemning Israel's treatment of activists detained aboard a Gaza-bound flotilla as abominable and unacceptable. Foreign Affairs Minister Anita Anand says Canada has summoned the Israeli ambassador over what she described as the mistreatment of civilians intercepted by Israel's navy near Cyprus. Videos released by the Israeli National Security Minister showed bound detainees kneeling on the floor while the minister mocked them and called for a lengthy imprisonment. Alberta's journey toward holding a fall separation referendum has taken a bizarre turn straight into a roadblock. A bipartisan legislative committee was in the middle of debating a motion to send a petition on having Alberta stay in Canada forever to a province-wide vote when the United Conservative Party caucus sent out a news release saying

0: saying the motion had passed. The opposition NDP members raised a point of privilege about the issue, but that was shot down by UCP majority. The UCP member, Nate Glubish, says Forever Canadian petition should still be sent for a vote.
1: Citizen initiatives are designed to end in a referendum if they hit the threshold of signatures. That shouldn't be a surprise. That's the whole point. And as we've heard here today, the proponent said so himself repeatedly while collecting signatures. He told Albertans this was about getting a province-wide vote.
0: Wednesday's meeting had to adjourn before the matter was settled, but the NDP says another meeting has been scheduled for tomorrow afternoon. Canadian Pacific Kansas City Chief Executive Keith Creel says a proposed U.S. rail merger between Union Pacific and Norfolk Southern would reduce competition and create major freight bottlenecks. The proposed $85 billion U.S. deal would form the first coast-to-coast railway in the U.S. and would control nearly half of the country's freight traffic. This is the Canadian Press. In sports, Abbey Rock scored twice to lead the Montreal Victoire to their first Walter Cup trophy with a 4-0 victory over the Ottawa Charge in Game 4. Rock scored what proved to be the game-winning goal at 3 minutes 49 seconds of the second period and scored a shorthanded jailbreak goal at 9 minutes 58 seconds of the third, securing Montreal's first Professional Women's Hockey League championship. Toronto Raptors forward Colin Murray-Boyles has been named the NBA's All-Star Rookie Second Team. Murray-Boyles is the 13th player in franchise history to receive all rookie honors and the first since Scottie Barnes in 2021-22. Austin Riley and Dominic Smith hit three-run home runs. Chris Sale allowed just one run and struck out 8 over 7 innings. And the Atlanta Braves beat the Miami Marlins 9-1. Sale limited the Marlins to 4 hits and picked up his 7th win after losing his previous 2 starts. From the Canadian Press, I'm John Kennedy.
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1: Here's the forecast from the AM 800 Weather Center. Clear skies for this evening and overnight, a low of 5 degrees or 41 Fahrenheit. Sunny skies for the region tomorrow with an east wind gusting up to 40 kilometers an hour, a high of 18 degrees. Friday, ending off the work week, cloudy skies with a daily high of 18 degrees. Saturday, showers expected for the day with a high of 20 or 68 Fahrenheit. And Sunday, cloudy skies with a small chance of rain for the day, a high of 22.
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3: Good morning, and thanks for joining us. I'm Brian Massey here, just filling in for Kyle Horner, who's sick today, wishing him all the best. I know something's going around because at my other occupation at the Multicultural Council, we've had a few people sick as well, too. So it is going around out there. There's no doubt that people are getting hit with a little bit of a summer or spring cold that's happening. But we have a great show for you lined up. It's going to be an interesting one because there's a number of different things that are taking place. With our short 2 hours here, though, we are going to start by talking about what's taken place with the province of Ontario in FIFA. We all know that the FIFA World Cup is coming very soon to this country. Canada, the United States, and Mexico are joining forces to provide a unique experience. And despite the drama around Donald Trump and what the United States is doing, there certainly is an excitement and a buzz that's being created. And we've even had guests come on the show to talk about the tickets in Toronto and other places that are particularly exciting. But one of the policies that's been changed is, again, the Ford government has decided to extend liquor sales till 4 a.m. And that's a kind of a continuation of, quote, liberalization of alcohol policies by Doug Ford in the province of Ontario. He's expanded alcohol sales in convenience stores. He's allowed earlier alcohol sales for other major sporting events. He's increased public alcohol consumption flexibility. He's allowed bring-your-own-alcohol provisions at certain public events, and he's extended liquor services during international competitions, including FIFA, here. And so we're going to actually be talking to Mothers Against Drunk Driving and Windsor and Essex County, and Mr. Humka, who's the community leader for that, is going to join us to talk about the effects of this and what you think. We are on the radio talking about this to hear as well what you think at 519-792-2559 is to call or text 519-792-2559. And so what's going to happen is the licenses for the establishments will be open till 4 a.m., so you'll be able to serve till 4 a.m. Businesses will not need to individually apply for temporary extensions, so it'll just be kind of be out there and you've got your license. You just kind of go to the next step and just go to 4 a.m. That'll also mean, I guess, some changes for those that are working out there in the community and their effects on their family. They're going to have to stay out till 4 a.m. Some businesses, if they do want to do this, past the 2 a.m. time, and that'll have an impact on families. The policy applies province-wide, so that's basically across the board there, but also selected LCBO stores will also remain open later than usual in the Toronto and Ottawa regions, so they will get an extension of LCBO policies there. So we're wondering what you think about the fact that there's continued liberalization of alcohol policies by the Ford government. Again, this is, comes on the closing the beer stores to some degree to allow for the convenience stores to actually sell alcohol. There's also major sporting events, as we're mentioning with FIFA, and then the public alcohol consumption flexibility that has happened with bring your own alcohol to actually public events and expanding the service during other competitions. So give us a call or a text and let us know, and we're going to talk when we get back about this issue. 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

0: for Kyle Horner for today. Hope Kyle's getting a little bit better. A lot of people are down with the weather right now, and we wish you all the best, Kyle. And we are talking about a subject that continues to be, I think, a regular theme with the Ford administration. That is altering the alcohol sales and the behavior during his administration. Again, he's expanded alcohol sales in convenience stores. He's had alcohol sales at major sporting events, increased public consumption flexibility into public events, and also extended liquor service during international competitions. And what we're seeing now is more liberalization with the FIFA soccer that's going to be happening. Very exciting for all of us. And from June 11th to July 19th, there will be FIFA soccer across Canada, United States, and Mexico. And there'll be 48 national teams that will be participating in them, including Canada. So that's excellent that we continue to have representation there. I remember the days when we couldn't get into the FIFA, let alone compete with some of the world's best nations. So it's exciting for Team Canada there. And one of the things that has come up is Doug Ford has decided to change the alcohol sales. Now, that has been done before, so it's not like it's brand new, but what's a little bit different is that this one for the FIFA extension is it's going to last more than a month. It's going to apply province-wide. There'll be no permit applications are required, so you just go ahead and do it. And then the World Cup's global audience is going to be enormous, so it's going to be significant in terms of the coverage across the board. And I guess that's one of the reasons there's the thought behind it. Their province expects to increase bar and restaurant revenues. They want higher tourism and spending. They want more hotel occupancy. They want increased employment shifts in hospitality. And they want greater economic spillover into transportation and entertainment sectors. But I'm just not sure, you know, whether or not public transit will be operating or whether there will be safe driving. At 4 a.m. is when they serve to. So that means that taxi and other rideshare and other licensed operators will be providing services. Actually, one of the interesting things, I know I talked with Emile Nabout from Local 195, who was talking earlier about the fact that some of these unlicensed drivers are getting more into market, and that's a public health and safety issue. So if we don't have people that are operating vehicles with licenses at past 4 a.m., it might be difficult to get rides. So that's one of the things that would be interesting about this. But apparently there's a rise of unlicensed vehicles that are in the system. So one of the concerns that's being raised of public safety by Mothers Against Drunk Drivers and others is that drunk driving risk will increase. There will be pressure on police and emergency services that will take place longer into the evening hours. So there'll have to be more enforcement. So I don't know if this is the case in terms of having more ride programs that are going to be necessary to check drivers, and that's going to extend police hours. And if that's the case, your municipal taxes will have to be paying for those additional police resources into the early evening hours for up to a month. Public disorder concerns. We all know that there's never, ever been a problem with alcohol in football or soccer, so be it the way that you describe the sporting event. That has never happened, as we know, is that there's never been disorderly conduct in alcohol resulting in any type of problems. My sarcasm is really strong there, obviously. There'll be increased alcohol-related violence. That's one of the things that's being estimated. And strain on transit and municipal services, as I noted, is that if there is no safe rides and sharing programs after that 4 a.m., then people are basically going to be stranded or they're going to have to provide those services, and that's going to be an issue. So the public health advocates are also saying later closing times increase alcohol-related harm. I'm sure this is going to have an impact on working the next day, that's for sure. Emergency room visits tend to rise, so emergency rooms will have an impact from that. Police overtime costs can increase substantially, so you'll pay for that yourself, for people to go out and do the partying to 4 in the morning. And public transit systems face operational challenges. Again, as I've kind of just noted before, those are some of the things that are being listed from that. We're going to have a guest on after the break, Chelke Hamka, who's going to talk a little bit about some of those concerns. But if you have your thoughts on this, 519-792-2559 to text or to call in. And here's the fact of the matter is that, you know, do you think that you should have to pay for these extension of hours if there's going to be increased municipal services necessary and it's going to have a fallover and an impact on that? Do you think that you should be the one doing it? And what towns, cities, and councils are going to be prepared to put money and resources for this extension? You're listening to AMA.
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22: Here's the forecast from the AM 800 Weather Center. Clear skies for this evening and overnight, a low of 5 degrees or 41 Fahrenheit. Sunny skies for the region tomorrow with an east wind gusting up to 40 kilometers an hour, a high of 18 degrees. Friday, ending off the work week, cloudy skies with a daily high of 18 degrees. Saturday, showers expected for the day with a high of 20 or 68 Fahrenheit. And Sunday, cloudy skies with a small chance of rain for the day, a high of 22.
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26: Like a dog without a bone and actor out alone.
27: Good morning. You are joined by Brian Massey here. Kyle Horner, wishing him well, is off today. But we are going to talk again about some provincial issues. No, I'm not picking on the province here. It's just the news that's happening out there. And one of the news items that's come back is the repercussions with the elimination of the automated speed cameras. And there was a good article in the Toronto Star by Matt Elliott. He's a contributing columnist. And it called, "We All Have One Thing to Say About Doug Ford's Ban on Automated Speed Cameras. We Told You So." And it talks about the evidence that's coming in clearly about the speed cameras. I know I hear about traffic all the time, and I'm joined with Councillor Kieran McKenzie from Ward 9, who's talked about this before and the effects of public safety. Councillor McKenzie, thanks for joining us this morning.
28: Thanks for having me on, Brian. Love the topic.
27: Yeah, I thought you would. There's a lot of counselors. And there is. Yeah. There's a lot of counselors out there because, I mean, we see these signs littered across, and I don't mean littered in a bad way, but in a way that they're, you know, stop and slow down and all that stuff for children playing. When I was even driving to Ottawa, I was surprised to see how many were along rural community areas that had those same signs of the child and the ball and slow down. So tell us a little bit what's happening here, and I'll get into some of the details later, but the automotive speed cameras, it's the evidence is coming back that they were actually very effective.
28: Yeah, obviously they were, and we already knew that they were going to be, and that's why he uses in the byline the I told you so argument, because the evidence was overwhelming that automated speed enforcement cameras are effective tools to reduce speeds in neighborhoods. And this is just another example of this anti-science, anti-data government just doing whatever it thinks is right without actually looking at the evidence to support what they're doing. And there's so many examples, and this is just another one. And what makes it even worse is not only does the province constantly move forward with things that are ill-informed and not based and rooted in any kind of analysis, but then they take the extra step, because if you remember when they initially announced the ban on automatic speed enforcement cameras, the headline that they put out in all of their communications was that they're protecting Ontarians. They're protecting people by removing speed enforcement tools. So not only are they enacting ill-informed policy that's detrimental to public safety, but they're gaslighting the public on top of it. So it's just incredibly frustrating that they're lying in one instance while they're to justify bad public policy. And this is a classic example.
27: Yeah. One of the, to the listeners out there, if you haven't read or looked at some of the data coming in, one of the ones I'll mention here is that the public advocacy safety group, Safe Parkside, published data showing that cars going 60 kilometers per hour faster on the corridor that they were looking at, 20 over the speed limit was the increase, and had increased by 235% since the change took place. That's quite a significant difference between what they had before and what they have now.
28: There's no question. And then they looked at other areas, and they showed over and over hundreds of examples of an increase of 20% of the speed from the time that the radar enforcement cameras ended to the analysis that they just recently undertook. So the evidence is absolutely clear, but then on top of it, the evidence before they eliminated the program was also already clear. So it's really hard to understand why they did this in the first place. And then the measures that they've proposed, they want to say, okay, you can enforce, you can do additional enforcement. So is that really what we want our police officers to be deployed to do on an even greater basis, to be out there writing speeding tickets for people? Is that the best use of their time? I don't think so. We have a massive, massive problem with respect to policing costs in our community. And if the solution is without any additional dollars for policing and enforcement to have more police doing speed traffic enforcement issues rather than actually, you know, investigating crimes and other things that are happening in the community, I don't think that's a really good use of our resources. And then the other solution that they propose is maybe you could put more speed humps. Well, look, speed humps are can be effective traffic management tools, but they have a significant downside. They impact emergency response times in neighborhoods. Ambulance, police, fire all are slowed down when you have a tremendous amount of speed bumps in neighborhoods. So they had an enforcement tool that was working, that was generating revenue. They're cutting our revenue tools left, right, and center as well. And it was increasing public safety. They just eliminated it with no reason and then lied to the public around how effective it was going to be.
27: Yeah, and I think one of the most frustrating aspects about this, as noted, is the cost of this. And this is the cost burden from those who are illegally driving. And some of the known cost factors increases. Emergency medical responses go up, hospital care goes up, long-term rehabilitation goes up, insurance increases, property damage, court costs, lost productivity, permanent disability, fatally related economic losses for fatality. And so, and municipalities argued that it also has an increase in the reflection of violent crimes, drug enforcement, domestic violence investigations, and mental health response calls are all related to some of the vehicles doing, you know, the stunt driving and other types of behavior, for this. What do you think the costs are for the city of Windsor and the residents by, you know, moving away from, having the automated cameras?
28: You know, I wish I had a number. We weren't at the point in the process where we had fully implemented the program, so we didn't make the investment for the cameras and whatnot. Now the communities are struggling with having infrastructure that they can no longer use for the purpose it was intended. But again, what was the public? So after you list all those negative impacts, what was the reason to do this in the first place? Such a waste of everybody's time to make communities less safe. And I call on Andrew Dowie, Anthony Liardi, and Trevor Jones to step up to the premier and say, and I get how challenging it is to do that within caucus, but to move on this issue and try to restore that tool back to municipalities to make neighborhoods and children in school areas safer, pedestrians, cyclists, all of those people. It's a tool that works. Let's bring it back. If we need to regulate it to a certain extent to make sure that the tool is being deployed properly and fairly, I'm open to that. But this is one of the things that this government doesn't like to do. It's a legislative body that doesn't like to legislate. They don't like to do the work of making programs and the services that they're working towards actually function. They just like to implement something, pretend like they try to fix it later, and then it ends up costing people a lot of time, energy, and resources to try to fix problems that they create on their own.
27: Yeah, and one of the interesting aspects of this is that you have quite a coalition here of municipal leaders pushing back on this. Toronto Mayor Olivia Chow defended the practice of having the cameras because it showed that they protected children and reduced speeds. But you also had Patrick Brown, a well-known conservative mayor, who I know both of them actually served in the House of Commons with both of them. And I can tell you there's not a lot that you could list that there would be a common fight with the two individuals for together on. They are mayors of large municipalities, that are pleading for this. And what do you think that says, about the fact of this diverse coalition of again, Patrick Brown and Olivia Chow?
28: Exactly. It's not a political issue. It's just obvious that it works, right? So, again, we go back to the data. They don't care about the data. That's what's so astounding and frustrating about what this government does. They tell you something that isn't true to justify something that isn't good. It's absurd. It has to stop. And it's over and over again, whether it's bike lanes, whether it's conservation authorities, whether it's the green belt, all of these different things. Not informed by the data or the analysis, just by their own conjecture and for other reasons that, you know, I don't want to get into today. But in terms of this particular issue, that coalition that you talked about, Brian, is clear, is again, more evidence that from a municipal perspective, this is a tool that we need and are using effectively to really protect the community, not pretend like you're doing it because it's going to be the headline in a press release.
27: Yeah, well, one of the things that they've argued back about this is that it was a cash grab. But, I mean, I'm kind of on the opposite spectrum of this. If somebody's driving through a school safety zone area and gets fined because they're actually going well above the limit in an area where children are at, I think they should, you know, do more than just grab their cash, grab their, you know, their point system and so forth, whether it's an honest mistake or it's an irresponsibility one. I mean, this is something that we can't turn back the clock on when there's dangerous conditions around schools and other places. I don't really see what the cash grab is a problem when you're taking it from people that are breaking the law.
28: Well, and in our case, Brian, we actually enacted a specific bylaw to say we were going to utilize any of the proceeds from the program to put back into the neighborhoods to do more traffic calming.
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0: Good morning. You're listening to AM800 and Great Song Will for our next segment where we're going to Marty Firestone is joining us to talk about travel. Canadians are warned to prepare for flight cancellations related to fuel shortages and travel chaos this summer. I'm actually going to be heading to Halifax later today as I'm a guest speaker tomorrow to start the Canadian Repair Association convention in Halifax. So I'll be heading, ironically, across the border to catch a WestJet flight that travels to Halifax direct from Detroit. So I'm using Detroit to fly Canadian. Figure that out. So thanks, Marty, for joining us, and maybe you could even make sense of what I'll be doing later today.
1: I'm not sure I can, but I'll give it a try.
0: Yeah, well, thanks again for joining us. I really appreciate hearing from you, as always. And, you know, tell us a little bit about kind of the preparation that's taking place out there and what we can expect to have, you know, with regards to travel challenges. Every summer, there's always something. But this one seems to be a little bit more unpredictable with what's taking place in the Middle East.
1: Yeah, the problem with the Middle East right now is it's not going to be solved overnight. And even if it was, you don't press a button and everything goes back to normal. So the two challenges facing travelers right now is the higher price of tickets, no question, either a fuel surcharge or just higher price. They're going to face that decision. The one I worry more about is cancellations, delays, consolidation of airline schedules, which could affect them if they were catching cruises or renting a home or tour guides that they all paid non-refundable dollars for. There's the fear I have, and now insurance is off the table for that cause. So You're really rolling the dice.
0: Yeah, and so we saw everyone's favorite airline, Spirit Airline, collapse. I'm being facetious there in terms of, but it did serve a significant purpose in the American economy. It was one of your first cheap airlines that was no frills. I remember flying in that in the early 2000s just to get to Florida and back or whatever, but now you have less options as a consumer if there is going to be a problem.
1: Not only do you have less options, I see the problem there as a lot of the major airlines were giving you some sort of a Spirit price on certain flights and certain scenarios. They don't have to now because you don't have Spirit. So they don't even need to do that. That compounds the issue even further.
0: That's a really good point, Marty. It's, a part of competition that you're right was out there. They would provide even a portion of seats that would be in some of the airlines to compete with the Spirit and the discount chains.
1: Exactly.
0: Well, so what can you suggest for consumers to be prepared to do so? Like, you know, say, for example, you know, I'm going to be flying, again, from Detroit to Halifax using WestJet. What about if I'm coming back, have disruptions? I guess I should be prepared that, you know, maybe a week later there could be disruptions or at least be expected that there could be another challenge.
1: This is my opinion, and I think you have zero to worry about. Domestically, I think we have very little to worry about, unless the airlines announce, you know, that we are stopping that route or canceling that particular route. The ones who I think are going to have the biggest challenge is those going to Europe and Asia for summer vacations. Those who would typically go to Italy, France, Japan, all these places. They're the ones that I worry about not getting out on time or not a fuel issue. I should say there is a fuel issue if there is in Europe and Asia, and that flight won't leave when they think it will. So bottom line, I think you can't time things like in the old days where you'd say there's a 3-hour layover. Can we make it? That's out of the context now. Now you have to give yourself a couple extra days to get to a destination, to catch that cruise ship, to get that rental. It's not so simple when you only have 7 days off, but that's the challenge we're going to be against, that you can't fine tune things like you used to in the past.
0: That's really good advice. And, you know, and you're right. It's also going to depend upon where you're flying. Cause say, for example, I know that air fuel is produced out of Sarnia. That has no connection to the Gulf, whatsoever. I won't get it on tirade in terms of our gas prices of being affected by gas we don't even use. But at any rate, the reality is that you could be, if you were going somewhere in the Middle East or whatever, they really could have a shortage because of the production is coming from the Middle East. And how would you know that unless you really research it really well?
1: Yeah. It's not even just the Middle East. I worry about, you know, I just got back from Japan about 2 weeks ago, and headlines all over the place read in 6 weeks they're going to be facing a significant fuel shortage because they all depend on the oil from the Straits. And that problem is far from over, and it will affect travel, for sure. So Canadians traveling to these countries probably won't encounter any delays or cancellations, but the fear is when they're there, will they have an issue getting back to Canada? And who's going to cover the cost of the additional hotel nights, the food, and all that kind of thing? It would have been travel insurance up until April 22nd or May the 5th with Manulife, but it's off the table now from everybody.
0: So with it being off the table, should you just maybe perhaps stow a little bit of more money on the side in an account or be available and just kind of like grin and bear it to be ready if, say, for example, you can't get the insurance and, you know, you're not looking to borrow from somebody else. You actually, you know, pre-plan by having a little bit of a cushion in your budget for travel.
1: I'm not sure about the cushion for travel as much as if you can do this, if you've got the time, give yourself a couple extra days there and back with respect to a possible delay or cancellation. More traveling there that you don't miss that cruise that you paid $10,000 for, non-refundable, that you'll walk away from if you can't get there. So leave a day earlier. Because if a flight gets canceled, it will be rescheduled. Will it be the day after, 2 days, 3 days? Therein lies the question. And I don't have an answer for that.
0: Well, that's actually really good advice then, is that you're just to get there, you know, a little bit extra earlier, and I never thought it through. So I haven't tried a cruise before, but I understand what you're saying, is that often people kind of can nip in really almost very close at the time of the cruise, and if they miss it, they're done. But if you can go a day earlier and just enjoy yourself, and if you're at the free time available to do it, so you don't lose out, and it's, I guess it's less detrimental on the way home if you don't have to worry about work or something else like that, that you could just build in that extra time if that ends up happening. But missing the cruise altogether would just be disastrous.
1: Of course it would. And again, cancellation insurance would have covered that in the old days, but they've taken that off the table and called it a known cause, and it is. It's like a hurricane hitting Florida, and you buy travel insurance the day before because you don't think the airlines are going to go there. You know, it's too late. They know it's coming. So in this case, they know there's going to be this issue, and they now said, if you bought before that date, you're covered, but after that date, any purchases will not cover you for jet fuel shortage or anything they can link to that.
0: Wow. What about, just in your professional opinion, we have like the World Cup coming to Canada here, and, that's not going to take place till later in June and beginning of July. Any thoughts as to, whether or not that could have a disruption to, how we're going to be able to deal with the World Cup and, you know, being in Canada, the U.S., and Mexico?
1: I think it's going to be a very interesting challenge with respect to how that's all going to work with airlines and all things like that. Are you referring to just the jet fuel and things like that?
0: Yes, I am. Yes. Sorry, to be more specific, the jet fuel and then even some inconsistency of getting to some of the games that, people may not want to go, you know, a couple of days in advance for a one-day event being the game as opposed to maybe just a one or two-day visit.
1: Right, exactly. And when you see what ticket prices are. Like,
0: yes.
1: Really, if you miss that game at $1,200 for a ticket, and by the way, the hotels, did you see the prices? Like in Vancouver, they're over $900 a night. Like, you miss that game, you miss that hotel because the flight didn't get you here. Boy, that's a lot of money you're going to be out. Plus, you'll be very disappointed. So again, it almost says the same thing. Don't time things just perfectly. Give yourself a little leeway both ways, coming and going.
0: Wow, didn't realize $900 a night in Vancouver, and that's, you know, it is a nice place to visit and stay, but for that kind of money, boy, you're almost looking at a week at a resort somewhere during the off season.
1: And that's a 3-star hotel, I'm told. So go figure out what a 5-star hotel would be if a 3-star is $900. That's what the reports yesterday said. It's just gone crazy. What's happening?
0: Yeah. And any suggestions, Marty, in terms of what you should do in terms of packing for maybe some extra space and time? And, you know, it might be, you know, kind of the obvious things that you think, but anything other suggestions in terms of what you should do to prepare if you do get caught? What would you suggest would be the extra things to maybe throw in your suitcase or your backpack?
1: Number one, medication. If you're on a medication and you've just taken enough for 14 days, but you're there 17, you'd want to take additional day of medication. You would probably want to take extra currency also, because again, you may be paying some out-of-pocket costs that you didn't plan on. So those are two items you should always consider now in this new world of turmoil with respect to traveling, for sure.
0: Well, you will need medication if you're going to be stuck there longer and you're hanging out.
1: And if you're aggravated, it's not good for your blood pressure. You know what I mean?
0: 100%. Well, at least if you're stuck in Ontario, you can drink the 4 a.m. So.
1: Oh, yeah, that's right.
0: These are all these things together that lead to something. So, and while I have you here too, is that, any thoughts about, you know, people that are boycotting the U.S.? You know, I did talk a little bit about that at the beginning. This still seems to be happening. What's your general thoughts in terms of Canadian consumers and where they're at that issue about going to the U.S. or not?
1: I think we're all missing a big point that doesn't seem to be coming across. Yes, there's some anti-U.S. sentiment, and yes, they're not traveling as much. I have not seen it with snowbirds. The majority of people who still own homes or had planned and rented homes are still going back, homes, condos, whatever they rented. So you're missing some of that border crossings that used to go, but I think the biggest thing people are missing is the Canadian dollar is still brutal to the U.S. dollar. So, you know, when you used to go shopping there, now you're looking at what, $1.40? Like, that could be a driving force that no one touches on. They all talk about it's anti-this, anti-that, but you know what? It's not so cheap to go to the U.S. now to eat, to have a hotel, to have a condo or anything like that. So that could be stopping a lot of people from traveling to the U.S. also, but then no one ever talks about that.
0: No, I think you're absolutely correct, because we see it here on the border is that people don't do the certain types of shopping. And even when the dollar's higher, the way some consumer goods have gone over the last number of decades are still even cheaper with a stronger Canadian dollar. We still can get better bargains on, depends on the consumer good that you had over here. You had to really be careful about what you were shopping for. There used to be at the time where you'd always go over there and get a cheap TV. But now, even when the dollar's higher, sometimes the TV is, you know, competitive or less in the Canada.
1: No way with the currency difference now. I mean, do you remember when it was a par? That was quite a time, or even Canadian dollar higher. So, but those days are gone for a while, and who knows when it'll ever get back to some kind of normalcy.
0: Yeah, no, you're absolutely right. And I think you're absolutely correct is that that part of the equation, it's hard to differentiate the two. I think it just, one feeds the other a little bit as well, too. So, it is something that, to keep in mind. Well, I want to say thank you very much for joining us here today to sort through some of this. It is going to be an interesting, time of travel this summer, and I do appreciate the tips that you provide.
1: You got it. I say pack your patience. That's what you're going to need this summer.
0: I love that. There you go. Well, thank you very much. That was Marty, Firestone.
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10: Here's the forecast from the AM 800 Weather Center. Clear skies for this evening and overnight, a low of 5 degrees or 41 Fahrenheit. Sunny skies for the region tomorrow with an east wind gusting up to 40 kilometers an hour, a high of 18 degrees. Friday, ending off the work week, cloudy skies with a daily high of 18 degrees. Saturday, showers expected for the day with a high of 20 or 68 Fahrenheit. And Sunday, cloudy skies with a small chance of rain for the day, a high of 22.
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11: Good morning. You're listening to Brian Massey, and we have a special guest that is on to talk about a really exciting announcement that's going to take place today. And that is Vortex Media Executive Chairman Bill Marks, who has an announcement about a youth initiative that is really unique and really exciting to hear. Bill, thank you very much for joining us on the show today. We have just heard from Bill, and in 1 second we will be able to bring him in. But this segment is going to have him talk about the announcement, which is BuzzFlix and youth employment. This film initiative is going to be rather unique, and especially when we have the fact of youth employment being significant in our area, not only just in Windsor, but also in Canada. So this is exciting, and it's going to be taking place, the announcement, at Walkerville Collegiate Institute a little bit later, but we are going to get some details for that. And the announcement talks about the film industry and opportunities for young people, bringing in a production not only just to Windsor, but also in other parts of Ontario. So this initiative is going to be producing family entertainment in the Windsor area. It's going to be hands-on training that's going to be for young people, and it's going to be one that involves the production as well. You will have professionals that will be there. They'll be able to get into the entire industry, whether it be for the production of wardrobe, sound, art, post-production, the cameras, of course, as well, too. That will be part of all of this, which is exciting because youth opportunities are hard to come by. And second to that, the excitement around film production is very diverse. So I have Bill Marks, who's joining me now from Vortex Media. Thanks very much for joining us this morning, Bill.
2: Hey, I'm happy to be here and really happy to be in Windsor.
11: Great. Well, we're excited to have you as well, too. So what can you tell us a little bit about the project? I described a little bit of the details, but, you know, we'd love to hear a little bit more about this exciting opportunity and project that's happening in our community.
2: Sure. Well, we have a new idea, and this year is proof of concept, and it's called BuzzFlix. And we're buzzflix.ca. Mm-hmm. And the whole idea was to create what I thought of as the best summer job ever for students.
11: Mm-hmm.
2: So a lot of film schools all through Southern Ontario, and a lot of kids want to move into a very exciting industry making film and television. So we made it possible, and we had over 400 kids apply who had to be current or graduating college or university students. It didn't have to be in the film program. We had kids applying from all kinds of programs, but we announced that we're going to create 70 full-time summer jobs making movies.
11: Nice.
2: And the unique thing that we're doing is the kids are doing everything on the movies. The kids have written the movies. They're directing the movies. They're the cinematographers on the movies, the editors, every job on the film. And I joke, except paying for it all, which is what I do. Every job on the film is done by current students. And then the other step we thought, well, you know, we're bringing kids from all over Southern Ontario to Windsor. We've got 70 of them coming here for the summer. We wanted to make sure they finished the summer with money in their pockets to go back to school, pay their student loans, pay their tuition. So we're paying every single student working on the film $1,250 a week for their summer employment.
11: Very good.
2: Which is about four times what you'd be making planting trees for the summer, I think.
11: Okay, so that's going to be a real experience for them. So they'll be involved in the production, the creation. What do you think you can do with the experiences once they're past this? I mean, it sounds like it's almost a little bit of a mentorship that leads into practical application, and that could be very exciting for as you build your resume in this industry.
2: It sure does. And one of the things we've done is we've got some super experienced industry professionals who are here acting as the mentors. We have a great cinematographer, James Griffith, Gail Harvey, who's a very experienced Canadian television director, Kim Nash, who's a production designer, and they're here to do knowledge transfer to the kids. But they're also there to help the kids network into their future careers in film and television. They're going to come out of this program with four feature film length credits. Working on a television series is four 90-minute episodes, and we're actually calling the show Walkerville.
11: Okay.
2: I was always a big fan of Degrassi most of my life, and for a long time I lived about two streets over from Degrassi Street in Toronto. And I thought, yeah, let's do something here. Let's create another great Canadian story universe. So we've created a show called Walkerville that takes place a Walkerville High, which is just not that different from Walkerville Collegiate, I have to tell you.
11: Nice.
2: And we're actually going over to Walkerville Collegiate today to meet a whole bunch of the students who are in secondary school right now to talk about their future 2 to 3 years from now when they're in university and college pursuing careers in the arts, and giving them a view as to what's possible by having them meet the 70 kids who are here making our show Walkerville.
11: That's excellent. And how has the response been as you kind of rolled this out so far? Like, what's been the kind of the interesting surprises you've heard from youth as they start to get further engaged and further along in the project?
2: Well, you know, that's great you asked that question because when I first started pitching this idea, and I went to the broadcaster at Hollywood Suite, who are broadcasting all four shows. And they bought it from me. Now, when I went into that meeting, I thought the response was going to be, these are all being made by students. How do we know they're going to be any good? How do we know they're going to be broadcast quality? And instead, the wonderful executives at Hollywood Suite said to me, oh, my God, I wish there had been something like this for me when I came out of school. And bought all shows right away. And we've been getting that reaction.

0: today, and I wanted the show to really reflect Canada today. So the stories take place in Walkerville. They're about Canadian kids telling Canadian stories. And, you know, so that's something we felt was really important to do.
1: And one of your first productions is going to be the production Superstar. And the filming is going to start in Windsor later this month. Can you tell us a little bit about that?
0: Sure. Well, Superstar, and we've just cast the leads in Superstar, it's a really, we're making family entertainment. We're making shows that are similar to what we used to call after school specials or episodes of Degrassi, and not the darker episodes of Degrassi either, let me tell you. So Superstar is like a bit of like a John Hughes movie from the 80s, you know, 16 Candles or Ferris Bueller's Day Off. It's about a nerdy kid who all of a sudden the most popular girl in school thinks he's pretty cute. And the good and the bad that comes from that, and the self-realization that our hero goes through as he realizes popularity has two sides to it. And your friends are probably the most important things in your life. I'd say that's what Superstar is about.
1: That sounds like it's going to be exciting. And you've just done the casting in that. How are those actors and actresses feeling about this opportunity? And is there any connections that they have to the Windsor region?
0: We have cast a few, and we did our principal casting in Windsor. And actually went out and saw a lot of the people participating at Windsor Light Theater and met some great young people who are, I think they're in their show Frozen right now.
1: Okay.
0: And but we've cast across Southern Ontario. So we have a handful of actors from Windsor, and I think we've got one coming from just outside of Picton. I think we got another one coming from Guelph. And they're super excited because the stories are being made by young people. They're about young people. They're relevant to youth of today because they're written by the youth of today, directed by the youth of today, and starring the youth of today. You know, I'm a few years old.
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5: From the National Newsroom of the Canadian Press, I'm John Kennedy. Alberta's journey toward holding a fall referendum on separation has run into a roadblock. A bipartisan legislative committee was in the middle of debating a motion to send a petition on having Alberta stay a part of Canada forever to a province-wide vote when the United Conservative Party caucus sent out a news release saying the motion had passed before debate had finished. The opposition NDP members raised a point of privilege about the issue, but it was ultimately shot down by the UCP majority. UCP member Nate Glubish says Forever Canadian petition should still be sent forward for a vote.
6: Citizen initiatives are designed to end in a referendum if they hit the threshold of signatures. That shouldn't be a surprise. That's the whole point. And as we've heard here today, the proponent said so himself repeatedly while collecting signatures. He told Albertans this was about getting a province-wide vote.
5: Wednesday's meeting had to adjourn before the matter was settled, but another meeting with the NDP is scheduled for tomorrow afternoon. Canada is expected to spend just over $1 billion hosting World Cup matches this summer, according to the federal budget watchdog. The estimate includes all levels of government, with Ottawa expected to contribute $473 million. Most of the spending is tied to hosting and operations, while additional money has been set aside for security. Recent polling suggests most Canadians support hosting the event, although many remain concerned about taxpayer costs. Ontario's health ministry says one person is being tested for Ebola after recently returning from a trip to East Africa.
7: A spokesperson for Ontario's Ministry of Health says in an email the patient is in hospital and is being tested as a precaution. Currently, there's an outbreak of a rare type of Ebola called Bundi Bujo in the Congo and neighboring Uganda. The World Health Organization says there are almost 600 suspected cases and 139 suspected deaths, though officials believe the scale of the spread is much larger. The Public Health Agency of Canada says there has never been a case of Ebola virus in the country. Diana Mussina, The Canadian Press.
5: Lower-cost alternatives to Ozempic are beginning to arrive in pharmacies across Canada this week. Health Canada has recently approved generic versions of semaglutide from Apotex and Dr. Reddy's, giving

0: patients additional treatment options for diabetes. Apotex says its product will cost one-third of the price of brand name Ozempic, which can run hundreds of dollars per month. Experts say patients with drug coverage may have to wait longer while insurers and public plans decide whether to add the generic products to their lineup. This is the Canadian Press. In sports, Abbey Rock scored twice to lead the Montreal Victoire to its first Walter Cup trophy on Wednesday night with a 4-0 victory over the Ottawa Charge. Rock scored what proved to be the game-winning goal at 3 minutes 49 seconds of the first period and scored a shorthanded jailbreak goal at 9 minutes 58 seconds of the third, securing Montreal's first Professional Women's Hockey League championship. And Renee Desbien stopped 23 shots for her second playoff shutout. Pittsburgh Steelers quarterback Aaron Rodgers says his 22nd NFL season will be his last. The four-time NFL Most Valuable Player signed a one-year deal to return to the Steelers on Monday. The 42-year-old pivot is reuniting with new Pittsburgh coach Mike McCarthy. They spent 13 seasons together in Green Bay. Switzerland is unbeaten at the World Men's Hockey Championship. The host team walloped Austria 9-0 for its fourth straight preliminary round victory. The United States needed a shootout to get Germany 4-3. Canada had the day off. From the Canadian Press, I'm John Kennedy.
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8: Here's the forecast from the AM 800 Weather Center. Sunny skies for the day, an east wind gusting up to 40 kilometers an hour, a high of 18 degrees or 64 Fahrenheit. For tonight, clear skies but windy after midnight, a low of 10 degrees. Tomorrow, cloudy with a daily high of 18 for the region. Saturday, kicking off the weekend, showers expected for the day with a high of 20. And Sunday, cloudy with a small chance of rain for the day, a high of 22.
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10: If you engage in criminal activity, we will do everything we can.
11: Time to check in with the chief.
10: To ensure you find the Toronto Police standing in your way.
11: Joining Moore in the Morning, here's Toronto Police Chief Myron Demkew.
12: Myron Demkew joins us live in studio. We've styled you up with packaging. It's good to see you.
10: Good to see you. Good morning.
12: A couple of active files I want to ask you about, and then we got to get into lines of questioning. I'm sure you've anticipated. But I was referencing moments ago, we've got this 14-year-old girl who has been missing since Friday night. I don't know if there's any update on that.
10: No, the work continues. We have a lot of resources working very closely with an incredible community response, coordinated between us and the community. The coordination's been exceptional, and everybody doing everything we can to hopefully find Esther.
12: I was intimating from basically the evidence that we've been given so far and from the appearance of her mother yesterday that this may be a case of somebody who has gone willingly missing as opposed to being abducted or being simply lost.
10: Well, you know, I don't want to qualify it too much at this stage. There's a lot of work happening right now to try to resolve this. So I think our energy is very much focused on doing all we can to bring her home safely.
12: There is an unfortunate, actually the word I used was unsavory, situation that has unfolded in Barcelona. Three Toronto police officers who apparently were there on a soccer tournament, who ended up in an alleged assault and even perhaps even an altercation with undercover officers in Barcelona. Can you update us on that situation?
10: Yeah, I appreciate the opportunity to discuss. That's obviously a matter of great public interest. All three officers are now back in Canada. I have suspended all three officers with pay. Yesterday, at the first available opportunity, I confirmed their suspensions. We are making efforts to connect with the police in Spain to get the details we need for our processes to commence and to make sure whatever we do is supporting the Barcelona police in whatever process they're going through in their justice system. And we'll do everything we need to do at this end to hold our members accountable based on these allegations.
12: You're the boss, obviously, but how much of a situation like this do you think you as chief have to wear?
10: Well, listen, right now in these moments, as chief, what I'm focused on is making sure that we're doing everything we possibly can to hold those members to account and to support the work that the Spanish police have done thus far, but importantly also to make sure our organization understands the standards of this service and what we expect of members, and make sure that we're doing everything we can to hold members accountable where it's appropriate. I also do want to take a moment and recognize that we have over 8,000 members who come to work each and every day. They work with courage, distinction, and integrity. And I do want to take a moment and recognize that the few people that we talk about from time to time in these instances do not reflect the vast majority of our members who serve with great courage every day, keeping the city safe.
12: Mayor Olivia Chow yesterday, referencing this and Project South and perhaps even Hank and Zygna's memoir, says that you need to do something to recover the city's faith in Toronto Police Service.
3: Public trust in policing is fundamental. And a police chief has quite a bit of work to earn back the trust of the folks. And also by rooting out any officers that have allegedly committed any kind of wrongdoings, including serious criminal offenses.
12: Okay. Is that fair game or is that politics?
10: Well, I think, you know, trust is fundamental to our ability to succeed. There's no question about that, John. And when I became chief a number of years ago, my first goal was to improve trust in and within the Toronto Police, because we know it's fundamental to our ability to succeed as a police service. I can tell you that our response has been swift. It's been determined, and we are going to tackle these issues. In fact, you know, reflecting on these days, when I was signing my extension as chief, some of these things I already knew were coming. And I'll tell you, as a leader.
12: In so Project South, you knew that was coming? Okay.
10: As a police leader, you know, you reflect at these moments on your role, and the role is to lean in and lean in hard and make sure that we're addressing the concerns that we have as an organization and that quite properly our communities have. So if I could just take a moment and talk about that for a second. Let's be clear. There's zero tolerance for corruption in the Toronto Police Service. We have stood up our anti-corruption unit. We are expanding our abilities and professional standards. Our members wear this uniform with honor and distinction, and it's a privilege to wear this uniform. And I'll tell you what I'll be telling recruits later today, and I've told sergeants recently. If you are a corrupt police officer, I'd like you to quit. I'd like you to not wear this uniform, because you don't deserve to wear this uniform. And make no mistake about it, you better be looking after your shoulder, because we're going to be coming after you. We are committed to dealing with the issues, and importantly to recognize again, these are a few small numbers that tarnish the reputation of so many people doing incredible work. We're going to support those who are doing the incredible work every day by holding members to account who need to be held to account.
12: This is a tough question, but the mayor saying what she said yesterday supports what sources have told me, which is that you and the mayor don't have a particularly good relationship.
10: Well, John, that is, I will say, completely, categorically untrue.
12: Okay.
10: The mayor and I have a very good relationship. We meet regularly. We discuss issues of interest to the city, issues around safety and security of this city. The mayor and I have a very good working relationship.
12: Wanted to ask you about former homicide, chief of homicide, Hank Xena, and his memoir. And one of the fiercest allegations in it is that there is anti-Semitism in Toronto Police Service. And in particular, one individual who I know the identity of, but he declined to identify. But here is Hank when he was on with Jim Richards talking about the culture in Toronto Police Service.
13: I've gotten a lot of messages and Me Too stories from serving police officers, and they're caught in that bind where they'd like to speak out, they can't. They don't trust in the system, and I've talked with several officers and civilian members of the police service who have left in recent months, and they've just said it. We've been trying so hard, it's just not getting any better, and there's some real issues.
12: Now, I know there was some question when this memoir was published. People said, well, why didn't you complain about it back in the day? I think the larger issue is it a legitimate accusation?
10: Well, I think first and foremost, it's important to say that there's no room for anti-Semitism discrimination in policing. There has never been, and we have systems in place and processes in place to address that again as swiftly and as transparently as we possibly can. We are committed to delivering services free of bias, free of prejudice, of course, and Torontonians can expect when they call the Toronto Police, they'll be treated fairly and equitably in every encounter, and we definitely have systems in place to deal with that. Now, I do respect the lived experience of our member, and certainly not going to comment on those observations. What I can comment on is that we are investigating what's been put before us in the form of a book. Our professional standards is seized with that. They have advanced it to the Law Enforcement Complaints Agency. We're waiting to hear back from them. And, of course, our Police Service Board has made a request of the Inspector General of Policing. So we are committed to working with everybody who's necessary to address any concerns. But as far as systemic issues around anti-Semitism, we're not seeing evidence of that. We are definitely an organization made of people. We're not necessarily perfect. We understand that. We have incredibly good, strong governance, and we're committed to delivering services free of any kind of bias or prejudice.
12: Because the individual in question is no longer with Toronto Police Service, but I found the story somewhat appalling because it seems such an old school thing to be anti-Semitic like that in a workforce and to be able to be in command and to utter something like that without shame.
10: Well, listen, I think what's been alleged is concerning, and that's not the kind of behavior that the Toronto Police stands for or supports in any way. In fact, like I said, we have very strong governance in this regard, and we do everything we need to do to deal with those instances if and when they come up.
12: And at the risk of being accused of softballing you, I was checking out the dashboard this morning, and to be glib, we're behind schedule on homicides in this town. The track record this year is very good.
10: Well, I think, John, it's an amazing year. Our homicide solve rate is in the high 80s now. We have all our homicides for this year, all but one have been solved thus far. And this is a record low, coming off of a record low year yesterday, last year, forgive me.
12: Yeah.
10: So we are really...
12: We have nine homicides.
10: In historic lows. Just a few short years ago, the month of May would have seen us in the 20s for homicides. So, you know, a lot less harm in our communities, a lot less families impacted by terrible loss of life and sudden loss of life. And frankly, one murder is too many, but we are a city of 3.2 million people. And, you know, I'm very, very proud of what our people are doing each and every day, engaging in the neighborhood officer program, engaging as frontline responders, and engaging as specialized investigators, doing all they can to take the violent offenders off the street, hold them accountable before the courts, get guns off the street, which we continue to do. And, you know, we're seeing the byproducts of that in a number of metrics, and our homicide rate is one of those.
12: Thank you, sir.
10: Appreciate it.
12: Chief of Police Myron Demkew.
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8: We've been feeling the pinch for going on 2 months now when it comes to pretty well any fuel consumption. And all of this owing to what Donald Trump had presumed was going to be a very, very quick operation. He'd go in, decapitate the leadership in Iran. The people would rise up, take over. There would be some sort of elect Valenza figure, and everything would be fantastic. And then the Iranians retaliated by shutting down the Strait of Hormuz and putting the world economy into a stranglehold. So the impact of that is definitely being felt. The big question is, how will it be felt in the weeks and months to come? And there's one new analysis that suggests this could be more pain in the pipe, quite literally. We're joined by economist Jim Stanford from the Center for Future Work. It's good to have you. Good morning.
9: Thank you, John.
10: Your report paints a fairly grim portrait about the future of inflation. It seems like an echo of the post-COVID episode of inflation.
9: It is kind of a sequel, actually. And I didn't like the movie the first time. I don't want to see it again. Think back to 2022. It was partly post-COVID, but it was also that Russian invasion of Ukraine that pumped up the oil price to about where it is today, over $100 U.S. a barrel. And that was the biggest single cause of the inflation that we grappled with for the next couple of years. And so I suspect we'll see a very similar experience this time for the same reasons. The number we got from Statistics Canada yesterday, 2.8%, that's up significantly, but that's just the beginning because we are just starting to see the spillover effects of higher oil into other prices. Think airline fares, think delivery charges, think food prices, which depend on oil and gas and diesel for delivery, et cetera, et cetera. that's where the real pain is going to come, and it will get worse before it gets better.
10: And the real caveat here is, even if the Strait of Hormuz was open tomorrow, this would still be happening. And there's some pretty grim numbers. You can get into them.
9: And, of course, Donald Trump keeps posting the Straits of Hormuz are going to open tomorrow, and it doesn't happen. And it's not going to happen. But even if they did, there's this delay. It takes several weeks for tankers to get loaded up in the Persian Gulf. And even if they were able to go out through the Strait of Hormuz and get to their far off posts. So there's a whole kind of delivery process. Think of the tankers as a kind of floating pipeline, if you like. And we will have to, when the conflict ends, start filling the oil at the other end of the pipeline. But it's still going to take weeks before supply is normalized. Plus, there was all the damage from the war, et cetera, et cetera. So in my guess, even if the strait did open tomorrow, we'd see inflation rising to over 4% in coming months as we got those spillover effects. The other thing that's happening is that there's been an enormous drawdown of world inventories, some of them private commercial inventories, some of them those strategic inventories that the U.S. and other governments use. And that has offset a significant portion of the lost supply from the Straits of Hormuz. But that can only carry on for so long, and those inventories are now approaching minimum operating levels in on the commercial side. So for all those reasons, it's going to get worse before it gets better. If the strait stays closed for, say, another 3 months, then I would estimate inflation somewhere 6% or higher.
10: Well, actually, your figure is 6.9. That is
9: right.
10: That's alarming.
9: It is alarming. Now, the Bank of Canada is not going to sit back. So far, the bank has said, look, energy prices are volatile. We know that. We're not going to jump on the interest rate lever at the first sign of high gasoline prices. But they have said very explicitly, as soon as they see that inflation spreading into the rest of the economy, and that's how it happens, that's when we'll get high interest rates. So we would certainly, in that scenario of continued closure and rising inflation, we'd see the Bank of Canada loading up that bazooka, which is called high interest rates, slowing down the whole national economy. But, you know, that would keep inflation from going as high, but it's going to cause its own pain, obviously, for anybody with a mortgage or a credit card balance. And that's what's, I think, inevitable if oil prices stay this high.
10: Well, the Bank of Canada's target is between 2-3% inflation.
9: Yes.
10: 6.9. Mm-hmm. I mean, that is crippling.
9: It would be. And again, it would be similar to what we experienced in 2022 when Russia invaded Ukraine. Prices shot up to over $100 a barrel. Now, remember, John, Ukraine doesn't produce oil. The Persian Gulf does. So in a way, this one's got more sort of supply factors underpinning it, whereas in 2022, it was more about fear and geopolitical uncertainty and so on driving up those prices. Then you saw within 6 months, you saw inflation in Canada peak at over 8% within 6 months of the invasion. So this isn't unprecedented, but it is, again, an experience we don't want to repeat. That's what kind of was the major factor behind that very painful couple of years of high inflation, falling living standards, high interest rates, and then economic slowdown coming from the high interest rates. You know, obviously we're in a different regime right now. We didn't just come through a pandemic, but the basic math is still the same about all the industries in the economy that use oil or oil products. Their prices are rising, and they are going to pass on those costs to consumers. That's where the real damage comes from.
10: Okay, so let me ask you, as an economist, are you an outlier on this? Because, you know, getting economists to agree on things is like trying to get rabbis to agree on things.
9: That's why God gave us two hands, John, so we could always say on the one hand this and on the other hand that. I probably am. The Bank of Canada has been pretty sanguine, actually. Now, I don't know if that's because they're just trying to not have people panic. And also they try to reinforce a certain mental attitude amongst Canadians. They want us to think that inflation is going to stay at around 2%. They call that anchoring expectations. So they have said they see inflation peaking at a little bit over 3%, but I think that's very optimistic by the time you add in all those side effects. In fact, we're almost there. We're almost at that 3% upper bound. And again, these are early days. So by the time we add in those spillover effects, and particularly assuming the strait stays closed for a while yet, which seems pretty inevitable at this point, it's definitely going to go well above what the bank has said. So we'll have to see. And I don't want to be the doomsday machine here, but the reality is we've just been through this 4 years ago, and it's really hard to see why it's not going to happen again.
10: Thank you for this.
9: Thanks a lot for this bad news, John. Thanks for having me on.
10: I know. It's a fairly gloom and doom thing.
9: Very good.
8: That is economist Jim Stanford. He's now at the Center for Future Work. And, I always hate stories about here's how everything could get worse. But that report, I think, is very, very notable in predicting the possibility of inflation. And when we talk about the price of all fuels, because it's not just gasoline, the pump, obviously, and then there's diesel and then airline fuel and all of the fuel that is consumed just trying to get product from one place to you. When we talk about that, I'll often hear from people who say, well, you know, the price of gas was really high in 2022, which actually Jim Stanford referenced. But the thing is, that was owing to convergence of economic circumstances in the wake of COVID. This particular spike is owing entirely to the decision by Donald Trump and company that they were going to attack Iran. And so, you know, Joe Biden could not be blamed for a spike in global inflation in 2022. But Donald Trump is fundamentally responsible for the current crisis that we're living in. Interesting editorial in the Globe and Mail today, stemming from an Auditor General's report that came out last week. But effectively, they're calling for action that I think we've all seen the need for, and that would be a crackdown on the mills that are producing unqualified truck drivers in the province of Ontario. And the Auditor General actually created plants, sent people to these schools, and then they were able to report back that they weren't taught the number of hours they were supposed to get. One of the students said they got 20 hours of one-on-one cab lessons instead of the required 50. And then they weren't taught basic things like how to park. And they were mostly taught, here's what's going to be on the test. So here's how to be ready for the test. And I always remember we did a segment about unqualified truck drivers in Ontario, because I know a lot of truck drivers like listening to talk radio. It's just something to do to pass the time while you're working. And truckers are incredibly indignant about how unqualified truck drivers are being churned out. And one of them called in and said, you know, I was working on a job site and a guy arrived in a truck and he had to ask me to back the truck up. Because he didn't know how to do it.
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8: 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And of course, she is also the host of Free for All Fridays. Happy Wednesday to you. Good morning.
24: Happy Hey, John, how are you?
8: I'm very good. Actually, I'm in a great mood. I don't know why.
24: Excellent.
8: Not that I should have to explain.
24: No, some days you are, some days you're not. I always like to know.
8: Yeah, you know what? I'm always very, very honest about it. If I'm in a crappy mood, I don't fake it. I learned that from one of my mentors. Okay. Toronto's Mayor Olivia Chow says that the city's top cop has to, quote, regain public trust. Hasn't been a great stretch, actually, for Toronto Police Service. So it's fascinating that he's going to be in studio with us at 8:20 this morning.
24: Yeah, I think that's smart on behalf of the chief, right, to come out and speak to these issues, because it is it's not a politician's job per se, but it's a highly political job, right, about speaking to the city. And do I hold the chief accountable for the acts of three officers while they were on whatever traveling overseas, not for work? No, I don't. But also what those three individuals did is like incredibly disturbing, like deeply disturbing. And I do think, you know, on the heels of Project South and those other things, it makes sense for him to kind of be more forward facing to speak to the city. So I was hearing yesterday speak about it. So I think it's great that he's going to be there every month and you can kind of talk about the big issues of the day. I think the Torontonians can maybe get to know him and his perspective on things. And they've spoken about, I think, you know, the police chief about restoring public trust, right? That's not a new thing that they're not aware of. So my guess is that's part of that plan.
8: Yeah, I do think, and, you know, you run a reputation management company, that the chief has to do some active work here because things have not been going well. And I can tell you, on background in conversations with some people in the administration, without, you know, trying to identify anybody, there is a certain restlessness about the chief's tenure right now.
24: There, you know, I would, yeah, perhaps, I'm sure you, that's the thing that you're hearing. You know, what I think no matter what, during the, like, chiefs, it's a really hard job. And, you know, and all the chiefs that I've seen at the city, including when I was with Mayor Tory and we had two different chiefs, you know, there's upwards and downward inflection points. Usually towards the end of a term, people are also getting a little antsy, especially pre-election, right? There's yeah. also that kind of element to this. And I would say maybe some of the more prominent members of the city, you know, their voting bloc probably doesn't squarely align with a pro-police one. I think that's something we all need to be aware of as that colors us. But I was always biased towards, you know, particularly in the latter end when I was with Mayor Tory, was just when the police chief was out publicly speaking, as Bill Blair often did. He was there when we first arrived. It was helpful to kind of calm the waters and move things forward. When we had chiefs who were a bit more reluctant to speak publicly, as we had with Chief Saunders, that was a challenge politically for us. So I think it's always a good thing when the chief is out there kind of speaking to the importance of the force.
8: There were hearings yesterday, and they got a little animated, let's say, about the Island Airport expansion. And in particular, what people are sounding the alarm over is, if you want to go from 2 million people a year to 10 million people a year, the capacity to accommodate, like just the cars coming and going, is going to be extremely stressful, let's say.
24: Sure. I guess so. I mean, down there has always been a bit of a traffic challenge when things are busy. I still think this is a good thing for the city. We are a major metropolis in the world. Having two airports, to me, makes sense. Having a downtown airport makes sense. We've had planes running there for the last decades, and guess what? Nobody's, you know, everything seems to be okay. I know that some activists really like to make a bunch of noise, but, you know, that thing's not going to become a public park. I also was just impressed they actually had a committee on it at the legislature. So I think it speaks to the fact that they think that minister is strong, and they believe this is a winning issue for them.
8: Yeah, it was a bit of a rough ride for Prabhneet Sakaria yesterday, but I think he was up to it. And, you know, you and I guess we can disagree about the airport. I like the airport the way it is. And
24: no, man. Jets. I want to fly. I want to be as convenient as possible from work. I want to just go all over the place. Just give me a big jet. I want to lay down pod. I want to go to Europe.
8: Speaking of planes, Canada snowbirds are going to be grounded after this season. And we're not going to see them until the 2030s. And I think the most astonishing thing, Amanda, is that the new planes are going to be propeller planes, which just seems very antique.
24: The whole thing is weird. This whole story is weird. Like 11 days ago, kind of, I think actually Graham Richardson was really into this, like really kind of broke it or pushed it really hard with CTV. We had the government deny that, like the minister was like, no, this is not true. And then 11 days later, they're like, well, actually, yes, it is. And I think this is a problem this government does, right? They deny stuff and then later it comes. And then on top of it, just the, you know, yeah, we're going to replace it with and like whatever. I'm not a Wright brother, so perhaps this is how the best way to do this aviation wise, like for me. But one of the interesting things, the story you sent along, is just about how, because they're headquartered in Moose Jaw,
8: yes.
24: Saskatchewan, just how much they are part of the fabric of that city. And I think how, like, I've seen them a bunch growing up, and you know, you kind of smile and love to watch them. But I don't think much about them, but they, it's a huge part of that region, that economy. And I do think in these kind of moments, we need to sort of cherish Canadian pride. So like, it's like shame on the government too, not this government, but shame on the government over years that allowed this stuff to happen. They didn't repair or fix these planes. So now they've had to shutter them to repair, which is, I think, really too bad.
8: Well, that's the thing, right? Stuff like this can be anticipated. And
24: yeah.
8: So why they weren't out trying to figure out what's the future of the snowbirds, what's the equipment we're going to use, where we're going to acquire it, how we're going to pay for it. Apparently nobody was asking those questions.
24: Yeah. Or I'm sure somebody was raising some issues. My guess is within the bureaucracy, but nobody cared or paid attention to it. And all of a sudden, okay, it's like 21st Sussex and a bunch of other places, yeah. Right? We really are bad with our national symbols. And I think we need to get better at it.
8: Editorial today in the Globe and Mail, where they say the time has come to crack down on trucker training. This in the wake of the spring economic statement, which identified, actually, no, I think it was the Auditor General's report, which said that truckers are being just churned out of these mills and they don't really know what they're doing. So, yeah, it'd be nice to see that happen.
24: I agree. I completely agree. It's, you know, they're having a hard time identifying people to do this kind of work. There's autonomous vehicles are probably going to change it substantially over the next decade. But in the interim, if you gave someone a machine gun, they'd have there's a bunch of qualifications and training and all kinds of things in this country. Like, I don't see these are very dangerous machines if not operated correctly, right? They can plow down vehicles. People have been killed. We need to treat this a lot more seriously. I know the AG has identified it. I know the provincial government has looked at this and talked about it. And, you know, I hope that we get some reform quickly.
8: And actually, I was alerted to this story by our friend Bill Coulter, meteorologist at CP24, and he and I like to go to Hanlon's Point in the summer. And apparently, there's been so much erosion that temporarily, we hope, Hanlon's Point Beach has been closed down. But the accusation amongst fans of the beach, Amanda, is that the city's not taking any action and the whole thing could end up sort of, you know, fading to black.
24: This will not surprise you. I too like to go to Hanlon's Point occasionally and spend time there. I think I didn't know they shut the beach down temporarily. It is a total shame. I think we've seen erosion on some parts of the Toronto Island and other areas of the city. It's not a huge landmark for lots of folks, but for the gay community, it's an important part of how they experience Toronto. As someone who used to go there every year over August long weekend, it's a really wonderful environment. It's a good time. I've always enjoyed myself, and my guess is the city will seize with this, but we have to make some noise about it for sure.
8: Well, and that's the thing, actually. We sounded the alarm about issues at Hanlon's Point a year or two ago, I guess, and the city very quickly woke up to it. So maybe they're going to listen this morning and do something about that beach, because I'm looking forward to June.
24: Yeah, man. Yeah, it's a good, and listen, they do have, I actually was looking online because it sent through the link, and they do have some plans around mitigation, but you know, as you know, for the power of this station, sometimes you just got to focus the mind or focus the politicians on fixing it. And Hanlon's Point is a jewel of the city, and it should be treated accordingly.
8: Thanks a lot for this. Great to have you this morning.
24: Thanks, John. Have a great day.
8: That is The Morning Brief with Amanda Galbraith.
0: It's a culinary competition of global proportions. 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
27: Here's the forecast from the AM 800 Weather Center. Sunny skies for the day, an east wind gusting up to 40 kilometers an hour, a high of 18 degrees or 64 Fahrenheit. For tonight, clear skies but windy after midnight, a low of 10 degrees. Tomorrow, cloudy with a daily high of 18 for the region. Saturday, kicking off the weekend, showers expected for the day with a high of 20. And Sunday, cloudy with a small chance of rain for the day, a high of 22.
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8: I was saying to Amanda Galbraith at 6:20 this morning, she was on the morning brief. And for those of you who, you know, I always appreciate people join the show in course and then often leave before we're done. So you don't get to hear some of the amazing stuff that happens in the 9 o'clock hour maybe, or you don't hear the morning brief. But I was telling Amanda Galbraith, I was in a very, very good mood, a bit of a tired mood, to be perfectly honest. We were out last night for dinner with Colin and Justin, the designer guys. And what an interesting life they have. I mean, first of all, they're designers. Second of all, they've had a whole series of TV shows. But in the last couple of years, they acquired an inn in Nova Scotia, in a town, population 700. And so they're running that joint, Fawlty Towers style, I have to think. And anyway, they're a good company, and you know me. Any accent, I'm in. And the two of them are from Glasgow. So there are few accents as distinctive and impenetrable as Glaswegian. Let's do the five things.
34: And now, five things.
33: More in the Morning presents the five things you need to know.
8: Number one, Toronto Mayor Olivia Chow says the chief of police needs to regain public trust.
35: Police chief has
0: quite a bit of work to earn back the trust of the folks, and also by rooting out any officers that have allegedly committed any kind of wrongdoings.
8: And that's, you know, she doesn't have to weigh in on the chief of police, but she decided to. So I guess that means that maybe he's, as they would say of a TV show on the verge of being canceled, that he's on the bubble. The chief is going to be here at 8:20 a.m. Number two, internet video shows young people running amok in Toronto on Victoria Day.
6: It was very crowded, and once the firework dropped, it was just like all chaos, like everyone bumping each other, running.
13: It's very sad to see things like that happening.
14: What are people coming to that they point fireworks at each other?
15: You know, there's basically no consequences, so I think that's why this keeps happening here. I mean, this is not the first time, right?
8: And the video to which we are referring actually was shot inside of a subway station, but there were multiple venues. And as Victoria Days go, it was not completely insane, but we did have stuff in Ashbridges Bay. Certainly we had stuff happening in Brampton, and then we have this video that has surfaced of kids running amok in a subway station. Number three, opponents painting a grim future if Billy Bishop Airport is expanded.
16: My main concern is about the kids at those playgrounds and in the schools.
17: Impacts of constraining this waterway could result in severe degradation of the water in the harbor, exacerbating the impact of stormwater and combined sewer runoff.
18: Why would you want to shoehorn in a major airport down in one of the most congested intersections in the busiest city?
8: And that would seem to be the chief complaint of an awful lot of people. I know that, you know, all kinds of arguments have been marshaled to argue against the idea that the airport expansion and the addition of jets is going to be a noise issue. And you can't really complain about the environmental impact because, you know, it's already an airport, so it can get a little worse, but it's not exactly environmentally friendly to begin with. But people are complaining about the intention of growing the airport from 2 million people a year to 10 million people a year. And incidentally, if you want to get into daily averages, that means from 7,500 people a day using the airport, which I always think is worth emphasizing, you know, 7,500 people. And for that, you know, we're supposed to bend over backwards. And it would go to about 27,000 people a day. Number four in the five things you need to know, speaking of airports and airplanes, Snowbird's aerobatic team is going to be grounded into the next decade.
13: 2026 will mark the final season of the CT-114 Tudor aircraft fleet.
19: You know, I inherited a situation where the planes literally had come to the end of their lives. They were unique in many respects. They didn't have the parts and other things to safely fly. So the Snowbirds will continue, and new planes are being commissioned.
8: And that, of course, the voices of the Defense Minister, David McGuinty, and the Prime Minister, Mark Carney. And I won't say I'm surprised or astounded, but I do find it interesting how many people have been texting in this morning and expressing a degree of outrage over how the federal government did not plan for the Snowbirds. And so their equipment's running out and replacements will not be online until like the mid-2030s. Number five, Hanlon's Point beachgoers say the city is neglecting the beach into oblivion.
20: We're sort of always very skeptical of the state and the municipal governments. But I think this group, the Friends of Hanlon, has been very, very savvy about how to make the connections with city staff and with city politicians. And they've really worked hard to make sure that they're working together with the people and not just necessarily against them.
8: And we're highlighting this story today because, well, a couple of years ago now, I guess, there was an issue about the city trying to renovate and install like a concert venue and effectively Wasaga Beach, Hanlon's Point. And people who were fans of Hanlon's Point, you know, made a big stink about it, and the city backed off. So now we're at another juncture where an aspect of Hanlon's Beach is potentially in jeopardy. So we're highlighting the story again on our show in the hopes that perhaps, I think it's Ozma Malik is the city councillor responsible for the islands, that people at in the Toronto City Administration will take an interest. The issue seems to be this. There has been a degree of degradation of the beachfront, and temporarily, we're told, the city has closed

0: the question mark is whether or not the city is going to engage in some degree of remediation in order to preserve it, because we are on the precipice of another grand summer. And, you know, I've often observed I'm the last guy in Toronto to have discovered Hanlon's. I don't know what it was. I got here in 2003, never went. And then Bill Coulter, meteorologist and golf buddy, said, you know, come along with me. And I went and I thought, this is one hell of a party. This is absolutely fantastic. Okay, some of the people are naked, but it's a pretty impressive party. So Transportation Minister Pravmeet Skaria got a bit of a rough ride today, a barrage of criticism at a committee hearing that was taking a look at the expansion of Billy Bishop Airport. And I don't want to relitigate the whole thing, but amongst the concerns that were raised yesterday was simply that, well, first of all, the visual and city spacing blight of the extended runways, because it's going to be very, very substantial, the extended runways, and they're going to have blast walls on them. So again, visually, the waterfront is going to look different. And then the real concern of an awful lot of people is coming and going at the airport. If you're going to expand to the point where you have, 10 million people a year coming and going.
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4: From the National Newsroom of the Canadian Press, I'm John Kennedy. Health officials in Ontario say one person is being tested for Ebola after recent travel to a region affected by an outbreak in Central Africa. The province says the patient is in hospital and is undergoing tests for Ebola and several other infectious diseases as a precaution. The current outbreak involves the rare Bundibojo strain in the Democratic Republic of Congo and neighboring Uganda, where hundreds of suspected cases have been reported. The Public Health Agency of Canada says there has never been a confirmed Ebola case in Canada. Alberta's journey toward holding a fall separation referendum has taken a bizarre turn into a roadblock. A bipartisan legislative committee was in the middle of debating a motion to send a petition on having Alberta stay in Canada forever to a province-wide vote when the United Conservative Party caucus sent out a news release. The release said the motion had passed, and the opposition NDP member, Christina Gray, immediately raised a point of privilege about the release.
5: It continues on with quotes from you, Mr. Chair. While we are debating this in this committee, oftentimes it feels like the politics of the UCP is a stage play to exercise their power to do what they want. But I very seriously raise this point of privilege now.
4: The United Conservative majority members on the committee agreed it was a mistake, but declined to take the issue further. The meeting adjourned before the matter of the petition was ultimately settled, and another meeting has been scheduled for tomorrow. Tornado researchers have been on the ground in Ontario for two communities after several thunderstorms battered the province on consecutive days. Researchers with Northern Tornadoes Project at Western University surveyed the damage. Director Dave Sills says the team also reviewed video of a possible tornado southeast of London.
6: Thankfully, it's mostly light damage and mostly tree damage. Haven't seen much in the way of damage to homes or anything like that. But lots of people affected.
4: The team also traveled to Huntsville, Ontario for the focus of a Monday night thunderstorm. Police say a 19-year-old died after he was struck by a falling tree in the region. Police in Winnipeg are reporting a large drug bust that allegedly reached as far as Ontario and Alberta. More than 30 people have been arrested, and 525 kilograms of cocaine, fentanyl, and other drugs have been seized. Inspector Josh Iwatsky says Project Puma was a two-year effort.
7: During Project Puma, investigators arrested 33 individuals who were collectively charged with 174 criminal offenses relating to drug trafficking, proceeds of crime, and conspiracy.
4: Police say the drugs were transported from the United States in commercial transport trucks, stored primarily in Ontario and Alberta, and then were transported to Manitoba. Some of the accused are alleged to have ties to the Hells Angels and Mexican cartels. This is the Canadian Press. In sports, Abbey Rock scored twice to lead the Montreal Victoire to their first Walter Cup trophy with a 4-0 victory over the Ottawa Charge in Game 4.

0: Rock scored what proved to be the game-winning goal at 3 minutes 49 seconds of the second period and scored a shorthanded jailbreak goal at 9 minutes 58 seconds of the third, securing Montreal's first Professional Women's Hockey League championship. Toronto Raptors forward Colin Murray-Boyles has been named the NBA's All-Star Rookie Second Team. Murray-Boyles is the 13th player in franchise history to receive all rookie honors and the first since Scotty Barnes in 2021-22. Austin Riley and Dominic Smith hit three-run home runs. Chris Sale allowed just one run and struck out 8 over 7 innings. And the Atlanta Braves beat the Miami Marlins 9-1. Sale limited the Marlins to 4 hits and picked up his 7th win after losing his previous 2 starts. From the Canadian Press, I'm John Kennedy.
1: Canada's most gripping true crime stories are all in one place. Crave, like the Kings of Coke, an explosive look at Canadian organized crime.
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7: Here's the forecast from the AM 800 Weather Center. Sunny skies for the day, an east wind gusting up to 40 kilometers an hour, a high of 18 degrees or 64 Fahrenheit. For tonight, clear skies but windy after midnight, a low of 10 degrees. Tomorrow, cloudy with a daily high of 18 for the region. Saturday, kicking off the weekend, showers expected for the day with a high of 20. And Sunday, cloudy with a small chance of rain for the day, a high of 22.
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0: from the heartland of America and the gateway to the West. Good morning, good evening, wherever you may be, across the nation, around the world. I'm George Norrie. This is Coast to Coast AM. Later tonight, Past Lives. Here's what's happening. The Iranian Parliament Speaker Mohammad Bakir Ghalibaf claimed that the U.S. is looking to start a new war. President Donald Trump said that the United States was holding off on any planned attacks on Iran that had been scheduled for yesterday, citing that he described as serious negotiations involving key Middle Eastern allies. With more on today's activities, let's go to Tom Danheiser. Tom?
1: Well, George, U.S. President Donald Trump on Wednesday said the United States was ready to proceed with further attacks on Tehran if Iran did not agree to a peace deal. The president did say Washington could wait a few days to get the right answers, saying, believe me, if we don't get the right answers, it goes very quickly. We're all ready to go. Iran continues to maintain strict control over the Strait of Hormuz, prompting ongoing international focus on the blockade of global international supply routes. Meanwhile, President Donald Trump is facing his first political loss on the Iran war. Votes in the House and Senate to effectively halt the military campaign this week could deliver Democrats a rare victory and signal the war's widening unpopularity even among Republicans. And West Texas Intermediate crude oil is priced around $99.12 a barrel, with Brent crude trading near $105.83 a barrel. Oil prices steadied following a significant drop after the president stated that negotiations with Iran are in the final stages.
0: All right. Thank you, Tom. Meanwhile, Howard Bloom, the author of The Mohammed Code, has been looking at the situation for some time now. Howard, your thoughts? Howard, you there? Nope, I guess not. We'll try to get Howard a little bit later on. Federal prosecutors, meanwhile, announced charges against former Cuban President Raul Castro in a 1996 downing of civilian planes flown by Miami-based exiles as the Trump administration escalated pressure on the island's socialist government. Raul Castro is the 94-year-old brother of the late Fidel Castro. Meta Platforms, also known as Facebook, began laying off thousands of employees Wednesday morning and reassigning thousands of others to AI-focused roles, according to an internal memo. They're going to chop off roughly 8,000 people. U.S. Treasuries have entered a danger zone as surging long-term yields raise fears that sticky inflation and hawkish rate expectations could begin spilling over into equities and broader risk assets. Let's check in with Mish Sedlak about his thoughts on the economy. Mish, what do you think?
2: Hey, George. Well, the bond yields are sort of moving lockstep into what Tom just reported on oil. They're down a few basis points, but we're right at this level where they're right at where they were in 2007. So the highest bond yields, roughly 19 years. George, I think they're going to go higher unless we get a resolution on the war. Right now, both sides are disagreeing with each other about whether or not there's even an agreement. So we'll see. George, I'm hoping there's not war. I don't know. On Meta, this was an interesting announcement today, George. Laying off 10,000. They're not going to fill another 6,000 positions. And they said that they spent $145 billion or planned to spend $145 billion in AI. Okay, what is Meta going to get for $145 billion? Is it more ad revenue? Is it more sales? George, the only thing they can get out of that I can come up with is layoffs. And here's a statement from Zuckerberg. If a team used to take 50 or 100 people and now it takes 10, having 50 or 100 people on that team can be counterproductive going forward, and we need to fix that. That's Zuckerberg's quote. Now, I'm trying to get a grip on this. So he's saying this hoping people will resign. There's 70,000 Meta employees, and here we're talking about potentially laying off maybe 80% of them. But even if we assume it's a half or even a quarter of it, it's not just Meta that's going to be doing this. all the AI-related companies, all the investment companies, all the software development companies, IBM, the banks, they're all moving into this AI. Whether or not it works, you know, I'm not 100% convinced, George, but the only way they can recover this investment, George, is by laying off employees. I think this announcement today from Meta is just the start of it.
0: All right, my friend. Thanks, Mish. Appreciate your input. A new Surgeon General advisory examines the effects of excessive and harmful screen use among children and teens while providing recommendations for families, schools, healthcare providers, policymakers, and tech companies. Too much screen use among kids and teens, including endless social media scrolling, nonstop texting, and hours of video games, can be harmful, and it has become a public health concern of the United States. More than half of the calories eaten by American adults come from ultra-processed foods, industrial products containing few or no real whole food ingredients, and made with additives that keep them cheap, stable shelf, and highly appealing. For kids, that figure climbs even higher. In a moment, Stephen Machat joins us. We're going to talk about why we're here next on Coast to Coast AM.
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0: And welcome back to Coast to Coast. George Norrie with you. Stephen Machat back with us. Has been a music producer, metaphysical philosopher, and film producer for 50 plus years. He has produced and worked with some well-known music artists from all the continents of our globe. And Stephen has dedicated his life to unraveling the history of mankind and our perceptual change. He's got a book out called I Can Hear Music, The Heroes and Villains of the Muses. Stephen, welcome back. How have you been?
12: I've been good, George. How are you?
0: Great.
12: How are you doing?
0: Good, my friend. How long you been in the music business?
12: I was born into it. My dad was one of the first music lawyers, and my dad really started. He was the business manager and lawyer for Sugar Ray Robinson. And from Sugar Ray Robinson, Dad ended up representing people like Clyde Otis, James Brown, Sam Cooke, And the fact that he had the American Blacks who went to tour in England, he brought back groups like the Kinks. He ended with the Beatles when I was growing up. He had the Rolling Stones, Herman Hermits, and Dad would throw me. I never stopped talking. So like, if you weren't here, I could talk all night to your audience. I grew up talking to these people. They were my poets. They were my philosophers. And they put me on this spiral that I'm on. You know, I handled folks from the Electric Light Orchestra to Ozzy Osbourne, with and without Sharon, to Genesis, Phil Collins, Peter Gabriel, different members of the Wu-Tang Clan, nonstop. I even had a song that went, Lick My Neck, My Back, and your audience is probably laughing. And right now I'm in Seoul, Korea, and I'm here with the Buena Vista Orchestra, and we're playing a jazz festival tomorrow, their Friday, your Thursday night. And I'm going around the world telling people what I've learned, and I'm just trying to wake them up. And through music, I can communicate with you, I can make you feel truth, and whether you want to believe me or not, I will open up your passages to, like, maybe there's more to life than we want to believe, which I leave you with that thought, and I'm ready for you, George.
0: I love it. Did your dad know Berry Gordy from Motown?
12: Not only did Dad know him, I knew him real well, too. I love Berry Gordy. He's still here. He was a character, and he knew how to make people smile. And my favorite song of his, and it came from 1964, the same year I met my wife, who I didn't marry until 2020. It was 1964, Four Tops, I Can't Help Myself.
0: Great song.
12: And then his next best was, you know, Dance. What was it? Martha and the Vandellas.
0: Classic stuff. Yeah. Now, how did you get involved, Stephen, in talking about life itself?
12: I couldn't stop because the people that I met, they're artistically oriented. And what artistically oriented means is they were trying to find answers. And they have a lot of thoughts going on in their heads. And our heads is nothing but antennas. And as antennas, we communicate with what's beyond this matrix we live in. And the matrix we live in, we call it a solar system. And the solar system has certain energies. But we are encased in this energies of this solar system. And it's written in my book, I Can Hear Music, The Heroes and Villains of the Muses, as well as in my book, Unraveling the Bible, which is available on Amazon and everywhere. But what it is we like, boom, all of a sudden we pop out of our mother's canal and we're sitting here and we want to know, what is this? Who am I? Who am I looking at? What's the difference between me and you? Is there a difference? And all right, and now who am I? Why am I here? What am I here to do? And more importantly, at the end, and the reason all of us are owned and controlled is, where do I go from here? And all my books are dedicated to showing you, we visited planet Earth. It's like Disneyland. We came here to have a ride living inside a physical body and to experience five things. We're energy. We're consciousness. And we're called consciousness. And consciousness created this solar system. Consciousness creates all the solar systems. And everything here that's living on Earth is our little toys in our sandbox called Earth. And what we're here to do is we're to discover and have the thrills of life in physical form, where we could see, touch, taste, feel, and hear in physical forms. Because as energy, we could travel wherever we need to go. There are no Earth years. There are no Mars years. There's no solar systems. All there is energy. And we're constantly creating. And every thought is a new cell. And a new cell creates, divides, and creates. It goes 1, 2, 4. I could go on and on. And I just love the fact that I'm still alive, producing music all around the world, and I now have offices again in London. I have one in Miami. We're opening back up in L.A. We're opening up in Lisbon. We're opening up in Milan. I'm going to put out music. I've done it my whole life, and no one's stopping me. I'm not going to let any computer take me down. I'm not going to leave planet Earth and have human beings sitting there telling me what a computer does. I'm not going to have what you were just talking about, that comedian at Facebook, who is definitely not human, sitting there firing 80,000 people and think it's great because they're going to make more money? No. We've got to give people the truth of life. We came here to discover life in physical form. We've got to stop worshiping sky gods, which is Stone Age, and all the unanswered questions that I wrote about in Unraveling the Bible. And I could go on and on, and I'm really emotional about it. So direct me. Where do you want me to go with your audience?
0: We'll keep chatting, Stephen. We'll keep chatting. Are you a God believer?
12: I believe we're all elements of God. God is consciousness. God is anything that can create. Each and every one of us are a separate particle that came from the ocean of consciousness. And as an ocean of consciousness, if we could all unite, if we all became one voice again, we are God. God is consciousness. God thinks, develops, feels, but not in physical form. So we came here and we made planet Earth our little terrain where we can sit and talk to each other. Do I believe there's a sky god watching over us? No. Do I believe that the sky god, if I pray to, is going to save me? Do I believe when I go in airports and I read, God save our nation? Well, what about the other nations? We're all one nation. The nation's called planet Earth. I ran for the U.S. Senate against Marco Rubio. My heart was broken that I couldn't get in because I've lived in over 100 countries. I know people. I don't see color. I don't see gender. I see energy. If you smile, I smile at you. You know, it's from that song, Wooden Ships, when I was growing up. You know, by the way, tell me, who won the war? And that's the truth in life. Like, why are we fighting Iran? Why don't we just give them the bomb so everyone has the bomb and then we're all equal? How can we go to war with Iran when every country surrounding Iran has the bomb? And it's, how did Pakistan get the bomb? Matter of fact, yesterday I went to the DMZ and I tried to go step in North Korea. How does North Korea, by the way, I'm serious. How does North Korea have the bomb? What is this? You know, who is Mr. Kim? You know, it's, I just love the fact that at this age, I'm still Peter Pan. My wife is Wendy and we're running around the world. And all I want to do is touch, make you feel. I have the Buena Vista Orchestra and we're playing songs everywhere from here. We're playing here Friday and I feel like a spaceship. On Friday, we play at 1 p.m. here and then we fly to Brussels and we're playing the jazz festival in Brussels. I'm going to go to North Africa with my band. We're going to be doing we're doing 150 shows before February 28th.
0: 150? Wow. Good for you.
12: And by the way, I have other groups coming. I have a hit act right out of LA called Isaac Ryan Brown, songs Life at a Party. I had their last song, number one in England. I love life. And I love the fact that I can talk and I'm so ready to tell anyone, get over it. Get together. You know, it's like the song, The Young Bloods. All the answers were in music you and I grew up in. You know, it's time we get together and we live in one happy world together and we can do it. Get rid of sky gods.
0: I've been advocating we stop hating for years, Stephen, and it's not catching on to people.
12: We're going to do it with music. By the way, you're invited. We'll be in L.A. again. I was there when Tom got hold of me. And we're going to be playing. Come to our show. People. What I've done is I did something very heretical. I wanted my wife, when she's with me, my partner, Debbie, I wanted her to dance. So I sped up the Cuban music. and I did. And by the way, you will not stop dancing. And Cuba represents... What happened was when Christopher Columbus came across the sea that everyone was taught was flat, he came across with Africans and he came across with Europeans. So you have two cultures that merged in Cuba. And all of a sudden, the energies that control us, I believe were controlled by energies, by noise. You know, and all animals here are controlled by noise. There's a noise we hear and it gets you to move right, gets you to move left, it gets you to love, it gets you to hate. And they were all controlled, and it's the first time three different cultures that were separated by the Nephilim deliberately when they created us. The Nephilim created mankind, and they created us to be their slaves and their servants. That's what they wanted. They needed us. Why did they need us? They needed us to get the gold. And I just really wish that I could send all the thoughts, everything I've seen, everything I've touched by living in over 100 countries and not being afraid of death because I know we don't die. Because I hurt when people can't smile. I hurt when they hate. Hate is horrible. And I'm a victim of hate. And I learned how to overcome it. And I'm on it again. I'm repeating myself. I'm honored to be talking to an audience that's open to receive what I'm telling you.
0: Well, this audience, Stephen, gets it. They sure do. And, but yeah. What was it that got you to start thinking this way? Were you taught it or did you inherit it? What was it?
12: I came out of my mom knowing this. I'm like, I came out like, let's go play. I would never shut up. I wanted to know who was this? Who was that? You know, and I had a barber and when I grew up in a place called Roslyn, and this guy used to tell me about the Spanish-American War. And he was maybe 70-something, and this is 1960. And I'm like, why were you in the Spanish-American War? Well, they told me to go there. And I go, well, what did we get out of the Spanish-American War? Well, we got Puerto Rico, and we got Cuba. And I'm like, well, what kind of people are those? All I wanted to know is, why did you go kill people in Cuba? You know, and it's like, well, I never looked at it like that. And I study history, I study war. I really wanted to go to Tunisia. I haven't been there yet. So I got on the phone. I found a fair musical festival. So I'm bringing the Buena Vista Orchestra to the music festival on July 28th. And I'm going to go reenact for 2 days with the Tunisian government the Battle of Hannibal over Rome. You know, and it's... I just look at it and I can start reliving. I see things. So what I'm telling you is my whole life I've been like this. I wanted to know. I wanted to know what went on, why it went on, why America thought that they could own people. Why did we have a civil war in 1861 to 1865? I never understood that civil means civilizations and it's civilizations wars. And I never knew there were just wars. And I could go on and on. And all I know is, if people saw the world or heard the world the way I do, I really believe it would be different. And that's why I'm putting out as much original music as I can. And, you know, I'm a lucky guy. I seriously have made music in over 100 nations. And I'm full of myself right now of love. And it's like I have all these people sitting here playing in Korea tomorrow. And I've got 16 people with me. They're so happy. They're going to be playing Cuban music sped up because of Debbie Michaud. And these people are not going to stop dancing.
0: 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We're going to take a short break, but we'll come back and chat more about the creator when we come back on Coast to Coast AM.
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8: Here's the forecast from the AM 800 Weather Center. Sunny skies for the day, an east wind gusting up to 40 kilometers an hour, a high of 18 degrees or 64 Fahrenheit. For tonight, clear skies but windy after midnight, a low of 10 degrees. Tomorrow, cloudy with a daily high of 18 for the region. Saturday, kicking off the weekend, showers expected for the day with a high of 20. And Sunday, cloudy with a small chance of rain for the day, a high of 22.
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2: 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All the shows will pop right up. It's a lot of free listening, so have a good time.
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1: And- And welcome back to Coast, George Norrie with you, Stephen Machat with us as we talk about our creator. Stephen, I've been having ongoing discussions with scientists, physicists, you name it, about the Big Bang Theory. And I found one last night who said that it never happened. But nobody can explain it. Do you ever think about that?
10: I'll explain to you what I see. And what I see is what I believe we could all see if you close your eyes and you open them. Close your eyes and open them real quick. That's a bang. All of a sudden you're conscious. All of a sudden you, I am. You're aware of who and what you are. And that's the Big Bang Theory. And the Big Bang Theory is, okay, there's one, there's two, there's four, there's 16, there's, you know, 32, and it's just 64, and it keeps doubling to 256. And that's the Big Bang Theory. And it's endless. And, I mean, I could get very philosophical with you and share with you, I believe, as long as we have an urge, as long as we, a thought, has a want or a need, we will put together a team of other similar thoughts, and we'll go try to create the need and want that we have. And, you know, and it's endless, and it keeps expanding. And the solar system, the way I analyze it, it's a metaphysical design created by the thought creations that we are. And if we all, the opposite of Big Bang is we all fall back and we become nothing. And when we become nothing, that means we're below freezing, which will never happen because there'll always be a thought. And a thought is an energy, and that energy has weight, and a weight creates the system that we need. And like when they tell you Earth years, George, there are no Earth years. Earth year means how long it takes this planet that rotates around our solar system to go around the sun.
1: Right.
10: So we create all these marks. We're living in a game. This is an absolute game. And the creators that created mankind that are in the Bible that everyone says is crap, but everyone believes it in the end because they worship the sky gods. The word in the film, George, means gods to us human beings. The word Nibiru, the planet Nibiru, means heaven. They called it heaven. The extended life was the beings that came to Earth to get the gold. Right? Because they needed it to fill up their atmosphere. So their little spaceship that traveled our solar system as basically, I'm like smiling to myself and my wife is watching me. It's like, you know what it is? It's like one of these scientific movies where all of a sudden this machine comes, they go visit the planets, they steal what they can of all their minerals that are made on Earth or that respect the planet. And then they go back into their planet machine and they go visiting the rest of the planets, you know, and what they did was they came here, they got everything they needed, but their life was, they had a Nibiru life. So as we unravel their Bible, and by the way, it's important because I've been talking about this for many, many years. The Bible that came back to us dealt with the Levant. And, you know, it's not my accolades. It's just my energy, what my energy did. Like, I got stuck in Peru. I was doing movie on the anacondas.
1: Mm-hmm.
10: And in Peru, I started investigating with the learned people there because I was there when the Japanese embassy got invaded. I figured, what a great time here. So I went with the scholars there, and they brought me all around, and they taught me the Inca life. They taught me what the Incas used to worship, what they believed, how everything revolved around the 7 years. And they dealt with human life in physical life on a 7-year spectrum. And I wrote about it. It's in my book, Unraveling the Bible, which is available everywhere, but books are sold. And it made me realize, wait a minute, here's a culture from there. Then I ended up in India and I made music with the Dalai Lama. I made music with the top artist over there. And they taught me about their cultures. They taught me about the Hindus and the Brahmins, who's the creator. And then once you create something, an energy wants to perpetuate what's created, or another energy wants to fill that space and stop it. So the perpetuator is called Vishnus, and the energy that's going to come to stop it is called Shiva, because you need to basically reboot and create something new. So if you could stop what exists, then you could create something new to exist. And then it's a cycle of Brahman, Vishnu, Shiva, and it's a cycle. And it goes, it rotates, you know, they call it clockwise, meaning it goes around the motion that your planet goes around as it goes around the energy that is. It's like the old circus I used to go to. Maybe you once won, George, where you would have the guy sitting in the middle of the ring and he'd start whipping the horses and they'd run around them clockwise. And then maybe you got them to go counterclockwise. And it's, you know, you need, it's like your watch. Your second hand goes one way, your minute hand goes the other, and then by going different ways, they make the hour hand run. So, yeah, I believe this is a gigantic game that consciousness called the creator, and all we are separated parts of that creator, just living and trying to discover all our wants and needs. And in the event we ever stop having wants or needs, I believe the Big Bang Theory will collapse and everything will go to what they teach you over in the East, right, called Nirvana.
1: Stephen, you talk a lot about the Nephilim. Who are they to you?
10: They're these beings that basically, I made a bad joke, I guess. They're the beings that clean up the universe of our nine planets, even though there's more, of the moons of our planets, and each planet has a different energy. So they are the creative force that came from consciousness to make sure this solar system works. You know, they came from consciousness and they have a planet called Nibiru, which is their home territory. And somehow or another, like we rotate in a circle, that planet rotates as the old toy that you used to play where you push it down and pull it up and it'll go up and down. It's a different circle. And they come and inspect. Now, according to the scriptures I've read and translated by these people, my heroes, like Sitkin, you know, they spent their lives analyzing.
1: I miss that guy.
10: Right? How great was that guy? And you know what's outrageous? Because I love history, I don't know if my acid or whatever, but when you realize Napoleon goes to Egypt and he knew something was in Egypt while he's trying to conquer the world, he goes to Egypt, finds what's called the Rosary Stone, and the Rosary Stone that he just happens to find has three languages which allowed all the Zikins in the world to translate what those languages mean. Everything is part of the whole, and you get these little pieces, and guys like you and me figure, oh, here's this, here's that piece. And I've learned, and I know you know what I'm saying, we never will know everything, because we only know what our eyes could see, what our ears could hear, what our hearts could feel, and to feel in your heart is a lot more than what you could see in your physical body. And Nibiru was the planet where I really believe they were the custodians of the planet. And I believe, like, I'm a dragon. What does a dragon mean? Well, in the Chinese calendar, they had 12 animals. And they had dragons. Well, what's the dragons? Well, the dragons were in the film who were flying around space. And if you go to the Bible, everything's focused on that one center section. But then the film lived everywhere, and they went and created different societies in their royal family retinues. You know, I'm reading about Korea, so I'm ready to go put up another Substack. And I'm like, I asked the AI, I said, okay, who's the demigod that created Korea? And sure enough, it pops out and tells us how they got here. They tell us how they created societies. All societies are created by noise that control us. And that's what the book I Could Hear Music is. Because I figured this out by dealing with all the different music from around the world with different instruments and different horns. You know, it's like when I realized that Hannibal had brass, I'm like, what is that? And the Romans had brass. And then, you know, they had spears that could sing to you. And we were taught by the Nephilim as they needed us to do what they needed us to do because they were above doing those jobs.
1: Are we created by them?
10: Yes, 100%. And we were created by them because they needed animals that could think along the lines in the film. So somehow or another, they got our consciousness locked into their bodies. And when we got locked into our bodies through the DNA, this is what I believe. Do I know something? I don't think any of us know anything. But I believe our DNA locks us into this body And there are exercises that I've spent my life learning, different breath exercises to stop having fear. Like I said something to you earlier, like if you ever get nervous or if you ever have fear, and I get a lot of calls from people, right, who are dying of this and that, and I just try to, whatever I can do to comfort them, because it's all love. And if you close your eyes and you breathe in and out through your nose, not through your mouth, through your nose, because your nose can fill your body with the oxygen you need to balance any fear that makes you short of breath. And all of a sudden you open your eyes, bingo. And you could see where we all come from, the quote of Mick Jagger song. You know,
1: are they our gods, Stephen? The Nephilim?
10: Yes. Nephilim are our gods. And gods means Nephilim. So every time you see gods in the Bible, change the word to Nephilim. And the other thing I've learned, and I talk to everyone, I want everyone to share with me what they know. Nephilim is both singular and plural. And like when you read the Ten Commandments, when the Jewish sky god named Enli, he said, and he gave the Ten Commandments, he says in there, as it's translated by our friend Zichin, he says in there, you shall have no other god but I. That sentence right there means there were other gods. And he was in charge of where they kept all their weapons in Mount Sinai. I've been there. I've visited all these places. I've spent my whole life trying to figure out, like this little prince guy, you know, I want to see what went on this planet. Well, how did they build this in wherever you want to go? How did they build this in Peru? How did they do this in India? Why was there nothing built in North Africa, in North America? Well, the answer is easy. They had an ice age. Well, what does the ice age have to do with it? Well, the ice age didn't start melting until they had what they call the Great Flood. When did the Great Flood happen? It happened 13,000 years ago. How do you know that? Well, after the Great Flood, they built the big three over there in Egypt. I've been there. I slept on the pyramid, you know, in Memphis, Tennessee. They built it to marry the signs of Sirius, the three stars. Why? So they could land their spaceships here.
1: Do you feel mystical when you're in those areas?
10: Yes, I'll tell you more. Yesterday when I took my wife and my Marine bodyguard, right, who's my tour manager here, when we were driving up South Dakota to the DMZ, I started getting little chills because I thought of the war. I thought of the war in 1950, the Korean War, and I'm like, oh my God, I could see the energies running up and down, killing each other. Like in 1949, China became a country. 1950, China invades North Korea, and they push the Russians aside who are controlling it because they were fighting for top dog of the Communist Party. Then they conquered what was then South Korea, which was created in 1945 after the Japanese got out of Korea. The Russians took the top. The U.S. took the bottom. And I'm answering you. I felt so many energies running up and down this little area. And then as we're driving there, they have, it's the water. I think it's called the Han River. It was covered with barbed wire, and every 10th of a mile, a little bit less, they had a guard post where there's some guy in there in North Korea, and on the other side, South Korea, looking at each other. I'm like, they've been fighting for, not fighting, but standing there on guard for 73 years. And yes, I could feel the energy. I could feel the angst. You know, and maybe it's just in my head. I don't think so. Of all these spirits that are like, I lost my life here. Look what went on. You know, even when, like, I leave England and I go to France, and I really travel a lot, you know, it's basically all the deaths that went on there. And I believe it's all controlled by the Nephilim, who are playing chess with each and every one of us. And right now, and your audience, please listen to me, don't, whatever. I believe that there's a Jewish sky god. I believe that there's the Christ. There's the Jesus energy. There's Dalai Lama has no energy, but his whole creation is based on reincarnation, because they go and find out what toy the Dalai Lama used to play with. And you've got all these sky god energies that are sitting there playing with us all. And then what they do is they divide themselves in religions, and then religions go to war with each other. Like right now, the Ukraine, it's the Vatican against the Eastern Orthodox Church. What's the Eastern Orthodox Church? It's the religion that Putin brought back after the Russians threw him out. And if you look at Sky God and you see how Sky God manipulates us all to hate each other, I believe in a different Sky God. I believe in the Sky God of love. And I believe if someone can communicate that people begin to trust, I believe that that energy will overcome all the hate. And instead of being United Nations, we will be a united planet. Because, yes, I believe there's other energies. We are not alone. I believe there are other energies that may want to come here and conquer Earth. I believe there are other energies that may want to come here and conquer the solar system and make their own solar system. And I just believe that we live an existence of runaway thoughts. Each one trying to discover what love is. Everyone wanting love. Everyone needing love. But not understanding they are love.
1: And do you think the Nephilim did this to other planets that had supportable atmospheres and things like that?
10: 100%. I know they were on Mars. I know it. I know they were on the moon. So everyone's sitting there like, oh, you know, we never went to the moon. Yes, we went to the moon. It's not that far. And we went to the moon and his name was Marduk. His name was Anki. And I believe Sitchin's one of the greatest minds ever. But he had one problem. He believed in the Jewish sky god. And his problem was, and he elaborated real quickly to me, I cannot say that Jewish sky god was not the only god. So what he did is he just gave you the facts and he let you reach your own conclusion.
1: Stay with us, Stephen. We'll come back in a moment to take phone calls with you right here on Coast to Coast. As we talk about the Creator, share your thoughts, make a call.
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9: From the National Newsroom of the Canadian Press, I'm Rob Westgate. Alberta's drive toward a proposed fall referendum on separation has taken a bizarre turn straight into a roadblock. A bipartisan committee debating a motion to hold a province-wide vote on Alberta permanently staying in Canada found out during the debate that the United Conservative Party caucus had released a statement claiming it had already been passed. The opposition NDP members raised a point of privilege, but were ultimately shot down by the UCP majority. The UCP member, Nate Glubish, says Forever Canada's petition should still be sent to a vote.
10: Citizen initiatives are designed to end in a referendum if they hit the threshold of signatures. That shouldn't be a surprise. That's the whole point.
9: Wednesday's meeting had to adjourn before the matter was settled, but the NDP says another meeting has been scheduled for Thursday afternoon. The U.S. Department of Justice says two Canadian steel companies have agreed to pay $19 million to resolve allegations they knowingly failed to pay proper duties on flat-rolled steel manufactured in Europe and Asia.
11: The U.S. Department of Justice says from May 2019 through to January 2025, Fargus Incorporated and Royal Canadian Steel, along with the company's president, misrepresented the country of origin of the steel as Canadian and American. The department says the companies knew the steel was from China, Indonesia, Italy, Turkey, or Vietnam. Through that time period, steel imports compliant with the Canada-US-Mexico Agreement on Trade didn't face duties. U.S. President Donald Trump imposed 25% tariffs on steel imports in February 2025 and later increased the duty to 50%. Kelly Malone, The Canadian Press, Washington.
9: Police in Manitoba are celebrating what they say is the largest ever drug bust in the province's history. 33 people were arrested and 525 kilograms of cocaine, fentanyl, and other substances were seized. Inspector Josh Watsky with the Winnipeg Police says the drugs were transported from the U.S. in commercial transport trucks stored primarily in Ontario and Alberta.
12: From there, the drugs were transported into Manitoba through various methods, including mail and courier services, commercial transport vehicles, and private vehicles equipped with hidden compartments.
9: The two-year interprovincial operation involved police forces in Ontario and Alberta as well, with the suspects alleged to have ties to the Hells Angels and Mexican drug cartels. Overseas now, where healthcare workers in eastern Congo are sounding the alarm over a lack of protection and training as a rare Ebola virus spreads rapidly in one of the world's most remote and vulnerable places. So far, 51 cases have been confirmed in Congo, with two in Uganda. The World Health Organization says the outbreak poses a low global risk, but that local case numbers will increase. And two police officers who helped defend the U.S. Capitol during the January 6 riot are suing to block anyone from receiving payments from a new $1.776 billion settlement fund for people claiming to be victims of politically motivated prosecutions. This is the Canadian Press. In sports, in a PWHL first, the Walter Cup trophy is staying north of the border here in Canada. Abbey Rock scored twice to lead the Montreal Victoire to a league championship with a 4-0 victory over the Ottawa Charge in Game 4. Previously, the Minnesota Frost had won the first two championships in 2024 and 2025. Now over to the NHL Stanley Cup playoffs, Dylan Coghlan scored his first goal of the postseason to get the Vegas Golden Knights rolling in their Western Conference final by holding off the Colorado Avalanche 4-2. Game 2 is set for Friday night. Meanwhile, the East final between Montreal and

0: Carolina will begin Thursday. Over to the MLB now, where the Toronto Blue Jays contest against the New York Yankees was delayed due to rainy weather. When play resumed, the Jays managed to squeak out a 2-1 victory. Earlier in the day, the Jays had got some bad news. Right-hander Jose Berríos will miss the rest of the season after undergoing Tommy John surgery. The 31-year-old pitcher is signed through the 2028 campaign. From the Canadian Press, I'm Rob Westgate.
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11: Here's the forecast from the AM 800 Weather Center. Sunny skies for the day, an east wind gusting up to 40 kilometers an hour, a high of 18 degrees or 64 Fahrenheit. For tonight, clear skies but windy after midnight, a low of 10 degrees. Tomorrow, cloudy with a daily high of 18 for the region. Saturday, kicking off the weekend, showers expected for the day with a high of 20. And Sunday, cloudy with a small chance of rain for the day, a high of 22.
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13: In the air, it's just hydrogen. Downstairs here is oxygen. So the oxygen's what gives us the density to have water. You know, but up there, we're just air. We're just thought. And we travel around the space. And, you know, all of a sudden, this planet caught our eye. And all of a sudden, here we are. Bingo, we're here, and now we're a being, we're a human, you're a woman, you're a man, you're black, you're white, you're gray, you're green, you know, you're a Christian, you're a Jew, you're a Muslim, you're whatever you want to be, but you're not one of us. And, you know, you're divided, you're not one of us, unless you join the system. And who runs the system? Well, I was appointed by who? You were appointed by one of us that figured out how to get you to separate everybody else and forget that we're all the same particle. We are all start on a thought. And we came here to learn love, and we are love. And when we realize that we're all love, and we each have our own unique, extraordinary, and special abilities, if we ever united as a team, forget about what could happen. We all worship sports. We all root for the teams. And then after the game's over, we hug each other and say, great game. But in life, we don't say great game. We go, we hate you. We're going to kill you. We're going to do this to you. And it's just ridiculous. You know, and I believe that through song and dance, right now, if I keep speaking, it gives me a reason to travel around the world. I've a band that I put out. I've got others coming like Isaac Ryan Brown. My orchestra is Buena Vista Orchestra. We've got others coming. I promise you, I've done it my whole life, but now I'm directed. I don't need to be the biggest and the baddest. I need to be one of us. And then, you know, and we all need to come there. So then the film were the self-appointed people who basically, I truly believe, what we call our God, our 3D God. They are they're the beings, for a lack of a better word, who came and clean up the universe and to keep their planet rotating around our solar system. They needed the gold and the platinum metals of Earth. So anyway, if you research it, 300,000 years ago, they found out that the humanoids that then lived all of a sudden had these new qualities that never existed here on Earth. And that's what the Nephilim did when they created us. And I believe they created us down in Africa, down in Zimbabwe. And if you go to Zimbabwe, there's structure down there that's 300,000 years old that I believe were the camps where they were creating the new beings. And we were created by beings that lived here on Earth. And, you know, we were created by our creator. Our creator are the Nephilim. It's a team of them, not one. And we need to understand that even the Nephilim are one of us. And all we know is what we're taught. We're like these little puppies that come alive. And some of us outgrow being a little puppy. Some of us want more.
1: Did they create Adam and Eve?
13: Adam and Eve is only the example of the zero and the one in the binary world that we live in. If you read what Sitchin wrote, which I'm sure you have, he said that they did it in seven. There were seven males, seven females. So that became 49 reasons as they reproduced. And they did it in different episodes. And it took me 50 years to write that book, Unraveling the Bible. And you talk about being yelled at and screamed at, being told you can't play with my son, being told that you can't go out with my daughter. You're being told like, man, you're insane. What are you telling people? I'm like, where am I wrong? Teach me, you know? Just teach me. Tell me where I'm wrong.
1: Let's take some calls for you, Stephen. You ready for some calls?
13: Yeah, bring them in.
1: Let's go. First time caller Jason's with us in the state of Maine. Jason, go ahead.
14: Yes, how are you doing, guys? Thank you, George, and thank you, Steve.
1: Thank you.
14: You know, it's very interesting to listen to you tonight. Steve, I mean, I have to disagree with you with a lot of things. It seems like you're stuck.
13: That's okay.
14: Yes, it is. And thank God for that, right? So, that's the preface of the call. So, you know, I think that you're stuck in the Old Testament there. I've not heard you once step into the New Testament. So that piques my interest. What do you have to say about that?
13: Well, first off, okay, the Old Testament, and I believe George can confirm this as much as he can, is a diary of a man, a being called Enki, who came from planet Nibiru and created mankind. He and his half-sister. And it's basically a diary of the royal retinue of the Nephilim who came to Earth. The New Testament is a discussion of a new energy that came to Earth that you're told is Jesus. But there was never a J used in any Latin language until 1517. You could look that up. And so let's just call it the energy of Su, SSU, which was used in all those old scriptures. Su came here with a different message. Su came here with a message that said, No God exists that can tell you you can and can't do this. Don't listen to the Sadducees. Don't listen to Pharisees. And then there was another organization called the Essenes. And the Essenes were those beings that came here to create a world of love, not based on servitude, to a royal organization. So the New Testament, with different writings written after all of them died, describing their times with a man named Sue or Asu, and they could only explain what they knew to be true from what they understood to be true at that time. But if you dissect all of them and you look for the common energy in all those writings, it's four letters in English. It's the letter L, it's the letter O, it's the letter V, and it's the letter E. It's love. It's about love. It's about encouraging people to be more than they're taught that they are. It's about teaching people to help each other, to support each other, to understand that we're all brothers and sisters. It's to override and overrule the Nephilim who came here as nothing other but creatures that made us to serve and to serve them. To either be their domestic servants or to either be the miners who were able to, the computer could not take the gold out of the walls of rocks. That's the truth. It just, it didn't have fingers. It wasn't able to do that. So they needed something to get in there because they didn't want it. And like, you know, I'm not selling my book. I'm just sharing my book. It's in there. It took me forever to write it to you. So to answer your question direct, I believe that the New Testament was the new world order that everyone, that the energy called Jesus, which will never die. It's the energy of love. And when you learn to love thyself and to love others as if you are thyself, you're ahead of the game. And through song and dance, we could either make you sit and dance, we could sit and make you march. I like sitting, getting you to dance.
1: Do you believe Jesus was the Son of God?
13: Absolutely not. Do I believe George? I'm looking at Debbie, so she's in there. Do I believe you two are the sons of God? No. You're God. You're the energy of God. You are God. I'm God. We're all God. And we all come here, and without each other, we will never build the heaven here we want on earth. Never have the place where we could all sit and play in this playpen called earth, where we could hold each other's hands and sing and dance and go around the mulberry bush or whatever you want to call it. I really believe that this is a camp for us all to enjoy these physical abilities of living in physical life and sharing and growing and building dreams without making nightmares for all the same elements. We are all.
1: Let's go to Nancy in Philadelphia. Nancy, go ahead.
15: Good evening. I am thoroughly enjoying this show. I have great respect for any individual, Steve, who wants to find out the answer to the question you asked originally, who am I and why am I here? I've asked myself that question multiple times when I face death square in the face. Why am I still here? Separate from that, I am a lawyer in Philadelphia, but before I went to law school, I did that because I couldn't make a living doing what I loved. I was a ballet dancer for over 20 years, a music major, and a singer in college.
1: Oh, cool.
15: I studied twice. Now, when I perform at an open mic night, all my songs are about the topic of love. And I can't believe that there can still be more and more songs written about the topic of love. Music is my therapy. Dancing is my therapy. I roll this way. Words are for poems. Poems are for lyrics to music. Music is for dancing. That's how I roll. And it's great energy. Everything you're saying, you know, we're all trying to figure out why are we here? How do we get here? How were we created? By the way, Jesus was Jewish and he was killed because he was preaching good Jewish values that the Jews at that time period did not appreciate. All of us are created in the image of God. I don't care if you're Muslim, Jewish, Christian, or Rastafarian. All of us are created by one energy, as you say, and you can call that God. You can call it Elohim in Hebrew. You can call it many different names. You can't touch it. You can't see it. Okay? But you can feel it. Now, my question for you with your positivity and your optimistic outlook is, what do you think about a song, which you may or may not know, but I bet you do. It was made popular in the 60s by the Kingston Trio, and it was actually written in the 1920s. The song is called The Merry Minuet. Do you know it?
1: Do you know that song, Stephen?
13: No, but I will definitely go check it out. 1920s, the Roaring Twenties. You know, that's when they wrote God Bless America, too. I'll definitely check it out. And I thank you for pointing that out to me. And in your hometown there, I used to manage Sister Sledge. I worked with Kenny Gamble, Leon Huff. They taught me so much. And, you know, I don't want to get in arguments with you, or not arguments. The Jews represented one sky god. They were called Hebrews. Jesus was a Hebrew. He was not from Judea. He was from Nazareth, if you believe the scriptures. Jews are those folks that the Romans called from Judea. There was a Y, no J's. And the answer is still love. It's all love. And we just need to stop dividing ourselves. I'm honored to hear that you love. I'm honored to hear that the sounds of your feet tipping and tapping on the ground, feeling the drums of earth beat back to you, they keep you going, and they'll keep you young, and they'll keep you smiling forever and ever. That's beautiful. And music will do that to you.
1: I know one of the members of the Kingston Trio, Mike Marvin. He's one of the good guys.
13: That's very cool. Is he still with us?
1: He's still with us. Yep. Yep. He was not one of the originals, but he came in later.
13: Gotcha.
1: Let's go to Denver, Jackson, Mississippi. Denver, go for it.
16: Thank you, George, for this opportunity to speak on Coast again. And I would like to send a shout-out to John in Wisconsin, Yvonne in North Carolina, Ruth in Maryland, and Sarah Dave in Vicksburg, Mississippi. But I'm an ordained minister, and I like to express some things about my understanding and my blessing to be able to have contact with Jesus. They have been attacked by demons. What I did, I called on Jesus' name, and they disappeared. And I'm so impressed with the apostles and the disciples Jesus had working with them, especially Paul. Paul wrote in 1 Corinthians 13 chapter, if you don't have charity, everything else don't matter. Charity is about love. Charity is the greatest gift of all. If all the leaders of the world had charity, we wouldn't have no wars. Sir, I would like for you to compliment on that. Thank you.
1: Go ahead, Stephen.
13: Well, basically, if all the leaders of the world had love, they wouldn't be leaders. They'd be chiefs. They'd be the people helping each other. Unfortunately, in this world that we live in, and I say this respectfully, we have leaders here that they get into office to go steal. They want everything for nothing. We need to build a community of love where each and every one of us help support each other. Each and every one of us have a trait. We don't have all the traits. I got to take a breath. And anyway, just so I don't keep pouring it out, because it's like a stream coming out. You know, we don't have all the traits. We need to share traits. And then we become one of the whole. You know, if you look at truth, we live a life of a circle, and there's 360 degrees of that circle. So there's 360 degrees of views from your point of view, because you don't know where they're standing on their energy on the circle as they hear you. And we have to respect everybody. I tell people, if I may, that it's okay to judge people. We all do it. You judge whether or not you're making a right or a left. But I tell people, and I could just say it, it's easier. Don't convict anybody until you know who and what they are. Listen to what they're saying if it means something to you. But convict them later. Give everyone a chance to show you their light and their love.
1: That's Stephen, if you had a chance to talk to Jesus, if you could ask him one question, what would that be?
13: How do you know I didn't talk to Jesus? <You know>? And by the way, I used to have energy. Here, I'll tell everyone a story. It's 1956, and I'm just telling my truth. It's 1956. I'm almost 4 years old. And my dad's in the other room playing cards with a guy named Clyde Otis. They're playing cards. And I heard this energy. And this energy said, hi, I'm Sue. I'm like, okay. And I heard, and anyway, I'm your friend. I'm like, okay, you're my friend. He says, go ask them about Biloxi, Mississippi. I'm like, okay. So I get up out of bed, you know, and I'm in Brooklyn, the city of New York, right? I'm a kid. And I go in and I look at my dad and Clyde Otis and my mom and his friend, who was, I'm not kidding around, a woman named Aretha Franklin. She was signed to him. And I asked him, I said, what's Biloxi, Mississippi? My father grabbed my hand and got me the heck out of that room. He goes, where did that come from? I said, a man named Sue. And he said to me, you can't go out there telling people stuff like that. I go, what did I do wrong? So, you know, and he said, just stay here, son, and blah, blah, blah. I had a lifetime connection with Clyde Otis because he thought I heard something. And Clyde Otis was very important in my life. And my father, I hear things. I do. I can't deny it. My whole, you know, it's just, I hear you. I could hear your energy. I could hear your love. And I hear all of our uncertainty because we're all uncertain. And the only thing I know is we're all here together, and we're all here together to share time together. And we're all here to help each other grow and reach all our wants and needs.
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10: Here's the forecast from the AM 800 Weather Center. Sunny skies for the day, an east wind gusting up to 40 kilometers an hour, a high of 18 degrees or 64 Fahrenheit. For tonight, clear skies but windy after midnight, a low of 10 degrees. Tomorrow, cloudy with a daily high of 18 for the region. Saturday, kicking off the weekend, showers expected for the day with a high of 20. And Sunday, cloudy with a small chance of rain for the day, a high of 22.
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1: We'll be back with Final Calls with Stephen Lachat in just a moment as we talk about your creator on Coast to Coast. Next hour, Holly Hall joins us for the first time to talk about past lives. Well, this is Wednesday, and that means for you Coast Insiders, two more great programs from the Art Bell Vault.
2: Yeah, we opened up those doors of the vault. We have over 500 programs in there. We selected two this week, one from 2001. Art spoke to author Kathleen Keating discussing Bible codes. And then the second one we added is from 1994. This is the first time Al Bielek came on Coast to Coast. How about that one, George?
1: I love that.
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1: Super. 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
3: 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And every show, I learn at least one thing.
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13: This is of basically transactions and making money. And right now, the United States, a country I love, has fallen so far behind in creativity. There is no creativity urge being financed by our system. You have independent people who are running around trying to create and perpetuate creation. And I'm doing whatever I can. I just look at it and I can't believe what they're doing. I just cannot believe that they're not making music like that. Mm-hmm. You know, my wife was singing the song to me from The King and I when she was just listening to it. I'm like, that's pretty funny. She picked it up in a minute. Oh, those plays were great. They were great, those plays.
1: Oh, absolutely. Would Sinatra succeed today?
13: I knew Frank Sinatra, right? And not a little. He was one of my heroes. Yes, Frank Sinatra had that ego where he didn't care what he had to do or how to do it. He had a voice to share. He was quite a character, you know, and yeah, he had a message. And maybe he got lucky he got out before the computers came in. Cause I don't know if the computers would have let him succeed. Watching him sing, each word he said over and over again. So it had the perfect aura, if that's the right energy around it. I love that guy, by the way.
1: He was one of the best. Is your wife close to the microphone?
13: Yeah, she's right here.
1: Can she do a few bars of I Have Dreamed? I'd love to hear that.
13: Go ahead. She can, by the way.
1: Yeah, let's go.

0: named. I forgot the words. But
1: that's okay. you did well. Good job. Okay. Let's take final calls. Let's go to Bill, truck driving in Oregon. Welcome to the show. Hey, Bill.
2: Hey, Stephen. Hey, George. You know, I agree with like 99% of what you're saying, Stephen. Maybe we have some nuance differences, but I don't know. Do you know Stephen Van Zandt by any chance? I would love to see you guys run for president. You know, as a you know, president, vice president. I'd like to see you guys run for office because Stephen Van Zandt's got some really interesting political ideas. I mean, I don't know where he's at on the spiritual side of things. But I don't know. But do you know Stephen Van Zandt?
3: I know of him. I ran for the U.S. Senate because I had visions.
2: Yeah.
3: And they wouldn't let me on the debate. And I sued everyone to get onto the debate when Rubio was running here. And I sued everyone. I won the lawsuit. And then they appealed the lawsuit within 20 minutes. And they didn't hold the debate. And I couldn't get on the debate. But I there's something wrong with America. We need to encourage everyone to believe in a dream. And we need to have a government that facilitates people believing in a dream. And I'll just... In Oregon, I'll give you a couple of things. You know the word earth, E-A-R-T-H, in the School of Sacred Knowledge. The message is in earth. Get rid of E and H. It's art. Art is the creation of more that exists right now. Or heart, H-E-A-R-T. Get rid of he. You're left with art. We got to get to art. I would love to meet Steve if he's a friend of yours. Just tell him to contact me. I'm available everywhere. And I've got that disease. I answer phone calls.
1: Stephen Van Zandt is still with Bruce Springsteen, isn't he? I think he is.
3: I don't think he is.
1: Really?
3: I don't know. I haven't heard the name in years.
1: I thought he was. Aaron's with us in Arizona. Aaron, go for it.
4: Thanks, George. Thanks for taking my call tonight, buddy.
1: Sure thing.
4: Stephen, I have a short story for you, for both of you guys, and a question afterwards. By the way, I love your energy and your awesome attitude tonight. It makes me want to come over and hang out with you, man.
3: Yeah, thank you.
4: My short story, I work at a local retail place, and so months ago I had this family come through my line from Kenya, and I could tell, I could feel their energy, right? So they were wearing their traditional clothing with the bright patterns and colors, and the man was wearing the dad was wearing a Kenya shirt. So I make conversation. I brought it up. You know, Kenya has the best runners in the Olympics, and he followed up with, "Well, thank you." And, you know, he was very humble about it, and we had a short conversation about just things like that, and he told me something very wise that I haven't heard anybody in my interactions say. He told me that there's three things that bring people together. That's music, food, and sports. And on the inside, it kind of lifted me up and, you know, gave me faith in people. Cause here's a man who lives on the other side of the world that I've never been to. And, you know, he's, telling me this, and he's like, I said, "You are absolutely right. I play hockey. You might run or play soccer or football, but you're absolutely right about that." And we had a little laugh about it. And it was just so cool to, you know, to hear that. And my question is, speaking of energy, I love earlier what you said that you don't really see color. You see energy. And I relate to that a lot myself. Between masculine and feminine energies, masculine can be more aggressive and tough and things like that, and feminine energies, which, you know, even guys like me have, which is more peaceful and nurturing. Do you feel that it's healthy for everybody to carry a good healthy dose of both of those energies to, you know, be like an open and welcoming person and supportive and whatnot?
1: Interesting question, Stephen. Go ahead.
3: 100%. Hey, George, before I forget, Debbie looked up. Yes, he's still part of Bruce Springsteen. Now to answer your question, 100%. What makes someone male or female energy? You fall into a body and you play the role that your body dictates. But being nurturing, Yeah, that's being human, divinely human. You know, being aggressive, well, you're living here on planet Earth. So you got, if you don't believe it's worth fighting for, then it's not worth you having it. But yeah, we need nurturing and we need to live in a society that's maybe a little bit less aggressive because, you know, it came from a song by, the guy that ran for governor in the 1930s. You know, there's enough for everyone. You know, this is America, you know, the land of the home and the free or whatever. And there's enough here for everyone. Everyone can have their dream. And yeah, but you need to protect yourself because we're animals. We live on planet Earth and we're spiritual because we came to Earth without wants or needs of physical eating, sleeping, and basically excreting. Those are the three things that every animal does. And we, in between eating, sleeping, and when going to the bathroom, we try to figure out things to do. So why don't we have a society that encourages us to create art and to take care of each of every one of us? We are all brothers and sisters of the same creation. I believe that. I thank you for your story, and I totally get it with Kenya. I made music in about 15 African nations, and it's a trip. And in my book, I Could Hear Music, I tell you all the fables and myths and stories of Africa and how they got to basically Cuba. And Cuba is where they created the combination of African and European music that right now from salsa to R&B to jazz to soul and what we're calling the Buena Vista Orchestra, Pachanga. We're calling it the Pachanga Tour, the Energy Tour.
1: Stephen, did you know our old buddy Russ Regan? The music producer?
3: I more than knew him. We don't have a lot of time left. I didn't like Russ Regan. I loved him. Yeah, he was my father's best friend. Russ Regan got me in the middle of an artist named Ricardo Conchante. Russ Regan with my father did a movie called All This in World War II. And when I was a kid at law school at Vanderbilt, they had me doing all these contracts with all, like Brothers Johnson, Tina Turner, Rod Stewart, you know, Elton John, because of Russ Regan, we basically had all these artists re-sing Beatles songs, and they played the Beatles songs as they showed you the film footage of World War II. And it was pretty cool.
1: He discovered the Beach Boys and so many other people, didn't he?
3: He sure did. I knew him really, not a little, I knew him really, really well. And he would call me, and I'll tell you something sad. Before he died, he called to say goodbye.
1: Oh, no, really?
3: Yeah, really. And I loved him, you know, and I made a promise to him. I'd watch over Cheryl and Danny, whatever I could do.
1: Great lady. She was working on a documentary about his life.
3: Yeah. I know them really well.
1: Good people.
3: She moved back to Miami.
1: Oh, did she? I didn't know that. Let's go to Cornelius in Louisiana. Hello there, Mr. White. Go ahead.
5: Hey there, George and Stephen. Boy, I'm really enjoying this, but Stephen, you've kind of left some things out, and I read the Bible all the time and its basic instructions before leaving Earth. I believe we're in the end times, and you're right about some things, and I think you're wrong about others, but we're to fight against evil, so you're going to have to fight sometime or go to war or anything like that. And I tell George and the audience, because of AI is making all these songs now. You write about the computer. I call it the Antichrist intelligence or the alien intelligence. So my question for you tonight, Stephen, do you believe in the devil, and do you believe that we're in end times and that the Antichrist is here? God bless you, George, and God bless America.
1: Okay, Cornelius, what do you think, Stephen?
3: Well, real quickly. Okay, evil, right? Devil. Devil is a D-E-V-I-L. If you reverse the devil, you lived. If you get rid of the D, if you reverse evil, you live. And at the end of times, times will never end. But what will change is our consciousness understanding of the winds that control our world order, that control our solar system. And I believe a new age is coming in, and I believe it is the new age of love. And maybe, Cornelius, you, I, George, all of us are here to sing and echo the sounds of love and freedom, because the old is going bye-bye. The devil needs to go away. The dark energy does not need to be here except to help you sleep. You know, we need to live in the light. We need to understand that we are the light, and we need to move forward in and with the light, and basically, without sounding too much, whatever, holding hands and Gumaganda or whatever it's, you know, the Lion King and all that stuff. We're here to make love, and love is creating a world order where we could all sit and smile and say thank you each other.
1: Stephen, is the Nephilim still here?
3: Yes.
1: Do they walk among us?
3: Yes. And I wish I had more time, because if you get me to go there with you, yeah, they're here. And basically I've had fights with those energies, and they always throw crap at me, because I will walk right into the devil. I don't care. I will protect anyone and everyone. I protect my enemies. Yeah, they're here, and they don't need someone like me running around saying they're our creators, they created us, and now it's time to tell them, thank you very much, you gave us planet Earth. Get out of here. You know?
1: All right, you stay with the message, Stephen. Stay with the message. 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
5: From the National Newsroom of the Canadian Press, I'm Rob Westgate. There has been another twist in the Alberta separation saga. At a bipartisan legislative committee, members were debating a motion to include a petition on Alberta staying in Canada forever in any fall referendum. However, in the middle of the debate, the United Conservative Party caucus sent out a news release saying the motion had already been passed. Opposition NDP member Christina Gray immediately raised a point of privilege.
6: It continues on with quotes from you, Mr. Chair. While we are debating this in this committee.
5: The United Conservative majority members on the committee agreed it was a mistake, but declined to take the issue any further. The meeting was adjourned before the matter of the petition was ultimately decided, and another meeting has now been scheduled for later today. Ontario health officials say one person in the province is being tested for Ebola. A ministry spokesperson says the patient was in hospital and being tested for a range of infectious diseases, including the Ebola virus. They add that the move was being made out of an abundance of caution given the person's recent travel history. Currently, there is an outbreak of a rare type of Ebola in the Congo and neighboring Uganda, with almost 600 suspected cases and 139 suspected deaths. Now onto the international stage, where the European Parliament has formally welcomed Canada into the Security Action for Europe Defense Borrowing Agreement, better known as SAFE. Foreign Affairs Minister Anita Anand says it is an important step for the country.
7: What that means is that Canadian companies are going to be able to participate in procurements typically available only to EU companies.
5: The Parliament passed a final vote Wednesday that effectively greenlights Canada's participation in the defense borrowing pact worth the equivalent of $240 billion. A grim update from Alberta's Jasper National Park. Officials there say a man from the Czech Republic has died after falling into a glacier's crevasse on the Columbia ice field while snowboarding. They say the 38-year-old was a citizen of the Czech Republic, but lived in Revelstoke, B.C. And finally, a federal judge in the U.S. is ordering the White House to follow the Presidential Records Act after a group of historians raised concerns about the Trump administration's failure to store records properly.
8: U.S. District Judge John Bates ruled that the law, which has for decades ensured that presidential records eventually become public, is likely constitutional, and that a group of historians who sued showed there's, quote, substantial risk that the White House is not complying with that law. Every president since Reagan has complied with the law, but the Department of Justice last month issued an opinion arguing the law was unconstitutional and that the White House didn't need to follow it. Judge Bates rejected that opinion and gave the Trump administration until next week to begin complying with the law. Peter Harlambous, ABC News.
5: This is the Canadian Press. In sports, the Montreal Victoire topped the Ottawa Charge 4-0 in Game 4 to capture the team's first Walter Cup trophy. Abbey Rock scored twice en route to the win, which also represents the first time the PWHL's champion is a team from Canada. Marie-Philippe Poulin was named the Alana Kloss Playoff MVP, having tied for the postseason lead with 8 points, 2 goals, and 6 assists. Meanwhile, Dylan Coghlan scored his first playoff goal, Carter Hart made 36 saves, and the Vegas Golden Knights opened their Western Conference Final by holding off the Colorado Avalanche 4-2. Mitch Marner added an assist for Vegas to give him 19 points in the postseason. And over to the MLB, where Trey Yesavage outpitched Cam Schlittler in a marquee matchup between young aces as the Toronto Blue Jays managed to edge out the New York Yankees 2-1 after a rain delay. Yesavage allowed just 2 hits, walked none, and struck out 8 over 6 shutout innings. From the Canadian Press, I'm Rob Westgate.
0: The CFL on TSN kicks off. The Alouettes land in Hamilton to take on the Ticats. June 4th at 7 Eastern. 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
1: Here's the forecast from the AM 800 Weather Center. Sunny skies for the day, an east wind gusting up to 40 kilometers an hour, a high of 18 degrees or 64 Fahrenheit. For tonight, clear skies but windy after midnight, a low of 10 degrees. Tomorrow, cloudy with a daily high of 18 for the region. Saturday, kicking off the weekend, showers expected for the day with a high of 20. And Sunday, cloudy with a small chance of rain for the day, a high of 22.
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1: I'm a Detroit Red Wings fan.
10: I was Detroit as a Windsorite would say, because I was born in Windsor, taggers. See, in Canada, we say tigers. But if you're from Windsor, you say taggers. So I was a Detroit Tigers fan.
1: The girl I dated in high school and ended up marrying her, and she was the mother of my children, was born in Windsor, too.
10: Ooh, wow. Great.
1: Do you remember the Rooster Tail restaurant?
10: I do. Oh, my gosh.
1: Great times.
10: Yeah.
1: Now, how did you get involved in investigating reincarnation and past lives?
10: I have a very vivid dream life. Like, half my life is in my dream world, and I dreamt always about past lives. I was always dreaming of being in the same place. And I was about 8 years old, and I didn't know where I was. I was 8 years old when I was watching, like, a National Geographic type of TV show, and it was about Venice. And I was like, oh, my gosh. That's the dream I have every single night in that place. And then I just started becoming fascinated with them. My mom is similar as I am, and she did a past life regression when I was like 18. And I had the whole past life in Venice. What happened? I did the research on it. I was like, did this happen? Did this place exist? And it did. And then I had another experience with a Ouija board. Not the best thing I was told to do, but it just happened to happen. And it was very distinct, telling me where I was born in like this 25-letter word, a city in South India. And we looked it up, and that place existed word for word. So I was addicted ever since. And then even in my work with astrology, people want to know about their past lives. And so I took a whole course on how to do past life regression, and I do them all the time.
1: Did you ever have any doubts about reincarnation?
10: No. No, it seemed normal to me. I had so many dreams of many past lives, and I could tell when I was having a past life dream. In fact, they were strange because sometimes they were in black and white. They seemed to have very little color to them. So it just seemed normal to me.
1: What's really strange, Holly, is it seems that younger kids tend to remember their past lives much more than an adult does.
10: Yeah.
1: Why is that?
10: It's usually under the age of six. Biologically, it's the front cortex. It starts to develop at that time, the frontal lobe, and we start to become programmed, and therefore all of our natural memories disappear. But it's also the children that had tragic passings in the past life and children that came back very quickly, they would remember. But a lot of kids are even more intuitive, more psychic, long before the age of six until the programming starts to set in.
1: I'm sure you've heard of the story of James Leininger, right?
10: Absolutely.
1: It's a great story. It's about a little boy who thought he was a World War II pilot, reincarnated version. And his parents took him to a reunion of those pilots, and he knew everybody.
10: Yeah. Yeah, they took him to a museum where there were, he knew the airplane that he crashed in. They didn't have one there at the museum.
1: It was called a Concorde, wasn't it?
10: That's right. Yes. And he started doing like engine checks, like airplane checks, instead of just looking at them and going, ooh, look at that. He started going around looking at all the right places, exactly what he should be doing. He was like 3 years old.
1: I think he said something about every time we landed, our tires would blow up. And that was supposed to be a secret. Nobody knew that.
10: Yep. Yeah, he was addicted to, he just wanted airplanes as gifts. He had tons of them in his room. He played with them. They were toys. Yeah.
1: Do we all?
10: In his past life, he was only 21 when he died.
1: As a pilot.
10: Yeah.
1: Yeah, exactly. Do we all reincarnate eventually?
10: I guess I would say the opposite. We always reincarnate. Eventually, we hope not to. But yes, we all reincarnate. It's very avid in Asia and Buddhism and Hinduism. Reincarnation is a normal thought process.
1: What makes us stop? I always believe that when we reach a certain level of perfection, you call it heaven, that's it. It's over. We don't have to come back anymore. What do you think of that?
10: I agree with you 100%. I'd say there's about two layers to that. And Barney Martin, who reincarnated as a little boy named Ryan, and they did a whole bunch of research on that. And Ryan said that the reason he came back was because of greed and lust, and that we are supposed to eliminate greed and lust in order to not have to come back in another lifetime. I also think that some people volunteer to come here. They've already attained that level, but they want to help the rest of us get out.
1: Now, do you do past life regressions with people?
10: Yep, absolutely.
1: How long does it take you to get them in that mode?
10: It takes me about 10 to 15 minutes to get them there.
1: Bad.
10: Oh, and then, but I do three lifetimes in 1 hour. So they experience three.
1: How far back have you taken somebody?
10: Long before, over 2,000, 3,000, 4,000 years. Yeah.
11: Wow.
10: And some people don't even, I've had a couple where they weren't even on Earth.
11: They were like ETs?
10: They were like guides. One was a guide. They were on Earth, but they were like hovering and kind of following who they were guiding around.
11: Did you ever have anybody go back to the time of Jesus?
10: No, I haven't. Not yet. No one famous.
11: What would you say is the strangest reincarnation story you've come across?
10: There was two of them. That one definitely where he was a guide. We had a hard time trying to figure out where he was because he kept saying, I'm in a tree, but I don't feel my human body. I'm floating around in the forest because that's where the little person was meandering at the time. And the other one was in the Viking Age, which I thought was really fascinating because they were fighting the wars in the Viking Age at the time. And I did some research on it after, and it was very scary accurate.
11: What are the odds in reincarnation of being with our same friends and family members that we are in current lives?
10: Close to 100%. They're actually doing the research at the Virginia, at the University of Virginia Division of Perpetual Studies, and they have found that a lot of the reincarnation cases that they research are family members, like your great-great-grandmother or distant cousin.
11: We said these souls somehow seem to stay together, don't they?
10: In a lot of cases, yeah. In some cases, no. That's why some people will feel disconnected or they're trying to disconnect from a family, not for bad reasons, really. They might think in the human form it's for bad reasons, but they're just moving on to different experiences in life. But yeah, in many cases, we do.
11: We're talking with Holly Hall about reincarnation and past lives. Her website is linked up at coasttocoastam.com. What do you say to people who might say reincarnation is a bunch of mumbo jumbo?
10: Do your research. That there's a whole department at the University of Virginia that's been doing this for well over a decade, the research. And take a look at Jim B. Tucker's or Dr. Ian Stevenson's work, which is over 30 years of research. And even in theology, take a look at theology around reincarnation and, you know, figure that out for yourself, but be open-minded.
11: Have you come up with an explanation, Holly, on why we reincarnate?
10: I have two. One of them is that the unconditional, to learn non-attached, unconditional love, but also the greed and lust, to get away from greed and lust. And I do believe that Earth is one of our favorite playgrounds. It used to be one of our favorite places, and we're just trying to take it back, get it back, so we keep coming back to improve.
11: Where does karma fit into this?
10: That's where a lot of people get karma as if it's a bad thing, like, oh, you're living a karmic life, and they're like, oh, great, that's terrible. No, I call karmic credit and karmic debt. So when you're experiencing karmic debt, it means that you've had experiences, and I've got specific ones where my clients went through some past lives, and they understood their karmic debt with their parents, for instance, in which they had an estranged relationship in this lifetime. And then they discover what that karma was, because it was decisions they even made with their parents in past lives. And it helped them understand their relationship now, and it actually healed their relationship. Karmic credit is when you do good things, you learn, you advance, and you use it in this lifetime to help the greater good or help humankind.
11: It's truly remarkable how it works, isn't it? And whoever came up with this, and it's got to be God, must have been a genius.
10: I think so.
11: If you got somebody on the lower plane, let's use, do you know the name Ted Bundy?
10: Oh, yeah.
11: serial killer.
10: Yep.
11: It's got to be as low as you can be on the plane. When you start off like that, how many past lives do you think a guy like that needs, or a soul like that needs, to reach a better perspective?
10: I would say we have thousands of past lives. That person is just going to be stuck in this era of past lives over and over and over again. So it would be like what some people would call, you know, the opposite of heaven, which some people would call hell, right? So you're stuck in that kind of Groundhog Day over and over again until they rise above it.
11: And I have to assume that many of us never started off at that level. That low, low level. We probably were much higher than that, right?
10: Oh, we start off way higher. I mean, in between lives, when we're not in our human self, when we're not controlled by this computer we call a brain and the matrix, we are the highest versions. We are a reflection of our higher selves. So, yeah, we all start off that way. And it's interesting because it's... You create an energy field when you live a really negative, greedy, even as Ted Bundy, you know, horrific, murdering life. You create this energy field and it has to be healed. It's not just you as a soul. What the ripple effect that you created in that energy also needs to be healed.
11: Now back to karma for a moment, Holly, where they say what goes around comes around. Do you believe that?
10: Absolutely. Yeah.
11: Why?
10: Because if you look at it in the world of physics, I mean, there's always going to be cause and effect. No matter what you do physically has a reaction. And if you want to go as deep as a quantum physics, everything has a reaction. And if you do something karmically, you have to balance it back out, and you have to be a part of it because you're a part of what got it there in the first place. So you have to be a part of bringing that energy back into balance again. So that's the karma.
11: I've used this story several times, and I'd like your analysis of this. I have a difficult time going by somebody who's homeless, who's on a street corner or someplace like that, without giving them some amount of money. And it's not a lot. Could be $5, $20, once I gave $100 just to do it. But I have a very difficult time going past them, if I can, even while my car is running, to hold out some money outside my window and they grab it as I go by. I do it because I want to do it. It makes me feel good, and I know I've helped them. But it seems like all the time I do it, all the time I do it, without any expectation or any reason for it, the money comes back 10 times. I did it once where I gave a guy $20. I went to my P.O. box the next day, and I had a check for $1,000 from my insurance company. I didn't expect it. I had no idea it was coming. It just showed up. It was an annuity that they paid you. Why does that seem to work? What goes around comes around.
10: Absolutely. And, you know, you're going to have a lot of people listening going, I gave money all the time and I didn't get anything back. When it happens, like it happens to me all the time. When we, the other day, we had to spend a bunch of money. My husband was kind of worried about it. And I said, it's going to come back. I'm going to get a client, like book a package or something, which is exactly what happens. Right. When you expect it to happen after you get that momentum, it does. And when it doesn't happen, then you're okay with that too. But you have to build up the momentum. I teach my clients to manifest. You have to see the signs. You have to build up the momentum and you have to be really open. I mean, the reason you're doing that is because you're not a judgmental person. Judgment is a thief. Comparison is a thief. And a lot of people would say, why would you give it to them? They're just going to spend it on drugs or they're just going to spend it on alcohol. Well, you're not judging it. You're looking at that as a soul. That soul needs something. What they do to with it is up to them. That's not up to you. What you need to do is to give, and that's what's important to you. So when you're open-minded like that, you will follow, I call them the cookie crumbs, God's cookie crumbs or the universe cookie crumbs, And things will come to you because you're at the right place at the right time because you don't have judgment.
11: Especially when you do it without the expectation of having anything come back to you.
10: Exactly.
11: Because I think if you do it with the idea of, oh, I'm going to give $20, but I got $1,000 coming. I know it's going to happen. I don't think it'll work.
10: Yeah. You have to check with your money story. If you have a money story, I have lost, and I'm sure you have, experienced loss of a lot of money due to experiences with other people or other circumstances. It never bothered me. Like, I didn't hold regret or resentment. I wasn't angry. Some of them are family members. I was just like, oh, well, life goes on and you just keep on going on. So I think that makes a difference, is what your money story is.
11: It is truly remarkable how it works. But who is out there in the karmic world making these decisions for us?
10: I would like to think it was an actual person, like, doing all the decisions and doling out all the good karma. But I really think there's some bigger, more scientific, mathematical equation around it. It's just energy.
11: Holly, when we come back, we'll chat more about what you do. I want to ask you about AskHollyHall.com and what people can do to get a hold of you. And also we'll talk more about reincarnation and past lives on Coast to Coast AM. Next hour, we'll take calls with Holly on Coast to Coast AM.
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6: Here's the forecast from the AM 800 Weather Center. Sunny skies for the day, an east wind gusting up to 40 kilometers an hour, a high of 18 degrees or 64 Fahrenheit. For tonight, clear skies but windy after midnight, a low of 10 degrees. Tomorrow, cloudy with a daily high of 18 for the region. Saturday, kicking off the weekend, showers expected for the day with a high of 20. And Sunday, cloudy with a small chance of rain for the day, a high of 22.
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1: I met Paul Anka about 6 months ago. What a great guy. Super great talent. And he wrote My Way for Frank Sinatra, by the way. Just one of a kind. We're going to take calls next hour with Holly Hall. And she'll also do readings for you, psychic readings. Just ask her a specific question because she knows that stuff too. But if you want to chat with her about reincarnation or past lives, get ready to make a call as well. Saturday, May 30th, I will be with George Knapp at Contact in the Desert in Indian Wells, California, with special events. Tommy?
2: Yeah, we invite everybody to come on out. This is going to be a lot of fun. It's our event. It's called Ask George and George. It's on Saturday the 30th, as you just mentioned. So Captain Ron and myself will host both Georges, you, George, and George Knapp, live on stage, and you guys will answer whatever questions folks might have for you. They can walk right up to the mic. It's going to be a lot of fun. It's open lines live is what it is. So step on up, folks. Ask your question. Come on out to Contact in our event. For complete information, all you need to do is go to coasttocoastam.com and click events at the top. And I do want to say, if for some reason you can't make it, which I highly suggest you do, you can also send a question to askgeorgeandgeorge at coasttocoastam.com.
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2: 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These are people that think like you do. So for instance, if you're looking for somebody spiritual, there's a website within our website for spiritual people. There's other websites too. There's a pet lover's website. There's a widowed website if you're recently widowed. There's a sober website if you want to meet other people that are sober. So there's all kinds of websites there to meet that special person. So head on over and check it out.
1: And if you're looking for a way to build up your immune system, think about this.
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4: Whether it's physical activity, obesity, diet, smoking, low on hormones, stress, sleep disorders, or your age can be supported by reducing inflammation and aiding the body to heal itself appropriately. 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
1: 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What services do you provide to people?
13: I work with my clients on a one-on-one basis. Mostly it's Zoom or a phone call. I do readings for them. I do past life regressions for them. I do therapy with them or consulting. A lot of my clients will say that's what I do. People ask me, what do you do? I go ask my clients. I do mini readings where they can email me and ask me questions about what's going on in their lives or people around them with their career, pretty much their spirituality, pretty much anything. That's why it's called Ask. Anything you can ask me, I can find the answer for you.
1: What do people generally want to know?
13: So when I'm doing like something like this, they're going to ask me very superficial questions like, when will I find love? Where's my soulmate? Will I be rich, have money? What's my year look like? But my clients go a lot deeper than that. So they are looking for their soulmate and their love in their relationships and career and money. But we work through the step-by-step process it takes to get there and releasing the blocks that you need to release in order to get there as well.
1: Just sing the song by Doris Day, Que Sera, Sera. That's all you got to do.
13: That's right.
1: Whatever will be, will be.
13: That's right.
1: How did this gift come to you?
13: I'm third generation, so psychic, intuitive, etc. And I was very scientific minded. I was very interested in human behavior, biologically and in mentally, so that's why I got into psychology and biology. And I was telling somebody this when I was 21, like I come from this lineage of psychics and I don't see it. I don't have it. So he presented me with a book on astrology and I couldn't put it down. I was 21. I read it from cover to cover. I actually took it as a skeptic because I was going to tell him it was a bunch of baloney. And it just rang true to me. That's where my second understanding of past lives came in, because I was like, how did I pick this up so quickly and learn how to do it so fast? It's not easy to understand astrology. It's quite mathematical and really complicated. And then the rest is history. I was very fortunate to be endorsed by Dr. Shefali, a psychologist, parenting psychologist. She's pretty famous in that world. And that helped kick off my career as well about 10 years ago.
1: Holly, what is a soul group?
13: A soul group is people that you either karmically are tied to, because either they're tied to you or you're tied to them from past experiences that you need to resolve together, or they're a soul group that you want to be with, that you want to continue lifetimes with. Either they're supporting you or you're supporting them on their journey.
1: Is it difficult or easy to stumble into a soul group?
13: It just happens. You don't have any choice. It's just going to fall into place. The more advanced you are, the more you can pick and choose who you want to be with, if you choose to be with new people to have new experiences. But in most cases, you just kind of fall into it.
1: What do you recommend to people who feel as if their lives are falling apart? How do you pull them out of it?
13: This is really interesting because some of the research that I'm doing right now, which is through the what's going on with the telepathy tapes, is that when you have a very difficult life, you've chosen, and I've also done this with my clients astrologically, they've chosen to what I call skip a grade. So it's like boot camp. So you're trying to get rid of as many blocks in advance as fast as you can in one lifetime. And that makes for a difficult life. Because it's going to be challenging. The more challenges you have, the more that you learn and the more that you advance. So that might make somebody feel special. If you got a tough life, you chose a very special one to advance.
1: You ever had a case, Holly, where you got so emotional, you broke down and cried?
13: I do have an enormous amount of empathy when I work with my clients. I almost feel like I'm them and feel like the people around them as well. So I find myself getting emotional that way, but not in a way where I break down and cry. No.
1: Can we stop reincarnation if we don't want to do it?
13: Yeah, by learning the lessons that you have to learn so that the ripple effect is a positive energy field healing than a negative one. So you can stop it. Just got to, you don't have to be a saint either. You don't have to be Jesus or Buddha or Mother Teresa. You just have to want to keep advancing. But the trick is that when you do get to that point, you actually have such non-attachment that you want to come back and help everybody else get to that point.
1: I've always said that the point where even talking about reincarnation has elevated you to a certain level that you didn't have before, and your awareness of reincarnation steps you up a little closer to that perfection, that heavenly state. Am I right about that?
13: I like it. I'm going to accept that one. You're absolutely right.
1: I think that's really the case. I think the more people talk about it, listen to it, every listener out there now that's part of this program, they're a step closer to that goal of perfection.
13: Well, yeah, because if there's such thing as the word perfection, but you do have to understand the bigger picture, that it's not just about you and your own tiny little world and life. It's such a huge picture. The more that you understand that, the more you broaden your mind and accept that there might be more to life than what you've known or experienced, and be open to it. I mean, in philosophy, we learn that when you are against something, actually learn more about what you're against in order for you to see, to open your mind and broaden your perspective.
1: And you take specialized cases through your website?
13: Yes, yeah, through AskHollyHall.com. That's where you can book your appointment with me. So the first hour with a very brand new client is I'll talk about them for 10 minutes. I'll look up their astrology. I'll talk about them. I get a lot of downloads and clairvoyance. There's a lot. I get remote viewing. All kinds of things start coming to me while I'm looking at their chart. And then after that, I go into answering the questions that they want. A lot of people want to know, like, why did I have, because I can see their childhood. And they'll be like, why did I have a childhood like that? How can I heal my relationship with my mom and my dad and my sister? And they want to, you know, heal that because that's going to release a lot of their blocks.
1: Are you a remote viewer?
13: I do remote viewing in a way, not like somebody can say, what's over here? And I jot down on paper how to do that, although I've taken classes on it. It's more like I'm working with a client now, like there's a girl. This is what she looks like. She's got this color hair. This is her position at work. You need to go up to her and ask her this specific question in order to get what you want at work. So I get those types of remote viewing.
1: We just lost Ed Deems, who was one of the world's foremost remote viewers. He just passed away.
13: Yes.
1: Missed him.
13: Just.
1: But I would love to get a group of remote viewers to try to find you. Have you been following the case of missing Nancy Guthrie?
13: I've been following the cases of the scientists and the whistleblowers and that are missing.
1: Well, Nancy Guthrie is 84 years old. She's the mother of the Today Show host Savannah Guthrie, and she was abducted over 3 months ago from her daughter's home that she was in the wee hours, and nobody's seen her or heard from her since. I would love to get a group of remote viewers together to see if they can find out where she is.
13: Yeah. You should follow some of the people on the, some of the adults on the telepathy tapes. They claim to be able to do that. A group of kids that did remote viewing. No, a group did a remote viewing. They found a bunch of kids that their plane crashed in the Amazon and they were there for like 2 weeks, something like that. And that person found where the kids were.
1: Tell us about these tapes. What are the telepathy tapes?
13: Kai Dickens is found the work of Dr. Diane Hennison, Powell Hennison, and she's been covering savants and she's a psychiatrist and nonverbal autistic kids that have telepathy. They speak to each other around the world. So she's a documentary specialist, Kai Dickens. She found out about this work and she started documenting it. It's just audio. You can find it on, she actually surpassed Joe Rogan at one point. And the research and they're teaching the kids to be, to do what's called spelling. So they can type or they can point to a board of letters and they're brilliant. These kids are, they're clairvoyant. They do remote viewing. They download 5-6 different languages. It's absolutely, it'll blow your mind if you start. And they're bringing in scientists. They're bringing in doctors. Like they're really trying to prove that these kids are ridiculously gifted and they've come here on purpose in this lifetime. One of them said, this is my last lifetime. I came to be this person that had this disability to show the world what, that we're all telepathic, that we all have these gifts of healing and remote viewing, et cetera, to wake us up.
1: Holly, why does it appear that astrology seems to be so accurate?
13: It really depends on how you do it, because I'll be honest with you. I've reached out myself to get astrology readings done. I do sidereal astrology, which is close to Vedic. It's not Western. I did do Western for a couple of decades. And when you learn how to read it a specific way rather than just be predictive, the accuracy is uncanny. But you also have to teach your client how to use the prediction. If they just kind of sit at home and wait for it to happen, it's not necessarily going to happen that way. There are certain steps that need to be taken and then it happens. Some things are unpredictable. I can see unpredictable events that you don't have to do anything. They're just going to happen. But other ones you do have to take specific steps. How does it work? I have no clue. It works. It blows me away. Every time I work with a client, it blows me away. Again, I don't just have the astrology. I have all the other modalities too. So that mix of it. But if you look at like, Graham Hancock's work, he's taking a look at hieroglyphics. Some of them were in Turkey. Some of them in Egypt. They've been looking at the stars and warning us of catastrophic events according to the locations of stars and constellations for, you know, millions of years. It's something that's been around for 6 billion years. The accuracy, I don't have an answer, but I don't have an answer for a lot of things, but they exist. Right?
1: What do you think of tarot cards?
13: I've never been able to resonate with tarot cards. My mom did. That's what she did in tea leaf reading. But I do believe that it's, you connect to the tarot card. And if you do have a psychic intuitive ability, that helps bring it out. But I really am not well versed enough or even use tarot cards to complete that answer.
1: Do past lives mesh with your current life in that, for example, let's say you drowned in a past life. Are you afraid of water in a current life?
13: I'm going to say you're almost psychic there, George, because that's me. I don't even like being wet. And so I know I've had dreams of that. But yeah, they've even found birthmarks. So the research that Ian Stevenson has done is however that person died, which they researched, like the James Linnington that we were talking about, the pilot kid.
1: Yeah.
13: They have the wounds become their birthmark on their body.
1: Like moles or something like that?
13: Like moles, like, strawberry marks, or sometimes you get like big. There was one boy who had a whole cherry mark all on the one side of his face, and he died violently, literally got blown up on that side of his face.
1: It is really remarkable how this all happens.
13: Truly yeah, the remarkable. More you research, the more you can't, it's undeniable.
1: Can people email you through your website as well?
13: Yes, yep. The email icon is right there. AskCollieHall@gmail.com is the easy way to get there. But, yep, everything is right through my website. I have a weekly show on Spirit Realm Network that's on there as well. You can get more free live readings if you want to connect that way.
1: And you've got a book out called 101 Answers from the Universe, right?
13: That's right. I did that just before 2020. I was told to write that book.
1: We're going to come back and take calls with Holly Hall. If you want a reading, just ask her a specific question. She'll run with that. If you have a question about reincarnation or past lives, jump aboard as well. We'll be back in a moment on Coast to Coast AM.
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0: They were puzzled Wednesday afternoon when a motion they were still debating at a legislature committee was announced as passed by the governing United Conservatives. The debate was over whether Premier Danielle Smith and her cabinet should push forward a province-wide vote on Alberta separation this October. The UCP issued a news release announcing the motion's passage and then pulled it back 20 minutes later. NDP committee member Christina Gray says it's like spitting in the face of democracy. Another committee meeting is set for today. New health restrictions around Ebola forced a U.S.-bound flight to divert to Montreal yesterday.
1: Online plane tracker FlightAware says the flight was en route from Paris to Detroit. It landed at Trudeau International Airport. The airline, Air France, says a passenger from the Democratic Republic of Congo was denied entry to the U.S. It says it's due to new American rules that travelers from certain countries, including the Congo, can only enter the U.S. through Washington. The restrictions come as a deadly outbreak of a rare type of Ebola sweeps the Congo and neighboring Uganda. The World Health Organization has reported almost 600 suspected cases and 139 suspected deaths. Aaron Sousa, The Canadian Press.
0: Prime Minister Mark Carney and BC Premier David Eby have agreed to negotiate British Columbia's economic priorities and Ottawa's role in major national development projects. The talks may ease tensions over energy infrastructure after Eby criticized federal focus on Alberta's pipeline proposals. Carney told the Greater Vancouver Board of Trade any future pipeline would require the Pathways Carbon Capture Project, substantial benefits for BC, and mandatory First Nations consultation.
2: One of the benefits of actually sitting down and talking about these things, as opposed to litigating about these things across federal government and provinces, is that it develops a shared understanding, a recognition of what needs to be done, an understanding of why this is the right thing to do, a commitment that goes beyond what's written on the page.
0: The negotiations are expected to influence how Ottawa balances resource development, Indigenous partnerships, and regional priorities as Canada advances large-scale investment projects. And finally, gig workers driving passengers to and from World Cup festivities are bracing for traffic and tension during the tournament. They foresee unruly, impatient, and alcohol-fueled crowds clogging Toronto and Vancouver streets and constraining just how many customers they can serve. Christine Hubbard is managing director at Beck Taxi in Toronto, and she says drivers and passengers will have to pack their patience.
3: We're not operating hovercrafts or, you know, small planes that can get you above the traffic.
0: Uber says it's advising customers to plan ahead because wait times and fares will likely be at the higher end. This is the Canadian Press. In sports, in a PWHL first, the Walter Cup trophy is staying north of the border here in Canada. Abbey Rock scored twice to lead the Montreal Victoire to a league championship with a 4-0 victory over the Ottawa Charge in Game 4. Previously, the Minnesota Frost had won the first two championships in 2024 and 2025. Now over to the NHL Stanley Cup playoffs. Dylan Coghlan scored his first goal of the postseason to get the Vegas Golden Knights rolling in their Western Conference final by holding off the Colorado Avalanche 4-2. Game 2 is set for Friday night. Meanwhile, the East final between Montreal and Carolina will begin Thursday. Over to the MLB now, where the Toronto Blue Jays contest against the New York Yankees was delayed due to rainy weather. When play resumed, the Jays managed to squeak out a 2-1 victory. Earlier in the day, the Jays had got some bad news. Right-hander Jose Berríos will miss the rest of the season after undergoing Tommy John surgery. The 31-year-old pitcher is signed through the 2028 campaign. From the Canadian Press, I'm Rob Westgate.
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1: Here's the forecast from the AM 800 Weather Center. Sunny skies for the day, an east wind gusting up to 40 kilometers an hour, a high of 18 degrees or 64 Fahrenheit. For tonight, clear skies but windy after midnight, a low of 10 degrees. Tomorrow, cloudy with a daily high of 18 for the region. Saturday, kicking off the weekend, showers expected for the day with a high of 20. And Sunday, cloudy with a small chance of rain for the day, a high of 22.
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4: Times a year, it's like I'm following their lives, and I just absolutely love that I'm a part of that and I can help them just be the best version of them that they can be, along with everybody around them, their children, their partners. I help couples. I don't know. The list goes on. I love it. It's the best job in the world.
5: Have you ever done a reading for a child?
4: Oh yeah. I have a client, as young as six. On a regular basis.
5: Really?
4: Right now I have a client that's 18 on a regular basis. I have two boys. They were brothers, helping them through their parents' divorce. They were 11 and 14. Still work with their father and them. They're older now and they're happy with what the life that they have. But yeah.
5: Are you like a therapist as well?
4: That's what they tell me. Yeah. They've literally said, I'm firing my therapist. I'm hiring you. Yeah.
5: How do you feel about that?
4: I'm not trained. You know, I'm not certified a therapist, but I wish I could find a version of me. I would work with me too. I would love to know somebody who gets me right away without having to spend, you know, 10, 15 sessions asking me the same question that they ask everybody else just to get to know who I am. I look at someone's soul. I look at their chart. I look at everything around that and I know who they are. They could not talk to me for a year and they talk to me again and I'll say the same thing. I know who they are again. I have a memory for that for some reason. I'll know exactly everything they talked about. I mean, who doesn't want that?
5: When you do your astrological work or when you do your psychic work, do you have spiritual helpers? Where do you get the information?
4: I call it the best thing I can call it is like an Akashic record. Like there's like this energy field that is all knowing. It knows everything. If you're a writer or an author, a musician, an inventor, you tap into that field as well. And many will tell you that. The one that wrote Harry Potter, she said the stories just came to her. So I tap into that energy field that we're all tapped into. We all contribute to it. We all take from it. I do believe that I do have guides as well that help me navigate that. I just got a new one, somebody that just passed away. But yeah, so it's a whole collective energy.
5: And it just keeps coming, doesn't it?
4: Yeah, sometimes I don't even know where it comes from. It blows me away sometimes. I'll use examples. It was my clients 3 years ago that started seeing this in me. And every time I would use a metaphor, an example, just to kind of explain something, they go, that's exactly what happened. That's exactly what my husband said word for word. That's the vacation that we went on. So I started realizing, I called that remote viewing. I started realizing that I'm literally seeing things, but I thought I was just conjuring up some kind of example, but it was perfectly for exactly what they were going through. I still don't have an answer with why that happens, but the more research I do, it's more common than people think. It's just not mainstream.
5: Let's start with first time caller Richard in West Virginia. Welcome to the program, Richard.
6: Hello.
5: Hi there.
4: Hi, Richard.
6: Yeah. I'm just wondering what you see about my marriage. I'm wanting to stay in it, but I'm not sure that that's the best thing for me.
5: Interesting question. Go ahead, Holly.
4: Yeah, I like this. It seems to be that there is your partner is in a position career-wise that seems to be affecting the marriage that communication can solve. But it seems that there is, that you're stuck in that communication field. If you can talk about the transition, because there's a transition around the job or the career, I'm trying to pick up if it's you or if it's her, but once you come to terms with that part of it, it will solve a lot of the problems. It is related to a loss as well, like a pretty deep loss. That's making it difficult for you guys to connect. But September, something happens in September where you guys have a chance to go deeper on what this subject is and rise above it.
5: Do you find that you save some marriages, Holly?
4: Tons. Tons. And it all has to do with just not getting the other person and taking it personally.
5: Tracy's with us, west of the Rockies in Oregon. Welcome to the program. Hello, Tracy.
7: Hello.
5: How can we help you?
7: I have a question about, I'm really stuck in my life right now, and I have to move, and I'm having a hard time finding a place for lots of reasons, and I would like to see what, to hear what you have to say about that.
4: Okay. So right away, I am getting that there is an option for you. It's not an option you want to take. I do, or it's about to come. It's not the best circumstances, but I would seriously consider it because it'll just be short term. It'll lead you to the next option as well. And the circumstances around finances, that's going to improve, but it is about scaling down rather than wanting more. Which you'll be able to get some help around that in as early as early July. Like, it's really quite soon. So if you're willing to take a temporary move, even though it's not your cup of tea, there's a relationship that needs to heal there too, then it'll work in your favor if you can just get through that.
5: Now, these impressions that you get, Holly, again, how do they come to you?
4: They come like my imagination. So I don't hear anything. I don't physically see something in front of my face like a computer screen. But I tell people, if you close your eyes and you tell me to imagine your living room furniture, and surprisingly, some people can't do that, but most people can. That's kind of what I get. I get a, like an imprint, like a story, and then I have to decipher how to interpret that to my clients.
5: Fascinating work. It truly is. Any ever have any regrets?
4: No. Oh, the only is I wish I could have done this a long time ago. I didn't want to come across as woo-woo when I was younger. I didn't want to come across as, I wanted to be that practical, rational, logical person. I wish I could have done this probably 20 years before I really did, but everything just worked out perfectly the way it was supposed to, like being endorsed by one of the most famous psychologists in the North America at the time was just mind-boggling that even happened. So it was meant to happen exactly the way it was supposed to happen. But if I could have done it sooner and loved my job sooner, that would have been cool.
5: Let's go to Ruth in Maryland. Take it away, Ruthie.
8: Well, hi, George and Holly. Thank you so much for taking my call. And
5: sure.
8: George, first, I have an important update and information and request from my aunt. She has a hearing tomorrow morning in Brooklyn on her status and would like all the Coasties to think of her and please pray for a positive outcome.
5: Can you tell us what's going on with her?
8: Well, I don't want to get into too much over the air, but they're just giving her a hard time. It's a matter they're trying to push her out of her apartment. You know, it's what they do to older people.
5: Well, why is she in the hospital?
8: She's not.
5: Shoot straight with me, Ruthie. Shoot straight with me.
8: They're trying to accuse her of being suicidal, but she's not. Somebody's like falsely accusing her, and she has a hearing tomorrow morning. She's already been declared competent one time already, and I don't know why they're still keeping her in there. I just have a feeling that somebody's trying to shut her up, but they're trying to, I don't know, they're trying to declare, I guess they're trying to declare her incompetent. And she's not incompetent. We all knew that. She's one of the smartest ones on our show. And anyway, she's never been suicidal. Even her friend that's known her for years. I mean, she's just the total opposite. You know my aunt. She's never
5: sounded that way.
8: No. You know,
5: we've had suicidal people call this program, and my aunt's not one of them.
8: No, and she's feisty. She's a fighter. She doesn't give up. She wanted me to say a lot more, but I didn't know if I could say all that on the air. She wanted me to give everybody some information and come down to the courthouse to support her, but I didn't know if I could give all that information. She has a hearing for mental health tomorrow morning, but she just needs the prayers and support. And if anybody does want to go down there to the courthouse and...
5: Well, get an update for us, all right?
8: I will, because I'm in touch with her. And my question for Holly, and if Holly doesn't know it, I'm sure you do, George, because you mentioned her name about a week or two ago, and I also mentioned her name, but the guest didn't get back with me on it. But I'm really, I wanted to know if you are familiar with the Bridie Murphy story, and I am fascinated by that story. I could just listen to it again and again and again. And I'm wondering if that was one of the first times when they actually regressed, a hypnotist actually regressed somebody back into a past life. And because my parents started going to a hypnotist after that. I was born in 64, so I think that happened back in the 50s, right, George, with the Bridie Murphy. But and I still remember the grace from that, from the Bridie Murphy movie. But anyway, could you comment on that? Do you know about the Bridie Murphy story? And could you comment? And if not, I'm sure George can tell us some about it.
4: I apologize. I don't know a lot. I know Brian Weiss, Many Masters, Many Lives. He did that. He was a hypnotist, a psychologist, and he went with a client in the past and went beyond her birth and went past. And he was so curious about it, he kept studying, and it changed his mind because he never would have believed in that before. I'm not familiar with the one that you're speaking of, though, but the Brian Weiss case is very, very similar.
5: Yeah, Bridie Murphy is a 19th century Irish woman whom a U.S. housewife by the name of Virginia Teig claimed to be a past life. The case was investigated by researchers and determined to be the result of cryptomnesia, whatever that is. What is that, you know?
4: No, I don't. I don't.
5: Some kind of an affliction, but there's a movie called The Search for Bridie Murphy. It's fascinating indeed. But study that. You'd enjoy that.
4: I'm definitely. Does she have like five kids, like a bunch of kids?
5: Bridie Murphy?
4: Yeah.
5: I don't know. She was a 19th century woman from the Irish woman.
4: Because this one was Irish, too. Okay. Yeah, look it up. Thank you.
5: All right. Next up, let's go to Jeremy in North Dakota. Hi, Jeremy.
9: Hello, George and Holly. I have a question. 22 years ago, I was in a near-fatal auto accident, and I was in a coma for 2.5 months. Was I living in two dimensions at the time?
4: Were you living, yes and no. So you would have been in, your soul would have left your body, the body would stay alive, but you would have detached from the body in order not to be trapped in. Even I find that, I believe that people that have dementia, they come in and out of awareness, they're not in their body. And speaking of telepathy tapes, there's a name for it. There's actually a scientific name. They're not in their bodies all the time either. That's why they don't have any control over their bodies. So yeah, you were definitely in another dimension. You would have been pulled back to your body whenever somebody would have spoke to you, a loved one, but you still would have just been hovering around the body. You wouldn't have been in the body.
5: Cryptomnesia, by the way, which in regards to Bridie Murphy, has to do with when a forgotten memory returns. Interesting, isn't it?
4: Cryptonesia. Yeah, I love that. Ah, you're going to get me down a bunch of rabbit holes now.
5: Let's go to Eric in Nevada City, California. Welcome to the program. Hi, Eric.
10: Hi, George. How you doing?
5: Good, buddy. Thank you.
10: Could I possibly ask two simple questions?
5: Absolutely.
10: Okay, Holly. Love your name, by the way.
4: Thank you.
10: My blazer broke down, or I should say the blazer I borrowed broke down on February 13th, and I still haven't gotten it back from a friend who was supposed to be working on it. And I need to know if that's coming anytime soon, because I live up in the woods and I really need transportation. And the second question is, am I ever going to find another border collie?
5: Border collie in a broken down blazer. What do you think, Holly?
4: Yeah, the blazer, you know, this friend of yours is just a real procrastinator, and he kind of caused a problem in it that is he needs to fix, but he doesn't have the money or he doesn't have the resources to be able to fix it, but he doesn't want to tell you that because he's got a lot of pride behind it. So I would just have a heart-to-heart with him and say, dude, like, whatever you did, whatever's happening, you know, I'll work with you, but I need to get it back. The second question is, yes, you've had other animals before. They've all been the same type of connection, and that little soul keeps coming back to you. So that border, a second dog is definitely coming, and I'm seeing that in October of this year.
5: Are pets psychically inclined, Holly?
4: Absolutely. Not all of them, but they are. And when they sleep, they're not here. They go somewhere else. They're another being or another energy while they're sleeping. That's why they sleep so much. But yeah, they're definitely psychic, intuitive, animal instinct. Some people have animal instinct as well. Very in tuned with that. And all dogs, all animals have animal instinct.
5: You ever watch an animal sleep though? It's kind of like it's having a nightmare or something.
4: Sometimes. My dog only does it once in a while, like it's twitching or it's running or it's barking.
5: Yeah, they make
4: most
5: that noise.
4: Most of the time. Yeah. Most of the time they're like dead to the world.
5: Give us your website.
4: AskHollyHall.com. That's H-A-L-L is the last name. Holly is traditional, H-O-L-L-Y.
5: And you can get emails through that, and then people make appointments with you through the website?
4: Yeah. Yep, there's a whole appointment program on there. You can pick all the different types of readings that I have, including past lives. You can check off the box for that and get mini readings if you just want to check out my work first before you delve into the one-hour one. Absolutely.
5: What's the ratio of men versus women that call for readings?
4: It's like 95 to 5%. Yeah, but you know who ends up? Some of the men have come on their own, and I've got one great testimonial. I work with them all the time. But most of the time, the women drag the man. And once they've worked with me, then they keep coming back.
5: We're going to come back in just a moment with Holly Hall and take final phone calls right here on Coast to Coast AM.
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7: Here's the forecast from the AM 800 Weather Center. Sunny skies for the day, an east wind gusting up to 40 kilometers an hour, a high of 18 degrees or 64 Fahrenheit. For tonight, clear skies but windy after midnight, a low of 10 degrees. Tomorrow, cloudy with a daily high of 18 for the region. Saturday, kicking off the weekend, showers expected for the day with a high of 20. And Sunday, cloudy with a small chance of rain for the day, a high of 22.
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1: And we'll be back with Holly Hall and take final calls with her on Coast to Coast, so get ready for that. On our next Coast to Coast program, Laird Scranton joins us to talk about the structure called Göbekli Tepe. And then later on, Stephen Bassett joins us to talk about the Pentagon releasing hundreds of UFO documents. We'll get his take on that. Beyond Belief, that's our television show, and you're invited to go to that website to watch them.
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5: And welcome back, our final segment with Holly Hall. Holly, do you think most people are becoming aware of reincarnation?
6: Yeah, more than ever. Would you believe that 1 out of 4 Americans believe in reincarnation, whether they're Christian, Buddhist? A lot of people believe in it.
5: Do you think that's increased from 25 years ago?
6: 100%. I would say in like the 60s and the 70s, it was all the rage, right? It was like the flower child to believe in. I would say it's increased in the last 50 years. Yeah.
5: What has caused the increase?
6: I believe it's just more looking into different types of belief systems and religions. Even, you know, I was born Roman Catholic and I started delving into different types of belief systems because the Hindus and Buddhists is very strong there. It's just a natural way of thinking that they've had a past life and they've got to karmically pay debt and their next life is going to be influenced by this one. It's a Western world that's increased the thinking around it. And that's just by, you know, having more awareness of different types of belief systems and religions, thanks to the internet, really.
5: I would guess that the souls were created before the physical bodies. Would you agree?
6: Yeah, 100%. Yeah.
5: Wonder the how many souls do you think they made before they made the bodies?
6: I'm not sure. I would say all of them are here. Most of them are here. That's why we've got 8 point whatever billion people on the planet. I call it all hands on deck. Everybody's got to show up. It's an infinite amount of souls. The way that I explain it is if you have, cause we come from one source. If you take a pizza pie, you can cut it into 16 slices or you can cut it into an infinite amount of slices. You know, you could but it's still that one piece of pie. No, it's infinite.
5: Where does evil fit into any of this?
6: My belief system is there is good and evil. There's negative and positive. That's the law of physics and energy as well. And they both coexist with each other. And evil enjoys being evil and good enjoys being good. But we're way out of balance right now. And we've got to put it back into balance again.
5: Let's go to final calls. Let's start with John in Wisconsin to get us going. Hey, John, go ahead.
7: Hello, George. Hello, Holly. 3 brief comments, please. Hi. Although I've heard the term reincarnation for decades, I've never paid any attention to it and really didn't know anything about it. So I want to thank Holly for explaining that well. And I believe Holly's done an excellent job on Coast to Coast as a first-time guest. My next comment is some of the most interesting people are those that have had setbacks, have had falls, have had difficult pass and have learned how to get back on their feet again and are just dynamic people. Now, whether that has anything to do with past lives or reincarnation, I don't know, but it's pretty cool. And my final comment is, we will never know the true mysteries of life until we leave this earth. I encourage everybody to learn everything you can, whether it's about reincarnation, telepathy, everything else Holly's been talking about, so we're better prepared for when that day comes. Well done, Holly. George, thank you for taking my call.
5: Want to comment on some
6: thank
5: of that,
6: you.
5: Holly? Go ahead.
6: That's awesome. He's absolutely right. We choose our lives, and especially the difficult ones. The most advanced people have the most difficult, challenging lives. And I want all of you to know that. And the reason is because you had a mission. You might have lost your way. You might have lost track, and you don't know what that mission is anymore. And I look at that. I can clearly see it when I work with a client. And I want you to get back on track again, because that challenge, that difficult relationship with your mom, that alcoholic father that abused you, you were either a lesson to them or they were a lesson to you, and you chose that. As soon as you understand what that is, the path is just much more clearer for you.
5: Let's go to Suzanne in Minneapolis. Welcome, Suze. Go ahead.
8: Hi, George. Hi, Holly. I have a comment and a question.
5: Sure.
8: The telepathy tapes, if you could do a show on that, they're amazing.
6: Absolutely.
8: Get
6: Kai Dickens on.
8: I'm sorry, what?
6: Get Kai Dickens on or Dr. Diane Powell.
8: Yeah, I mean, they're just magical, really. My question was, I've always known that I was born for a specific reason, but I'm 70 years old and I'm having trouble getting to that exactly what I'm here for. And I was wondering if I'm ever going to get there.
6: What is it that you believe you're here for?
8: Well, there's a soul group on the other side that wants me to tell their story. And I wrote the story, but I can't find somebody who can help me explain it.
6: Okay. Give yourself about 6 months, okay? And there's a six-month time frame that I'm seeing that's happening in July. There are people you've already connected with. You're a real introvert, so it's not easy for you to put yourself out there. You're looking for somebody kind of handhold you, but in this lifetime, that's not what's going to happen. This is something that you have to do independently on your own. So whether you start, even if it's because you're an introvert, even if you have a pen name or a fake name and you start putting it out there on Substack, Substack is great because you can do a podcast version of an audio version. You can have a voice do it for you. You can write it down, but the universe wants you to put it out. It's not going to help guide you into the next step until you actually physically. Now, you've written it down. That's a great start. But start putting out there where the public is able to have access to it. And you don't self-publishing a book is perfectly viable nowadays. You don't have to wait for some big publishing company to come swoop it up. But as soon as you start the momentum and put it out there for other people to hear, then that's where the universe is going to come. If they really want to be heard, they'll continue to throw cookie crumbs in your way to get it going.
5: Are there any monkey wrenches in any of this, Holly, that would screw things up?
6: In life in general or that particular question?
5: All over.
6: All over. The monkey wrench is yourself, that you're the only person that gets in your own way. Everything is a trigger. Whatever, even if somebody deliberately did something to put a monkey wrench in your way, it's still, if you're affected by it, it's your trigger. It's not them. So the more that you're aware of what your triggers are, the less monkey wrenches you're going to have in your way.
5: Next up, let's go to Tim in Alberta, Canada. Welcome to the show. Hello, Timmy. Go ahead.
9: Hi, Holly. Hi, George. I had a dream. This is a coast-to-coast dream. It's a year and a half ago now. It was when Nick Begich was on, son of the late senator. But just quickly, the background to the coast-to-coast 27 years ago this fall, Ed Dames, Major Ed Dames, now deceased, as we know, and Art Bell, also gone. We went looking for a missing Learjet that went missing on Christmas Eve. We're going to do an actual project. Major Dames is going to put up a team and find out where it had crashed in New Hampshire. So anyways, to speed up to that, simply the shows used to go to 4 o'clock in the morning back then. I hung up. I had found this, this lost jet on the internet. The internet was new. So I brought up all the information and Ed's going to do this and Art was excited. So I hung up the phone at just before 4 a.m. and that Learjet was found.
6: I can find it. Yes.
9: Same morning. Yeah. In New Hampshire. So anyways, Nick Begich was one a year and a half ago and, I brought up the NTSB missing report of the aircraft. I read it all and looked at it. So I wrote the information on my bedroom wall on a piece of paper, identified the end number of the aircraft, the people aboard, and I just simply asked, is this aircraft on land or in the water? I get an area, you know, for searching, right? So my dream I had that night, that was that very night, was I'm on a beach beside a creek near right on the ocean, and you know, I guess it's Alaska. I've never been to Alaska. So anyways, there was something there that I thought was kind of odd. I guess it was a clue. So anyways, it dawned on me what this thing was. So I started a search on the internet. I asked a question and it came up, yes, there is one. And I did a search on Google Earth and I zoomed on in this old abandoned location. And that's exactly where I was standing. I mean, exactly wow. where I was standing. The creek, the ocean and the mountain up beside there. And, I know where it is. So without hitting the fire bell, maybe you and I'm in Alberta, a fellow Canadian, maybe we should put something together and maybe the next time Nick Begich comes on, we could, give the rest of the information that I have because I don't want to throw it out there right now because it'll start a big search of some sort because I know exactly where we are, where I was standing. So whether it's on the land, or it's in the water, it's got to have something to do with that exact location. What do you think of that?
6: Well, get a hold of me. You can get a hold of me through my website. I'm also every Thursday on Spirit Realm Network, so you could come and do a live, and we could talk about it there as well. But, yeah, I'm game.
5: And Nick was just on our show about a week ago. It's intriguing, to be sure.
6: Yeah.
5: When you get these impressions, Holly, when you get these feelings, what is coming over you? How does it develop?
6: I will tell you, it's got a lot of confidence. Like, it's not a version of who I am, because believe it or not, I can be an introvert. But when I tell somebody something, the energy is very insistent. It's extremely confident because sometimes people won't do it. I have clients that go like, oh, I can't do this and I can't do that. And I'm like, you have to do it. You have to. And now I'm going to keep bugging you until you do it in a certain way. So it comes across as a bit of an attitude, really, that this energy has.
5: If somebody didn't know you, would they think you had an attitude?
6: Me?
5: Yeah.
6: I don't think so. No. I guess if they overheard me talking to a client, my clients like that. They call it that I don't sugarcoat anything. They like that.
5: You're
6: so
5: straight shooter.
6: I guess so. Yeah.
5: Let's go to Jim in New York. Hi, Jim. Go ahead.
10: Oh, hello. I'd like Hi. To ask Holly, can you tune into any significant, important past lives that I have had?
5: Can you do that, Holly, or does he have to be under hypnosis?
6: It does help, you know, obviously if I'm looking at your chart or I'm doing the hypnosis part, but I'll tell you what came up for me right away was trains. Like old fashioned trains came to me. So I don't know if you have a fascination for trains or train sets. That's and the other one that came to me right away was, an old woman. Looks like in like a Saudi Arabia, Egypt type area as well. But that's like in the 100, 200 BC area. Those are the two that came up for me.
5: Let's go back to Jim for a moment. Jim, do trains have anything to do with your life?
10: Well, I've always loved model railroading, so she's right about that. And, but the question I have, was I actually an old woman in Saudi Arabia that you're describing?
6: Yeah, it's an old woman because I'm seeing like a big reddish brownish scarf around you.
5: In past lives,
6: heavier one.
5: Sexes doesn't matter, does it? You could be a man, you could be a woman, whatever.
6: There's no gender. Our souls have no gender.
5: So if you have 25 past lives, it could be a variety, right?
6: Absolutely. The only thing that a soul can have is a feminine energy and a masculine energy, or can have like 60% feminine, 50%, you know, 40% feminine, that type of balance. But gender-wise, you can come all kinds of different genders.
5: Do we determine what family we want to live with?
6: When you've come advanced, yes, you can determine who you want. There's some past lives that have been researched where the one of them was a little girl. I forget her name right now, but she literally said, "I'm so glad I picked you, Mom and Dad." So she'd never had a past life with them. She went out of her way to pick this particular family because it would present her with a life that would help her get through some of the things that she needed to get through. Other times we do specifically choose family members. Even if they're difficult and challenging, we choose them.
5: Holly, what advice would you give to people who want to do readings, but they're a little afraid?
6: I would either come onto the spirit realm network and have some free ones done with me, or just have a mini one done. They're very inexpensive. I do 15 minutes. I record it. I send it to you. I can talk a lot in 15 minutes. And then you can decipher from there whether we're a good fit or not.
5: Holly, you did a great job for a first-time guest. Come on back.
6: Thanks. Oh, please. I'd love to.
5: You give out your website one more time, would you please?
6: AskHollyHall.com, and all of my social, all my links, radio show, everything's all on there.
5: We've got that all linked up for you at coasttocoastam.com. And where can we get your books?
6: It's Amazon.
5: Just Amazon.com. Just put in your name, Holly Hall, H-A-L-L. For Dan Galante, Tom Danheiser, Sue Trikas, Lex Lonehood, Sean Ladasur, Alec Fernandez, Stephanie Smith, Tim Banal, George Knapp, and Richard Serrett, I'm George Norrie, somewhere out there on Coast to Coast AM. We'll see you on our next edition. Until then, be safe, everyone.

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12: Seven degrees in Windsor, Essex, sunny and breezy for today with a high of 18.

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1: Financial support for the shelter and stated there wasn't additional funding available this fiscal year. The shelter's executive director, Lady Laferrette, told AM 800 News that a request for $192,000 to add 12 beds was denied by the city and warned that without stable funding, more women could be pushed into unsafe situations. Dilkin says the city provides $1.6 million annually for operations and they heavily invested in the shelter, including purchasing the building in 2021 for $8 million and spending over $1 million in renovations. The mayor says current shelter occupancy levels this month are at 89%, meaning there are beds available at other shelter organizations. Megan DeLaurier, AM 800 News.
0: Code of conduct complaints against Essex Mayor Sherry Bondi have been dismissed. Bondi told Essex County Council last night two complaints have been filed with the Integrity Commissioner over her comments and social media posts on the county's green bin program, a topic that sparked contentious debates earlier this year.
2: So this was, you know, probably very costly on behalf of the taxpayers, where at the end of the day, elected officials, if they have issues with each other, they should really just pick up the phone and call and talk about concerns rather than go through this process that costs taxpayers money.
0: Bondi told council after a full investigation, the integrity commissioner found no contravention of the code and has officially terminated the file. The identities of those who filed the complaints have not been shared publicly. More weapons and drug seizures at the Ambassador Bridge. Canada Border Services Agency says over a six-day period earlier this month, five seizures netted officers, four prohibited firearms, ammunition, magazines, brass knuckles, a stun gun, pepper spray, cannabis products, and edible gummies. The agency says the American travelers were arrested under the Customs Act and were issued penalties ranging from $500 to $2,000 and returned to the U.S. The province's decision to extend bar hours during the FIFA World Cup comes with added risk. The community leader for Mothers Against Drunk Driving in Windsor, Essex, Shelky Hamka, says extending drinking hours to 4 a.m. raises the risk of impaired driving. He says safety must be made a top priority of the public, licensed establishments, and government.
3: Have a plan in place. You know, we always hammer down having a plan. Having a plan is crucial in, you know, preventing impaired driving.
0: The province has previously extended drinking hours before other major sporting events, including the gold medal game between Canada and the U.S. in men's hockey at the Winter Olympics in February. AM 800 News time is 5:03. Lots of sunshine for today with a breezy high of 18. Another debate session has been added to the calendar for one of Alberta's legislature committees. The move comes after United Conservative members introduced a motion to formally ask the Premier to initiate a province-wide vote on Alberta's status in Confederation this October. But the motion was still under debate when the UCP caucus released a statement saying it had passed. The NDP members refused to grant unanimous consent to continue the discussion, and the meeting was adjourned. Something new in Sandwich Town, a new public pier overlooking the Detroit River and the Gordie Howe International Bridge officially open. The Beja Galwick Pier is located at the foot of Mill Street within Port Windsor's Queen Dock Green Space and partially funded through the Bridge Community Benefits Plan. Windsor Port Authority President and Chief Executive Officer Steve Salmon says the name Beja Galwick is supported by Caldwell First Nation and Walpole First Nation.
4: Beja Galwick, that means where waters come together. You know, they don't translate, like most words that are not part of the English, they don't translate perfectly, but what a wonderful sentiment. Where waters come together, where people come together, where communities come together.
0: The project cost about $2.5 million, with nearly $1 million coming from the bridge, about $700,000 in steel donated by Atlas Tube and construction companies providing engineering and architectural work at no cost. And money raised raised from this year's Tim Hortons Smile Cookie Campaign tops $300,000. Restaurant owners in Windsor Essex are sharing the proceeds with Maryvale and the Ontario Student Nutrition Program, each getting more than $150,700. Organizers say the funding will help support local student nutrition programs to make sure

0: 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The forecast is next.
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0: The latest forecast now from the AM 800 Weather Center. Mainly sunny for today with northeast wind gusting to 40 kilometers per hour, the high of 18. Clear for tonight, wind diminishing overnight with a low of 8. More sunshine on the way tomorrow, some clouds in the afternoon. Gusty east wind to 50 kilometers per hour and a high of 19. We're sitting at 7 Celsius right now, that's 45 Fahrenheit. 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

0: All right, this was released 5 days ago. This is the World Cup anthem, 2026, Shakira and Burna Boy. I think it's pronounced Day Day, Daya Daya maybe. I like it. You like it, Steve?
1: It's good. We had a little preview of it. I think it was that last week or the week before. But I like the full track. It's out there now. You can check it out.
0: I love Shakira and I love Burna Boy. So this is right up my alley. Very nice. And we're getting closer and closer to the World Cup. Starts in June. And Doug Ford yesterday announcing that Ontarians will be able to drink later into early morning hours during the FIFA World Cup. So the Ford government announced plans to extend last call until 4 a.m. for the duration of the tournament. Some LCBOs will also stay open later. And I was wondering, are business owners, are they excited about this? There is only three games that will take place, like, they've got a, what was it, midnight kickoff time, Steve? So that they'll take, like, place during the, during 4 a.m., which includes an Australia versus Turkey game, Austria versus Jordan game, and a Tanzania versus Japan game. So it's not like the Canadians play during that, that real late hour. But joining us this morning is Jeff Kingswood, who's the manager of Lions Head Tavern. And Lions Head Tavern is Windsor Liverpool FC headquarters and, you know, just an overall great soccer destination if you're a soccer fan. Good morning, Jeff.
2: Good morning, Meg. How are you?
0: I'm good. Okay, so I know yesterday the news came out, and I called the Lion's Head, and the woman that answered said, oh, we were just talking about that. So obviously these are conversations that you're already having with your staff members.
2: Yes. You know, like you said, the three games that are in question are midnight starts, and generally when you have a match play, it goes, say, about 2 hours and 15 minutes, 2.5 hours. So that would bring us right to our standard closing time right now. So, you know, if there is huge demand and, you know, that kind of a crowd on hand where we would need to stay open later, you know, it's great to have the option mm-hmm. to. But I don't really think, for the most part, that, you know, we would be taking advantage of those extra hours.
0: Yeah, you don't think the bar will be full at 4 a.m. on like a Tuesday?
2: I would love to have that problem, but I don't foresee it, you know. We'll definitely just, I guess, be playing it by ear, seeing what the demand is and seeing what the turnout is for the matches, and then we can go from there.
0: You guys must be pretty excited, eh, Jeff, about the World Cup. As somebody, as a restaurant, as a bar that broadcasts a lot of soccer, this must be exciting for you.
2: Oh, we've been waiting for this for some time now. You know, we've had a lot of great collaboration from the local reps, so there's going to be lots of prizes and giveaways and specials going on during this time, so we're really looking forward to the draw that it brings in for us.
0: Yeah, we're speaking with Jeff Kingswood, who's the manager of Lion's Head Tavern, and I'm assuming you are expecting a total increase in business during the duration of FIFA?
2: 100%, yes. Yes, this should be. We have had different supporter groups already reach out to us regarding some of their matches and making sure that it's going to be on the big screen for them and through the sound system. So, you know, we're already negotiating with people for jockeying position.
0: I'm personally very excited about this, and I really, as you mentioned, I really do hope that it is a boost for our local businesses. So, so you've had groups, I don't know, maybe Mexican groups or whatever, different countries here locally that have called and said, hey, listen, we want to make sure our games are on.
2: Yes. Yeah. It's been great, the build up to it, you know, so far. And, I think it's only going to increase in the next few weeks.
0: All right. Well, thank you so much for your time this morning. I really appreciate it. That is Jeff Kingswood, the manager of Lion's Head Tavern, and talking about Ontarians will be able to drink later into the early morning hours during the FIFA World Cup, 4 a.m. That will be last call in Ontario. Premier Doug Ford announcing that yesterday. Let me know, what are your thoughts on this? You know, this is our news poll question of the day today. You know, should the province decision to allow bars and restaurants to sell alcohol, should that be a thing? I just, as Jeff said, I just don't know how many people are going to utilize that, you know, staying up till 4 a.m. Maybe there's lots of younger people who don't have jobs or have to get up in the morning for work.
1: Nothing good happens after 2 a.m.
0: That's what my mom always said. I know. But you know, it is such an exciting time, and when soccer takes over our country, and the fact that it's happening, FIFA's in our country, is so incredible. So we'll have to see. We'll have to see. Doug Ford, he does really love his hell call. That's for sure. We were talking a little bit earlier about the Ford government, who is going to announce, or they have announced, that they plan to extend last call till 4 a.m. for the duration of the World Cup. Keep the bars open a little bit longer. I'm sure they're hoping to spur, some good business from some of our local establishments here. On the line this morning is Dwayne. Good morning, Dwayne. What are your thoughts on this?
3: Good morning. Huge soccer fan, been playing all my life, coaching, still playing. It's going to be an amazing atmosphere. Mm-hmm. I went to the one in Montreal in 2009 2010. We had the highest turnout for this tournament at the under 21 age, so I'm just going to imagine what it's going to be like in our country.
0: Yeah.
3: During the professionals being here, in terms of the bars being open, it's going to be fantastic. You're going to have people that are going to be here on vacation watching soccer. They're not going to bed. They don't have to worry about work the next day. So they will be in the bars. I promise you, if you go to Europe and you watch this game, it's the same thing. And the minute they get out of work, they're straight at the bar. They're watching the game on TV. They're putting a couple back. It's not about the actual drinking. It's about the atmosphere. People are going to be like painting their face in their colors of their country. It's an absolutely beautiful game. And when they come here, it's going to raise money for pubs and stuff that yep. had a hard time during COVID. Mm-hmm. It's going to raise the game. It's going to do so much for this country. I just can't wait.
0: Oh, that's great. I know, Dwayne, were you mentioning that you do feel like the 4 a.m. last call, that there could be some chaos there?
3: No, because again, these people are coming here really and truly, especially when it comes to soccer or what they call football. They're coming to enjoy the game. The drinking is just a social mm-hmm. part of it. But the friends you're going to make, the people that you're going to see from different walks of life, the conversations that are going to be had, it's not your everyday Joe Schmo that you just see on the street once in a blue moon. Like, these are humongous soccer mm-hmm. fanatics. The conversation that you're going to have, you're going to see, it's just going to go off into a tangent that you didn't expect. The drinking part is just another aspect of it, but it's not going to be about the drinking, I promise you.
0: Yeah, it's about the gathering. Well, thank you so much for your call, Dwayne. I really appreciate it. Dwayne saying keep those bars open until 4 a.m.
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8: The latest forecast now from the AM 800 Weather Center, mainly sunny for today with northeast wind gusting to 40 kilometers per hour, the high of 18. Clear for tonight, wind diminishing overnight with a low of 8. More sunshine on the way tomorrow, some clouds in the afternoon. Gusty east wind to 50 kilometers per hour and a high of 19.
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13: In the city, Ontario Street will be closed between Arthur Road and Lawrence Road for construction of a new pedestrian crossover until the end of the day. The westbound lanes of Riverside Drive are closed between Elmer and Devonshire Road for work. A detour is in place using Wyandotte Street. This work will be ongoing until 5 p.m. tomorrow. Northbound Ojibwe Parkway has lane restrictions between GN Booth Drive and the Essex Terminal Railway tracks for concrete panel repairs. And University Avenue is still closed to traffic between McKay and Wellington. This work is ongoing until the end of the summer. Meanwhile, in the county, Highway 3 at County Road 34 is closed on both sides of Highway 3. There is no north or southbound turning off of Highway 3 until mid-June. From the AM 800 Traffic Center, I'm Megan DeLaurier.
14: You're listening to The Early Edition on AM 800, bringing you the best of yesterday to start your today. Let's dive back in.
15: I have Bill Marks, who's joining me now from Vortex Media. Thanks very much for joining us this morning, Bill.
16: Hey, I'm happy to be here. I'm really happy to be in Windsor.
15: Great. Well, we're excited to have you as well, too. So what can you tell us a little bit about the project? I described a little bit of the details, but, you know, we'd love to hear a little bit more about this exciting opportunity and project that's happening in our community.
16: Sure. Well, we have a new idea, and this year is proof of concept, and it's called BuzzFlix. And we're buzzflix.ca. Mm-hmm. And the whole idea was to create what I thought of as the best summer job ever for students.
15: Mm-hmm.
16: So a lot of film schools all through Southern Ontario, and a lot of kids want to move into a very exciting industry making film and television. So we made it possible, and we had over 400 kids apply who had to be current or graduating college or university students. Didn't have to be in the film program. We had kids applying from all kinds of programs, but we announced that we're going to create 70 full-time summer jobs making movies.
15: Nice.
16: And the unique thing that we're doing is the kids are doing everything on the movies. The kids have written the movies. They're directing the movies. They're the cinematographers on the movies, the editors, every job on the film. And I joke, except paying for it all, which is what I do. Every job on the film is done by current students. And then the other step we thought, well, you know, we're bringing kids from all over Southern Ontario to Windsor. We've got 70 of them coming here for the summer. We wanted to make sure they finished the summer with money in their pockets to go back to school, pay their student loans, pay their tuition. So we're paying every single student working on the film $1,250 a week for their summer employment.
15: Very good.
16: Which is about four times what you'd be making planting trees for the summer, I think.
15: Okay, so that's going to be a real experience for them. So they'll be involved in the production, the creation. What do you think you can do with the experiences once they're past this? I mean, it sounds like it's almost a little bit of a mentorship that leads into practical application, and that could be very exciting for as you build your resume in this industry.
16: It sure does. And one of the things we've done is we've got some super experienced industry professionals who are here acting as the mentors. We have a great cinematographer, James Griffith, Gail Harvey, who's a very experienced Canadian television director, Kim Nash, who's a production designer, and they're here to do knowledge transfer to the kids. But they're also there to help the kids network into their future careers in film and television. They're going to come out of this program with four feature film length credits. Working on a television series is four 90-minute episodes, and we're actually calling the show Walkerville.
15: Okay.
16: I was always a big fan of Degrassi most of my life, and for a long time I lived about two streets over from Degrassi Street in Toronto. And I thought, yeah, let's do something here. Let's create another great Canadian story universe. So we've created a show called Walkerville that takes place a Walkerville High, which is just not that different from Walkerville Collegiate, I have to tell you.
15: Nice.
16: And we're actually going over to Walkerville Collegiate today to meet a whole bunch of the students who are in secondary school right now to talk about their future 2 to 3 years from now when they're in university and college pursuing careers in the arts, and giving them a view as to what's possible by having them meet the 70 kids who are here making our show Walkerville.
15: Well, that's excellent. And how has the response been as you kind of rolled this out so far? Like, what's been the kind of the interesting surprises you've heard from youth as they start to get further engaged and further along in the project?
16: Well, you know, that's great you asked that question, because when I first started pitching this idea, and I went to the broadcaster at Hollywood Suite, who are broadcasting all four shows. And they bought it from me. Now, when I went into that meeting, I thought the response was going to be, these are all being made by students. How do we know they're going to be any good? How do we know they're going to be broadcast quality? And instead, the wonderful executives at Hollywood Suite said to me, oh, my God, I wish there had been something like this for me when I came out of school, and bought all shows right away. And we've been getting that reaction across the board. We have come to Windsor because it's just such a great representation of what Canada is today. And I wanted the show to really reflect Canada today. So the stories take place in Walkerville. They're about Canadian kids telling Canadian stories. And, so that's something we felt was really important to do.
15: And one of your first productions is going to be the production Superstar. And the filming is going to start in Windsor later this month. Can you tell us a little bit about that?
16: Sure. Well, Superstar, and we've just cast the leads in Superstar, it's a really, we're making family entertainment. We're making shows that are similar to what we used to call after-school specials or episodes of Degrassi, and not the darker episodes of Degrassi either, let me tell you. So Superstar is like a bit of like a John Hughes movie from the 80s, 16 Candles or Ferris Bueller's Day Off. It's about a nerdy kid who all of a sudden, the most popular girl in school, thinks he's pretty cute. And the good and the bad that comes from that, and the self-realization that our hero goes through as he realizes popularity has two sides to it. And your friends are probably the most important things in your life. I'd say that's what Superstar is about.
15: That sounds like it's going to be exciting. And you've just done the casting in that. How are those actors and actresses feeling about this opportunity, and is there any connections that they have to the Windsor region?
16: We have cast a few, and we did our principal casting in Windsor, and actually went out and saw a lot of the people participating at Windsor Light Theatre, and met some great young people who are, I think they're in their show of Frozen right now.
15: Okay.
16: And but we've cast across Southern Ontario, So we have a handful of actors from Windsor, and I think we've got one coming from just outside of Picton. I think we got another one coming from Guelph. And they're super excited because the stories are being made by young people. They're about young people. They're relevant to youth of today because they're written by the youth of today, directed by the youth of today, and starring the youth of today. You know, I'm a few years older, let's just say. But I couldn't set up a TikTok account if my life depended on it. But what I do see is that these kids are going through on an emotional level those things that are just universal stories. They're as old as humankind. And those are the stories that they want to tell, that they're telling authentically. And we're just here to support them doing that.
15: Now, you mentioned in the beginning of the press release here about other aspects to movie production, and not everybody wants to be in front of the camera. They want to be behind the camera or doing the work to make the production worthwhile. That's, wardrobe, sound, art development, and post-production. Tell us a little bit about, those individuals, because sometimes I think they get, not the front billing, of course, and, as a movie's promoted and so forth, but they're crucial to making the film. And what do you think about those individuals? And if you're interested in that, how would you get involved in those types of elements of producing a movie?
16: Okay, well, I'll tell you a few things there. One of the old phrases we have in the movie business is, let's keep the drama in front of the camera and not behind it. So we like to have a very seasoned, professional group of people making our movies. I make a lot of movies in Canada every year. I make a lot of Christmas movies for Hallmark Channel. I have a movie in TIFF end of this summer. But with the student filmmakers, what's been amazing to me is the degree of professionalism and maturity that they're bringing to every job on the film. We're very lucky in Ontario in that between Toronto Metropolitan University, Humber Polytechnic, and Sheridan Polytechnic, we have three of the finest training facilities for all technical aspects of filmmaking in the world. And I was able to personally interview over 100 of the applicant kids coming from these various universities. I was just blown away by the professional skills that our technical schools are already training them. And so when a kid wants to go into being a costume designer or a sound editor or a focus puller on the camera, there are great opportunities in the colleges and universities in Ontario for them to pick up these skills. But film is a job that is best learned on the job. So we thought, what's the next step? Because these kids who are coming out, kids, as an example, comes out being a sound recordist and has learned and done all the student films at Sheridan. And he's going, got all these skills, and he's being told, well, you got to get into the union, and then maybe we'll give you a call twice a year, and maybe for that job, your job will be washing the cables after we've had a bad day and working on a muddy set. Well, that kid's got all this great talent and all these great skills, but he's got nowhere to apply them, and he wants to go through 20 years of, you know, to become a journeyman. And we think that can be accelerated. We want to show that sound, that kid in the sound department, he's recording the sound on 4 90-minute shows this summer. He's going to go out into the industry now with a resume, with proof that he does not need to clean somebody else's cables for 10 years to learn what he's already learned. And that's one of the things, I think the best thing that we're able to do is give these students the ability to go right in and show what they're capable of.
15: Well, I really applaud you for your efforts. I'm looking forward to the productions when they're completed, and the excitement of making the whole vision come to fruition. And I wish you well. You have a press conference coming up soon, so I'll let you go. But I want to say thanks again, Bill, for joining us, your efforts and the contributions that you're making, and all the best today and as the production takes place. It's really excitement. We're really proud of the work you're doing.
16: Thank you. We're so happy to be here in Windsor doing it. And I hope when people see us around town, they all stop by and say hello.
15: Perfect.
16: We love being here.
15: Well, that's the greatest invitation that we can have. And I'm sure Windsorites will be really happy to talk with you throughout there. Thanks again and good luck today.
16: Thank you. Bye-bye.
15: Bye-bye. That was Bill Marks. He's from Vortex Media, the executive chairman.
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8: Seven degrees in Windsor, Essex, mainly sunny with northeast wind today with a high of 18, 64 Fahrenheit. I'm Paul McDonald, AM 800 News. Coming up, the mayor defends the city's decision to turn down a funding request from a women's shelter and drug and weapon seizures at the bridge. But first, Essex Mayor Sherry Bondi says two code of conduct complaints filed against her have been dismissed by the integrity commissioner. Bondi told Essex County Council last night, after a full investigation, the commissioner found no contravention of the code and has terminated the file. The complaints stem from her comments and social media posts on the county's Green Bin program and the fee structure. Bondi says she took to social media to share her reasons for how she voted.
20: I felt it was important to share what the integrity commissioner's findings were, because a lot of times members, elected individuals, feel like they can't speak out. But we can share when we vote yes, and we can share when we vote no.
8: Through talks with the commissioner, Bondi says it was made clear that officials voting against a majority decision are not limited from commenting on it publicly. Windsor Mayor Drew Dilkins is defending the city's decision to reject the Welcome Center Shelter for Women and Families request for an additional $192,000 in funding this year. Executive Director Lady LaFerrette says the money would make 8 temporary beds permanent while adding another 4 beds to meet growing demand. Dilkins says the city provides the center with $1.6 million annually for operations. He says the city purchased the building in 2021 for $8 million and spent more than $1.5 million in renovations. Dilkins says current occupancy levels in the shelter system are at 89%, meaning there are beds available for more than those in need at other shelter organizations. The community leader for Mothers Against Drunk Driving in Windsor-Essex is expressing concern with the province's decision to extend alcohol sales at bars and restaurants to 4 a.m. during the FIFA World Cup.
19: Definitely wasn't surprised. I mean, you know, the government has been, you know, proactively, you know, extending timelines for alcohol consumption, you know, during major events.
8: Shelkey Hamke says the extended hours increase the risk of impaired driving. He's calling on the government, bars, and the public to make safety the top priority during celebrations. Canada Border Services Agency is reporting 5 seizures of drugs and weapons at the Ambassador Bridge earlier this month. The agency says over a 6-day period, officers seized 4 prohibited firearms, ammunition, magazines, brass knuckles, a stun gun, pepper spray, cannabis products, and edible gummies. The American travelers were arrested under the Customs Act, issued penalties ranging from $500 to $2,000, and returned to the U.S. AM 800 News Time is 5:33, mainly sunny today with gusty northeast wind, a high of 18. New health restrictions around Ebola forced a U.S.-bound flight to divert to Montreal.
21: Online plane tracker FlightAware says the flight was en route from Paris to Detroit. It landed at Trudeau International Airport. The airline, Air France, says a passenger from the Democratic Republic of Congo was denied entry to the U.S. It says it's due to new American rules that travelers from certain countries, including the Congo, can only enter the U.S. through Washington. The restrictions come as a deadly outbreak of a rare type of Ebola sweeps the Congo and neighboring Uganda. The World Health Organization has reported almost 600 suspected cases and 139 suspected deaths. Aaron Sousa, The Canadian Press.
8: A new public pier has officially opened in Sandwich Town. The Beja Gullwick Pier is located at the foot of Mill Street in Port Windsor's Queens Dock Green Space. It overlooks the Detroit River, which Caldwell First Nation Chief Nikki Van Orschot says has deep cultural meaning.
22: These were the original roadways for our people. We didn't have roads that we have today, so we used the water to traverse for trade, for visiting, and it's important to recognize that these waters are sacred. They carry life, they sustain life, and that's super important to us culturally, but also from a physiological standpoint as well.
8: The pier cost $2.5 million, with nearly $1 million coming from the Bridge Community Benefits Plan, about $700,000 in steel provided by Atlas Tube, and engineer and architecture fees being provided at no cost. This year's Smile Cookie campaign at Tim Hortons restaurants in Windsor Essex has raised more than $300,000. Local restaurant owners presented the Ontario Student Nutrition Program in Maryvale with checks totaling more than $150,700. They say the money will help support local student nutrition programs to ensure kids don't go hungry to school and are ready to learn. AM 800 News Time is 5:35. 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
8: The latest forecast now from the AM 800 Weather Center. Lots of sunshine on the way with northeast wind today, the high of 18. Clear for tonight, wind diminishing overnight, the low of 8. More sunshine on the way tomorrow with clouds in the afternoon. Gusty east wind and a high of 19. We're at 7 Celsius right now, that's 45 Fahrenheit. I'm Paul McDonald, AM 800 News.
0: In a landmark decision, the Supreme Court of Canada has created a new tort. Now, a tort is a civil wrong other than a breach of contract that causes harm, loss, or injury to another person, property, or their reputation. So a new tort has been created of intimate partner violence that will allow people to sue for damages when they have been subjected to abuse in a relationship. And, you know, I thought this was really interesting, a really interesting decision, but I wanted some more clarification on it. And Cheryl Hodgkins, a lawyer at the family law firm, is joining us this morning. Good morning, Cheryl.
25: Good morning, Meg. How are you today?
0: I'm good. I'm good. So can you break down what this means exactly?
25: So this proceeded to trial, and there are very egregious facts. And so the court then gave the tort damages $50,000 for this new tort plus aggravated and compensatory damages. So before we used to have an assault tort, we have emotional infliction tort, but now there's a recognition that there's a need for a new tort because of needing to be compensated beyond just a simple assault. So what this goes to is where somebody's autonomy has basically been taken away from them. It's about coercion and control. It's about being from a relationship with someone that you're intimate with as well, as opposed to a stranger, recognizing that there's this trust that's intrinsic to the relationship, mutual interdependence, and where this contact and conduct is over a period of time and consistent, how it basically will take away someone's ability sometimes to get employment, to be educated, isolation from family, and a host of other concerns. And the conduct can include even surveillance.
0: Mm. Okay, I'm assuming that this has to be a massive win for victims, that, you know, they would be able to sue for something like that.
25: It is, and I've been doing this for well over 30 years, and some 30 years ago we tried to include the tort of assault in divorce applications, and really it wasn't well received by the judiciary. It's there, it's still always been there, but really they have a no-fault-based divorced program, so they don't really want to bring in conduct. Right now, conduct was only, up until this tort, relevant to the best interests of children. Where there had been domestic violence, a court had to consider that. Didn't mean they had to make their decision based on it, but they had to consider whether there was domestic violence, what it was, how that would affect the children. But now it will give this financial remedy.
0: I'm wondering, you know, what would the burden of proof be in court, or how challenging would it be to prove something like this? Like, what would that look like?
25: So in terms of burden of proof, it's a civil remedy, so it's 51% basically, more so than not, and as opposed to a criminal burden of proof, which is beyond a reasonable doubt. So if you can convince that more so this happened than it didn't, so 51%, your plaintiff should be successful. But I'll give you a caveat. Just like, you know, there's a tort, let's say for motor vehicle accident damages, and people have sexual dysfunction arising out of it, it's really hard to put your client through those claims. So this isn't going to be completely opening the gates where people want to lay all this out, because there's still an enforceability at the end of the day. You might get a monetary judgment you still have to enforce, so probably people are going to look at that. On the other hand, it's really good to wear a crown or have some vindication when you've been treated wrong for years as well.
0: Oh, absolutely. You know, and I can imagine it's challenging going through this process, you know, and maybe there are some victims out there who just go, oh, listen, you know, it is what it is, and I need to move on, and, you know, the money or whatever, I just want to be rid of this situation.
25: And that's true. And sometimes that's someone's healing, and somebody won't heal if they don't pursue their rights and be vindicated at the end of all of it. And even just in this case, so it was enough to garner national importance, which is the only way that a matter can go to the Supreme Court of Canada. The award initially was $50,000. So it's not like it's going to make anybody rich.
0: Yeah, yeah.
25: And that person still has to, you know, enforce that judgment. But it is nice for this to be recognized. And it takes egregious acts. It's not just physical, it's psychological, it's emotional, it's financial, it's manipulation for a sexual relationship. But basically, it's when you're depriving somebody of their own autonomy. It's humiliation. It's a very high level still.
0: My last question for you here, too, would there be legal aid available for some of the victims who, you know, they might be in a financially vulnerable position to be able to sue someone? You know, is there help available?
25: That'll be a policy decision. I think it's probably more about resources. But right now, legal aid, they control what issues that they see as meritorious to spend money on for people to collect. And sometimes when it's a financial remedy, the person might have to pay at the end of the trial. Maybe this will go the way of civil law, where the lawyers get a percentage of the award at the end of the day. But I don't think this is something that a legal aid would litigate.
0: All right. Well, thank you so much for your time this morning, Cheryl. I really appreciate it. That is Cheryl Hodgkins, lawyer at the Family Law Firm, speaking to us about a landmark decision. The Supreme Court of Canada has created a new tort of intimate partner violence that will allow people to sue for damages when they have been subjected to abuse in a relationship.
1: 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Your early morning rewind of everything you missed or want to hear again. 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
5: The latest forecast now from the AM 800 Weather Center. Mainly sunny for today with northeast wind gusting to 40 kilometers per hour, the high of 18. Clear for tonight, wind diminishing overnight with a low of 8. More sunshine on the way tomorrow, some clouds in the afternoon. Gusty east wind to 50 kilometers per hour and a high of 19.
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8: A reminder in the county that the intersection of County Road 42 and Lesperance Road is fully closed to traffic, and County Road 20 in Kingsville is closed between Heritage Road and McCain Side Road. Expect delays. Meanwhile, in the city, McDougal Avenue is closed from Tuscarora Street to Wyandotte Street East for road repairs. This work is ongoing until tomorrow. Turner Road is closed from Parkdale Place to Grand Maris Road, and the Turner and Memorial Drive intersection is closed until next week. Westbound Riverside Drive East is closed from Devonshire Road to Glengarry Avenue for paving work. This work is ongoing daily until next Friday. And there is still a full closure on Central Avenue from Ontario Street to Seminole Street. This closure will be in effect until November. From the AM 800 Traffic Center, I'm Megan Delorier.
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9: You know, we keep looking at what's happening with oil, what's happening over in Iran, what's happening with the Strait of Hormuz, but what is it costing us, even if things were to be put to bed today, ceasefire, stop, open up the strait, everything happens, we're still paying billions more in higher costs. And that's if everything's straightened up right now. What if it continues on? And what if the strait stays closed? How much will our inflation rise to? Jim Stanford, economist and director of the Center for Future Work, conducted a study on this to take a look on and find some research about the coming impact for all of us, Canadian consumers, from the higher oil prices because of the conflict in the Persian Gulf. And Jim joins us now. Hi, Jim.
10: Hello, Patty.
9: Well, you know what? This is a topic that I think most of us have guessed at. We've talked about. We've speculated since
10: we knew it was a big number. We knew that.
9: We knew it was a big number, but you know, and we know that, you know, that there's still much more to come, much more damage to us to come on this. So tell me what you found looking at this. What's been happening since the strait closed?
10: What we did, Patty, was add up the data on how much Canadians spend each year on petroleum products. So gasoline, most important, of course, but also diesel, heating oil. That's used a lot in Atlantic Canada for residential heating. And then applied that against how much prices have increased since the war started almost 3 months ago now, and then projected that over the coming period, how much is that going to cost the consumer? So the big numbers are about $12 billion on direct fuel costs, but an even bigger amount, about $38 billion, on indirect costs. And this is what happens when other businesses, they experience higher fuel costs for their operations, and of course, they pass those higher costs on. So we're already seeing higher airfares, higher delivery charges, higher food prices. You know, think about all the produce and where it came from and how much diesel was purchased in order to get it to your corner store. All across the board, we'll see higher prices because of the oil price spike. So put that together, $50 billion hit to Canadian consumers over a 12-month period, starting at the late February when the war started. And that's if the strait opens immediately. It'll get much worse if the strait stays closed.
9: Wow, that's a huge amount. I mean, that's like, you know, that's like talking about what we're paying for a FIFA World Cup coming.
10: Well, think about what we could do with $50 billion in Canada. You know, we could do our dental care and our pharma care and our child care and build highways and infrastructure and housing. Instead, we're paying it at the pump and then indirectly through all these other higher costs.
9: So in the end, what does that mean to our inflation rate? We were starting to see it come down. We were happy to see even grocery inflation was starting to slightly make some declines. We were, and then, of course, this happens in Iran and the strait closes and our we see our gas prices go up. So what are we looking at when we talk about inflation?
10: Well, we're already seeing it happen. Of course, yesterday, Statistics Canada released their data for April. So this is, you know, kind of looking in the rearview mirror now. Inflation up to 2.8% year over year from 1.8% in February. So like you say, inflation was definitely much lower after the last oil price spike. Remember, 2022 was the last time this happened. When Russia invaded Ukraine, the price of oil went up, and we had a whole inflation episode. So unfortunately, it's sort of like deja vu all over again. The 2.8% number is just the beginning. Gasoline and other petroleum products have gone up more since April. Plus, this is when we're starting to see those spillover effects, higher airfares, for example, that many airlines have announced, and other indirect pass-through. That's when the number is going to get going. So our report forecast 4.2% inflation over that 12-month period if the strait reopens quickly. Again, if it stays closed for longer, there's going to be a much higher number, probably in the order of 6 or 7%, kind of like happened last time.
9: You know, I just noticed this morning, too, they were talking about the fuel, the gas inventory in the U.S., and it's the lowest it's been in a long time. That they're showing, that, you know, and then they produce a lot of their own oil, but their inventory is way down. So it's showing that, you know, the impact is everywhere. And for people who don't realize, it's not just at the pumps. It's not just gasoline. It's your heating oil. It's the diesel for the trucks that move your food and everything else that you need and everything else that you buy and even your Amazon products that are coming to your door. I mean, everything is going up, so everything has to be passed on.
10: And this inventory issue is quite a concern, frankly. I mean, people, the price of oil obviously has gone up. It's been up above $100 U.S. A barrel, and that's high. But frankly, people thought it would probably go higher if the strait was closed full on. And the reason it hasn't is because the drawdown of those inventories has been enormous. They're saying 7 or 8 million barrels a day from around the world being supplied by drawing down inventories. That includes commercial inventories that private companies use, and then also some of the government inventories. The U.S. has a big one, for example. But that can only carry on for so long. So we're already seeing inventories approaching, you know, what they call the minimum operational standard, beyond which you get disruptions in running refineries and stuff like that. So this is where, again, unless this is settled very quickly, it is definitely going to get worse before it gets better.
9: You know, so the upstream oil revenue, what are we looking at that?
10: Well, if there's anyone in Canada who's happy, it's the people who pump out oil in Canada. And think about it, their production costs haven't changed, right? It's no more expensive to produce a barrel of oil and refine it into gasoline really than it was two or three months ago before the war started, yet the price has gone up 40, 50, 60%.
9: Yeah.
10: So this is a windfall for the petroleum sector. We estimated, again, in the best case scenario of a immediate reopening of the strait, about $65 billion in extra revenue to the Canadian upstream industry. That's where they extract and distribute the oil itself. The downstream industry, the refiners and gas stations and so on, will make more on top of that. So, it's not everyone's crying, but clearly, unless you own an oil company, Patty, this is a net negative and a big one.
9: Wow. And of course, our government doesn't want to see any more inflation. They don't want to see costs rising anymore or, interest rates having to rise, anything else. But we're kind of stuck because we're not in this game. We're not in this whole, I'm glad we're not involved in the attack on Iran and what's going on between them. But, we're kind of on the sidelines. We don't really have a say in this.
10: And I think that's what makes it maddening for many Canadians, Patty. I mean, think of it. We produce three times more oil than we use. We import a little bit into eastern Canada, the Atlantic provinces, but none of what we import comes from the Persian Gulf. So there should be no immediate impact on our energy supply, and frankly, there hasn't been. So it's because of how we have organized our energy pricing system where oil is concerned. Electricity is regulated and most of the natural gas bill is regulated, but oil is flat out, the private companies have the right to charge as much as the market will bear. And that has been true since the late 1980s in Canada. So when, something terrible happens on the other side of the world, we feel it at the pumps within hours. You've seen that, right? You've seen the price jump 5-10 cents a liter, within a day of, something happening in the Persian Gulf. Not because it costs anything more to do this in Canada, but because of our policy, which says the oil companies have the right to charge world prices in Canada for energy made in Canada. And until we have, I think, a second look at that and say, well, what really makes sense? Obviously we want to have a fair return for people in that industry, but we also want to protect the consumers. And I think a lot of countries around the world are starting to look at measures like price regulations and or measures to capture some of those extra profits going to the petroleum sector and give it back to the consumers who are really footing the bill for this.
9: So what is the best way right now? Is there any steps Canada can take to avoid the rising cost to us as consumers?
10: Well, immediately, it's hard to snap your fingers and undo something that's been in place for decades. So I think at least we should be asking questions. And I had hoped that we might do that after the 2022 oil price spike when the same thing happened. And then we got 8% inflation. And then we got 10 interest rate increases. And then we had a near recession because of those interest rate increases. Now we're seeing the sequel of this, and it's going to end even worse, I think, because the supply disruption this time has been worse. What we could do immediately, I think, is have the government intervene a bit on the petroleum revenue side, proposals for an excess profits tax. Other countries like Britain and Norway do this, capture some of that excess revenue, and then expand the rebates that get paid back to consumers. We have a system of GST rebates targeted at low and middle income Canadians. That would be the best way to do it. That's something that would ease the pain for now. Long run, I think, as I said, we should ask questions about how oil prices in Canada are set. And, ultimately, if you bought an EV last year, Patty, you're laughing right now, okay?
9: I have a hybrid. That's close.
10: Okay, that helps. And anything else we can do to reduce the amount of oil that we do consume and thereby reduce our exposure to this kind of pointless up and down that we see over and over and over again, that will be part of the long-run solution as well.
9: Okay. Well, Jim, I don't know whether to laugh or cry on this. We're in an awful predicament. And, today I see Donald Trump is focusing on Cuba, and I wish there'd just be more focus on what's going on over in Iran and do something about it and get this solved.
10: Yeah, it's terrible. But I think also in Canada, we do have the potential to do things a bit differently ourselves if we put our minds to it.
9: I sure hope we've learned, that this does get us into a pattern of, or not a pattern, but a trend towards, being more self-reliant and learning, how to use our own resources.
10: Quite right. Thank you.
9: Thanks, Jim.
10: My pleasure.
9: That's Jim Stanford, economist and director of the Center for Future Work.
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16: It's 6 o'clock.
5: Seven degrees in Windsor Essex, lots of sunshine today with gusty northeast wind and a high of 18, 64 Fahrenheit. I'm Paul McDonald, AM 800 News. Coming up, Essex Mayor cleared of code of conduct complaints and something new in Sandwich Town. But first, caution is being urged after the province announced bars and restaurants will be allowed to serve alcohol until 4 a.m. during the FIFA World Cup. The community leader for Mothers Against Drunk Driving in Windsor Essex says he wasn't surprised by the move. Shelky Hamka warns the extended hours come with added risk.
17: We understand that, you know, when you extend drinking hours, that increases the risk of impaired driving. So, you know, we're calling on the public, the licensed establishments, and the government to make safety the top priority during the FIFA celebrations.
5: Hamka is urging people to plan ahead to get home safely. Windsor Mayor Drew Dickens is pushing back on

0: AM 800 News this week. The center's request for an additional $192,000 in funding this year was turned down. LaFerrette says the money would have made eight temporary beds permanent while adding another four beds to address more women seeking help. Dilkin says the city provides the center with $1.6 million annually for operations. He says the city purchased the building for $8 million in 2021 and spent more than $1.5 million in renovations. The mayor says occupancy levels in the shelter system this month are at 89%, meaning beds are available at other organizations for those in need. Essex Mayor Sherry Bondi has been cleared of code of conduct complaints. Bondi told Essex County Council last night the integrity commissioner has concluded an investigation and found no contravention of the code. At issue were her public comments and social media posts about the county's Green Bin program and its fee structure. Bondi says it was made clear by the commissioner that officials voting against a majority decision are not limited from commenting on it publicly.
1: We can't criticize, you know, council for the reasons why they're going forward with something if you didn't vote in favor of it. But I can share, you know, why I voted yes for a program, why I voted no for a program. And I also just, I really want residents to be engaged in politics. And if their political representatives don't feel like they can speak up, why would residents feel like they can come to us if we can't speak up on their behalf?
0: From January to March, the county received repeated questions from residents over the fee structure for the Green Bin program. Debates at county council centered on whether fees could be reduced or how the county could proceed. AM 800 News time is 6:03, sunny and breezy for today with a high of 18. More weapons and drug seizures at the Ambassador Bridge. Canada Border Services Agency says over a six-day period earlier this month, five seizures netted officers, four prohibited firearms, ammunition, magazines, brass knuckles, a stun gun, pepper spray, cannabis products, and edible gummies. The agency says the American travelers were arrested under the Customs Act and were issued penalties ranging from $500 to $2,000 and returned to the U.S. A legislative committee examining Alberta's path toward a possible separation referendum descended into confusion Wednesday. A government news release announced a vote result before members had actually voted. Government members on the committee had introduced a motion asking Premier Danielle Smith's cabinet to move ahead with a province-wide vote on Alberta's place in Confederation this fall. The release was withdrawn roughly 20 minutes later, but opposition members argued the incident raised questions about fairness and damaged confidence in the process. Port Windsor has taken the wraps off a new public pier overlooking the Detroit River and the Gordie Howe International Bridge. The Begegoowig Pier is at the foot of Mill Street in the port's Queens Dock green space. Harbor Master Peter Barry says the project cost $2.5 million to complete.
2: We got $980,000 from the Gordie Howe. And then this steel that they donated to us is probably in $600,000 to $700,000 from Atlas II. And then all the construction companies, we didn't pay any professional fees with the engineer, the architect.
0: The name Begegoowig is endorsed by Caldwell First Nation and Walpole Island First Nation, which means where waters come together. Caldwell Chief Nikki Van Urschot says the Detroit River has deep cultural meaning as it was the original roadway for her people for trade and visiting. And money raised from this year's Tim Hortons Smile Cookie campaign tops $300,000. Restaurant owners in Windsor Essex are sharing the proceeds with Maryvale and the Ontario Student Nutrition Program, each getting more than $150,700. AM 800 News time is 6:05. Let's get our first check of business for this Thursday morning.
3: Canada's main stock index ended trading higher yesterday. Toronto's S&P TSX was up 420 to close at 34,161. In New York, the Dow Jones gained 645 and the Nasdaq rose by 399. In Tokyo this morning, the Nikkei shot up by almost 1,900 points. The Hang Seng in Hong Kong, however, lost 264. Our dollar is trading this morning at 72.62 U.S. Prime Minister Mark Carney and B.C. Premier David Eby have agreed to negotiate B.C.'s economic priorities and Ottawa's role.

0: and major national development projects. The talks may ease tensions around energy after EB criticized Ottawa's focus on Alberta pipeline proposals. Officials managing the federal government's return to office plans are concerned about Ottawa's transit system. An internal memo says two federal employees met in February with Ottawa's mayor to discuss the city's readiness to support an increased on-site presence. And Uber drivers are bracing for World Cup traffic and tension in Vancouver and Toronto. From the Canadian Press, I'm Aaron Sousa.
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morning. You're listening to Mornings with Mike and Meg. And your weather is brought to you by this beautiful morning. Your forecast for today, high of 18 or 64, mainly sunny, wind gusting to 40 kilometers an hour. Tonight we'll see a low of 8 or 46. And then tomorrow, high of 19 or 66, sunny morning, increasing cloudiness near about noon. Saturday, high of 20 or 68. They're calling for showers on Saturday. The current temperature right now is 6 or 43.

0: Beautiful morning it is outside today. Good morning. Happy Thursday. And, oh my gosh, the temperatures and the sun, in the morning is, it's so nice. Normally, you know, because we've...
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5: Hey, everybody, how are you tonight? Sounds great.
0: Just was the first summer that we've done the 6 a.m. start time. And so I'm totally not used to getting up and getting going with a light sky. And this morning I got up and I was like, oh my gosh, am I an hour late or something? Am I an hour late for the shift? And I was like, well, someone would have called me if I slept in. But the sky just so beautiful. It's got this pinky orange hue to it. If you're up right now, it's worth taking a look outside and seeing how gorgeous it is. Or if you're driving, take a moment because it's absolutely beautiful this morning. And which is going to start a pretty nice day today. Mainly sunny, high of 18 or 64, so that's not too bad. I'm missing the real warm temperatures, I'm not gonna lie. We had a little taste of that and I'm like, come back. But it looks like early next week we'll see those temperatures rebound to 25-26. But even this weekend, not very warm, and I want that to come back. I had a good time last weekend in those warm temperatures and I want to see them come around again. So, there you go. Today, National Waiters and Waitresses Day. So if you've got a favorite waiter or waitress, somebody in the community, I don't know, reach out today and say thank you very much. Cause honestly, it's a hard job. I served when I was going to university and people are really weird about, especially when you involve food and you're eating, it is, sometimes there are some very strange encounters. And so I feel like today's a good appreciation day to all the kind waiters and waitresses. And I mean, it really does make your meal, right? When you've got somebody that comes over and they are upbeat and, they almost make your dining experience. It really does change the evening. So, shout out to all the National Waiters and Waitresses Day. I would like to know if you've got any wild stories. If you're a server, please let me know. I would love to hear some wild stories of customers or clients that you've had come in. And whether it's, you know, they're belligerent or just like super strange, I want to hear them. I have my own kind of strange story when I was serving. Just somebody who came into the restaurant and ended up really causing a scene. I don't even know what they were upset about. I think they knocked their own beer off the table. They were demanding another one, but it was like the third one that they had demanded for free. And at one point they ripped their shirt off. It was out on a patio and they were so upset. They ripped their shirt off and they left and they came back. And, you know, I think I was like 19 or 20 at the time. And I was just like, this is wow. It kind of freaked me out, to be honest. And just some people don't have the social cues maybe to go out to restaurants and servers. Waiters and waitresses have to deal with those types of people. So if you are a server, I want to hear a funny story. Like, give me something. We used to also have people come in and they wouldn't really order much and they wouldn't order a drink, but they would ask for hot water and bring their own tea bags in. And I get it. It's just a tea. It's just hot water. But it's like, you know, the way the restaurant had tea bags. You could have just, you know, bought a tea for, I don't know, $1.25 or whatever it is. But people are quirky when they go out for dinner. So, or they go out to eat. Some people. And waiters and waitresses have to deal with the brunt of that. So thank your favorite waiter or waitress today. The other thing I wanted to get to, I just thought this was a really kind of a full circle moment. So Detroit's historic bankruptcy case officially closed. This was on Tuesday. The U.S. Bankruptcy Court Judge Thomas Tucker ended court oversight, which that began back on July 2013 when the city filed for Chapter 9 municipal bankruptcy. And the filing marked the largest municipal bankruptcy in U.S. history, forcing leaders to mine for resources for more than a decade to restore a kind of a fiscally responsible Detroit into at one point wasn't fiscally responsible, but into a stable and more thriving city. And so Mayor Mary Sheffield's administration back in April requested that the court close the case as the city recently began making remaining payments to unsecured creditors. Here is Mayor Mary Sheffield in December 2025 talking about the financial turnaround of the city.
6: Today's announcement reflects years of disciplined leadership and responsible leadership. 11 consecutive balanced budgets and surpluses and more than $500 million in reserves shows that Detroit is financially resilient and well positioned to continue to rise higher.
0: All right, so that is Detroit Mayor Mary Sheffield. And so I don't know, I just thought this was a really cool closing of the chapter. We all know what the state of Detroit was in, you know, prior to this kind of renaissance moment that they're having. And then to see where they've come today is just really incredible. I think it's an example for not only a lot of American cities, but, I mean, even Canada as well. I mean, I think that we could take some serious examples from Detroit and implement them right here in our city because I always say it's like Detroit's had this massive renaissance moment. They have come back from some real ugliness. And it's like, when's Windsor's big moment? You know, not saying that we're not doing some great things here, but at the same time, it's like we haven't necessarily had the success that Detroit has. I know they're two very completely different cities. But, you know, you take a look at what's happening in Detroit and it's like, wow, they really know what they're doing over there clearly because it's a great city and, you know, they've balanced the budgets and I'm happy for them. 616, let's take a look at your traffic. And it's Megan DeLoria with your traffic this morning.
7: In the city, Ontario Street will be closed between Arthur Road and Lawrence Road for construction of a new pedestrian crossover until the end of the day. The westbound lanes of Riverside Drive are closed between Elmer and Devonshire Road for work. A detour is in place using Wyandotte Street. This work will be ongoing until 5 p.m. tomorrow. Northbound Ojibwe Parkway has lane restrictions between GN Booth Drive and the Essex Terminal Railway tracks for concrete panel repairs. And University Avenue is still closed to traffic between McKay and Wellington. This work is ongoing until the end of the summer. Meanwhile, in the county, Highway 3 at County Road 34 is closed on both sides of Highway 3. There is no north or southbound turning off of Highway 3 until mid-June. From the AM 800 Traffic Center, I'm Megan DeLaurier.
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0: Right, gas prices this morning, 190.9, according to Gas Wizard. That is down 2 cents from yesterday. And diesel, unfortunately, it is up 5 cents today. Diesel's at 213.9. Coming up, Paul's in. We're going to talk a little PWHL. That is up next on AM 800.
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And the weather forecast for today, we're going to see a high of 18 or 64. The call for mainly sunny skies, wind gusting to 40 kilometers an hour today. Tonight we'll see a low of 8 or 46. And then tomorrow, high of 19 or 66, sunny morning, increasing cloudiness near about noon. Saturday, high of 20 or 68, they're calling for showers. And the current temperature here is, it's a little chilly this morning. Chilly start 6 or 43.

0: So, Paul, this is the Montreal Victoire 2025 goal song because the Montreal Victoire, they just beat Ottawa in the PWHL to win the Walter Cup last night.
1: The Walter Cup is theirs.
0: The Walter Cup is theirs. And so Abbey Rock scored twice to lead Montreal Victoire to the first Walter Cup trophy. This was last night, 4-0 victory over the Ottawa Charge in game four. The PWHL, they do five games in the playoffs.
1: Best of five. Best of seven.
0: I've got a hot take.
1: Okay.
0: Should the NHL do best of five?
1: No.
0: Okay, why?
1: No, I think a best of seven series, I gotta stay with best of seven.
0: Okay.
1: I don't wanna go, baseball does best of five in the divisional round.
0: Mm-hmm.
1: And again, it's a short series. Anything can happen.
0: See, that's kind of why I like it.
1: But I think you're wrong. I mean, after an 82 game season, we're gonna squeeze it down to a best of five.
0: Play hard.
1: I can't go for that.
0: Okay. No. Maybe
1: it's about change, but I still think that truly you're going to find out the true winner in a best of seven. Best of five short series.
0: You know, you take some bad bounces and the next thing you know, you're losing the series. Is that what you're saying?
1: I'm just saying that, I mean, now in baseball, they typically go, it would be 2-2-1. Maybe in a quarter final you go best of five, but I think once you get to at least the conference finals and the Stanley Cup final have to be best of seven.
0: Yep.
1: That's my take.
0: Yeah. Well, and mind you, obviously the NHL, the money that is coming from an additional two games and all that is big.
1: I think you'd have pushback from the owner saying, whoa.
0: Definitely.
1: We want the additional playoff money, the home dates.
0: Yeah. For sure. And I get that. I just, you know, watching this series with the best five, like, there are no games that you can slack or else you are going to lose. Where in the NHL, it's not, I mean, some of the teams have terrible games and they go on to win it, right?
1: Yeah.
0: Okay, well, very good. This is Marie-Philippe Poulin. She plays for Montreal. This is her drinking beer out of the Walter Cup last night.
2: How many beers can fit in the Walter Cup right behind you?
3: Perfect. That's great. Now, that's a sight Canadian fans want to see. Stand up, Canada.
0: Marie-Philippe Poulin is just such a class act. She's such an amazing athlete.
1: The women's national team for so long. Yeah.
0: I'm so pleased to see her win this. She totally deserves it. And, I'm excited for the PWHL, obviously. It seems like they're making big increases.
1: Coming to Hamilton. Yep. We got some expansion.
0: Yeah.
1: We've got a former local star, Megan Agosta, is making a comeback. She's going into the draft. Would it be nice to see her playing across the river in Detroit?
0: Oh, it would be, especially at 39. I love this for her. She's, throwing her name back in. I bet you she's still in rip-roaring good shape.
1: Absolutely. She's a police officer in Vancouver. She's in good shape.
0: Yeah.
1: And the thing is, that compete inside, like, athletes like that, and you probably know it with Tyler. The compete is always there. That never dies.
0: Yeah.
1: That's the last thing to go, you know?
0: Tyler has always said that, you know, the day that he retires, I'm going to have to physically go and remove him from the ice.
1: Probably.
0: You know? Drag him out.
1: But then stand by for any type of competitions you have. He's coming at you hard.
0: I know. It's true. It's true.
1: Yeah.
0: Yeah. I'm rooting for the PWHL, and obviously people have a lot to say about women's sports and the growth of it and will it work. And I'm sure that the managers and
1: I think
0: owners of this league.
1: All you gotta do is take a look at the WNBA in markets. That basketball, I didn't know first off how that was going to work. Like, would it be successful? They play to huge crowds, got TV contracts, they're getting endorsements. I mean, a lot of their players now, they're starting to market them that better coming out of the NCAA.
0: Oh,
1: big names.
0: Yeah. Well, and I mean, even you look at things like Instagram, right? Now, some of those athletes, they've got millions of followers. And like you said, they're making the brand deals and they really have reached, the WNBA reached record breaking crowd sizes. The league averages about 11,000 fans per game. So
1: that's pretty good.
0: Yeah, it is. It is. Everything has to start somewhere, right?
1: Right.
0: I mean, the NHL started somewhere. The NBA started somewhere. So anyways, I'm excited about this. I love watching women's hockey. And what a beautiful morning. Have you looked outside at all?
1: I have not as of yet.
0: The skies are that kind of pinky orange.
1: Yeah, that kind of cotton candy kind of look.
0: It's getting so much lighter. I know you still miss this because you come in so early.
1: Yeah.
0: But on my way into work this morning, I thought, oh my gosh, am I an hour late or something? The sky was so light. I'm thinking, holy, somebody would have called me if I wasn't on time, right. You know? But very nice skies this morning. You should check them out.
1: It's funny sometimes. Now, I haven't seen it recently, but there are times you can look off to the south out towards the Kingsville-Leamington area, and you see those the glow from the houses, the greenhouses mm-hmm. out there.
0: That's a different kind of light.
1: Yeah, it is.
0: that's not no natural sunlight peeking through.
1: No.
0: Somebody here, we were talking a little earlier about it's National Waiters and Waitresses Day.
1: Very good. Yep. My daughter's a server.
0: That's right.
1: Joe Schmoes.
0: That's
1: in the
0: right.
1: South. Best burger on the planet.
0: Well, I'm sure. Does she have some crazy stories when she comes home?
1: Oh, yeah.
0: About patrons and stuff? Yeah, yeah.
1: But, you know, there at Joe Schmoes, they have a lot of regulars. So she
0: loyal
1: gets to
0: crowd.
1: Know them.
0: Yeah,
1: yeah. Very
0: loyal. When I was waitressing, there would be times where you would get a table and you're like, what the heck is happening here? Like, you know. Yeah. Some people shouldn't be out in public so much, I think. Their social cues are not great. Darren enforcing, I don't have a fave server, but the staff at a legendary breakfast joint in Sarnia, John's Restaurant.
1: Oh, been there many times.
0: They've been there for 20 years. Kind of like your favorite blanket, says Darren and Forrest.
1: Yeah.
0: So that's very nice.
1: John's, that is a good breakfast.
0: Oh, you've had it?
1: Yeah.
0: Oh, very nice.
1: I'm pretty sure. That's out of the Golden Mile, if I remember correctly.
0: Okay. All right. Well, Paul has more in his news coming up. Code of conduct complaints against Essex Mayor Sherry Bondi. They have been dismissed. More on that up next.
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4: Six degrees in Windsor, Essex, mainly sunny with gusty northeast wind today with a high of 18, 64 Fahrenheit. I'm Paul McDonald, AM 800 News. Coming up, Essex Mayor cleared of code of conduct complaints and Smile Cookie campaign benefits local organizations. But first, Windsor Mayor Drew Dilkins is pushing back against claims from the Welcome Center Shelter for Women and Families that the city is failing to support growing demand for women's shelter beds. More this morning from AM 800's Megan DeLaurier.
5: In a statement issued on Wednesday, Dilkins defended the city's financial support for the shelter and stated there wasn't additional funding available this fiscal year. The shelter's executive director, Lady Lafayette, told AM 800 News that a request for $192,000 to add 12 beds was denied by the city and warned that without stable funding, more women could be pushed into unsafe situations. Dilkins says the city provides $1.6 million annually for operations, and they heavily invested in the shelter, including purchasing the building in 2021 for $8 million and spending over $1 million in renovations. The mayor says current shelter occupancy levels this month are at 89%, meaning there are beds available at other shelter organizations. Megan DeLaurier, AM 800 News.
4: Code of conduct complaints against Essex Mayor Sherry Bondi have been dismissed. Bondi told Essex County Council last night, two complaints have been filed with the Integrity Commissioner over her comments and social media posts on the county's Green Bin program, a topic that sparked contentious debates earlier this year.
6: So this was, you know, probably very costly on behalf of the taxpayers, where at the end of the day, elected officials, if they have issues with each other, they should really just pick up the phone and call and talk about concerns rather than go through this process that costs taxpayers money.
4: Bondi told council after a full investigation, the Integrity Commissioner found no contravention of the code and has officially terminated the file. The province's decision to extend bar hours during the FIFA World Cup comes with added risk. The community leader for Mothers Against Drunk Driving in Windsor Essex, Shauki Hamka, says extending drinking hours to 4 a.m. raises the risk of impaired driving. He says safety must be made a top priority.
7: Have a plan in place. You know, we always hammer down having a plan. Having a plan is crucial in, you know, preventing impaired driving.
4: The province has previously extended drinking hours before other major sporting events, including the gold medal game between Canada and the U.S. in men's hockey at the Winter Games in February. AM 800 News, time is 6:33. Lots of sunshine today with a breezy high of 18. Canada Border Services Agency is reporting five seizures of drugs and weapons at the Ambassador Bridge earlier this month. The agency says over a six-day period, officers seized four prohibited firearms, ammunition, magazines, brass knuckles, a stun gun, pepper spray, cannabis products, and edible gummies. The American travelers were arrested under the Customs Act, issued penalties ranging from $500 to $2,000, and returned to the U.S. Alberta separation debate taking another unexpected twist after a legislature committee meeting was derailed by a premature announcement. United Conservative members had introduced a motion calling for Premier Danielle Smith's government to begin steps toward a province-wide referendum on Alberta's future in Confederation this fall. Before committee members had even finished debating the proposal, the UCP caucus released a statement claiming the motion had already passed. Opposition Democrats say the mistake undermined confidence in the process and questioned the committee chair's neutrality. The meeting ended before any vote could be held, although another session has now been scheduled. Something new in Sandwich Town, a new public pier overlooking the Detroit River and the Gordie Howe International Bridge officially opened Wednesday. The Bezhegolwick Pier is located at the foot of Mill Street within Port Windsor's Queen Dock Green Space. Windsor Port Authority President and Chief Executive Officer Steve Salmon says the name Begojewik is supported by Caldwell First Nation and the Walpole Island First Nation.
8: Begojewik? That means where waters come together. You know, they don't translate, like most language words that are not part of the English, they don't translate perfectly, but what a wonderful sentiment. Where waters come together, where people come together, where communities come together.
4: The project cost about $2.5 million, with nearly $1 million coming from the bridge, about $700,000 in steel donated by Atlas Tube, and construction companies providing engineering and architectural work at no cost. And this year's Smile Cookie campaign at Tim Hortons restaurants in Windsor, Essex has raised more than $300,000. Local restaurant owners presented the Ontario Student Nutrition Program in Maryvale with checks totaling more than $150,700. AM 800 News time is 6:35. We get an update on business now. The U.S. Department of Justice says two Canadian steel companies have agreed to pay $19 million to resolve allegations they knowingly failed to pay proper duties on flat-rolled steel manufactured in Europe and Asia.
9: The U.S. Department of Justice says from May 2019 through to January 2025, Farjas Incorporated and Royal Canadian Steel, along with the company's president, misrepresented the country of origin of the steel as Canadian and American. The department says the companies knew the steel was from China, Indonesia, Italy, Turkey, or Vietnam. Through that time period, steel imports compliant with the Canada-US-Mexico Agreement on Trade didn't face duties. U.S. President Donald Trump imposed 25% tariffs on steel imports in February 2025 and later increased the duty to 50%. Kelly Malone, The Canadian Press, Washington.
10: 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The Alouettes land in Hamilton to take on the Ticats. 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

morning. You're listening to Mornings with Mike and Meg. It is 6:38. And your weather brought to you by St. Clair College. The clock is ticking for students to confirm their acceptance letters for their chosen programs for September. So go to stclaircollege.ca to do that. You don't want to miss out on that. Your weather forecast for today, high of 18 or 64. They're calling for lots of sun today. Wind gusting to about 40 kilometers an hour. Tonight we'll see a low of 8 or 46. And then Friday, high of 19 or 66, sunny morning, and then some increasing cloudiness near about noon. That's what they're calling for tomorrow. Saturday, high of 20 or 68, and showers. The current temperature is 6 or 43.

0: Happy Thursday. It's going to be a nice day today. And I want to, you know, if you haven't done this yet and you want to check it out, please do. Right now, you can grab a limited edition Horner's Breathing free t-shirt in support of Cystic Fibrosis Canada. And Kyle Horner, who hosts the show after this one, he is living with cystic fibrosis, and we thought this would be a really great partnership to raise some funds that helps fund vital research and care for those living with CF. 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And a special thanks to Hogan's Printing and Salty Gemini Designs for helping bring this important cause to life. So if you haven't got your t-shirt yet, you can go to our website to do that. Now, I saw this article yesterday, and if there's another thing to worry about, like, it just keeps stacking up, it feels like. And the UN's Food and Agricultural Organization, they're warning that due to the Strait of Hormuz closure, a severe global food price crisis is looming within 6 to 12 months unless governments act quickly. Like, that is not the news that I wanted today, nor did we need. Things are already very expensive, but, you know, a lot of the experts have been warning about that since the Trump administration went to war with Iran. And the warning was made, this was in a podcast hosted by the organization that focused on the current chokehold on global energy and how fertilizer supplies are expanding through agri-food systems worldwide. And, you know, of course, this is major cause for concern. And Strait of Hormuz remains effectively closed to most commercial shipping following a massive regional escalation. And Iran is strictly controlling the passage now, requiring coordinated transit and enforcement of port blockades by the United States, which has caused this kind of bottleneck situation for global energy and supply chains. So Jim Stanford was on the shift last night, and here's what he had to say.
1: The big numbers are about $12 billion on direct fuel costs, but an even bigger amount, about $38 billion, on indirect costs. And this is what happens when other businesses, they experience higher fuel costs for their operations. And of course, they pass those higher costs on. So we're already seeing higher airfares, higher delivery charges, higher food prices. All across the board, we'll see higher prices because of the oil price spike. So put that together, $50 billion hit to Canadian consumers over a 12-month period, starting at the late February when the war started. And that's if the Strait opens immediately. It'll get much worse if the Strait stays closed.
0: Oh, well, that is not good news. Jim Stanford is a Canadian economist and author, and like I mentioned, he was on the shift last night. And what he said is, you know, what's going to be the impact on inflation?
1: Statistics Canada released their data for April. Inflation up to 2.8% year over year from 1.8% in February. So like you say, inflation was definitely much lower after the last oil price spike. Remember, 2022 was the last time this happened when Russia invaded Ukraine. The price of oil went up and we had a whole inflation episode. So unfortunately, it's sort of like deja vu all over again.
0: And then, of course, you know, we're still dealing, I mean, of course, the high gas prices and diesel. And Jim Stanford went on to say that gas inventory down in the United States, that could cause even further trouble.
1: And this inventory issue is quite a concern, frankly. I mean, the price of oil obviously has gone up. It's been up above $100 U.S. A barrel, and that's high. But frankly, people thought it would probably go higher if the Strait was closed full on. And the reason it hasn't is because the drawdown of those inventories has been enormous. They're saying 7 or 8 million barrels a day from around the world being supplied by drawing down inventories. But that can only carry on for so long. So we're already seeing inventories approaching, you know, what they call the minimum operational standard, beyond which you get disruptions in running refineries and stuff like that.
0: So Iran yesterday said that it's reviewing the Trump administration's latest proposal for bringing an end to the war after the U.S. president said he was prepared to wait a few more days to get the right answers from Iran. And Iran's foreign ministry spokesperson said the Islamic Republic had received the views of the American side and they're reviewing them. I don't know. I mean, how many times has Donald Trump said that he's going to end the war or the war is ending and this thing just continues? And as we're we're hearing from experts. Even if the war did end right now, it sounds like there's still going to be major complications 6 months, a year into this. So isn't this so frustrating? And I don't know how Americans, you know, I feel for Americans who don't want this to be happening. But I mean, I think Trump's approval rating is still at like 36%. That's the last that I saw in the polls. But even ground beef, the national average price for ground beef in the United States, that recently surpassed $6 a pound. That's reaching record highs due to reduced cattle supplies on top of other issues. Their gas is skyrocketing, diesel. It's like, all of this has been so frustrating, and in a lot of ways, we have no control over it. So, anyways, there you go. We'll get to some happier, some better news coming up in the show. It is 6:45. Let's take a look at your traffic. And Megan DeLaurier this morning.
2: A reminder in the county that the intersection of County Road 42 and Les Bronze Road is fully closed to traffic, and County Road 20 in Kingsville is closed between Heritage Road and McCain Side Road. Expect delays. Meanwhile, in the city, McDougal Avenue is closed from Tuscarora Street to Wyandotte Street East for road repairs. This work is ongoing until tomorrow. Turner Road is closed from Parkdale Place to Grand Maris Road, and the Turner and Memorial Drive intersection is closed until next week. Westbound Riverside Drive East is closed from Devonshire Road to Glengarry Avenue for paving work. This work is ongoing daily until next Friday. And there is still a full closure on Central Avenue from Ontario Street to Seminole Street. This closure will be in effect until November. From the AM 800 Traffic Center, I'm Megan DeLaurier.
0: All right, thanks so much for that, Megan. Up next, we're going to get your way back Windsor Essex tease, but one of the largest fires in Windsor. More on that up next.
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And your weather forecast for today, we're going to see a high of 18 or 64, mainly sunny today, and it's going to be a bit windy. Tonight, those temperatures going down to 8 or 46, and Friday, tomorrow, 19 or 66, that's the high. Sunny morning, and then some increasing cloudiness near about noon. Saturday, high of 20 or 68, and they're calling for some showers on Saturday. Current temperature right now, we're waking up to a bit of a chilly morning. It's beautiful out there, but the temperature right now is 6 or 43.

0: date in 1983, David Bowie's Let's Dance hits number one. This must have been like such a classic. Like everyone must have just absolutely loved this when it came out. I'm not sure, but I just feel like it's, I love this song still, that I feel like at the time, you know, this would have been a big deal. Let me know. But it had to have been. I'm watching the video. Very entertaining. David Bowie, Let's Dance hits number one on this date in 1983. All right, this is exciting to me. I love Sandwich Town. I love when Sandwich Town gets nice things. I think they deserve nice things. I think not enough nice things come their way over the years. But there's a new public pier that's overlooking the Detroit River, and Gordie Howe International Bridge is officially open yesterday in Sandwich Town. Officials calling it both a waterfront gathering place and a lasting legacy project for Windsor's West End. So this pier is located at the foot of Mill Street within Port Windsor's Queens Dock Green Space, and it was partially funded through the Gordie Howe International Bridge Community Benefits Plan, which is very nice, and it was supported by Caldwell First Nation and Walpole Island First Nation. I'm going to butcher the name here. Beziyak? And it means, it translates to where waters come together. And this is really exciting. You can go out, you can walk out onto the pier. It looks very, very nice. Gives people a place to go and stand or sit and maybe do some fishing as well. So if you want to check that out, you can. Here's Steve Salmons, the CEO and president of the Windsor Port Authority, talking about this.
1: This is the signature viewing spot in all of Windsor. Where else in Windsor can you go 40 feet out over the water, view the Ambassador Bridge, the Gordie Howe International Bridge, fish, relax, and take in the geography of living on a waterfront community?
0: All right, very nice. So if that's something that interests you, go check it out. The new pier in Sandwich Town, I definitely am going to be checking it out at some point. I think that this is great. And we had Peter Barry, the Windsor Harbor Master, on the show. He's hoping that this actually brings people out to Sandwich Town.
2: I hope what this starts to bring people to want to come down and see it. Over the last week, I've seen a lot of cars come in and they stop and get out, take a photo and drive away. Now that it's official, it's grand opening, they can come here. We're not in construction. I hope it brings people here to use the businesses. Consider this end of town. Look at investments here. I think this is the start of Sandwich really coming into its own again and coming back to be the town it really should be.
0: All right, that was Peter Barry, the Windsor Harbor Master. So the pier also includes an educational and interpretive elements highlighting Indigenous history and the cultural significance of the Detroit River Corridor. And just a really nice project. Official announcement yesterday. It is 6:54, and Mike has been kind enough to record way back Windsor Essex for us. While he is off this week, he is on vacation. He will be back on Monday. This one has to do with the Bowman Anthony fire, one of the largest fires in Windsor.

0: So today, May 21st, this is the exact day in 1967, what started off a beautiful sunny afternoon, middle of Victoria Day, long weekend. It quickly changed when alarms started ringing. A massive fire broke out at a large two-story brick factory building in the 1700 block of Langlois Avenue, and that's just north of Tecumseh Road. So the principal occupant was the Bowman Anthony Company, and several other businesses rented space in the block-long building as well. And a second alarm was struck almost immediately, bringing in additional crews, multiple stations across the city, and it was a full extra alarmer response. The towering column of smoke drew hundreds of spectators to the scene, and firefighters had to manage the crowds on top of fighting the fire. But here's what makes this story pretty remarkable. Windsor Fire had it under control in under 45 minutes. The fire chief back then, Harold Coxon, declared the fire contained. And while the center portion of the building took the brunt of the damage, most of the structure and the businesses inside were actually saved. It's a dramatic piece of Windsor history. On this date in 1967, a real testament to how fast and effective our local fire crews were when it counted. That's Way Back Windsor Essex for today. Back with more tomorrow on AM 800.
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0: Six degrees in Windsor, Essex. A sunny day on the way with northeast wind at a high of 18, 64 Fahrenheit.
5: I'm Paul McDonald, AM 800 News. This report is brought to you by Subaru of Windsor, online at SubaruWindsor.ca. Coming up, the mayor defends the city's decision to turn down a funding request from a women's shelter and drug and weapon seizures at the bridge. But first, Essex Mayor Sherry Bondi says two code of conduct complaints filed against her have been dismissed by the integrity commissioner. Bondi told Essex County Council last night after a full investigation, the commissioner found no contravention of the code and has terminated the file. The complaints stem from her comments and social media posts on the county's green bin program and the fee structure. Bondi says she took to social media to share her reasons for how she voted.
7: I felt it was important to share what the integrity commissioner's findings were, because a lot of times...
1: Don't miss the bold new chapter of the HBO original Critics Call, one of the most explosive and entertaining shows on television.
2: If you make a deal with the devil, there's no turning back.
1: Euphoria, new season, stream now, only on Crave. Subscribe.

0: Center's Shelter for Women and Families request for an additional $192,000 in funding this year. Executive Director Lady LaFerrette says the money would make 8 temporary beds permanent while adding another 4 beds to meet growing demand. Dilkins says the city provides the center with $1.6 million annually for operations. He says the city purchased the building in 2021 for $8 million and spent more than $1.5 million on renovations. Dilkins says current occupancy levels in the shelter system are at 89%, meaning there are beds available for those in need at other shelter organizations. The community leader for Mothers Against Drunk Driving in Windsor Essex is expressing concern with the province's decision to extend alcohol sales at bars and restaurants to 4 a.m. during the FIFA World Cup.
1: Definitely wasn't surprised. I mean, the government has been, proactively, extending timelines for alcohol consumption, during major events.
0: Shauki Hamka says the extended hours increase the risk of impaired driving. He's calling on the government, bars, and the public to make safety the top priority during celebrations. AMA Hedberg News time is 7:03. Lots of sunshine today with gusty northeast wind and a high of 18. More weapons and drug seizures at the Ambassador Bridge. Canada Border Services Agency says over a six-day period earlier this month, 5 seizures netted officers 4 prohibited firearms, ammunition, magazines, brass knuckles, a stun gun, pepper spray, cannabis products, and edible gummies. The agency says the American travelers were arrested under the Customs Act and were issued penalties ranging from $500 to $2,000 and returned to the U.S. Alberta's path toward a possible separation referendum hit another obstacle during a legislature committee meeting. A UCP news release announced a motion had passed while members were still debating it. The release was later withdrawn, but NDP members questioned the fairness of the process. The committee was debating a petition with more than 400,000 signatures supporting Alberta remaining in Canada. The dispute forced the meeting to adjourn without a vote, with talks set to resume. A new public pier has officially opened in Sandwich Town. The Bejagoa, which pier is located at the foot of Mill Street in Port Windsor's Queens Dock Green Space. It overlooks the Detroit River, which Caldwell First Nation Chief Nikki Van Orschot says has deep cultural meaning.
2: These were the original roadways for our people. We didn't have roads that we have today, so we use the water to traverse for trade, for visiting, and it's important to recognize that these waters are sacred. They carry life, they sustain life, and that's super important to us culturally, but also from a physiological standpoint as well.
0: The Bejagoa Pier cost $2.5 million, with nearly $1 million coming from the Bridge Community Benefits Plan, about $700,000 in steel provided by Atlas Tube, and engineer and architect fees being provided at no cost. And money raised from this year's Tim Horton Smile Cookie campaign tops $300,000. Restaurant owners in Windsor Essex are sharing the proceeds with Maryvale and the Ontario Student Nutrition Program, each getting more than $150,700. The AMA 100 News poll question, do you think the Gordie Howe International Bridge will open before the end of spring? Let us know at am800cklw.com. Yesterday we asked if you agree with the province's decision to extend last call to 4 a.m. at bars during the upcoming FIFA World Cup. Of nearly 1,200 responses, 68% say no. AMA 100 News time is 7:06. Let's update the markets now, brought to you by Gus Revenberg Kia, a member of the Revenberg Automotive family, Tecumseh Road East at Forest Glade Drive.
3: Canada's main stock index ended trading higher yesterday. Toronto's S&P TSX was up 420 to close at 34,161. In New York, the Dow Jones gained 645 and the Nasdaq rose by 399. In Tokyo this morning, the Nikkei shot up by almost 1,900 points. The Hang Seng in Hong Kong, however, lost 264. Our dollar is trading this morning at 72.62 US. Prime Minister Minister Mark Carney and BC Premier David Eby have agreed to negotiate BC's economic priorities and Ottawa's role in major national development projects. The talks may ease tensions around energy after Eby criticized Ottawa's focus on Alberta pipeline proposal.

0: Officials managing the federal government's return to office plans are concerned about Ottawa's transit system. An internal memo says two federal employees met in February with Ottawa's mayor to discuss the city's readiness to support an increased on-site presence. And Uber drivers are bracing for World Cup traffic and tension in Vancouver and Toronto. From the Canadian Press, I'm Aaron Sousa.
1: Bell GP Canada propels F1 back to Montreal for one of the most unpredictable and exciting races of the season.
2: Cars everywhere! The McLarens collide! George Russell wins!
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13: 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And your weather forecast for today: it's going to be a nice day, high of 18 or 64, mainly sunny. A little bit windy today. Tonight we'll see a low of 8 or 46. And then Friday, high of 19 or 66, sunny in the morning, some increasing cloudiness near about noon. Now Saturday, we're looking at a high of 20 or 68 and some showers. It looks like kind of warmer weather isn't on its way until early next week, 25, 26. I want the warm weather to come back. We had a little taste of it this past weekend, and I want more. Current temperature here, it is 5 degrees out there, 41 Fahrenheit.

0: are becoming increasingly concerned about the impacts of social media on their children, and it's prompted a local woman, Amanda Pettit, to take some action. She got involved in Unplug Canada, and she's brought the organization to this area with a new Windsor chapter. And I caught up with her earlier and asked her what Unplugged Canada was all about.
1: Unplug Canada is a nonprofit. It's grassroots. It's a volunteer-led, and it's basically an organization of mostly passionate moms, but any sort of caregiver, parent who is looking to keep their children off of social media, and they are doing it through actual action. So Unplug Canada right now has about 20 chapters across Canada, and we're basically looking for people to join us to raise the social age for social media to 16. So we've got national advocacy happening at the legislative level. And then we're looking to have parents sign an online pledge to vow to keep their children smartphone free until at least the age of 14.
0: Okay. So tell me a little bit about why you wanted to get involved, and you have, you know, brought now Unplugged Canada. There's a Windsor chapter. Why was it so important to you to get this down here to our region?
1: So I was inspired by a book called The Anxious Generation by Jonathan Haidt, which has gotten a lot of press lately. And I read that a couple years ago during my pregnancy, during my mat leave. So I've got a 2-year-old at home, and it spoke to me. It just lit a fire in me. A lot of people, I think, have seen in their lives the evidence that we have a mental health crisis in youth, but Jonathan Haidt's book just lays out the data, lays out the research, and backs up what most parents and most people are kind of witnessing in youth. And it just has a call to action at the end, and it spoke to me, and I thought, okay, I've got to do something. And I've been looking around for a community that has these same ideals, these same principles, and I found that in Unplugged. And when I went to see how I could get involved at a local level, I found out that we didn't have a chapter. And I thought, wow, somebody should really start that. And I sat back and thought, oh, I guess that's me. So that's what brings it to Windsor.
0: Okay. And obviously, I mean, this must stem from the fact, as you mentioned, you have a 2-year-old, and I'm sure mm-hmm. you are thinking about their involvement on social media as they get a little bit older. And it sounds like, I mean, you have real concerns.
1: Yeah, it's a little frightening. It's almost like looking at a burning building, knowing that I'm going to send my child in there in a couple years. It just feels like, the school systems, the children at school on their phones, bringing them into classrooms. You've got teachers who are trying to police this, and you just need kids to learn and teachers to teach. But the addiction is just so strong in kids that they're, you know, sneaking the cell phones, and classrooms when they're not supposed to have them. And then there's all the time at home with them. And we know that these devices are no good for our kids. And yet you just kind of see all these kids walking around like zombies. And it is a little frightening as a new parent, just thinking, oh gosh, okay, so is this the world that my son is going to be living in? And, you know, it just kind of makes you want to try to change something from a community level. And in all honesty, social media has kind of created this collective problem, and parents have to come together for a collective solution. And that is exactly what Unplugged is doing. So it's one thing just to, you know, stand with a megaphone and say, oh, social media bad, you know, but, oh, well, I guess the cat's out of the bag. There's nothing we can do, but there is something we can do. And it starts with the online pledge, that we've got on Unplugged. And what's really fantastic is that if someone completely free, you were to go online, sign up, to pledge that, you know, you're going to keep the smartphone away from your children, until at least the age of 14. Once 5 families do that from any given school, you are then connected to those families, and you get to know that you're not alone. Because the number one pushback for this in the conversation that almost every parent is having at the dinner table is, oh, but the whole class has one. Yeah. So therefore I have. So it's just, you know, this sort of collective solution that we've got going on for parents at a community level is really going to help kind of ease that conversation, because then the answer wouldn't be, oh, everybody has one in your classroom. You would know as a parent, no, actually only half the kids in your class have one. It's going to make these conversations a little bit easier.
0: Oh, absolutely. Cause I can imagine that this is a fight, and you know, there really is power in numbers. And if you can look at your kid and say, hey, no, listen, your best friend isn't doing that. Your cousins aren't doing that. You know, you are able to kind kind of maybe maintain the power perhaps until they are old enough to understand the consequences of social media, because there are plenty.
1: Oh my gosh, yes. I mean, there's obviously, you know, there's the obvious impacts on mental health when, you know, Facebook goes in, introduces the like button. You've got this competition for views. You've got, attention fragmentation. Kids are only watching 5-second clips of videos. If they don't like what they see, they're quickly scrolling, so they're having a harder time concentrating in class. Besides the fact that these apps are absolutely deliberately designed to hack your vulnerability, designed to be addictive. And then there's the more serious harms, right? Your cyberbullying, your sextortion. It's a scary landscape.
0: Absolutely. So you had kind of mentioned, so community members, if they want to get involved, do they just go on to the Unplugged Canada Windsor chapter website?
1: Absolutely they can. But so what I'm going to be doing over the course of the summer is, because this is brand new to Windsor, I'm definitely trying to grow the chapter. If this is a collective, if this is a community, I can't do it alone. So I'm definitely looking for other passionate parents, passionate caregivers, anyone, if this resonates with you, this messaging, you could contact me directly at unpluggedcanadawindsor@gmail.com. But there's also links to be able to connect with me. Or if you're listening to this from just slightly outside of our area, you could absolutely go on to unpluggedcanada.com and be connected with a local chapter near you.
0: Amanda, you must be finding passionate parents, you know, parents that really are concerned about this and care about this.
1: I have. I would say that it's been less than 48 hours since I've gone public with this, and my inbox was full this morning of all sorts of different places with like underprivileged youth communities, people looking just to increase their digital literacy and looking for partners in the space. So this is absolutely something that is needed in our community. I'm surprised it hasn't come here sooner, but Unplugged is only 2 years old and we are just getting started. And I have to announce, we had a major breakthrough today. We hit 10,000 pledges officially tonight. 10,000 pledges.
0: Wow, that's incredible. And I guess, you know, I think you're totally right in the sense that parents need to take some accountability. I mean, it is your child and you are the ones that make the decisions and rules for them up until a certain age, of course. But, you know, in terms of government involvement in this, and the role that you feel like they should be playing, what do you think that the government, what direction do you think that they should be going?
1: Well, we know that they're in talks right now. I mean, it was voted on not that long ago that there will be something coming down the pipeline for some sort of rules and regulations. But the beautiful thing about Unplugged is that no matter what direction legislature goes in, and we hope that they get it right, we hope that it's something that parents can really hang on to and that they can definitely pick it up. But if that doesn't work, if there's holes in it, if people decide that they don't want the government telling them how they should conduct their lives, this is where the Unplugged community comes into play, because it really doesn't, it doesn't matter what direction they go in. If parents are deciding amongst themselves that collectively this is a thing that we're just not going to do right now, that's where the power lies. That's what's going to speak volumes, because we can't depend just on the government. We certainly can't depend on just the social media companies to actually enforce their own age restrictions. If they're not doing the work, it has to come down to us. And this is one way to do it, with tools and resources and a collective community to actually make social change. This is how we have to do it. We can't leave it up to anybody else.
0: All right. That was Amanda Pettit. Thank you so much for your time. And, if you want to check it out, Unplugged Canada, New Windsor chapter. It is 7:18. 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
2: In the city, Ontario Street will be closed between Arthur Road and Lawrence Road for construction of a new pedestrian crossover until the end of the day. The westbound lanes of Riverside Drive are closed between Elmer and Devonshire Road for work. A detour is in place using Wyandotte Street. This work will be ongoing until 5 p.m. tomorrow. Northbound Ojibwe Parkway has lane restrictions between GN Booth Drive and the Essex Terminal Railway tracks for concrete panel repairs. And University Avenue is still closed to traffic between McKay and Wellington. This work is ongoing until the end of the summer. Meanwhile, in the county, Highway 3 at County Road 34 is closed on both sides of Highway 3. There is no north or southbound turning off of Highway 3 until mid-June. From the AM 800 Traffic Center, I'm Megan DeLaurier.
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0: All right, gas prices today, 190.9. That's according to Gas Wizard. It's down 2 cents from yesterday. And diesel has gone up 5 cents overnight. The average price of Windsor Essex, 213.9 for diesel, 213.9. Coming up, the news poll question of the day. And, you know, we're all guesstimating on when the Gordie Howe International Bridge will open. And that is the news poll question of the day. More on that up next.
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3: 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And the weather forecast for today, high of 18 or 64, mainly sunny, that wind gusting to 40 kilometers an hour. Tonight, low of 8 or 46, and then tomorrow, Friday, 19 or 66, they're calling for a sunny morning and then some increasing cloudiness near noon. Saturday, 20 or 68 and showers. The current temperature right now, it is, well, it's nice and sunny out there, which is nice, 5 degrees, and that is 41 Fahrenheit.
4: Morning, Meg.
3: Okay, newsful question of the day. It's something that we're all kind of guesstimating at this point, aren't we?
4: Well, it comes out of your conversation earlier this week with Windsor Mayor Drew Dilkins, and it was on the bridge, and when will it possibly open? You know, we know trade is holding this up right now because the federal economic development minister, Evan Solomon, who was in town last week, he cited, hey, the bridge is one of these things within negotiations that's holding up this bridge from opening. And the mayor was clearly saying, listen, don't go to Washington on bended knee. Don't accept a bad deal to get the bridge open. But you see a lot of these things that now that are swirling around the bridge. The fact is, I mean, in order for that bridge to open, their side of the customs plaza has to be staffed, right? I mean, there's things that, from a federal standpoint in the U.S., they have to take care of. And it's just the time is ticking here where bridge authority officials were saying this spring for an opening, we got about a month left in this spring. Is it going to open? So our question to you this morning is, do you think the Gordie Howe International Bridge will open before the end of spring? Let us know, AM800CKLW.com. Yesterday we asked if you agree with the province's decision to extend last call to 4 a.m. at bars during the upcoming FIFA World Cup. We had nearly 1,200 responses. 68% say no, they don't agree.
3: Back to the question today.
4: Yep.
3: You know, they had said, obviously, in the spring is when this thing is going to open. As you mentioned, we don't have very much time left in spring. I would not be surprised, I hate to say this, if the bridge didn't open for a little while. Like, I wouldn't even be surprised if we didn't see it open in the summer.
4: That's a possibility. I just think with the way there is so much trade irritants right now, I mean, the Americans, they don't like the supply management dairy system. They don't like the fact that American booze is nowhere to be found in any of the liquor stores, especially here in Ontario. There are a lot of trade irritants now, and you see things happening on their side. Late last week, you know, putting tariffs on mushrooms produced here in Canada going to the U.S. So this ongoing trade dispute is holding this thing up. And again, we don't know what's happening negotiation-wise, you know, with the trade. are we any closer to getting this bridge open? There's a lot of people with tight lips out there that don't really, and I get it. They don't want to rock the boat. They don't want to offer an opinion because of the fact that they don't want to inflame the situation. But the mayor was saying on Tuesday, listen, don't just accept a bad deal in order to get that bridge open. Hold out. We have leverage. And as the mayor was saying, the longer the war goes on in Iran, the more they need our oil here. But I think Steve has a clip of the mayor this week talking with you here on Mornings.
5: This is disheartening because, as you know, Meg, we paid for this. Canada paid for this. It was an agreement with the state of Michigan. We're joint owners. We got the presidential permit from President Obama at the time, and so the U.S. agreed to this as well. We've fulfilled our end of the bargain, and now to weaponize this and to hold this bridge hostage is just a crying shame. But you know what? If the bridge, I'm still taking squares. I'm still selling squares because everyone's got a date in their mind when this is going to open. I have no idea when this bridge will open. But if the United States is trying to force Canada into accepting a bad deal to open this bridge, I would say keep it closed because we haven't ever had the second bridge. Wait until we get a good deal. Don't go on bended knee after we pay for the whole thing and say, well, we desperately need to have this open. Of course, we all want it open.
6: All right. We'll have to see. We'll have to see. I know. Give us your thoughts. Yeah. When do you think, Gordie Howe International Bridge will open before the end of spring? That's News Poll question of the day. Thank you so much for that, Paul. Paul's news up next.
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4: Five degrees in Windsor, Essex. Lots of sunshine today with gusty northeast wind and a high of 18, 64 Fahrenheit. I'm Paul McDonald, AM 800 News. 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Coming up, Essex Mayor cleared of Code of Conduct complaints and something new in Sandwich Town. But first, caution is being urged after the province announced bars and restaurants can serve alcohol until 4 a.m. during the FIFA World Cup.
5: The CFL on TSN kicks off. The Alouettes land in Hamilton to take on the Ticats. June 4th at 7 Eastern. 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
4: The community leader for Mothers Against Drunk Driving in Windsor-Essex says he wasn't surprised by the move. Shelky Hamka warns the extended hours come with added risk.
8: We understand that, you know, when you extend drinking hours, that increases the risk of impaired driving. So, you know, we're calling on the public, the licensed establishments, and the government to make safety top, you know, the top priority during the FIFA celebrations.
4: Hamka is urging people to plan ahead to get home safely. Windsor Mayor Drew Dilkins is pushing back on suggestions the city is failing to support growing demand for services at the Welcome Center Shelter for Women and Families. Executive Director Lady LaFerrette told AM 800 News this week the center's request for an additional $192,000 in funding this year was turned down. LaFerrette says the money would have made 8 temporary beds permanent while adding another 4 beds to address more women seeking help. Dilkins says the city provides the center with $1.6 million annually for operations. He says the city purchased the building for $8 million in 2021 and spent more than $1.5 million in renovations. The mayor says occupancy levels in the shelter system this month are at 89%, meaning beds are available at other organizations for those in need. Essex Mayor Sherry Bondi has been cleared of code of conduct complaints. Bondi told Essex County Council last night the integrity commissioner has concluded an investigation and found no contravention of the code. At issue were her comments publicly and on social media posts about the county's green bin program and its fee structure. Bondi says it was made clear by the commissioner that officials voting against a majority decision are not limited from commenting on it publicly.
9: We can't criticize, you know, council for the reasons why they're going forward with something if you didn't vote in favor of it. But I can share, you know, why I voted yes for a program, why I voted no for a program. And I also just, I really want residents to be engaged in politics. And if their political representatives don't feel like they can speak up, why would residents feel like they can come to us if we can't speak up on their behalf?
4: From January to March, March, the county received repeated questions and concerns from residents over the fee structure for the Green Bin program. AM 800 News time is 7:33, sunny and breezy for today, the high of 18. Canada Border Services Agency is reporting 5 seizures of drugs and weapons at the Ambassador Bridge earlier this month. The agency says over a 6-day period, officers seized 4 prohibited firearms, ammunition, magazines, brass knuckles, a stun gun, pepper spray, cannabis products, and edible gummies. The American travelers were arrested under the Customs Act, issued penalties ranging from $500 to $2,000, and returned to the U.S. New health restrictions around Ebola forced a U.S.-bound flight to divert to Montreal.
6: Online plane tracker FlightAware says the flight was en route from Paris to Detroit. It landed at Trudeau International Airport. The airline, Air France, says a passenger from the Democratic Republic of Congo was denied entry to the U.S. It says it's due to new American rules that travelers from certain countries, including the Congo, can only enter the U.S. through Washington. The restrictions come as a deadly outbreak of a rare type of Ebola sweeps the Congo and neighboring Uganda. The World Health Organization has reported almost 600 suspected cases and 139 suspected deaths. Aaron Sousa, The Canadian Press.
4: Port Windsor has taken the wraps off a new public pier overlooking the Detroit River and the Gordie Howe International Bridge. The Bay of Gojawick Pier is at the foot of Mill Street in the port's Queens Dock green space. Harbor Master Peter Barry says the project cost $2.5 million to complete.
10: We get $980,000 from the Gordie Howe, and then this steel that they donate to us is probably in $600,000 to $700,000 from Atlas Tube, and then all the construction companies, we didn't pay any professional fees with the engineer, the architect.
4: The name Bejagolwik is endorsed by Caldwell First Nation and Walpole Island First Nation, which means where waters come together. Caldwell Chief Nikki Van Orschot says the Detroit River has deep cultural meaning to her people, as it was the original roadway for trade and visiting. Today's AM 800 News poll question, do you think the Gordie Howe International Bridge will open before the end of spring? Let us know at AM800CKLW.com. Yesterday, we asked if you agree with the province's decision to extend last call to 4 a.m. at bars during the upcoming FIFA World Cup. Of nearly 1,200 responses, 68% say no. AM 800 News time is 7:36. 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Ontario will ban the use and purchase of Chinese-made drones by the government and provincial police amid growing security and privacy concerns with foreign-made technology.
11: The province says Chinese law may require companies incorporated in China to disclose data even if it's stored abroad, and drones could access or store sensitive information. Ontario says it will immediately ban Chinese-made drones from highly sensitive provincial police operations, prohibit their purchase for government use, and gradually replace existing government drones with technology made in Canada or approved jurisdictions. The government says the move aligns with other government organizations, including the Canadian Armed Forces and the RCMP. Now, the province says it will consult industry stakeholders in the coming weeks to consider replacement options, including Canadian and Ontario drone manufacturers. David Augustine, The Canadian Press, Toronto.
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15: We'll be right back. 7:39 on what looks like a very nice morning out there. The weather forecast is brought to you by St. Clair College. The clock is ticking for students to confirm their acceptance letters for their chosen programs for September. So you better get on that. Go to stclaircollege.ca. And the weather forecast for today, high of 18 or 64, mainly sunny. Wind gusting to 40 kilometers an hour. Tonight, low of 8 or 46. And Friday, high of 19 or 66. Sunny morning, some increasing cloudiness near noon tomorrow. And this weekend, we're looking at temperatures of about 20, 22. That is 68 Fahrenheit. And the call for showers on Saturday. The current temperature right now, it's 5 or 41.
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0: Well, good morning. 7:41 on this Thursday. It's nice that it was a short week. We had Monday off, and so, we're almost at the end of the week, which is very nice. You might have seen this on social media. It gained a lot of attention, and the video posted to a Facebook group called Spotted in Windsor. It shows a man placing wheel boots on vehicles in a parking lot on Wyandotte Street East. Well, the Windsor property owner says these viral videos showing the wheel boots being placed on vehicles in his plaza parking lot, well, they're missing some key context. And while police say questions around private parking enforcement can depend on the specific circumstances of each case. So the footage, it was captured in first person view using smart glasses, and it shows drivers expressing some disdain over the boots before being told they must pay to have them immediately unlocked. In one video, a driver is told to pay $40 to have the boot released or deal with either a tow truck or deal with the police. And the videos have sparked this widespread reaction online, with many commenters questioning whether a private operator has the authority to immobilize vehicles and then demand money to release them. And CTV's Sanjay Maru, he covered this last night. Here's a bit of an explainer.
1: You'll break your wheel if you drive away.
2: What do you mean?
3: You're gonna break your wheel.
1: Parked illegally, sorry.
2: You're gonna take it down. No, it's not legal. Look.
1: No.
2: Look, there is.
3: No, it's private property.
1: It's a plaza only.
4: The owner of this lot on Wyandotte Street East says this video that was posted to social media late last week was actually filmed 2 months ago, after alleging the driver illegally parked in his lot while attending a business outside of it. The man is told to pay $40 for the boot to be released, or he'll have to deal with a tow truck.
2: You want $40?
3: Yeah.
2: Okay, take 40.
0: All right, so CTV spoke with that lot owner, Mohammed Shams, who said that the videos, as you heard there in Sanjay's report, the videos were filmed about 2 months ago, and they just kind of resurfaced online again. But he said the lot is private property, and it's meant for tenants and their customers only. And he said there's a lot of people that are visiting the plaza outside and not using the plaza, but they are using it just for parking. Here's what parking lot owner Mohammed Shams, he has said to CTV. He says the boot is the best option for him to look out for his tenant spot.
5: It's not about charging or booting a vehicle. It's more about protecting the tenant's rights. The tenants have the right to enjoy what they've leased. They are secured these parking spots. So we've exhausted all means over the 18 years.
4: Those means, he says, have included everything from asking people to move their vehicles to calling for tows. But Cham says tow trucks can take up to 2 hours to arrive, and by then, many drivers are already gone. It's why he points to a wheel boot that can be immediately unlocked upon payment as an easier option.
5: The signs say clearly zero tolerance. I was actually thinking I was doing a crime gesture. You're booted, but I had a rule. The rule is the minute it's paid, it's unbooted and that guy is released or the person is released.
4: When asked about the legality of placing a boot on someone's car at the request of a private property owner, Windsor police say it's a bit of a gray area.
6: Questions regarding property management practices or private parking enforcement arrangements may involve factors that are beyond police enforcement.
4: Back in April, officers issued a provincial offenses notice to an individual accused of placing boots on vehicles, alleging he was acting as a security guard without a proper license. But police add whether an offense has occurred in cases like this depends on the specific circumstances.
6: Every business owner is going to have their own set of rules, so that's why it's always better to check with the business before you park your vehicle. Check for time restraints.
4: Following the videos going viral, Cham says he's been facing death threats, arguing public backlash has been fueled by confusion over a process he says the city has not clearly regulated.
5: I need the police to come out with a statement saying what was done that day is a gray area and he was within his right.
0: All right, so there's the story there. And he does go on, the lot owner, to say that towing is a two-hour time frame. So he's arguing that drivers know they can park, leave the property for a certain amount of time, return before a tow truck or a parking officer even arrives. And that was one of the reasons that, you know, led him to issuing and using these boots. But I want to know from our listeners, what do you think about this? Are you thinking, well, you know what? It's not fair to the tenants. And if you park in a spot that you shouldn't be parked in, well, you're going to face the consequences. Or do you think that this is too much? You know, that you think that perhaps this is unfair, you know, to come back to your car, even though you've parked it in a spot that you shouldn't, and there's a boot on it, and that you might be asked to pay some money to get the boot removed. What are your thoughts on this? Where do you fall on this issue? As was mentioned in the report, it looks like this is a gray area, and the city of Windsor's bylaw states no person shall park or leave a vehicle on private property without the consent of the owner or occupant. But the bylaw does not appear to, you know, specifically address private wheel boots. That is not something that is indicated in the bylaw there. And, the police saying whether, you know, the police are basically, they provided kind of a blanket answer. Whether an offense has occurred depends on the specific circumstance of each incident. That's what Constable Bianca Jackson said. So what are your thoughts on this? Especially if you have, you know, if you've seen the video online, let me know. Give us a call. Send us a text message, 519-792-2559. And it's 746. Let's take a look at your traffic report. And it's Megan DeLaurier this morning.
1: A reminder in the county that the intersection of County Road 42 and Lesperance Road is fully closed to traffic, and County Road 20 in Kingsville is closed between Heritage Road and McCain Side Road. Expect delays. Meanwhile, in the city, McDougal Avenue is closed from Tuscarora Street to Wyandotte Street East for road repairs. This work is ongoing until tomorrow. Turner Road is closed from Parkdale Place to Grand Maris Road, and the Turner and Memorial Drive intersection is closed until next week. Westbound Riverside Drive East is closed from Devonshire Road to Glengarry Avenue for paving work. This work is ongoing daily until next Friday. And there is still a full closure on Central Avenue from Ontario Street to Seminole Street. This closure will be in effect until November. From the AM 800 Traffic Center, I'm Megan DeLaurier.
0: All right. Thanks so much for that, Megan. Up next, we're going to get your birthdays and anniversaries, and we'll take some calls on whether you not you, whether or not you think it's appropriate that a business owner is using a boot for a vehicle, you know, to put that on a car of somebody who's parking in a lot that is not attending the business. More on that up next. Well, I spent the weekend. I was planting, weeding, transplanting all in the garden with no gloves. I was taking my chances with my beautiful manicure from Two Waves and not even a chip. I get what is called a magic overlay. And what I love about this polish is it's Canadian made. 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One that really, really cares about our community. And what I also love is they try and offer a number of specials to make it more affordable. On Tuesdays, they have a special $67 for a manicure and pedicure. 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
0: 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High of 18 or 64. Mainly sunny today, so looking pretty nice. A little bit windy. Tonight we'll see a low of 8 or 46, and then tomorrow, high of 19 or 66. It looks like it's going to start as a nice sunny morning tomorrow, and then some increasing cloudiness near noon. Saturday, high of 20 or 68. They're calling for showers on Saturday. Current temperature, it's chilly out there still. 5 degrees, 41 Fahrenheit, but it looks like there's lots of sun.

0: So we were just talking about a story where there's videos that have gone viral on a Facebook page that show a man placing wheel boots on vehicles in a parking lot on Wyandotte Street East. And the owner has said that, you know, he's done a lot of things before to make sure that people who aren't using the plaza don't park there. You know, he's tried a number of different tactics. He started with the boot. This was a little while ago. These videos are resurfacing. Now, there's a number of things that people are commenting on. There was a fee. It was originally $40 to get the boot off, but the owner said he later increased it to $125, and that's because he said the charge came after some drivers treated the $40 fee as a cheaper alternative to being towed, and the higher fee quickly changed behaviors in the lot, he said. But a lot of people chiming in on this on social media, and I'm wondering what our listeners think. We've got Marie on the line this morning. Marie, what are your thoughts on using this boot?
1: Oh, I 100% agree with it. Absolutely. You know, if that's not your spot, you don't park there. It belongs to someone else. It's like having a person pulling up onto a handicapped spot that doesn't have a handicap sticker.
0: Yeah.
1: They don't belong there.
0: So, and I'm wondering too, you know, I know there's people that are kind of taking concern with the fact that there's a fee to get the boot off, and they're wondering, you know, where does that money go? Do you have any issues with that?
1: Nope, not at all. It could go to redoing the parking lot for all I care. Donate it to a charity. No, it's not their spot. They don't belong there.
0: All right. Well, thank you so much for the call this morning. Next up, we've got Pat on the line. What are your thoughts on this?
2: Hello?
0: Good morning, Pat. What are your thoughts,
2: Megan,
0: on the boot?
2: How are you? Well, you know, I just did a chat GPT, and, you know, it says if the person has posted, your vehicle can be booted or towed. It says there that they're within their legal right to do it.
0: Okay, so you think that there's no problems with this?
2: Well, it says as long as it's posted, there's no problem with it. So, I mean, you know what? Guy's got to do what he's got to do for it, and you know, the police have probably never had to deal with it before. But I mean, if it's posted, because if it's not posted about the boot being there, and then they do it, they could end up having some civil litigation matters.
0: Absolutely. All right. Thank you so much for that call, Pat. And, you know, we are hearing there is signage at the lot. There is signage about, you know, you can only park there if you are going into the businesses. Lori is on the line. Good morning, Lori. Your thoughts on this?
3: I love this. Imagine actions have consequences. How crazy is that? He's specifically telling you not to park there, telling you why it's for businesses, and you don't like what happens when you don't follow the rules? I have no pity for them.
0: Yeah. Yeah.
3: I think he's genius.
0: All right. Well, thank you so much for the call, Lori. Really appreciate it. We're getting lots of messages on the text board as well. And messages saying, I agree with the property owner. It's cheaper than paying for towing charges. I don't live in Windsor, and I don't have a business in Windsor either, but I go to Windsor almost weekly. Sometimes it's a pain to find parking space, but I still go with the owner. Another message here, what is the sense of entitlement? It's a private lot. Don't park where you're not supposed to park. Good for the owner to hold the public accountable, doing what he needs to do reasonably. There should be consequences for illegal actions. There was a message. Oh, there's a message here saying the question is the money he is collecting cash, or does he have a legit business for this booting process with insurance? So anyways, lots to consider here, and you can read more at CTV Windsor. It is 7:56. Let's get to your birthdays.
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0: All right, birthdays today, birthdays and anniversaries. Starting with a belated anniversary, Raymond and Jennifer Dixon celebrated 31 years. Congratulations to the two of you. And celebrating a birthday today is Colin Lozon, who's 29 years old. Lisa Costa is 59. Happy birthday to John Schneider. Ah, Brianna Clarkson, 30 years old. Happy birthday, Bree. Hope you you do a little celebrating today. Happy 65th birthday to Annette Pratt. Michaela Hamlin is 16. Happy 15th birthday to Zoe Connolly. Happy birthday to Richard John Keppel. Travis Revest is 19 today. Big 1-9. Happy birthday to Wanda Buchanan, who is 75. Bob Sapardanis is 69 today. Happy 61st birthday to Shelley Deering. Happy birthday, Leslie Borg. Misty Andraka is 50 today. Happy birthday, Misty. Samantha Brackenbury is 33. Happy 36th birthday to Vanessa Coots. Hope you have a good day, Vanessa. Happy birthday to Gary Hollywood Marshall. Happy 58th birthday to Carolyn Jenner Dupuy. John Sisti is 66. Happy 58th birthday to Angela Hewitt. And celebrating her 34th is Ariana Heathers. So hope you have a great day today. 7:58, you're going to hear a story in Paul's News about a code of conduct complaints against Essex Mayor Sherry Bondi have been dismissed. More on that up next.
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24: Five degrees in Windsor, Essex, a mainly sunny day with gusty northeast wind and a high of 18, 64 Fahrenheit. I'm Paul McDonald, AM 800 News. This report is brought to you by Provincial Chrysler, the city's only full-line Stellantis dealer, 1001 Provincial Road, Windsor. Coming up, Essex Mayor cleared of code of conduct complaints and the Smile Cookie campaign benefits local organizations. But first, Windsor Mayor Drew Dilkins pushing back against claims from the Welcome Center Shelter for Women and Families that the city is failing to support growing demand.
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26: In a statement issued on Wednesday, Dilkins defended the city's financial support for the shelter and stated there wasn't additional funding available this fiscal year. The shelter's executive director, Lady Lafayette, told AM 800 News that a request for $192,000 to add 12 beds was denied by the city and warned that without stable funding, more women could be pushed into unsafe situations. Dilkins says the city provides $1.6 million annually annually for operations, and they heavily invested in the shelter, including purchasing the building in 2021 for $8 million and spending over $1 million in renovations. The mayor says current shelter occupancy levels this month are at

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4: Really just pick up the phone and call and talk about concerns rather than go through this process that costs taxpayers money.
5: Bondi told counsel after a full investigation, the commissioner found no contravention of the code and has officially terminated the file. The province's decision to extend bar hours during the FIFA World Cup comes with added risk. The community leader for Mothers Against Drunk Driving in Windsor, Essex, Shauki Hamka, says extending drinking hours to 4 a.m. raises the risk of impaired driving. He says safety must be made a top priority.
6: Have a plan in place. You know, we always hammer down having a plan. Having a plan is crucial in, you know, preventing impaired driving.
5: The province has previously extended drinking hours before other major sporting events, including the gold medal game between Canada and the U.S. in men's hockey at the Winter Games in February. AM 800 News time is 8:03. Sunshine today with a breezy high of 18. More weapons and drug seizures at the Ambassador Bridge. Canada Border Services Agency says over a six-day period earlier this month, five seizures netted officers four prohibited firearms, ammunition, magazines, brass knuckles, a stun gun, pepper spray, cannabis products, and edible gummies. The agency says the American travelers were arrested under the Customs Act and were issued penalties ranging from $500 to $2,000 and returned to the U.S. Something new in Sandwich Town, a new public pier overlooking the Detroit River and the Gordie Howe International Bridge officially opened Wednesday. The Bejagolwick Pier is located at the foot of Mill Street within Port Windsor's Queen Dock Green Space. Windsor Port Authority President and Chief Executive Officer Steve Salmon says the name Bejagolwick is supported by the Caldwell First Nation and the Walpole Island First Nation.
7: Bejagolwick, that means where waters come together. You know, they don't translate, like most slang words that are not part of the English, they don't translate perfectly, but what a wonderful sentiment. Where waters come together, where people come together, where communities come together.
5: The project cost about $2.5 million, with nearly $1 million coming from the bridge, about $700,000 in steel donated by Atlas Tube, and construction companies providing engineering and architectural work at no cost. And money raised from this year's Tim Hortons Smile Cookie campaign tops $300,000. Restaurant owners in Windsor Essex are sharing the proceeds with Maryvale and the Ontario Student Nutrition Program, each getting more than $150,700. The AM 800 News poll question, do you think the Gordie Howe International Bridge will open before the end of spring? Let us know at am800cklw.com. Yesterday we asked if you agree with the province's decision to extend last call to 4 a.m. at bars during the upcoming FIFA World Cup. Of nearly 1,200 responses, 68% say no. AM 800 News time is 8:05. We update the markets now, brought to you by Gus Revenberg GMC, a member of the Revenberg Automotive family, Tecumseh Road East at Forest Glade Drive.
8: Canada's main stock index ended trading higher yesterday. Toronto's S&P TSX was up 420 to close at 34,161. In New York, the Dow Jones gained 645 and the Nasdaq rose by 390. In Tokyo this morning, the Nikkei shot up by almost 1,900 points. The Hang Seng in Hong Kong, however, lost 264. Our dollar is trading this morning at 72.62 U.S. Prime Minister Mark Carney and B.C. Premier David Eby have agreed to negotiate B.C.'s economic priorities and Ottawa's role in major national development projects. The talks may ease tensions around energy after Eby criticized Ottawa's focus on Alberta pipeline proposals. Officials managing the federal government's return to office plans are concerned about Ottawa's transit system. An internal memo says two federal employees met in February with Ottawa's mayor to discuss the city's readiness to support an increased on-site presence. And Uber drivers are bracing for World Cup traffic and tension in Vancouver and Toronto. From the Canadian Press, I'm Aaron Sousa.

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Just check out your forecast for today. And we're looking at a high of 18 or 64, mainly sunny. That wind gusting to about 40 kilometers an hour. Tonight, low of 8 or 46. And we're looking at some clear conditions tonight. Friday, tomorrow, high of 19 or 66. Starting as a sunny morning, some increasing cloudiness near about noon. Saturday, high of 20 or 68, and they're calling for showers. Current temperature, it is, let me just refresh here for you. It's 8 degrees, so it's warmed up quite a bit, even in the last 15 minutes here. 8 degrees, which is 46 Fahrenheit.

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1: 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The long-awaited new season of HBO's House of the Dragon returns June 21st, only on Crave. Before the epic war ignites, catch up on the groundbreaking series hailed as breathtaking and magnificent.
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0: 8:07 on what's shaping up to be a very nice Thursday morning. And we have the pleasure of speaking to Bob Bellachico from CTV Windsor. A look at this week's big local sports news. And Bob, here's the thing. You can play whatever music. You request whatever music you want today because Mike is not here to poo-poo on you.
1: Yeah, let's go. I already had one picked.
0: I liked it.
1: Let's do it.
0: Do you think Mike would have approved of that one?
1: Oh, I didn't even hear it. What, did it run already?
0: Oh, yeah, we got it in. What was the Sweet Motion? What's
1: cool.
0: The name of that
1: yeah,
0: song?
1: Yeah, Aerosmith. Sweet Motions, yeah. There it is.
0: I'm not going to lie, Bob. This one really reminds me of my dad.
1: Oh, this is for Chris Campbell all day.
0: Very nice. Chris Campbell from CTV.
1: Biggest Aerosmith fan ever.
0: All right, we're speaking with Bob Bellachico. Sorry, Bob, I'm having some serious issues with my headphones, so I'm having a hard time hearing you. Oh, so I'll ask a question just answer.
1: I heard you have a new board, so yeah, I'll try to make it easy for you.
0: Okay. Let's start with Swasa Track and Field, which is such an exciting time. I think I love, watching the kids and, I mean, you've got some really great athletes and they can really shine. So what are some of the highlights from the track and field meet?
1: Oh, geez. I'll tell you one for sure. I walked into the track yesterday, just afternoon. And I had like maybe an hour to kill there, right? So I'm like, okay, just let it hit me. The talk of the track was this kid, Noah Van Neck from CKSS in Chatham. So apparently he was having like a heck of a time over at the discus, junior boys discus. So I thought, okay, I'll walk over, right? See what the commotion's about. So apparently like his second throw, I think it was, he threw it for 59 or 55 meters, but it one hopped out of bounds. So, you know, when somebody tells you it one hops out of bounds that this guy can toss. So on his last throw, he went 53. He was going for the records. The record was like 57 or something like that, or 56. And he didn't get it. You could tell he was a little bit upset or disappointed during our interview. And then he explained like, yeah, I was just a little off. And, you know, like he tossed the 58 earlier in the season. So, you know, he was going for that record, but he said, I'll be better this afternoon in the shot. I says, well, I can't be around for that, but good luck. But you can just tell on his face, like the guy was wired, eh? So I'm about to do my thing for the TV station there, and I get a text. He broke the shot put record. He not only broke it, he killed it. And this is the wildest part. You know when a kid breaks a record, it's like, okay, one attempt, you got it, cool, right? This guy, all six of his throws were record breakers.
0: Oh, my gosh.
1: Right?
0: That's incredible.
1: First throw, yeah. So the record was set in 2019. It was at 720 or 1720. He threw 1735 in his first one, 1742 in his second. Then he popped a big one, 1816 on his third. You're like, all right, this guy's awesome. Now you can just coast for the next three, right? He kept going. He missed out the 18 mark on the next two, but his last one, he popped the winner, 1821, and he broke the record by just over a meter. Like all six, and then he breaks the record by a meter.
0: That's incredible.
1: Unbelievable. Oh,
0: yeah,
1: this kid,
0: you were saying this is a junior boy shot put, right? So that's either in grade 9 or 10?
1: Yeah, grade 10. 16
0: wow.
1: years old. Yeah.
0: Oh, and what's his name again, Bob?
1: Noah Van Veck.
0: Oh, wow. That's
1: Van Neck.
0: That's amazing. Congratulations.
1: Yeah.
0: And I also want to talk about soccer at the high school level. Villanova finally breaking through and beating Holy Names in the senior girls final.
1: Yeah, that's they were really pumped about that one. You know, Holy Names has kind of had a stranglehold on the senior girls ranks for the last 2-3 years. So, you know, it's always been Villy, you know, always the bridesmaid, never the bride. So this time around they won it. So they won 2-1, but you know, Holy Names gave them a go at the end. Scored late in the game on a free kick or a corner kick, and then it pushed for the equalizer, but just couldn't get it, and Villanova won. So yeah, it was a really good game though. Referees on the sidelines that I was talking to were really impressed by that game. So,
0: and one last thing here, if we've got a minute, is there's a big jiu-jitsu tournament coming this Saturday to the University of Windsor. There's like a ton of athletes going to this.
1: Yeah, like 700 athletes. It's incredible. So. Apex MMA is hosting it over at the University of Windsor. I met the head coach the other day, and really cool dude, Cesar Bonilla. And his story is just, I told last night on the air, but it's amazing. So the guy was in Toronto, hectic life. He's really originally from El Salvador. So he's living in Toronto, hectic life. He's like, I got to go on vacation. So goes on vacation, sees an ad on Facebook looking for a head coach at Apex MMA. He's like, yeah, you know what? I'm going to apply for this, see what happens. So he applies for it. Next day he gets a call. It says, hey, come down here. Let's do a trial. So he's like, listen, I can't come right away. I got a match, but after my match, I'll be there. So, you know, long story short, does his match, wins it, comes to Windsor. They love him. He loves them. Next thing you know, he's moved here. He's the head coach.
0: Oh, my gosh.
1: Yeah.
0: Well, that's great.
1: Yeah, it's hilarious. So he's a really cool dude. He's got 97 athletes. He's got a coach. Plus, he's fighting or he's got a match on Saturday, too. So he's going to have his hands full. But this guy's a happy-go-lucky guy. He looks like a really good coach, too. So I'm sure the team over at Apex will do well.
0: All right. Well, thank you so much for your time this morning, Bob. That is Bob Bellachico from CTV Windsor updating us on all the week's big local sports news. And it sounds like a lot of great sports happening in our high schools. 8:15, let's take a look at your traffic now. 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Megan Deloria, what do we have this morning?
2: In the city, Ontario Street will be closed between Arthur Road and Lawrence Road for construction of a new pedestrian crossover until the end of the day. The westbound lanes of Riverside Drive are closed between Elmer and Devonshire Road for work. A detour is in place using Wyandotte Street. This work will be ongoing until 5 p.m. tomorrow. Northbound Ojibwe Parkway has lane restrictions between GN Booth Drive and the Essex Terminal Railway tracks for concrete panel repairs. And University Avenue is still closed to traffic between McKay and Wellington. This work is ongoing until the end of the summer. Meanwhile, in the county, Highway 3 at County Road 34 is closed on both sides of Highway 3. There is no north or southbound turning off of Highway 3 until mid-June. From the AM 800 Traffic Center, I'm Megan Delaurier.
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0: All right, gas prices are at about 190.9. That's according to Gas Wizard. That's down 2 cents from yesterday. And the price of diesel, unfortunately, up 5 cents from yesterday. It sits at 213.9. Coming up, Paul is in. We'll chat a bit about the weather forecast and PWHL final winner. More on that up next.
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0: 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And the weather forecast for today, high of 18 or 64, mainly sunny. Wind gusting to about 40 kilometers an hour. Tonight, low of 8 or 46. And then tomorrow, we will see a high of 19 or 66, starting with a sunny morning, some increasing cloudiness near noon. Saturday, high of 20 or 68 and showers. The current temperature right now, it is 8 degrees out there or 46 Fahrenheit.

0: Okay, Paul, I'm not trying to be an all, like, Debbie Down or anything, but are you missing that warm weather we had this past weekend?
1: Oh, yeah.
0: You know, it's like, can that come back around?
1: Just that, you know, it was a big tease.
0: That's how kind of it felt. Today, you know, it's like we're back in the pants. I've got a jacket. It's only 8 mm-hmm. degrees out there. And, I mean, yeah. This weekend they're calling for 20, 22. But rain.
1: Get rid of the rain. Bring some sunshine. 72 in sunshine is nice.
0: It is. Now, early next week, we're looking at like 25, 26, which is much more reasonable.
1: That's better.
0: But I'm not going to lie. It's kind of like a buzzkill. We just came off of this beautiful weekend, these warm temperatures, and it's like, oh, we're back here again.
1: Welcome to Windsor, right?
0: I know. And welcome to May, in all fairness.
1: Yeah,
0: but, hey, I think our plants, with all the rain that we've gotten over the past couple days, my gardens look nice, so.
1: That's key. That is.
0: Hey, I wanted to talk about, the PWHL. Montreal beat Ottawa 4-0 last night. This is to take home the Walter Cup. Abbey Rock scores twice as, the Victoire blank the charge to become the first Canadian PWHL champion. And, I'm really excited for Marie-Philippe Poulin, who's the captain of the Montreal Victoire. Of course, she's the captain of the women's national team. And I know this meant a ton to her. Here she is, a sound clip of her drinking beer out of the Walter Cup last night.
2: How many beers can fit in the Walter Cup right behind you?
3: Perfect. That's great. Now that's a sight Canadian fans want to see. Stand up, Canada.
0: Oh, so that's there exciting. Yeah. So I think this is great. And we were talking a little bit earlier, you know, this year, actually, the PWHL shattered records, drawing an unprecedented about 1.1 million fans across 120 regular season games. And this marked the first time the league surpassed 1 million fans in a single season.
1: That's impressive.
0: It is impressive. Slow but steady, right? I mean,
1: well, that's the way you're going to grow it.
0: Yeah.
1: It's not going to happen all at once.
0: No, and men's professional teams didn't happen that way either, right? I'm sure the attendance for the first year of the NHL wasn't what it is now, but I think that this is amazing. They had an average attendance. It rose to about just shy of 10,000 spectators per game, which was a 28% increase from their last season.
1: Right, in line with what we were saying earlier with the WNBA.
0: Yep.
1: Because they were about 11,000 on average per game. That's pretty good.
0: Yeah, it is. So anyways, I'm a huge Marie-Philippe Poulin fan. I've got the chance to meet her a couple times in person, and she's such a good person on top mm-hmm. of being a great leader and an excellent hockey player. So
1: and
0: I'm
1: now
0: really
1: a cup
0: pleased
1: champion.
0: For her. And now cup champion. Oh, she was
1: she
0: emotional
1: can add that
0: last night.
1: She can add that to her
0: night.
1: Gold medals.
0: And
1: world
0: she,
1: championships.
0: Her wife, Laura Stacey, also plays on the same team.
1: Ah, very good.
0: So they both won the cup last night, which I can't imagine anything cooler than that. So, yeah, very, very excited about that.
1: I'm interested to seeing how the Detroit franchise, they come into the league next season. They've had some exhibition games. They're actually league games, but they were staged in Detroit. Great attendance at those games, lots of excitement, so we'll see how that plays out.
0: Yeah, and you know, they've introduced obviously a number of new teams, and I was reading an article about whether there's the talent to
1: That's
0: keep
1: the
0: up
1: thing.
0: With
1: you
0: the expansion.
1: Don't want to water down, you
0: no,
1: don't want to water
0: no.
1: down the product, but you want to get to a number of teams that makes sense across the league. I think 12 is where they want to fall on, right?
0: Yeah. I mean, there's a ton of amazing players in Europe,
1: sure.
0: right, that I know are being recruited. And
1: American Collegiate.
0: Yep.
1: There's, you know, the Canadian University system. We'll see.
0: And then, of course, tomorrow is the start of a big series, Montreal and Carolina.
1: Yeah. I'm sure Montreal fans say, okay, one Montreal team has won a cup. How about a second?
0: Yeah, right? Absolutely, yeah. So we've got that to look forward to, and we'll have more
1: night,
0: on that tomorrow.
1: Last night, by the way, the Golden Knights went into Colorado and defeated the mighty Avalanche 4-2 to take home ice in that series.
0: Okay, all right, very good. We'll have more on that. All the Montreal Canadian fans, I'm sure, getting very excited for the start of the series tomorrow. It's today. Today at 8 p.m. And we'll have more information on that. It is 8:27. News with Paul up next.
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1: Eight degrees in Windsor, Essex, mainly sunny with northeast wind today, a high of 18, 64 Fahrenheit. I'm Paul McDonald, AM 800 News. This report is brought to you by St. Clair College in Windsor and Chatham, the home of Saints Nation. Our top story this hour, Essex Mayor Sherry Bondi says two code of conduct complaints filed against her have been dismissed by the integrity commissioner. Bondi told...
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1: Old Essex County Council last night, after a full investigation, the commissioner found no contravention of the code and has terminated the file. The complaints stem from her comments and social media posts on the county's green bin program and the fee structure. Bondi says she took to social media to share her reasons for how she voted.
23: I felt it was important to share what the integrity commissioner's findings were, because a lot of times members, elected individuals, feel like they can't speak out. But we can share when we vote yes, and we can share when we vote no.
1: Through talks with the commissioner, Bondi says it was made clear that officials voting against a majority decision are not limited from commenting on it publicly. Windsor Mayor Drew Dilkins is defending the the city's decision to reject the Welcome Center Shelter for Women and Families request for an additional $192,000 in funding this year. Executive Director Lady LaFerrette says the money would have made 8 temporary beds permanent while adding another 4 beds to meet growing demand. Dilkin says the city provides the center with $1.6 million annually for operations. He says the city purchased the building in 2021 for $8 million and spent more than $1.5 million in renovations. Dilkin says current occupancy levels in the shelter system are 89%, meaning there are beds available at other shelter organizations. The community leader for Mothers Against Drunk Driving in Windsor Essex is expressing concern with the province's decision to extend alcohol sales at bars and restaurants to 4 a.m. during the FIFA World Cup.
0: Definitely wasn't surprised. I mean, the government has been, proactively, extending timelines for alcohol consumption, during major events.
1: Shelky Hamka says the extended hours increase the risk of impaired driving. He's calling on the government, bars, and the public to make safety a top priority during celebrations. Canada Border Services Agency is reporting 5 seizures of drugs and weapons at the Ambassador Bridge earlier this month. The agency says over a 6-day period, officers seized 4 prohibited firearms, ammunition, magazines, brass knuckles, a stun gun, pepper spray, cannabis products, and edible gummies. The American travelers were arrested under the Customs Act, issued penalties ranging from $500 to $2,000, and returned to the U.S. AMA Hedrick News time is 8:33. Lots of sunshine today with gusty northeast wind, a high of 18. New health restrictions around Ebola forced a U.S.-bound flight to divert to Montreal.
2: Online plane tracker FlightAware says the flight was en route from Paris to Detroit. It landed at Trudeau International Airport. The airline, Air France, says a passenger from the Democratic Republic of Congo was denied entry to the U.S. It says it's due to new American rules that travelers from certain countries, including the Congo, can only enter the U.S. through Washington. The restrictions come as a deadly outbreak of a rare type of Ebola sweeps the Congo and neighboring Uganda. The World Health Organization has reported almost 600 suspected cases and 139 suspected deaths. Aaron Sousa, The Canadian Press.
1: A new public pier has officially opened in Sandwich Town. The Bejagolwick Pier is located at the foot of Mill Street at Port Windsor's Queen's Dock Green Space. It overlooks the Detroit River, which Caldwell First Nation Chief Nikki Van Urschot says has deep cultural meaning.
3: These were the original roadways for our people. We didn't have roads that we have today, so we used the water to traverse for trade, for visiting, and it's important to recognize that these waters are sacred. They carry life, they sustain life, and that's super important to us culturally, but also from a physiological standpoint as well.
1: The pier cost $2.5 million, with nearly $1 million coming from the Bridge Community's Benefits Plan, about $700,000 in steel donated by Atlas Tube, and engineer and architect fees being provided at no cost. The AMA 100 News poll question, do you think the Gordie Howe International Bridge will open before the end of spring? Let us know at am800cklw.com. Yesterday, we asked if you agree with the province's decision to extend last call to 4 a.m. at bars during the upcoming FIFA World Cup. Of nearly 1,200 responses, 68% say no. AMA 100 News time is 8:35. 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
7: Health Canada approved both Dr. Reddy's and Apotex's generic semaglutide about 3 weeks ago. Their impending arrival in Canadian pharmacies means patients who use the drug to treat diabetes or for weight loss may have more options for a fraction of the cost. Ozempic can currently cost hundreds of dollars a month. Apotex says its generic version will be about one-third the price of the brand name drug. Health Canada is still reviewing several other submissions for generic semaglutide. Jason White, The Canadian Press.
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0: 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The weather forecast for today, high of 18 or 64, mainly sunny. And that wind is gusting to about 40 kilometers an hour today. Tonight, low of 8 or 46. They are calling tomorrow for a sunny start to the morning, some increase in cloudiness near noon, and we'll see a high tomorrow, 19 or 66. Saturday, high of 20 or 68. They're calling for showers. The current temperature here, it is 8 degrees. That is 46 Fahrenheit. I can leave it alone.
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0: everyone. 8:39 here, and as I just mentioned, it looks like it's going to be a nice day, which is very good news for one event that is taking place today, the grand opening of the new Colavino Conservation Area. This happens shortly, actually. It happens at 10 to 11, and it's on Northside Road, Amherstburg, and this is a really kind of great initiative by a local family here who has donated a bunch of property to the Conservation Authority. And joining us this morning is Loris Colavino. Good morning. How are you?
1: Good morning, Meg. I'm fine.
0: Okay. You must be very excited for the grand opening of this.
1: Yes, our family is extremely excited about, the opening that's going to be happening in about 2 hours. A vision that I've had for a number of years, working closely with IRCA. We've done a great job at preparing this for the public, and we are excited to finally have it open and have people use the conservation area. There'll be storyboards that are up, there's picnic tables that are set up, a little pavilion, and still there's a lot more work to be done in the future, but for now, I think it's ready for the public.
0: Well, this is amazing, and I think that it is so generous of your family to do this, because we're talking 150 acres, and I believe the property was initially purchased back in 2005 as a farmland investment, and I'm just wondering, why did you decide to dedicate this land to conservation? Because, you know, it's yours. You could have done anything with it, but why decide to go this route?
1: You know, when I first saw the property and I was driven around the entire perimeter of the property, there was one area that I stopped and looked at, and I said, my God, this is going to be fantastic. If, we need to share this with the public. The farmland portion, we converted over to a solar installation. And so the only logical thing was to pass this along into perpetuity for future generations to enjoy.
0: Yeah.
1: We brought out a school portable there that'll be rehabbed shortly to be almost like a little classroom and a welcome center. There'll be at some point a memorial forest that we're going to do there. There's a few other things that we have that we're looking at doing, which I think will just make this stand out. It's also nice that it's right in between Amherstburg and LaSalle. You don't have to drive very far to enjoy this, so I'm hoping that the public receives it well.
0: Oh, absolutely. You know, can you talk to me about the importance of conservation, and especially in our area?
1: Yes, especially in our area. You know, we've lived along the banks of River Kennard since 1983, and we've seen how it's been abused. People have used it as a dumping site. People have left garbage along the shores. So now we're hoping that by having this conservation area, future generations, even people today will see how beautiful the area is and the nature that we have in the area. It's the right thing to do, and I think it's the right time to do it.
0: So I'm assuming you'll have the whole family out this afternoon. Everybody celebrating?
1: Yes, it'll be wonderful. We actually have my grandkids will be coming there with their classes, and they're doing some experiments out there today. So it'll be a great event.
0: I think that's great, and especially when you bring up your grandkids, because that's what we're really passing down. The planet too. That's who we're passing this land down to. And we're at a time right now. I mean, development is rapidly growing, which we need that as well. But, to be able to protect land like this and give it back to our children and your grandchildren, I can't think of anything more important.
1: I totally agree with you. There's areas within our county that are just naturally should be protected. And this was one of them. And again, to pass this along to my grandchildren and hopefully their grandchildren, to be able to enjoy this, for many, many years to come is, definitely was a goal of our family. And, we're just really excited that finally the public will see what we've been working on for a number of years.
0: All right. Well, thank you so much, and I hope you enjoy the day. And I know the community is definitely going to look forward to going out and being a part of this beautiful space that is Loras Colavino and the grand opening of the new Colavino Conservation Area. It happens today at 10 a.m. That's 150 acres of ecologically sensitive wetland habitat that will be protected in perpetuity by the Essex Region Conservation Authority. So thank you to Loras for speaking with us this morning. It is 8:44. A look at your traffic. And we're not hearing about any issues on the roads this morning, which is good news. But let us know if you see anything. 519-792-2559. Megan DeLaurier with your traffic.
2: A reminder in the county that the intersection of County Road 42 and Les Bronze Road is fully closed to traffic. And County Road 20 in Kingsville is closed between Heritage Road and McCain Side Road. Expect delays. Meanwhile, in the city, McDougal Avenue is closed from Tuscarora Street to Wyandotte Street East for road repairs. This work is ongoing until tomorrow. Turner Road is closed from Parkdale Place to Grand Maris Road, and the Turner and Memorial Drive intersection is closed until next week. Westbound Riverside Drive East is closed from Devonshire Road to Glengarry Avenue for paving work. This work is ongoing daily until next Friday. And there is still a full closure on Central Avenue from Ontario Street to Seminole Street. This closure will be in effect until November. From the AM 800 Traffic Center, I'm Megan DeLaurier.
0: All right, thanks so much for that, Megan. We're also hearing about lights are flashing at Sprucewood and Matchett this morning. Coming up, we're going to get you your Way Back Windsor Essex. That is up next on AM 800.
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0: Well, the NHL Conference Finals start tonight. 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
0: Good morning. You're listening to Mornings with Mike and Meg. 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The clock is ticking for students to confirm their acceptance letters for their chosen programs for September. You don't want to let that deadline pass. Go to stclaircollege.ca. And your weather forecast for today, definitely a bit nicer than yesterday. It was kind of chilly. Actually, I thought it was very chilly yesterday. And it'll be a bit warmer than that. High of 18 or 64. Mainly sunny today. A little bit windy. Tonight, we'll see a low of 8 or 46. And then tomorrow, high of 19 or 66. They're calling for some sun in the morning and then some increasing cloudiness near about noon. Saturday, high of 20 or 68. They're calling for showers. The current temperature right now, it is 8 degrees out there, 46 Fahrenheit.

0: that on this date in 2011, Adele, Rolling in the Deep, hit number one. And I once again, I felt like this was yesterday. Did this song not come out yesterday? No, it very much didn't. It came out in 2011. And this really, sent her into global superstardom and became her first number one hit in the United States. Look how far Adele has come now. I think she's an incredible artist. She's got a beautiful voice, but 2011, so what was that, CB? That was like 15 years ago?
1: Getting old.
0: Yeah, I mean, where's the time go? I just don't know. Exciting announcement, especially if you're out in Sandwich Town. I love Sandwich Town. I want Sandwich Town to get nice things. I sometimes think that they don't get the nice things that they deserve, but here is something special. A new public pier overlooking the Detroit River and Gordie Howe International Bridge. It officially opened yesterday. Officials calling it both a waterfront gathering place and also a lasting legacy project for the West End there. It looks very nice. It juts out into the water. People can, they can go and stand or sit or they can fish off of it. And it was kind of a group effort here. It was partially funded through the Gordie Howe International Bridge Community Benefits Plan, and it was supported by Caldwell First Nation and Walpole Island First Nation. The name of it roughly translates to where waters come together. And, a lot of excitement around this in the city. Here's Steve Sammons, the CEO and president of the Windsor Port Authority, talking about these unmatched views that you're not going to get from anywhere else in the city.
2: This is the signature viewing spot in all of Windsor. Where else in Windsor can you go 40 feet out over the water, view the Ambassador Bridge, the Gordie Howe International Bridge, fish, relax, and take in the geography of living on a waterfront community?
0: All right, so I'm very happy for Sandwich Town. This looks really nice, and I know for myself, I'm definitely going to be checking this out. I like rollerblading down the riverfront, and this will be a great stop for that. The other thing I wanted to announce is we're trying to give you a night at the movies because The Mandalorian is opening Friday. And so we have your chance to win tickets and treats for four. That's like the whole family. To go see a movie at Landmark Cinemas, all you have to do is go to the free iHeartRadio app and use the talkback feature and give us your best impression of this famous movie line, and you are in the draw. So the famous movie line for today is...
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0: 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There's a little microphone there. And yesterday's line was, may the force be with you. And we've got some entries here. We've got one from Shelley.
6: May the force be with you.
0: Shelley, I like it. I like it. It seems like it took a lot out of your vocal cords to do that. What about, we've got one here, Mode, with May the Force Be With You.
7: May the Force Be With You.
0: These are good. You guys really put your heart and soul into this. I am really enjoying this. Oh, we've got one from Jana out here, P1 Jana. Let's hear this.
8: I'm at work in the middle of the showroom, so I have to be quiet. May the force be with you. Meow, meow, meow, meow, meow.
0: Oh my gosh, Jana recording that clearly at work. Love the dedication. Well, thank you very much for sending those in. And if you get pulled in the draw... Oh, sorry, we've got the winner here. So those were great submissions, but the winner for today, for yesterday, sorry, may the force be with you. The winner is Jody.
9: Hello there. Oh, may the fourth be with you. Oh, I believe that's how it goes. Isn't that right, all two?
0: Okay. All right. That's a rendition of May the Force Be With You that I haven't heard before, but very nice. Thank you so much for submitting. And like I said, Stevie, give them the line for today one more time.
5: These aren't the droids you're looking for.
0: Okay, there we go. So all you have to do is say that into our iHeart Radio app, and you could be going to Landmark Cinemas with four tickets and treats. 8:55, time for your Way Back, Windsor Essex.

0: So today, May 21st, this is the exact day in 1967, what started off a beautiful sunny afternoon, middle of Victoria Day long weekend. It quickly changed when alarms started ringing. A massive fire broke out at a large two-story brick factory building in the 1700 block of Langlois Avenue, and that's just north of Tecumseh Road. So the principal occupant was the Bowman Anthony Company, and several other businesses rented space in the block-long building as well. And a second alarm was struck almost immediately, bringing in additional crews, multiple stations across the city, and it was a full extra alarmer response. The towering column of smoke drew hundreds of spectators to the scene, and firefighters had to manage the crowds on top of fighting the fire. But here's what makes this story pretty remarkable. Windsor Fire had it under control in under 45 minutes. The fire chief back then, Harold Coxon, declared the fire contained. And while the center portion of the building took the brunt of the damage, most of the structure and the businesses inside were actually saved. It's a dramatic piece of Windsor history. On this date in 1967, a real testament to how fast and effective our local fire crews were when it counted. That's Way Back Windsor Essex for today. Back with more tomorrow on AM 800.
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8: It's 9 o'clock.
9: Eight degrees in Windsor, Essex. Lots of sunshine today with gusty northeast wind and a high of 18, 64 Fahrenheit. I'm Paul McDonald, AM 800 News. Coming up, Essex Mayor cleared of code of conduct complaints and something new in Sandwich Town. But first, crews are on the scene of an upgraded structure fire on Windsor's far west side. There's a reported industrial fire in the 4600 block of GM Booth Drive off Ojibwe Parkway. Chief Fire Prevention Officer John Smith says the fire was reported by employees at the plant. Caution is being urged after the province announced bars and restaurants can serve alcohol until 4 a.m. during the FIFA World Cup. The community leader for Mothers Against Drunk Driving in Windsor-Essex says he wasn't surprised by the move. Shauki Hamka warns the extended hours come with added risk.
8: We understand that, you know, when you extend drinking hours, that increases the risk of impaired driving. So, you know, we're calling on the public, the licensed establishments, and the government to make safety the top priority during the FIFA celebrations.
9: Hamka is urging people to plan ahead to get home safely. Windsor Mayor Drew Dilkins is pushing back on suggestions the city is failing to support growing demand for services at the Welcome Center Shelter for Women and Families. Executive Director Lady LaFerrette told AM 800 News this week the center's request for an additional $192,000 in funding this year was turned down. LaFerrette says the money would have made 8 temporary beds permanent while adding another 4 beds to address more women seeking help. Dilkins says the city provides the center with $1.6 million annually for operations. He says the city purchased the building for $8 million in 2021 and spent more than $1.5 million in renovations. The mayor says the occupancy levels in the shelter system this month are at 89%, meaning beds are

0: County Council last night. The Integrity Commissioner has concluded an investigation and found no contravention of the code. At issue were her public comments and social media posts about the county's green bin program and its fee structure. Bondi says it was made clear by the commissioner that officials voting against a majority decision are not limited from commenting on it publicly.
1: We can't criticize, you know, council for the reasons why they're going forward with something if you didn't vote in favor of it. But I can share, you know, why I voted yes for a program, why I voted no for a program. And I also just, I really want residents to be engaged in politics. And if their political representatives don't feel like they can speak up, why would residents feel like they can come to us if we can't speak up on their behalf?
0: From January to March, the county received repeated questions and concerns from residents over the fee structure for the Green Bin program. AM 800 News time is 9:03, sunny and breezy for today, the high of 18. More weapons and drug seizures at the Ambassador Bridge. Canada Border Services Agency says over a six-day...
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0: Period. Earlier this month, five seizures netted officers four prohibited firearms, ammunition, magazines, brass knuckles, a stun gun, pepper spray, cannabis products, and edible gummies. The agency says the American travelers were arrested under the Customs Act and were issued penalties ranging from $500 to $2,000 and returned to the U.S. U.S. Customs and Border Protection says an Air France flight to Detroit was diverted to Montreal after a passenger from Congo boarded in error. American Ebola restrictions ban travelers from certain countries entering the U.S. anywhere other than Washington, D.C. A spokesperson for the agency says the passenger should not have boarded the plane for Detroit. Port Windsor has taken the wraps off a new public pier overlooking the Detroit River and the Gordie Howe International Bridge. The Bezugowick Pier is at the foot of Mill Street in the port's Queens Dock green space. Harbor Master Peter Barry says the project cost $2.5 million to complete.
6: We get $980,000 from the Gordie Howe. And then this steel that they donate to us is probably in $600,000 to $700,000 from Atlas Tube. And then all the construction companies, we didn't pay any professional fees with the engineer, the architect.
0: The name Bezugowick is endorsed by Caldwell First Nation and Walpole Island First Nation, which means where waters come together. Caldwell Chief Nikki Van Orschot says the Detroit River has deep cultural meaning as it was the original roadway for her people for trade and visiting. The Amy Hedberg News poll question, do you think the Gordie Howe International Bridge will open before the end of spring? Let us know at AM800CKLW.com. AM800 News time is 9:06. We update business now. Ontario will ban the use and purchase of Chinese-made drones by the government and provincial police amid growing security and privacy concerns with foreign-made technology.
7: The province says Chinese law may require companies incorporated in China to disclose data even if it's stored abroad, and drones could access or store sensitive information. Ontario says it will immediately ban Chinese-made drones from highly sensitive provincial police operations, prohibit their purchase for government use, and gradually replace existing government drones with technology made in Canada or approved jurisdictions. The government says the move aligns with other government organizations, including the Canadian Armed Forces and the RCMP. Now, the province says it will consult industry stakeholders in the coming weeks to consider replacement options, including Canadian and Ontario drone manufacturers. David Augustine, The Canadian Press, Toronto.
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3: Good morning, 9:08 on this Thursday morning, and your weather is brought to you by the four gaming centers in Windsor and Lakeshore, where excitement is growing, like the jackpots at Breakaway All-Star Paradise and Power Play. 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And the weather forecast for today, we are going to see a high of 18 or 64, mainly sunny, wind gusting to 40 kilometers an hour, tonight low of 8 or 46. And Friday, we'll see a high of 19 or 66. We're going to start out as a bit of a sunny morning, some increasing cloudiness near about noon tomorrow, and then Saturday, a high of 20 or 68, and some showers. The current temperature right now, it is 8 degrees or 46 Fahrenheit.
4: Unplug Canada is a nonprofit. It's grassroots. It's volunteer-led, and it's basically an organization of mostly passionate moms, but any sort of caregiver, parent who is looking to keep their children off of social media, and they are doing it through actual action. So Unplug Canada right now has about 20 chapters across Canada, and we're basically looking for people to join us to raise the social age for social media to 16. So we've got national advocacy happening at the legislative level, and then we're looking to have parents sign an online pledge to vow to keep their children smartphone free until at least the age of 14.
3: Okay, so tell me a little bit about why you wanted to get involved, and you have, you know, brought now Unplugged Canada, there's a Windsor chapter. Why was it so important to you to get this down here to our region?
4: So I was inspired by a book called The Anxious Generation by Jonathan Haidt, which has gotten a lot of press lately. And I read that a couple years ago during my pregnancy, during my mat leave. So I've got a 2-year-old at home, and it spoke to me. It just lit a fire in me. A lot of people, I think, have seen in their lives, the evidence that we have a mental health crisis in youth, but Jonathan Haidt's book just lays out the data, lays out the research, and backs up what most parents and most people are kind of witnessing in youth. And it just has a call to action at the end, and it spoke to me, and I thought, okay, I've got to do something. And I've been looking around for a community that has these same ideals, these same principles, and I found that in Unplugged. And when I went to see how I could get involved at a local level, I found out that we didn't have a chapter. And I thought, wow, somebody should really start that. And I sat back and thought, well, I guess that's me. So that's what brings it to Windsor.
3: Okay. And obviously, I mean, this must stem from the fact, as you mentioned, you have a 2-year-old, and I'm sure mm-hmm. you are thinking about their involvement on social media as they get a little bit older. And it sounds like, I mean, you have real concerns.
4: Yeah, it's a little frightening. It's almost like looking at a burning building, knowing that I'm going to send my child in there in a couple years. It just feels like, the school systems, the children at school on their phones, bringing them into classrooms. You've got teachers who are trying to police this, and you just need kids to learn and teachers to teach. But the addiction is just so strong in kids that they're, you know, sneaking the cell phones, and classrooms when they're not supposed to have them. And then there's all the time at home with them. And we know that these devices are no good for our kids. And yet you just kind of see all these kids walking around like zombies. And it is a little frightening as a new parent, just thinking, oh gosh, okay, so is this the world that my son is going to be living in? And, you know, it just kind of makes you want to try to change something from a community level. And in all honesty, social media has kind of created this collective problem, and parents have to come together for a collective solution. And that is exactly what Unplugged is doing. So it's one thing just to, you know, stand with a megaphone and say, oh, social media bad, you know, but oh, I guess the cat's out of the bag. There's nothing we can do, but there is something we can do. And it starts with the online pledge, that we've got on Unplugged. And what's really fantastic is that if someone completely free, you were to go online, sign up, to pledge that, you know, you're going to keep the smartphone away from your children, until at least the age of 14. Once five families do that from any given school, you are then connected to those families and you get to know that you're not alone. Because the number one pushback for this in the conversation that almost every parent is having at the dinner table is, oh, but the whole class has one. Yeah. So therefore I have to. So it's just, you know, this sort of collective, solution that we've got going on for parents, at a community level is really going to help kind of ease that conversation, because then the answer wouldn't be, oh, everybody has one in your classroom. You would know as a parent, no, actually only half the kids in your class have one. It's going to make these conversations a little bit easier.
5: Oh, absolutely. Cause I can imagine that this is a fight, and you know, there really is power in numbers. And if you can look at your kid and say, hey, no, listen, your best friend isn't doing that. Your cousins aren't doing that. You know, you do, you are able to kind of maybe maintain the power perhaps until they are old enough to understand the consequences of social media, because there are plenty.
4: Oh my gosh. Yes. I mean, there's obviously, you know, there's the obvious impacts on mental health when, you know, Facebook goes in, introduces the like button. You've got this competition for views. You've got, attention fragmentation. Kids are only watching 5-second clips of videos. If they don't like what they see, they're quickly scrolling. So they're having a harder time concentrating in class. Besides the fact that these apps are absolutely deliberately designed to hack your vulnerability, designed to be addictive. And then there's the more serious harms, right? Your cyberbullying, your sextortion. It's a scary landscape.
5: Absolutely. So you had kind of mentioned, so if community members, if they want to get involved, do they just go on to the Unplug Canada Windsor chapter website?
4: Absolutely they can. But so what I'm going to be doing over the course of the summer is, because this is brand new to Windsor, I'm definitely trying to grow the chapter. If this is a collective, if this is a community, I can't do it alone. So I'm definitely looking for other passionate parents, passionate caregivers, anyone, if this resonates with you, this messaging, you could contact me directly at unpluggedcanadawindsor@gmail.com. But there's also links to be able to connect with me. Or if you're listening to this from just slightly outside of our area, you could absolutely go on to unpluggedcanada.com and be connected with a local chapter near you.
5: Amanda, you must be finding passionate parents, you know, parents that really are concerned about this and care about this.
4: I would say that it's been less than 48 hours since I've gone public with this, and my inbox was full this morning of all sorts of different places with like underprivileged youth communities, people looking just to increase their digital literacy and looking for partners in the space. So this is absolutely something that is needed in our community. I'm surprised it hasn't come here sooner, but Unplugged is only 2 years old and we are just getting started. And I have to announce, we had a major breakthrough today. We hit 10,000 pledges officially tonight. 10,000 pledges.
5: Wow, that's incredible. And I guess, you know, I think you're totally right in the sense that parents need to take some accountability. I mean, it is your child and you are the ones that make the decisions and rules for them up until a certain age, of course. But, you know, in terms of government involvement in this, and the role that you feel like they should be playing, what do you think that the government, what direction do you think that they should be going?
4: Well, we know that they're in talks right now. I mean, it was voted on not that long ago, that there will be something coming down the pipeline for some sort of rules and regulations. But the beautiful thing about Unplugged is that no matter what direction legislature goes in, and we hope that they get it right, we hope that it's something that parents can really hang on to and that they can definitely pick it up. But if that doesn't work, if there's holes in it, if people decide that they don't want the government telling them how they should conduct their lives, this is where the Unplugged community comes into play, because it really doesn't matter what direction they go in. If parents are deciding amongst themselves that collectively this is a thing that we're just not going to do right now, that's where the power lies. That's what's going to speak volumes, because we can't depend just on the government. We certainly can't depend on just the social media companies to actually enforce their own age restrictions. If they're not doing the work, it has to come down to us. And this is one way to do it, with tools and resources and a collective community to actually make social change. This is how we have to do it. We can't leave it up to anybody else.
3: All right. Thank you so much. That is Amanda Pettit, and she started, she brought down a Windsor chapter here of Unplugged Canada. And so you can definitely get involved if this is something that you are interested in. Unplugged Canada, you can go to their website. So thank you to Amanda Pettit for her time this morning. It is 9:18. 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And don't forget, Ika, your Medica. We're seeing some lights are flashing at Sprucewood and Matchett. And there's also, we just got word here of a structure fire near the old NEMAC plant on Ojibwe. Some messages here saying, must be something happening, several fire and police rolling, and somebody here is saying there's a structure fire near the old NEMAC plant on Ojibwe, so you might want to avoid that area. Megan Deloria, what else do we have?
6: In the city, Ontario Street will be closed between Arthur Road and Lawrence Road for construction of a new pedestrian crossover until the end of the day. The westbound lanes of Riverside Drive are closed between Elmer and Devonshire Road for work. A detour is in place using Wyandotte Street. This work will be ongoing until 5 p.m. tomorrow. Northbound Ojibwe Parkway has lane restrictions between GN Booth Drive and the Essex Terminal Railway tracks for concrete panel repairs. And University Avenue is still closed to traffic between McKay and Wellington. This work is ongoing until the end of the summer. Meanwhile, in the county, Highway 3 at County Road 34 is closed on both sides of Highway 3. There is no north or southbound turning off of Highway 3 until mid-June. From the AM 800 Traffic Center, I'm Megan Delorier.
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3: All right, gas prices for today. We are looking at 190.9 according to Gas Wizard. That's down 2 cents from yesterday. And the average price of diesel, 213.9 for diesel. That is up 5 cents from yesterday. Coming up, we are going to get the news poll question of the day. And it has to do with the timeline of the Gordie Howe International Bridge. How confident are you that it will open before the end of spring? More on that up next.
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6: 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And the weather forecast for today, high of 18 or 64, mainly sunny. A little bit windy today, and then tonight we'll see a low of 8 or 46. Friday, tomorrow, high of 19 or 66. It's looking like a sunny start to the morning. Increasing cloudiness near about noon. Saturday, high of 20 or 68. They're calling for showers. And the current temperature right now, let me refresh the page. It is 9 degrees out there. That is 48 Fahrenheit.

0: special request from Smoker Sally this morning.
1: I think she likes John Fogerty and CCR. That's
0: she does.
1: The first time she's requested some CCR.
0: Midnight Special.
1: Now, John Fogerty's coming to the Coliseum.
0: Wow. I wonder if Smoker Sally's going to go.
1: Oh, I'm sure she will be there.
0: She's got to update us on her.
1: I saw the last time he was there, Kim and I went. Great show.
0: I bet.
1: If you are a CCR fan and a John Fogerty fan, great stuff. It was a great show.
0: Oh, very nice. Yeah. Okay. Hey, we're hearing that the lights are flashing at Sprucewood and Matchett this morning. Also, there's a structure fire near the old NEMAC plant on Ojibwe as well. We're getting some messages on that. But newsful question of the day is something that I think a lot of us are guesstimating, Paul.
1: Well, it really flowed out of your interview with the mayor on Tuesday when asking him for an update to see if and when, the bridge is going to open, the new Gordie Howe International Bridge. And, the mayor jokingly said, still taking squares. You know, everybody's got a different date in mind. But he talked about with the ongoing negotiations, the trade dispute between the U.S. and Canada, that really now, in his words, the bridge is being held hostage. And he implored Canadian officials not to accept a lesser deal or a bad deal in order to get the bridge open. He says, listen, leave it closed.
0: Yeah.
1: If it means taking a bad deal, right? Waiting for a better deal, I should say.
0: Absolutely.
1: So the question today is, do you think the Gordie Howe International Bridge will open before the end of spring? Because that was the thing we were hearing from Bridge Authority officials this spring, in quotation marks, was when it would open. You can let us know, AM800CKLW.com. Yesterday we asked if you agree with the province's decision to extend last call to 4 a.m. at bars during the upcoming FIFA World Cup. Nearly 1,200 responses, better than two-thirds, 68% say no.
0: Okay. Going back to today's question, do you think the Gordie Howe International Bridge will open before the end of spring? Honestly, I'm getting to the point, you know, just seeing the way that, the U.S. and Canada trade negotiations are happening. It sounds like they really want to, it's like they're using
1: this. Yeah, they're using that as leverage.
0: Absolutely.
1: You want the bridge open? Well, then here we don't like your supply management on dairy.
0: Yep.
1: We don't like the fact that none of our booze is in your liquor stores. Oh, by the way, this. We know late last week that new tariffs were put on mushrooms produced in Canada, and it seems like more penalties could be applied coming up later this month. So, again, the U.S., the Trump administration, continuing to kind of crank down the economic vice, if you will, on Canada, and the mayor saying, don't take a bad deal to open that bridge.
0: Mm-hmm. All right.
1: Because as the war goes on in Iran, and the issue with getting oil out of the Strait of Hormuz, Mayor Dilkins was saying they're going to need Canadian oil.
0: Yeah. All right. Well, thank you so much for that. You can go to our website, am800cklw.com, to vote. 9:29, Paul has your news up next.
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1: 9 degrees in Windsor, Essex, a mainly sunny day with gusty northeast wind, a high reaching 18, 64 Fahrenheit. I'm Paul McDonald, AM 800 News. Coming up, Essex Mayor cleared of code of conduct complaints and concerns voiced over the extension of last call in Ontario. The first firefighters are on the scene of a structure fire on Windsor's far west side. It's at an industrial facility in the 4600 block of GM Booth Drive off Ojibwe Parkway. Chief Fire Prevention Officer John Smith says the call came in from employees at the plant.
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1: Windsor Mayor Drew Dilkins is pushing back against claims from the Welcome Center Shelter for Women and Families that the city is failing to support growing demand for women's shelter beds. More this morning from AM 800's Megan DeLaurier.
9: In a statement issued on Wednesday, Dilkins defended the city's financial support for the shelter and stated there wasn't additional funding available this fiscal year. The shelter's executive director, Lady Lafayette, told AM 800 News that a request for $192,000 to add 12 beds was denied by the city and warned that without stable funding, more women could be pushed into unsafe situations. Dilkins says the city provides $1.6 million annually for operations, and they heavily invested in the shelter, including purchasing the building in 2021 for $8 million and spending over $1 million in renovations. The mayor says current shelter occupancy levels this month are at 89%, meaning there are beds available at other shelter organizations. Megan DeLaurier, AM 800 News.
1: Court of conduct complaints against Essex Mayor Sherry Bondi have been dismissed. Bondi told Essex County Council last night two complaints have been filed with the Integrity Commissioner over her comments and social media posts on the county's green bin program and the fee structure, a topic that sparked contentious debates earlier this year.
10: So this was, you know, probably very costly on behalf of the taxpayers, where at the end of the day, elected officials, if they have issues with each other, they should really just pick up the phone and call and talk about concerns rather than go through this process that costs taxpayers money.
1: Bondi told council after a full investigation, the commissioner found no contravention of the code and has officially terminated the file. The province's decision to extend bar hours during the FIFA World Cup comes with added risk. The community leader for Mothers Against Drunk Driving in Windsor Essex, Shauki Hamka, says extending drinking hours to 4 a.m. raises the risk of impaired driving. He says safety must be made a top priority.
11: Have a plan in place. You know, we always hammer down having a plan. Having a plan is crucial in, you know, preventing impaired driving.
1: The province has previously extended drinking hours before other major sporting events, including the gold medal game between Canada and the U.S. in men's hockey at the Winter Olympics in February. AM 800 News, time is 9:34. Sunshine today with a breezy high of 18. Air France says one of its flights bound for the U.S. was diverted to a major airport in Canada. According to online plane tracker FlightAware, the plane was en route from Paris to Detroit when it landed at Trudeau International Airport in Montreal. Airline officials say the reason for the change was new regulations banning travelers from certain countries from entering the U.S. anywhere other than Washington, D.C. In this case, that certain country is the Congo, where a deadly outbreak of Ebola is raging. Something new in Sandwich Town, a public pier overlooking the Detroit River and the Gordie Howe International Bridge, officially opened Wednesday. The Benzagoawick Pier is located at the foot of Mill Street within Port Windsor's Queen Dock Green Space. Windsor Port Authority President and Chief Executive Officer Steve Salmon says the name Benzagoawick is supported by Caldwell First Nation and the Walpole Island First Nation.
12: Benzagoawick
8: That means where waters come together. You know, they don't translate, like most language words that are not part of the English, they don't translate perfectly, but what a wonderful sentiment. Where waters come together, where people come together, where communities come together.
1: The project cost about $2.5 million, with nearly $1 million coming from the Bridge Community Benefits Plan, about $700,000 in steel donated by Atlas Tube, and construction companies providing engineering and architectural work at no cost. The AM 800 News poll question, do you think the Gordie Howe International Bridge will open before the end of spring? Let us know at AM800CKLW.com. AM 800 News time is 9:36. We get a check of business now. The U.S. Department of Justice says two Canadian steel companies have agreed to pay $19 million to resolve allegations they knowingly failed to pay proper duties on flat-rolled steel manufactured in Europe and Asia.
12: The U.S. Department of Justice says from May 2019 through to January 2025, Farjas Incorporated and Royal Canadian Steel, along with the company's president, misrepresented the country of origin of the steel as Canadian and American. The department says the companies knew the steel was from China, Indonesia, Italy, Turkey, or Vietnam. Through that time period, steel imports compliant with the Canada-US-Mexico Agreement on Trade didn't face duties. U.S. President Donald Trump imposed 25% tariffs on steel imports in February 2025 and later increased the duty to 50%. Kelly Malone, The Canadian Press, Washington.
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17: Good morning, 9:39 on this Thursday morning, and your weather is brought to you by St. Clair College. 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Mainly sunny, wind gusting to 40 kilometers an hour tonight, low of 8 or 46. And tomorrow's looking like a decent day, high of 19 or 66, sun in the morning, some increasing cloudiness near noon, and then Saturday high of 20 or 68. They're calling for showers. I was hoping for a warmer weekend, but that doesn't appear to be the case. Next week, early next week, we're looking at temperatures of 25, 26, a little warmer. I miss the 30 degrees that we saw this past weekend. I wanted to come back. Current temperature right now, it is 9 degrees or 48 Fahrenheit.

0: really feels like it's just one thing after another. We were talking about the Hanta virus and Canadians that are in quarantine right now for that. And the latest headline, an Air France flight from Paris to Detroit was diverted to Montreal yesterday afternoon after the United States authorities barred it from entering the U.S., citing new restrictions for people who have recently traveled to three East African countries where a deadly Ebola outbreak has just taken hold. And a passenger disembarked at Pierre Elliott Trudeau International Airport was assessed by a quarantine officer and then flew back to Paris. This is according to a spokesperson from the Public Health Agency of Canada. And health officials determined the passenger was asymptomatic. The U.S.-bound plane then continued on to Detroit. So the World Health Organization has declared the Ebola outbreak in Congo and Uganda one of international concern. And the WHO says there are about 600 suspected cases and at least 139 suspected deaths due to this strain of the Ebola virus. And the outbreak was first confirmed by health authorities in those regions just this past Friday. Here is Deborah Mister, who is a passenger on the flight. That flight from Paris to Detroit that was diverted to Montreal. She spoke to ABC Detroit Channel 7 after the flight landed back at Metro Detroit.
1: The captain said that it was the U.S. government not allowing us to land in Detroit. By that point, the flight attendants all had masks on, which no one had had on prior to that announcement. So it was really concerning, like, what is going on here?
0: All right, so that was Deborah Mister, who was a passenger on that flight. And, gosh, every time you talk about viruses and these diseases, it brings back, you know, memories of COVID-19 and how rapidly and quickly that this can spread. Ebola is not considered highly contagious compared to respiratory viruses like measles or COVID-19 because it doesn't spread through the air or casual contact. It is only transmitted through direct close contact with bodily fluids of a symptomatic or deceased individual. So, we'll have to see what health officials are saying today, but not overly concerning, just in regards to the fact that it spreads so much differently than COVID-19, which is what made COVID-19 so dangerous. So, yeah, transmission requires direct contact with infected bodily fluids like, you know, blood, saliva, or, you know, throw up, something along those lines there. So definitely a nervous experience, a very, I'm sure, tense and anxiety-provoking experience for those passengers that were on that flight. And like I said, we will update you if we hear any more on that. It is 9:44. And we're hearing about a structure fire near the old NEMAC plant on Ojibwe. We are sending a reporter out there. We're hoping to hear from him. Rob Hindy is on site, and he will connect with us soon for more details on that. Megan Deloria with your traffic.
2: A reminder in the county that the intersection of County Road 42 and Les Bruns Road is fully closed to traffic, and County Road 20 in Kingsville is closed between Heritage Road and McCain Side Road. Expect delays. Meanwhile, in the city, McDougal Avenue is closed from Tuscarora Street to Wyandotte Street East for road repairs. This work is ongoing until tomorrow. Turner Road is closed from Parkdale Place to Grand Maris Road, and the Turner and Memorial Drive intersection is closed until next week. Westbound Riverside Drive East is closed from Devonshire Road to Glengarry Avenue for paving work. This work is ongoing daily until next Friday. And there is still a full closure on Central Avenue from Ontario Street to Seminole Street. This closure will be in effect until November. From the AM 800 Traffic Center, I'm Megan Delorier.
0: All right, thanks so much for that, Megan. Up next, Kristen Siapis is filling in for Kyle Horner this morning. We will speak with her about what's happening on her program. More on that next on AM 800.
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The weather forecast for today, well, it's going to be warmer than yesterday. I thought yesterday was so chilly. We're going to see a high today of 18 or 64, mainly sunny. Wind gusting to 40 kilometers an hour today. Tonight, low of 8. Or 46. And then tomorrow, Friday, 19 or 66. They are calling for a sunny morning tomorrow and then some increasing cloudiness near noon. Saturday, high of 20 or 68, and they're calling for showers. The current temperature right now, it is 9 degrees out there, which is 48 Fahrenheit.

0: Well, good morning, everyone. We're hearing this morning that there's a structure fire near the old NEMAC plant on Ojibwe, and AM800's Rob Hindy is out there this morning. Good morning, Rob. What can you tell us about what you're seeing?
1: Good morning, mate. So I just talked to Chief Fire Prevention Officer John Smith. He told me the fire is under control. Two people, one sent to hospital with smoke inhalation. Another one is being treated by EMS at the scene right now. As for the cause, still looking into it, but it looks like it was a welding spark. That's early indications. An investigator is coming down, and the Ministry of Labor has been notified, but not sure if they're making their way down to this structure fire. Like I said, it is under control, water being applied. But two people, once again, one sent to hospital, smoke inhalation, one being treated at the scene.
0: And sorry, Rob, do we have a location or where exactly is this?
1: So it's the former NEMAC site, like you mentioned. There's two buildings here, the north building and the south building. I believe John Smith said the structure fire happened in the south building and the north building was evacuated. So I just got double checked there. But one of the buildings, no one's in it now. The other one, that's where it started. But you, like you mentioned right off the bat, it is the former NEMAC property on GN Booth Drive off Ojibwe.
0: Okay, and I'm assuming the fire crews are still there on scene?
1: Yeah, number of fire trucks here. You got EMS here, Windsor Police. There was NWIN. They're still here. Basically all emergency responders still here along with NWIN. And it'll be a while here. The investigator still has not arrived on the scene. As for the OFM, I did ask John Smith if the OFM has been notified. Not yet. Only the Ministry of Labor.
0: Okay, my last question. Does this have any impact on any traffic in the area?
1: No, there is construction happening in this area, but since the fire is on GN Booth further down, it's not really impacting traffic in this area. It is down to single lane traffic because of road work in the area, but that does not because of the fire.
0: All right. Well, thank you so much for your time, Rob. I really appreciate it. That is Rob Hindy, a reporter with us, AM800, just out of that structure fire near the old NEMAC plant on Ojibwe. When we get more information, we will make sure to get that to you. Joining us now, Kristen Siapis. I have not talked to you in a little while.
2: Hey, good morning.
0: Good morning.
2: How's it going? It's so nice to be here.
0: I know. Things have been good.
2: Yes, yes. It's been busy. It's nice to have me in while Mike's not around. That's great.
0: Oh, I know. You know, and it is, when Mike's gone, like, you know, as much as I... you know, he can get under my skin, you can imagine.
2: It's the megaphone, I think. It's the megaphone for me.
0: But I miss the company.
2: Yeah, it's nice to have a buddy. I'm happy to take on megaphone duties if that role is being offered. No problem. I'm as obnoxious as Mike, I'm sure I can. Yes.
0: I've hid the microphone until he comes back on Monday. I don't even want to see it. Okay, what do you have coming up on your show?
2: Okay, so we're doing an all municipal politics morning, I'm pretty sure. We got lots to talk about. The mayor's come out with some statements about the Gordie Howe Bridge, about funding for the Windsor's Welcome Center Shelter for Women. We'll be talking with Councillor Ronaldo Agostino. We've got Councillor Fred Francis on the show. It's packed. It's packed, Meg. It's all municipal politics all morning. We're going to want to know from people, do you think the Gordie Howe International Bridge will open before the end of spring? Our news poll question of the day. And do you want to see it open or do you want to see it wait? Do you want to see, do you want us to wait until we get a good trade deal? As the mayor has said, you know, put that at risk, you know, if we open too early or whatever it is. So we'll be talking about that. And then we've got a little tech talk with Carmi Levy talking about all the cool tech things that are happening. So I love coming in the morning. People are here. It's lively.
0: Yeah.
2: The sun is shining.
0: Yep.
2: Happy May. It's spring, baby. Let's do it.
0: I know. You know, with the Gordie Howe International Bridge, it was funny because it seemed like we were all pretty optimistic that
2: yes.
0: it was going to open. And we were hearing the beginning of May. That's what the insiders were kind of saying.
2: At first, I thought it was going to be February at first. Now we're May. Now we're September. I don't know.
0: Well, and that's the thing. I mean, we have no concrete date, but I would not be surprised if we didn't even see this open this summer and even into the fall. Like, I think it really does depend on what is happening around trade negotiations.
2: Yep.
0: Unfortunately, I didn't think this would be a pawn in trade, but here we are.
2: It's a nobody knows situation right now. Like, the mayor's come out with his statement and his opinions on it, but I really don't think he knows. I don't think anybody knows. I think it's going way up to the top.
0: Agreed.
2: Like, I've got some friends who are working in that area and even they don't know. They're waiting on, like, what's my first day of work? Like, when do I get this started? And there's a lot of questions in the air for sure.
0: Well, and I believe all the CBSA officers.
2: They're trained up, ready to go.
0: They're trained up, ready to go. Mm-hmm. We've got a whole, you know, staff of them.
2: This is what I've heard, yeah.
0: And so we're just, you know, sitting around, I guess, waiting for it.
2: Yeah.
0: I know.
2: Anticipating.
0: Yeah. I'm just eye roll. This beautiful thing no. that we have created and that the community has wanted, and including the United States, for so long.
2: Yes, I know.
0: And
2: there's so many people, like we've talked to cyclists who are like, I just want to get on my bike. I want to get over there.
0: Sure.
2: People who want to walk over. And yeah, there's a lot of anticipation. I think, you know, it's the dramatic pause before the big reveal. I love a little moment of suspense. It's that like, oh, the suspense is terrible. I hope it'll last. Like it's that moment of like, let's get it open. Let's go. Well, I'll be cheering.
0: See, you're way more optimistic than me, because I don't think this is a dramatic pause. I just think this is people being obnoxious.
2: Okay. Well,
0: and those people being people in the leadership positions in the U.S.
2: Well, we're going to want to hear. We'll take our calls today during the show, so people can call in and they can express their dissatisfaction with their leadership or their eagerness for opening, okay. whatever that might be.
0: All right. Sounds good. It is 9:56. Thanks so much for hanging out with me this morning. And I can't believe it. Tomorrow's already Friday. We're going to have some fun. We'll see you then. Okay, bye.
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4: Nine degrees in Windsor, Essex, mainly sunny for today with gusty northeast wind at a high of 18, 64 Fahrenheit. I'm Paul McDonald, AM 800 News. 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Coming up, the mayor of Essex cleared of code of conduct complaints and a new public pier opens in Sandwich Town. The first crews are on the scene of a structure fire on Windsor's far west side. It's an industrial fire in the 4600 block of GM Booth Drive off Ojibwe Parkway in the former NEMAC building. Chief Fire Prevention Officer John Smith tells AM 800 News the fire appears to be the result of construction inside the plant.
5: Early reports is that from a welding torch, it caught material below a cutting area, and that material ignited. So right now we do have the fire under control.
4: Smith says one person was taken to hospital for smoke inhalation. Another person is being assessed by EMS, another who was treated and released. Essex Mayor Sherry Bondi says two code of conduct complaints filed against her have been dismissed by the Integrity Commissioner. Bondi told Essex County Council last night after a full investigation, the commissioner found no contravention of the code and has terminated the file. The complaints stem from her comments and social media posts on the county's Green Bin program and the fee structure. Bondi says she took us to social media to share her reasons for how she voted.
6: I felt it was important to share what the Integrity Commissioner's findings were, because a lot of times members, elected individuals, feel like they can't speak out. But we can share when we vote yes, and we can share when we vote no.
4: Through talks with the commissioner, Bondi says it was made clear that officials voting against a majority decision are not limited from commenting on it publicly. AM 800 News time is 10:02, sunny for today with a windy high of 18. A check of the markets this hour. The TSX down 47 points. The Dow is off 161 points. The Nasdaq down 117 points. Gold has fallen $35 in trading this morning at $4,500 U.S. an ounce. Oil up nearly $4 at $102.21 U.S. a barrel. Our dollar sharply lower at 72.53 cents U.S. Windsor Mayor Drew Dilkins is defending the city's decision to reject the Welcome Center Shelter for Women and Families request for an additional $192,000 in funding this year. Executive Director Lady LaFerrette says the money would make 8 temporary beds permanent while adding another 4 beds to meet growing demand. Dilkins says the city provides the center with $1.6 million annually for operations. He says the city purchased the building in 2021 for $8 million and spent more than $1.5 million in renovations. Dilkins says current occupancy levels in the shelter system are at 89%, meaning there are beds available in other shelter organizations. A new public pier has officially opened in Sandwich Town. The

0: logical standpoint as well.
1: The pier cost $2.5 million, with nearly $1 million coming from the Bridge Community Benefits Plan, about $700,000 in donated steel provided by Atlas Tube, and engineer and architect fees being provided at no cost. The Amy Hedberg News poll question: do you think the Gordie Howe International Bridge will open before the end of spring? Let us know at am800cklw.com. Of more than 700 responses so far, 90% say no. AM 800 News, time is 10:04. The forecast is next.
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1: Now the forecast from the AM 800 Weather Center: mainly sunny with northeast wind gusting to 40 kilometers per hour today, the high of 18. A clear sky for tonight, wind diminishing, the low down to 8. Sunny again tomorrow, some clouds near noon, a high of 19. We're at 11 Celsius right now, that's 52 Fahrenheit. 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

Welcome back. You're listening to AM 800 CKLW. I am here. Kristen Siap is filling in for Kyle Horner. He is not able to be with us this morning, but I am. I'm going to be hanging out with you, and we are talking about all kinds of things. I feel like I just said to Meg as she was exiting the studio, I feel like we are having an all municipal politics morning. There's so many things that are going on in our city. Yesterday was such a busy day. All these announcements about funding, about lack of funding, very cool things happening in our city. And the speculation, it is our AM 800 news poll question of the day. When will the Gordie Howe Bridge open? We've had so much anticipation. It's been such a long timeline, I think, getting us to this point. We're going to be taking your texts and your calls a little bit later in the show. If you have some thoughts, you know, as we were just discussing, Meg and I, on the morning show there, it really does feel like, you know, either it's going to happen or it's not going to happen. Either you're frustrated with politicians going, this is taking too long, or you're just eagerly anticipating. I will say I'm on the eagerly anticipating side. I'm going to remain optimistic. I'm excited to see it. There's so many cool elements in there. I've got friends in the cycling community who are like, I just want to cycle that thing. I'm like, yeah, man, let's take a bike over there and go and eat some tacos or something. Like, I'm game. Let's make it happen. I'm not in the mood to be angry at politicians this morning. I know that it's a tough job, and everybody does it improperly from time to time, and they do the best they can with what they got. So, I mean, I'm not saying we should cut them some slack, but I want to hear what you have to say about it. You can send me your text right now if you're thinking about it. 519-792-2559 is the number to text, or you can give us a call. Hold your calls for right now. We are going to call, have a little bit of a call in later in the show. 519-792-CKLW is the number to call. And, I mean, you can always let us know what you think. We're always happy to hear it. But first, our first topic of the day, we are going to be talking about the city's denial of funding for the Welcome Center Shelter for Women. They came

0: forward and ask City Hall for $192,000. And that's not a small piece of money. It's a pretty large piece of money. They wanted to have $192,000 a year to help make up this apparent shortfall from what the province grants them. Now, the city had said all such funding had been allocated for the current fiscal year. As you know, our budget deliberations were a little tight this year, trying to maintain as lean a budget as we possibly can and still bring all the services to our residents that we need. It's a tough job. They managed to cut it and make the budget work this year. We are going to be talking with our Ward 3 counselor, Ronaldo Agostino, who's with us in studio this morning, in a ward that is very heavily affected by homelessness, by people who are struggling to find shelter. The Welcome Center shelter itself is in Ward 3 as well. It'll be a conversation about what we need in our community and how we get there when we have these lean budgets and what it means, you know, what kind of funding, you know, the mayor came out and said, we've already given tons of money. It's not that we don't support the Welcome Center Shelter for Women. We have supported the Welcome Center in all of these ways. We'll take you through some of the numbers and the statement that we had from the mayor and maybe get some reaction here from our counselor from Ward 3. We've got Counselor Agostino. We want you to stay tuned. We're going to take a break right now. When we come back, we'll be hearing more of your thoughts and chatting all about that right here on The Kyle Horner Show. Stay tuned. 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
2: All right, let's take a look at the weather forecast. Right now, it's 11 degrees Celsius. That's 52 degrees Fahrenheit. Today, we're looking at a mainly sunny day. It's going to be gorgeous out there, if you're asking me. I like it when the weather's a little bit cooler like this. We're going up to a high of 18 or 64. Clear tonight with wind gusting to 50 after midnight. So tie down those porch pillows. They're going down to a low of 8 or 46. Tomorrow, sunny, increasing cloudiness near noon with a high of 19 or 66. Dropping down to a low of 12 or 54 tomorrow evening. And then we have got showers for the weekend. 70% chance of showers tomorrow night. On Saturday, showers with a high of 20 or 68, a low of 13 or 55. Sunday, again, 40% chance of showers with a high of 22 or 72 and a low of 15 or 59. Monday morning, we are still seeing some showers. Mix of sun and cloud, 30% chance of showers with a high of 25 or 77. Monday evening, we will clear up a little bit. Cloudy with a low of 15 or 59. And then getting into next week, looks like we might see some warmer temperatures. Tuesday, Wednesday, we've got a high of 26 or 79 with a mix of sun and clouds. So looking forward to a little bit more summery temperatures. But right now it's a little bit cooler, 52 degrees Fahrenheit. That's 11 degrees Celsius.
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0: All right, welcome back to the Kyle Horner Show. I'm your guest host, Kristen Siapis, filling in for Kyle today. And one of the big things that has happened this week is the mayor came out with a statement about the Welcome Center Shelter for Women and Families. They had asked for $192,000 from the city to help make up an apparent shortfall from what the province normally grants them. Now, they went public with that request, and the mayor came out with a public statement releasing some of the facts. So I'm going to take you through these. There's quite a lot in there. I encourage you to check it out. It is linked on the AM 800 CKLW website. It's out there on CTV News. It's on the city website. You can take a look at what he's posted. I think he put it up on his X, on his Twitter, whatever. You can check that out as well. But here's what it comes down to. City of Windsor purchased the former hotel property that's used by the Welcome Center for $8 million in 2021. That's 5 years ago. Then they invested $1.6 million to renovate the property for use as a shelter. They have, they were able to expand their service. They went from 12 beds in their old location to 32 beds and 21 rooms for families. Now they're a little bit bigger. They're able to provide that support to the community. The City of Windsor allocates $1.6 million homelessness dollars to the Welcome Center annually to help fund operations, because we know it's important to the city. In addition, the city covers building, utility, and maintenance costs, $260,000 annually. So the support is there for those things. Late last year, the Welcome Center, the city suggested the Welcome Center convert two of the underutilized family rooms so that they could create 8 beds for women to better align with the community needs during the winter months. This is coming from the mayor's statement. The Welcome Center agreed to that change, but then requested that the city covers the cost of $7,000 to purchase the beds. They indicated that they could absorb the operating costs within their existing budget. There you go. Just this month, they asked for $192,000 to support 12 new beds. They were told they have no more money in this fiscal year. The city can't offer it, but they would consider the request. In late 2025, the Welcome Center asked city administration for an additional $160,000 as they projected a budget shortfall in 2026. And then following the 2026 budget approval, they were told the budget is being maintained. Then they asked for the additional funding for 12 additional beds. So then the mayor goes on to share in his letter here to all of us that the city allocates funding for 197 shelter beds across the region. Right now, the shelter space is running at about 89% occupancy, so there is space. There's, in addition to the 24/7 drop-in space provided at H4 and the Downtown Mission, there are 21 beds that remain open every night. So the city has come back sort of saying, here's what support looks like. Now, the Welcome Center is still saying there is a shortfall. We need the support. You know, you've heard it here on the station. We've been reporting about it. We want to know, you know, let's dig into these numbers. What is really possible and where does the need really lie? Why do we still have this gap? And we've got one of the people I know who is very informed on this issue, who's got a lot of opinions and isn't afraid to share them. It's our Ward 3 City Councilor, Rinaldo Agostino. Rinaldo, thank you for joining us this morning. And thanks for sitting with us while we go through all these numbers and break everything down.
1: It sounds like a lot of complicated math. And in a very, very complicated space, in a very, very complicated situation.
0: Right.
1: And I just don't think that the community has a vast understanding of how complicated this is.
0: So what makes it complicated? Because what we see is the mayor's come out and said there's a huge chunk of change. We've invested in this property. We support it. We love it. We're happy with the shelter. We've provided investments when there's been need for extra beds. We just can't fulfill this request at this time. Where the Welcome Center is saying, listen, I understand that there's 21 beds at other shelters, but we need them here for the specialized service that we provide.
1: I think what's complicated about it, and I have a different stance than everybody else, because I think one thing that everyone can acknowledge is that I'm the one who gets the beds.
0: Right. Right?
1: It's my ward that continues to get pummeled with social services.
0: Yeah, yeah.
1: And it's interesting. I was with the mayor yesterday where, you know, we spend 75% of our time trying to deal with this particular issue.
0: Right.
1: Which is homelessness, mental health, addictions, people being unhoused. And within an hour period of time, I'm talking to investors, developers of downtown Windsor that are threatening to cancel everything they want to do downtown if we continue to pummel the downtown with more services, with more social services. Then within that hour, I'm being told that I'm a monster if I don't provide more shelter space. So it's a no-win situation for me.
0: Well, but do you feel like it is, you know, residents, well-meaning residents who are going, we need these social services, you have to spend this money, or these organizations versus these businesses that are saying, we want to develop, we just don't want to see so much of the social services concentrated in the core.
1: Exactly.
0: Are we pitting resident against resident to some extent?
1: We are. What's even worse is what I don't think people understand is that as a council, we have very, very, very little discretionary approval of how this funding is even spent.
0: Right.
1: So we're getting a report. We're getting a request without a report, without recommendations, without goalposts, without anything.
0: Okay.
1: And then all of a sudden you're looking online and council, you guys are horrible human beings. You're not giving money to the women and the children. We don't even have a mechanism.
0: So what's required for a better in-depth understanding of the issue? Then,
1: how the funds are allocated.
0: If the shelter came to you and said, here's the plan, here's what $192,000 is going to get spent on, is there even a mechanism at that point if you could say, you know, here's where the money is actually going to go and this is what the plan looks like?
1: Currently, no. There is no mechanism for council.
0: I mean, it doesn't even matter, really.
1: No, exactly. And that's the issue here is that when you look at the way the funding comes down, it's 97% of it comes from the province.
0: Mm-hmm.
1: But we don't get discretionary, we don't get to choose who gets what. Right? We don't get reports back from all the different organizations that say, hey, we did this year and this is where we need for next year. And the council doesn't see that.
0: But do you need to? I mean, just to play devil's advocate here, like, do you need to see that report? Or is it enough to say, here is an organization that's doing good work in the community. Here's some money. Keep doing good work. We trust you to spend it responsibly.
1: No question about it. We need to see that because unfortunately, every single organization will tell you that they're doing great.
0: Yeah.
1: That they're doing good things. But I think if anybody out there in the general public would say that we continue to spend $25 million a year on this and things do not appear to be getting better.
0: Right.
1: You're going to have to question who's making the decisions.
0: Okay, but at the same time, we're spending, and again, like just turning over the coin here, on the other side, we're spending all of this money just to keep this flood at bay. Like we're just barely breaking even on all of the need and all of the, so it's not getting better because we're not getting enough funding because we're not, and it doesn't necessarily mean that it should be allocated differently or should be spent differently.
1: Yes, it does. In my opinion, it does because I am, and I've said this for many years now, and I will continue to pound the doors, and thankfully, I think the community is going to get some information within hopefully the next few weeks. We have to change the way we're doing things. Shelter sucks. I said it.
0: Yeah.
1: It sucks.
0: Yeah.
1: What we need is transitional housing. What we need is housing. We have to stop treating human beings like they are FedEx packages.
0: Okay.
1: We have to stop treating. There's a reason we shut down. We shut this stuff down 20 years ago, right? We cannot keep stuffing people into buildings and giving them a bed and saying, that's enough for you, because clearly it doesn't work.
0: Well, it's not. It doesn't give them the scaffolding they need to get to the next level, right? It doesn't help them to build their lives.
1: And if it was up to me, and again, I get a very little say in this.
0: Right.
1: I would say that all the money needs to be put into housing. We need housing. Housing first, transitional housing, supportive housing, no more shelters. It doesn't work. Shelters do not work. It is a part-time, it is a short-term, stuff you in a box and hope you're going to get better because somebody else doesn't want to deal with it. We have to start dealing with the root of the problem, and the root of the problem is housing.
0: Mm-hmm.
1: We have to give people a reason to live.
0: I mean, are we looking at, is this connected to the housing shortfall that we have? And we hear all the time, we've got 10,000 people on the housing wait list and it's more than 6 years long and it's going to be impossible. So is this putting people, like, is there a way to solve this housing problem?
1: Yes, we have to try.
0: Mm-hmm.
1: We have to try. And I think that's what you're going to see next is, because again, I'm not in this position to be a political commentator or to give my opinion on what everybody, I'm in the position here to try and solve the problem. And the problem right now, as clear as day, is that people need their own space to live.
0: Okay.
1: They do not need to be sheltered in gymnasiums or cafeterias and said, hey, come on in. come on in. You got a place to sleep, but the rest of the day I got nothing for you.
0: Well, I mean, that's not what this is, though.
1: No. But
0: like, this is, to be fair, like the $192,000 is, it would be to go to a shelter that is operating, you know, with beds and with the, that connects people to supports and gives people the skills that they need to advance.
1: That is one aspect of what they do, but everything, we don't get to pick and choose who gets what. We have to look at everybody and say, I can't pick favorites. And at the very least, as a council, if someone's coming and asking for money, I would like to see a report come back to us to say, hey, here's everybody who's requesting funding, because they're not the only ones. Literally, my phone, probably I get 15 calls a day for people for asking for money. I need to know, because the well is not unlimited.
0: Right.
1: There is not a city fund. There's a city taxpayer fund. All the money that gets pumped into this from the city comes from the taxpayer. And we have a responsibility to the taxpayer to make sure that the funding is spent in the places that need it the most,
0: so,
1: not those who are the loudest, right? And that's the problem, is that unless we get reports back that say, hey, here's who's asking for additional funding this year, here's what administration thinks is going to give us the best bang for our buck, council choose that. We don't even get that. We don't get that as of now. And I think that needs to change. Because if we have to wear this, right, which clearly we are, at the very least we should have a say in it.
0: So I understand that you're in a tough position as a counselor, as always, you know, with the purse strings being tighter. Do you want there to be, you know, when we take a step back and look at the budget and go, okay, well, the budget was tight this year. Do you wish for more budget? Do you wish for more leeway to be able to spend more money on this problem? I mean, it's got to be one of the top problems in your ward. And because all of these social services are concentrated in your ward, it's a problem for the whole city that one ward is trying to solve for everybody, essentially. Do you wish for more funding for this, or what do you say, I guess?
1: I certainly wish for more funding, but what I wish is for more partnerships. I need more people involved in this. It can't always be, like, think about it. We're literally asking the government to, in essence, do something in many ways that you would never ask a government to do.
0: Yeah.
1: Right? We're asking the government in some ways to do the work of the church. We're asking the government in some ways to do the work of the charity. We need to look at this and say, okay, what partners are missing from the table? What can we do to further support and help people? But do it in a way that we don't feel that we're lighting the back of dumpster trucks on fire with cash.
0: Yeah.
1: How do we solve this? How do we make things better? And I'm adamant about it. It's not shelter beds. It's housing. It is housing. And if there's pennies and money to be spent, we need to direct that towards housing, because that is the only thing that will solve this issue.
0: All right. Thank you very much. That is Ward 3 Councillor Ronaldo Agostino here with us in studio. Really appreciate you being with us on
1: Anytime.
0: This.
1: Anytime. Thank you.
0: All right. Stay tuned. When we come back, we've got lots more for you. I'm Kristen Siapas filling in for Kyle Horner today. 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
2: 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An information update with Paul McDonald.
3: One person has been taken to hospital for smoke inhalation from a fire in an industrial building on Windsor's far west side. Crews were called to the 4600 block of GM Booth Drive off Ojibwe Parkway in the former NEMAC plant this morning. Chief Fire Prevention Officer John Smith says early indications are a welding torch caught some material on fire during construction inside the building. Code of conduct complaints against Essex Mayor Sherry Bondi have been dismissed. Bondi told Essex County Council last night two complaints have been filed with the Integrity Commissioner over her comments and social media posts on the county's Green Bin program and the fee structure. Bondi says the commissioner did not find any contravention of the code. Canada Border Services Agency is reporting five seizures of drugs and weapons at the Ambassador Bridge earlier this month. The agency says over a six-day period, officers seized four prohibited firearms, ammunition, magazines, brass knuckles, a stun gun, pepper spray, cannabis products, and edible gummies. The American travelers were arrested under the Customs Act, issued penalties ranging from $500 to $2,000, and returned to the U.S. And U.S. Customs and Border Protection says it's taking steps to protect public health after Ebola regulations diverted an Air France flight to Montreal. Air France says one of its passengers on the Detroit-bound flight was denied entry into the U.S. Details on these and other stories coming up at 11. The forecast is next.
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3: Now the forecast from the AM 800 Weather Center. Mainly sunny for today with gusty northeast wind and a high of 18. We're sitting at 11 Celsius right now. That's 52 Fahrenheit. I'm Paul McDonald. 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
7: Welcome back. You are listening to the Kyle Horner Show. I'm your guest host, Kristen Siapis, filling in for Kyle today and talking to you about all the things that are happening here in our city, all the things that impact you. Thank you to all of our texters. Of course, if you have any thoughts on this or any of our topics, we love to hear from you. You can give us a call, 519-792-CKLW, or send us a text, as many of these people have, 519-792-2559. We've got lots of folks saying, you know, we need to talk about this, especially, you know, commenting on some of the comments that we just got from Ward 3 Councillor Ronaldo Agostino. Where, if the good councillor could cite any particular studies or bodies of authority that have concluded that creating shelter beds is a failure as a bridge strategy, no one is saying it's the end move to support humans in crisis, but it's a necessary step in the process. Yeah, a big statement from him saying, you know, this system isn't working. We're only barely keeping this problem at bay. How do we really solve it? And he's saying, we need more housing. We've got Rosanna on the line saying the provincial government should be involved. Rosanna, thank you for calling in. Do we have Rosanna?
8: Hi.
7: Hi, how's it going?
8: It's going. I just want to say the province is the one who canceled these workers, right?
7: Well, in this case, this was the funding for those beds, and it's due to a shortfall from provincial funding. So there was the Welcome Center had previously, I think you might be thinking about the other story that we had where the Welcome Center was short a few student positions on their Canada Summer Jobs application.
8: Oh,
7: that's
8: okay.
7: From the federal government. This is the regular funding that they get, you know, as I think the councillor mentioned as well, most of their funding comes from the provincial government, and this was a shortfall on expanding. They wanted to expand into 12 more beds and ask the city for support on that. So it is a shortfall. I mean, this is, I think, what the mayor and what our councillor might be pointing to, saying that the support generally comes from the province.
8: So, Kristen, my point is that I think all these things actually should be the province. I think the city needs to focus on potholes and parks. I think someone suffering so seriously, this is a provincial matter. I know it's dire and distress, but to ask the municipal government to just take on everything, then they would have to take on schools. They would have to take on everything.
7: Right.
8: So I just find that this provincial government is out of touch, as John Fraser, the Liberal interim leader, says. They're out of touch because why are these women, families, men, whoever needs the shelter, why are they suffering when Paul Calandra, the Minister of Education, just took a jet to go to the United Kingdom?
7: Mm-hmm. Mm-hmm.
8: They get their priorities wrong.
7: Yeah. All right. Thank you very much for calling in. Appreciate that. Yeah, we've got lots of texts coming in too saying, you know, we need to give money to these organizations that support people who are vulnerable in our community. This is the impact that we need to have in our community. This is where we need our tax dollars to go. And, you know, as he said, he's got lots of pressure, I think, from residents saying we need to give them the money. We need to see the support. And it, I think, you know, it just illustrates that we do care. We do want to see this support. We want to see it happen in our community. And I think where we see resistance, it's from people who don't deny that we need to see it happen, but they want to see it done properly and they want to see the impact going where it needs to go. As the Councillor Agostino said, you know, we need to build more. We need to actually have some more, housing available. This person texts in saying, find me a builder that will build small houses. Been asking for smaller houses for years. They're not building them as they don't make money on that. Is there a housing program that you'd like to see? You can always text in. Let us know what you think. 519-792-CKLW. Coming up next, we are going to be talking about the Gordie Howe Bridge opening. And it is a big question for a lot of people in the community. It's just such an imposing piece of our skyline now. It's so beautiful, this bridge. And nobody can use it. Nobody can get onto it. We can't cross the border on it. Supposedly, it's pretty much ready to go. It's from what I'm hearing. I don't know. You guys can call in and tell me if I'm wrong. I'm pretty sure it's ready to go. We've heard that the border guards, CBSA agents, are trained up. They're ready to hit the ground. They're ready to go. I know of personally people who are working with the bridge company and getting things in place for the opening. It feels as though it could be any moment, and yet we have no date. We got nothing. Now the mayor came out saying, basically, don't do it. Don't do it unless you're going to do it properly. And really, let's think about some of the impact. I want to know from you. You can head over to am800cklw.com. Answer our news poll question of the day. Do you think the Gordie Howe International Bridge will open before the end of spring? I want you to put on your psychic powers and your clairvoyance and tell me, do you think we're actually going to get there before, I mean, we're close to the end of spring now. Do you think we're going to get there before the summer hits? I think we've got arguably, what, another 4 weeks before we can call it summer. Do you think it'll open in the next 4 weeks, or are we looking at something over the summer, maybe something in September? Even with all these things in place, it still feels like such a mystery. All right, we're going to be talking about that and taking your texts and your calls. You can text us 519-792-2559 or give us a call, 519-792-CKLW. Stay tuned. We've got lots more for you. 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
7: All right, let's take a look at the forecast. Right now, 11 degrees Celsius, 52 degrees Fahrenheit out there. Nice and cool. This is my kind of temperature. Mainly sunny today. We're going up to a high of 18 or 64. Tonight, it'll be clear. Wind gusting to 50 after midnight. So it might be a little blustery this evening and a chilly low of 8 or 46. Tomorrow, sunny, increasing cloudiness near noon with wind gusting to 50, a high of 19 or 66, and a low of 12 or 54. Might see some showers tomorrow night, 70% chance. And then into Saturday, we've got a rainy-ish weekend for you. Showers on Saturday with a high of 20 or 68 and a low of 13 or 55. On Sunday, Only a 40% chance of showers, but throughout the day, a high of 22 or 72 and a low of 15 or 59. On Monday, those showers are going to continue potentially. 30% chance of showers in the morning with a high of 25 or 77. And then it's warming up. We've got a high of 26 or 79 on Tuesday and Wednesday with a mix of sun and clouds. So it's going to feel nice and warm and summery, but not this weekend. This weekend looks like it's going to be a little wet. Right now, 52 degrees Fahrenheit. That's 11 degrees Celsius.
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0: Welcome back. You're listening to The Kyle Horner Show. I am your guest host, Kristen Siapas, filling in for Kyle today. Appreciate the opportunity to hang out with you this morning. And we are having some great conversations. A lot of people texting in about this. Now, Windsor Mayor Drew Dilkins says he doesn't want Canada to accept a bad trade deal just to open the Gordie Howe International Bridge. It was slated to open in spring 2026. So I don't know. I feel like spring's almost over and we don't have an open date yet. And so now he said, here on the station yesterday morning, we've fulfilled our end of the bargain. Now to weaponize this and to hold this bridge hostage is just a crying shame. In February, Trump had posted on social media that he wouldn't allow the bridge to open unless America was, quote, fully compensated for everything we have given them. That's us, Canada. And I don't know exactly what that means. We know that, these trade deals are certainly holding things up. Evan Solomon, our federal minister of the Economic Development Agency for Southern Ontario, he's said that the trade negotiations are definitely a factor. And so what does this mean? We know that we've got workers who are just on hold waiting to see what's going to happen. Do you think it's going to open? Maureen says she doesn't. Maureen, thank you so much for joining us this morning.
1: Hi, Christine. I'm thankful that you had me on the show. I really do not think that it's going to open until summer. I think that what's the situation going on here is that the slippery Don, so I call him, has made a deal, or somehow or another has to pay back his obligation to the Maroon family. And I think that part of that was like, you know, don't open it until we sort of give you the go-ahead. Now, I don't have any inside information about this, but that is my feeling. And the other thing, I didn't get on the phone fast enough to tell you my plan that I think is very viable for the homeless situation.
0: Oh, okay. Yeah, go right ahead. Now, earlier today, if you're just tuning in, we were talking about the Welcome Center Shelter for Women and Families going to the City of Windsor asking for $192,000 to cover some shelter beds. City saying that they've already allocated funding for the year, basically turned them down. So what are your thoughts on that, Maureen?
1: Well, my thoughts are that we could take some of the still good, but possibly not used train cars, put them in an area that has shade and everything. We would really go and update the train cars. And then we would have it such that there would be a nurse practitioner on site at all times, and it would be overseen, there'd be oversight by a doctor. There would be people that could, you know, like a social worker. And that would be a counselor.
0: Now, what you're describing, that sounds really similar to what the H4 Hub and what some of the services do provide, where they've got connections to some of the social services that people need and also give people a leg up and connect them to housing. So it's not, I think you're on the right track in terms of what the city is already kind of pointing to. So yeah, that sounds great.
1: Is that a pun, on the right track?
0: Yeah. Oh gosh. We got the dad jokes in here this morning. Maureen, I got another caller on the line. Thank you so much for calling in. I appreciate your thoughts on this.
1: Okay. If you want more ideas about it, let me know.
0: Oh my gosh. This is great. I love this. See, this is what I think when you put city residents to the task, they're going to identify the things that need to happen. They're going to tell us, you know.
1: I also think that you could, if it's in a spot that is, you know, not long term because it's on wheels, you can move it. You know what I mean?
0: Right.
1: So I think where there's a will, there's a way.
0: Right on. Thank you, Maureen.
1: I'll let you go.
0: Okay. Bye-bye. Thank you. All right. We've got Sean on the line. I think Sean's got an answer for us on the bridge. Are we opening the bridge, Sean? What do you think? Oh, do we have Sean on the line? Are we opening the bridge, Sean? Do you think we are going to be able to open it? What do you think?
2: I wouldn't hold my breath on it anytime soon. I think, the last caller was correct. The Maroon family, they've donated the Trump administration millions of plus, And that's probably a backdoor deal that they got going there. Plus, he's going to use it as a pawn for the negotiations and all that stuff.
0: Mm-hmm.
2: And those negotiations aren't going to happen right away. It's going to take months and months and months.
0: How long do you think we can wait?
2: You know what? It's probably I would say probably going to take another year at least.
0: Oh, no. Another year?
2: Reality bites, but it's true.
0: Oh, man.
2: Either he's not going to make his midterms, or we're going to have to hold out for a better deal, because I think what I heard Mayor Duncan say, he was absolutely right. Don't let them use that as a pawn towards negotiation.
0: Yeah.
2: I mean, they got us crippled financially right now. And if he's going to try and say, you know, we'll let you open the bridge, but you got to make serious concessions on everything else, I say, you know what, hold off on that, because really, we need the tariffs to go away. We need all that stuff a lot more than we need the bridge to open.
0: Mm-hmm.
2: And we have to think about that stuff first, because people are broke financially. There's a lot of industries here, and it's not just manufacturing. It's agriculture, and agriculture is the biggest part of our economy. I know that around here it's all manufacturing, but the biggest gross domestic product we have is agriculture.
0: Yeah.
2: And if they put those tariffs on us, that cripples us 10 times worse than manufacturing does. And they know that, and that's why they just put tariffs on our mushrooms. Little things like that, it all adds up. And then they're gonna try and use the bridge as a pawn to circulate away from, divert attention from that and get everybody, well, we want the bridge open, do whatever it takes. This is going to take probably a year for this artist of negotiation, as he calls himself,
0: to
2: actually make a deal with us. And I think the bridge is probably lower on the list of priorities when it comes to that.
0: Mm-hmm.
2: So I don't see it happening. And he's good buddies with the Maroons, and they definitely don't want that bridge open. So the longer they can wait, the more money they're making off that bridge. That's 200 years old. It should be torn down anyway.
0: Right on. Okay, Sean, thank you so much for calling in.
2: Thank you very much. You too.
0: All right. I want to know what your thoughts are. You can send in your texts, 519-792-2559. Do you think the bridge is going to open? It's our AM800 news poll question of the day. 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Answer the news poll. 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Right now, we're going to take a break. When we come back, we've got more for you. 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
0: Let's take a look at the forecast. Right now it's 11 degrees Celsius. That's 52 degrees Fahrenheit. Sunny today, nice and cool. Clear this evening, dropping down to a low of 8 or 46 with the wind gusting to 50 after midnight. So that breeze is going to pick up lit as we get into the evening. Tomorrow, sunny with a high of 19 or 66. Increasing cloudiness throughout the day and then showers tomorrow night. We've got a rainy weekend ahead, going down to a low of 12 or 54 tomorrow evening. On Saturday, 66 or 19, but showers all day long, going down to a low of 12 or 54 with a 40% chance of showers Saturday evening. On Sunday, a mix of sun and cloud, 30% chance of showers with a high of 23 or 73 and a low of 14 or 57. On Monday, a little bit of showers in the morning. We've got a high of 25 or 77. Warming up throughout the rest of the week. Monday evening, we've just got a low of 15 or 59. And then Tuesday, a high of 27 or 81. A low of 15 or 59. And then Wednesday, a high of 26 or 79 with a mix of sun and cloud on Tuesday and Wednesday next week. So we could just got to get through a little bit of a rainy spell over this weekend, and then we've got some warm temperatures ahead. Right now it's 52 degrees Fahrenheit. That's 11 degrees Celsius.
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0: All right, welcome back. You are listening to The Kyle Horner Show. I'm your guest host, Kristen Siapas, and we are talking about the Gordie Howe Bridge opening. Is it going to happen? The vast majority of you are saying no. I don't think so. We are waiting on the political whims of our federal leaders, these trade negotiations that are taking place, and our last couple of callers saying, absolutely not. We don't want those, don't open it if it's going to mean more tariffs for us. Another person texting and saying the mayor is right. Don't open, until the time it needs to. Trump is not dictating how the world runs. How are we going to get this deal in? This other person says, didn't some Canadians hire this PM who stated he would have a deal by July 2025? The bridge wouldn't even be an issue right now. My goodness. Neither would our tool and die industry, which is on the brink of collapse, that cost us 50,000 jobs locally. They're scared to death. Yeah, there's a lot on the line. There's a lot on the line right now. And, again, if you are, interested in sharing your opinion, you can head over to the AM 800-CKLW website, answer our new news poll question of the day. Again, the vast majority of you saying we are waiting on Trump. We are waiting on these trade negotiations. We're going to take a break. When we come back, we've got news for you next. 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
9: Eleven degrees in Windsor, Essex. Lots of sunshine today with breezy northeast wind and a high of 18, 64 Fahrenheit. I'm Paul McDonald, AM 800 News. Coming up, Essex mayor cleared of code of conduct complaints, and Windsor's mayor defends a decision to turn down additional funding for a women's shelter. But first, a fire in the former NEMAC plant on Windsor's far west side is under control. Crews were called to the 4600 block of GM Booth Drive just off Ojibwe Parkway earlier this morning. Chief Fire Prevention Officer John Smith says all of the employees were out of the building when firefighters arrived.
10: We do have one person transported from smoke inhalation. We have one being assessed right now with EMS. And we do have one person that was treated and released.
9: Smith says early indications are a welding torch caught materials on fire during construction inside the plant. The Ministry of Labor has been notified. Essex Mayor Sherry Bondi has been cleared of code of conduct complaints. Bondi told Essex County Council last night the integrity commissioner has concluded an investigation and found no contravention of the code. At issue were her public comments and social media posts about the county's green bin program and the fee structure.
11: We can't criticize, you know, council for the reasons why they're going forward with something if you didn't vote in favor of it. But I can share, you know, why I voted yes for a program, why I voted no for a program. And I also just, I really want residents to be engaged in politics. And if their political representatives don't feel like they can speak up, why would residents feel like they can come to us if we can't speak up on their behalf?
9: From January to March, the county received repeated questions and concerns from residents over the fee structure for the Green Bin program. AM 800 News time is 11:02. Lots of sunshine today, a windy high of 18. Checking the markets this hour, TSX up 69 points. The Dow is down 96 points. The NASDAQ has fallen 145 points. Gold is off nearly $29 $3 in trading this morning to $4,506 U.S. an ounce. Oil is up $3 at $101.25 U.S. a barrel. Our dollar is lower at 72.48 cents U.S. Windsor Mayor Drew Dilkins is pushing back on suggestions the city is failing to support growing demand for services at the Welcome Center Shelter for Women and Families. Executive Director Lady LaFerrette told AM 800 News this week, the center's request for an additional $192,000 in funding this year was turned down. LaFerrette says the money would have made 8 temporary beds permanent while adding another 4 beds to address more women seeking help. Dilkins says there is not additional funding available in this year's fiscal year. He says the city provides the center with $1.6 million annually for operations. The city purchased the building for $8 million in 2021, and the mayor says more than $1.5 million was spent on renovations. Dilkins says occupancy levels in the shelter system this month are at 89%, meaning beds are available at other organizations for those in need. More weapons and drug seizures at the Ambassador Bridge. Canada Border Services Agency says over a 6-day period earlier this month, 5 seizures netted officers 4 prohibited firearms, ammunition, magazines, brass knuckles, a stun gun,

0: says the Paris to Detroit flight was redirected because of a passenger from the Democratic Republic of Congo boarding in error. The American Border Agency says it's working with the U.S. Centers for Disease Control and Prevention to protect public health. Canadian health officials did not immediately return requests for comment. News you can use. Sign up for AM800's breaking news email alerts at AM800CKLW.com. 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The forecast is next.
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0: Here's the forecast from the AM 800 Weather Center. Mainly sunny for today with northeast wind gusting to 40 kilometers per hour, the high of 18. Clear for tonight, wind diminishing, the low of 8. Sunny again tomorrow, some clouds near noon, a windy high of 19. We're at 12 Celsius right now, that's 54 Fahrenheit. 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
9: Welcome back. You are listening to the Kyle Horner Show. I'm your guest host, Kristen Siapis, and we are having an all-municipal morning. We're talking municipal politics all morning long. Coming up a little bit later in the show, we're going to be talking with our tech expert, Carmi Levy, about cool tech things happening. So I promise we'll lighten things up, but we're doing some heavy hitters this morning. With us this morning, we have our city councillor, Fred Francis, with us, and we are talking about all the things that are impacting us. Now, heavy topics we've been through this morning already, Fred. We've been talking about the Gordie Howe International Bridge, the delay in this opening. I feel like we've had CBSA agents moving into the building. We had reports of that happening in September, and now we've got months and months later with no movement, with no opening, and now the mayor comes out and says, don't open it. Don't open it because we need to get a good trade deal. What are your thoughts about this?
10: Well, good morning. Thank you for having me, and look forward to talking about all this stuff.
9: Yeah, we got lots.
10: Good morning, so thank you. No, I think we need to have the Gordie Howe International Bridge open as soon as possible. You know, I think we got to keep in mind that if we go back, you know, the work on this bridge has taken probably over 25 years.
9: Mm-hmm.
10: I mean, it's been over 25 years, maybe even longer, to get this bridge up
11: and get this bridge open. So we can't lose sight on that, and we can't lose sight on why we need to get it open. You're talking about security redundancy. You're talking about traffic efficiency. You're talking about getting more city, international trucks off city roads. You're talking about economics. You're talking about trade. You're talking about something that benefits Michigan, Ontario, not only the respective cities of Detroit and Windsor, but also two countries. So I understand why potentially the Americans would want to use this as a bargaining chip, potentially hold the opening of the bridge as hostage, as a negotiating chip. But as community leaders, we can't allow the Gordie Howe International Bridge to be used as a bargaining chip.
9: Well, how do we push back on that, though?
11: Well, we can't let it to be a lever. It should be off the table. And the way you push back on that, Kristen, is you communicate and you advocate. What we've been doing for the past 25 plus years is this benefits Michigan. This benefits right. Ontario. This benefits workers and families and people on both sides of the border. Whatever Ottawa and Washington are going to do for their negotiating deals, you have to have trust in them to do it. And I have trust in Prime Minister Carney. There's nothing that I've seen in the time he's been Prime Minister.

0: minister that makes me believe he's going to get Canada into a bad deal.
1: Do you think that it's not the place of municipal government to weigh in on this? Like, we've got Prime Minister Mark Carney, we've got President Donald Trump, they're doing the negotiations, those things are happening at that higher level, and, you know, they've got to work out the best deal for their respective countries, however they do it, whether or not you are a Carney fan or a Trump fan or whatever. That issue is in their hands. Is it our place to say, don't open the bridge, don't take a bad deal, we've got high stakes for the members of our community, or is it better for us to say, listen, we trust the federal government to do what they need to do, get the deal that needs to happen? I mean, conversely, we could have people saying, you know, if we had any, I'm not saying that we do, but we could also take the stance to say, open it because we need to get it open, because we need to get this happening. And we put ourselves potentially at risk of taking a bad deal if we do that. You know, do you think it's better off, or are we better off just to keep our mouths shut and let the deal happen?
0: Well, people can say whatever they want. Everyone's entitled to their opinion. But what I'll say, as community leaders, you know, the onus is on us to be responsible and advocate for our community. You know, we have a certain responsibility as community leaders in Windsor to advocate what's best for the city of Windsor. And we have to allow that the federal politicians, the provincial politicians, to do what they have to do. Mm-hmm. But we can't lose sight of our responsibilities. And we should open the bridge as soon as we can, because, again, it doesn't just benefit Windsor. It benefits Detroit. It benefits all of Michigan. This is not just a Windsor thing. This is not just a Canada thing. This is a benefit to the United States of America and to the state of Michigan, and to multiple other states that are neighboring Michigan. We can't lose sight of the facts. We can't lose sight of the debates. We can't lose sight of the advocacy that's been ongoing for the past 25 plus years on why we needed another bridge opening. And we need to open the bridge for all those reasons that we've been arguing for the past 25 plus years. Now, like I said, I have trust in the federal government. I have trust in Prime Minister Carney to get us into the best deal, not just based on blind faith, but based on what he's done in the past year or so. You know, when it comes to economics, you're not going to find a better economic leader in the world mm-hmm. than Mark Carney. And what you've seen him do in the past year and a half, he hasn't given in to the U.S. He's pushed back, and he hasn't accepted any deal just for the sake of any deal. So I think he's earned the benefit of the doubt to get us a good deal. And like I said before, as a community leader, I'd say get the Gordie Howe bridge open. Get that off the table. It shouldn't be a lever we can pull, or anyone could pull, as a negotiating ploy, because it benefits too many people and too many communities. We shouldn't be playing around with it like that.
1: I appreciate that. Now, if you want to weigh in on this, our news poll question of the day, do you think the Gordie Howe International Bridge will open before the end of spring? Right now, we've got 10% of people saying yes, 90% of people saying no. They don't think the Gordie Howe International Bridge will open. Now, the end of spring, this is a negotiable number. I'm saying that's like the next 4 weeks. Do you think it's opening in the next 4 weeks? I don't think so. I think if the number, if we knew that date, we would know it by now if it was in the next 4 weeks.
0: I'd say, I think it'd be open by the end of the spring summer.
1: Mm-hmm.
0: So I say before the end of spring summer.
1: We'll remain optimistic.
0: It's
1: yeah.
0: Windsor. So, you know, we have two seasons, winter and summer. So I'm going to say before the end of summer.
1: Yeah. Before the end of summer. Well, it's going to go up to 80, I think, on Tuesday next week. So we're back into summer temperatures before long. All right. One more question, for you here on our topics that we've covered this morning. Now there was, a statement again by the mayor this week about the lack of funding that was available for the Welcome Center Shelter for Women and Families. They had come forward requesting $192,000 for an additional 12 beds, and that was turned down. Now the mayor's statement said in great detail all of the funding that has been available for the Welcome Center. It's just saying, you know, we do support the Welcome Center. We love the work that they do. We're happy to support them, and we've supported them in all of these ways. We have to turn down this request, and there are, you know, in the event that we need more beds, there are these beds available in the community. We had Councillor Agostino here this morning who said, listen, this isn't necessarily the way to go. This might not be, you know, putting more money in shelters might not be it. What we really need is housing. What are your thoughts on all of this?
0: Well, he's right and wrong. Councillor Agostino is, and you know, I've talked to him about this, and Councillor Agostino is a friend of mine. I think I'm going to see him on Friday night, so I don't want to get into too much trouble with
1: we
0: him.
1: We still get along. Everybody gets along.
0: I'll hear it, but we do need shelters.
1: Yeah.
0: And obviously, why we need shelters is that when an emergency happens and you need to go somewhere, that's where shelters come in.
1: Mm-hmm.
0: But he's also right in that we also need transitional housing where you can't be in a shelter forever until we find you a place. You know, I asked the council a question some time ago about, you know, what are our options with respect to tiny homes in Windsor?
1: Mm-hmm.
0: And how do we compare and what are other jurisdictions doing with respect to tiny homes? And can we kind of have that kind of model here as a result of having more transitional housing? I asked that council question last summer, and I'm still waiting for an answer. So I think an answer is coming soon. I hope an answer is coming soon. I don't think it's going to be cheap. I think it's going to be, you know, we're going to have to make a significant investment. But that might be one more area, one more tool we have that we can help people get into off from a shelter, into transitional home, and into permanent housing.
1: Mm-hmm.
0: So we just need more tools, more options. As it relates to what the ask is, listen, I think the onus is on us, again, as community leaders, to listen. And if we can help, we should help. And if we can't, then we should explain why we can't. I mean, when you're dealing with, you know, an amount within $200,000, I mean, that's not a large amount within
1: right.
0: within the prospect of $1 billion budget, a $2 billion capital budget. And again, let's be honest. You know, when city council wants to find money for things, city council finds money for things.
1: Mm-hmm.
0: And there's ample example of that. So I understand there's a shelter network. I understand that the city provides support for that network and the reasoning behind, well, you know, we have more capacity. So with respect to one ask, it's not necessarily so. But I also understand why they're asking for it. You know,
1: mm-hmm.
0: I run a nonprofit. I run a charity organization, and I understand that you have to ask for as much funding and as much support from everyone as you can. So I don't begrudge the people asking. That's their job. They're doing their job. And as community leaders, the onus is on us not just to say no and not just to say ignore it. And I don't think anyone's
1: right.
0: doing that. But I think the onus on us is to listen and be creative to see if we can find help, find assistance, then we should look at that.
1: What do we say? I mean, you're always a very strong advocate for maintaining a nice lean budget and not downloading those costs onto taxpayers and residents here in our community. When you know that we've made those cuts and we've created a budget that is a little bit tighter and we've made sure that we limit the increase that we put on our municipal taxes, then we get a request like this and the answer is no. When you have to say no to funding requests like this, do you think back to budget deliberations or do you go, you know what, there are ways to balance things even within a tight budget?
0: No, there's ways to balance things within any budget.
1: Mm-hmm.
0: And I think we have a very healthy budget, a very robust budget. Like I said, the city's operating budget's $1 billion, $1 billion. That's a lot of money.
1: Mm-hmm.
0: And the city's capital budget's $2 billion. So, you know, and like I said before, you've seen example after example with things coming in over budget and council didn't bat an eye to support that. So you could always find money. You could always be creative and find ways to find money. I think the thing we have to keep in mind too is we can't let the provincial government off the hook. You know, I think the one thing I've always been very cautious of is to have the municipal government and the municipal taxpayer step into the shoes of the provincial government mm-hmm. and the provincial taxpayer. Part of our taxes, our income taxes, our sales taxes, goes to help fund the provincial government, and that money is supposed to come back to us. The municipal tax base, the property tax base, is not supposed to go to pay for healthcare, education, national defense.
1: Mm-hmm.
0: So we don't want to step into the shoes of the provincial government. We don't want to step into the shoes of the federal government because that's their funding responsibility. So if there's a shortfall here, we should be advocating to the provincial government for $200,000 more
1: yep.
0: to provide these more beds. Now, can we provide these beds in a short term, 1-2 years? Yes. Can we do it in a sustainable way over 10-20 years? Maybe not. And that's where the provincial funding package has to be accounted for.
1: Well, and that's a lot of the texts that we got in this morning too were about, you know, this is a provincial responsibility. This is not something that we should necessarily be taking on. And of course you hear both sides. You hear people saying, just as you've said, that the money is out there that if you want to find it, it's possible.
0: Let's be fair. If there was a immediate crisis, right? And all the shelter networks were at capacity and there was no room for anyone to go, I would feel very confident the council would step up and provide
1: mm-hmm.
0: additional capacity.
1: Mm-hmm.
0: But because there is our open beds, open shelter spaces, that's probably why you're seeing what you're seeing now. But
1: yeah.
0: Listen, I don't begrudge the ask. I think they're doing what they should be doing. I think they're doing what any responsible organization would do. And what I would tell them is keep on asking and keep on asking everyone,
1: yeah.
0: right? Because maybe someone will say yes, but
1: you got to try every door.
0: The onus is on us to listen and to help where we can. We can't just ignore ignore something or just say no outright. We have to listen and try to help.
1: Okay, so we do have some good news as well that we're going to be sharing this morning. Right now, we're going to take a quick break. When we come back, there was a huge funding announcement yesterday for the one of the greatest events, I think, in Windsor-Essex County. We're going to be talking about that with Fred Francis coming up next. Stay tuned. 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

0: Let's check in with the AM 800 Weather Center. Right now, it's 11 degrees Celsius. That's 52 degrees Fahrenheit. Mainly sunny today with a high of 18 or 64, dropping down to a low of 8 or 46. Tomorrow, sunny with wind gusting to 50, a high of 19 or 66. Some showers tomorrow night with a low of 12 or 54. Showers throughout the weekend, actually. Saturday, showers with a high of 19 or 66 and a low of 12 or 54. On Sunday, only a 30% chance of showers, but that increases to 40% in the evening. We've got a high of 23 or 73 and a low of 14 or 57. A little bit warmer going into next week. Monday's got a 30% chance of showers with a high of 25 or 77 and a low of 15 or 59. Some sunshine a little bit later and warmer temperatures, 81 or 27 on Tuesday and 79 or 26 on Wednesday. I'm looking forward to that. Right now it is 52 degrees Fahrenheit. That's 11 degrees Celsius.
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0: Welcome back. You're listening to The Kyle Horner Show. I'm your guest host, Kristen Siapas, here with Fred Francis, and I'm going to ask him to take off a counselor hat and put on a different hat right now, and with the Multicultural Council of Windsor-Essex County receiving $50,000 in funding yesterday. What a huge day, and it's all in support of the 2026 Carousel of Nations. Now, I don't know if you guys know this. Carousel of Nations is like my Christmas. I actually have, Fred, I didn't show you this. I have a countdown on my phone for our Carousel of Nations. It's like 30 days until I get to go to Caribbean Fest. I'm super excited about that, counting down every minute. And I'm sure lots of other residents are too. Tell us a little bit about the announcement yesterday and what that means for you.
1: Yeah, we're very happy. We were able to get funding support from the provincial government, OCAF and Experience Ontario. And Andrew Dowie came to the office, member of provincial parliament for Windsor-Tecumseh, came to the office yesterday to make the announcement. And, you know, I said this yesterday. I'll say it again publicly. You know, I really appreciate Andrew. He came to us with the minister a few months ago and said, what do you need? And we told them additional funding for Carousel, just to get the message out, to get people to come in, to get people to support it, to people to attend the different villages, and to promote it, not just in Windsor, Essex, but across the region, right? And he said, no problem. This is what you should apply for, and best of luck. And the other thing I have to say about Andrew Dowie is, you know, you're going to see a lot of politicians at Carousel this year. It's an election year municipally.
0: Everyone's going to want to be seen out there.
1: So yeah. Everyone's going to be there. Andrew's not one of those politicians.
0: Right.
1: Andrew's at Carousel every single year. It doesn't matter if it's an election year or not. I see him there every single year, and he's doing what he's doing because he enjoys it. So I want to put that out there. We appreciate you, Andrew Dowie. So the $50,000 is going to go to help promote, help do media campaign, help do promotion, advertising. Because really what we want to do is not only – you know, celebrate our diversity, celebrate our different cultures within Windsor Essex, but we want to promote it because it is a tourism generator. We do get people from across the border. We do get people from across the province that come down here for Carousel. And we're trying to grow it year after year with social media, traditional media, and so forth. And this $50,000 goes a long way to help us do that.
0: Now, this is such a huge event that happens every year. And I think from a resident perspective, we go, okay, I'm going to eat this food, and it's going to be Father's Day, and I'm going to take my dad to this one. There's so much of the experience that we just enjoy sort of selfishly from the entertainment perspective, but it means a lot to those community organizations and those cultural organizations as well. You know, what does this mean for them, for your partners in the community?
1: Well, I can't say thank you enough to the different cultural villages. And this year, we have 47 different villages across Windsor, Essex. You know, so it's not just going to be in Windsor, Amherstburg, Essex, Leamington. So it's across Windsor, Essex. And we're talking about thousands of volunteers. And if you've ever been to the Greek village, you see how many volunteers are there. If you've ever been to the Polish village, the Chinese village, so many of the different villages that are year to year, it's really a labor of love of thousands of volunteers, you know, making the food, putting the kids together for the dances, getting the costumes ready. So I can't say thank you enough to the cultural villages, the individual leads at the cultural villages. And it really comes down to pride, right? Each culture, regardless of if you're Lebanese, Croatian, Serbian, Hungarian, Romanian, I'm trying to name them all so no one yells at
0: me. We've got 47, so Fred's going to read the list now.
1: Regardless of what your culture is, you're proud of that. And you're proud to share that with the wider community. And having Carousel of the Nations in year 51 now, you know, it was not too long ago with Carousel of the Nation. The question was, are you going to go or not? Now the question is, how many are you going to go to?
0: Right.
1: And it really has become something that has really gotten so big. It's on a different level that, you know, we are so pleased with it. Last year we had 1 million interactions online.
0: Oh my goodness.
1: Right? We've never had that before. And we're seeing the analytics, and we're seeing people from different countries searching it, let alone different provinces and states. So to be able to have this funding from the provincial government to get people into Windsor Essex to tell our story, and you know, I'd be remiss if I didn't say it has been the top festival and event by Attractions Ontario for 3 years running.
0: Wow.
1: So that's competing against, you know, Toronto International Film Festival. That's competing against the Niagara Festival of Lights. So Windsor has the top festival in all of the province. And that's an attraction. That brings people to us. That has people spending their money here, staying in hotels here. So it's an economic generator. It's a tourism generator. But at its heart, and what it will always be, is bringing people together and breaking down barriers of ignorance, racism and bigotry, say, hey, listen, we're not that different. Mm-hmm. We enjoy the same foods. We enjoy music. We enjoy having a good time. And you start seeing people as people. And that's when the barriers and the divisions come down and we actually build acceptance and create a welcoming community for all. That's what Carousel will always be about.
0: Well, I think it is truly, it's not just voted by the province. It's one of my favorite things as well. It is going to be happening this year, the middle two weekends of June. It's happening.
1: First weekend's June 12th, June 12th, 13th, 14th, and then second weekend is June 19th, 20th, and 21st.
0: So keep an eye out for that, and you can head over to the website and check out everything you need to know. It's at carouselofnations.com. If you are planning on heading over to any of those villages across the city, I feel like it does. It really does take over the whole city, and it's just incredible to see that support from the province. Again, $20,000 through the 2026 Experience Ontario program, and then another $30,000. Coming from the province through the Ontario Cultural Attractions Fund, bringing the total provincial support for the festival to $50,000. What a great announcement, and what a great time of year. It's my favorite.
1: We got to get Premier Ford down here.
0: Yeah.
1: We've been trying for some time, and we've been close. So I think
0: hopefully soon
1: we'll get the Premier down here, because from everything we've heard is he'd enjoy it very much.
0: Very good. Well, you got to find out what his favorite food is, and then we'll take him to that village first.
1: Well, there's something for everyone. Regardless of what your favorite food is, something for everyone.
0: All right. Check it out. Hello, Fred, thank you so much for being with us today.
1: My pleasure. Thank you.
0: That's Fred Francis from the Multicultural Council of Windsor and Essex County. Just an incredible event coming up soon right here in Windsor, Essex. Stay tuned. We've got lots more for you. 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
2: 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An information update with Kathy McMahon.
3: One person has been taken to hospital for smoke inhalation following a fire at an industrial building in West Windsor. Crews were called to the former NEMAC plant on GN Booth Drive this morning. Officials say a welding torch caught some material on fire during construction inside the building. The Ministry of Labor has been notified. $50,000 in provincial funding has been announced for this year's Carousel of the Nations. The festival is the only ethnic and multicultural event in the area and features food, dancing, music, and other traditions that are shared in villages set up across the region. It runs over two weekends, June 12th and June 19th. And lights, camera, action. The stage is set for Walkerville High School to host four family films shot at the location this summer, which will create full-time jobs and training experience for dozens of post-secondary students. Details on these and other stories coming up at noon. The forecast next.
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3: The forecast from the AM 800 Weather Center. Mainly sunny and breezy today. The high 18 or 64 Fahrenheit. Clear and windy overnight. The low 8 or 46. Sunshine to start the day tomorrow. Then getting cloudy. Still windy. The high 19. In Windsor right now, we're at 12, 54 Fahrenheit. I'm Kathy McMahon, AM 800 News.
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0: Welcome back. You are listening to The Kyle Horner Show. I'm your guest host, Kristen Siapis, chatting with you about all the things that are going on right here in our city. But we're going to turn our attention now to our Tech Talk segment. We've got our technology analyst, Carmi Levy, here with us this morning talking about so many cool things happening out there in the world. We're going to get a little bit of an update on some things that you need to know as you navigate this world and all of the tech elements with it. Carmi, thank you so much for joining us this morning.
1: Oh, I'm so glad to be back with you. Thanks, Kristen.
0: So tell us, what is going on over at Spotify?
1: Well, this is actually a good news story. They're finally doing something good for us. They're adding verification. They're calling it Verified by Spotify, which is basically a badge. And then that appears next to a light green checkmark icon next to a podcast that you might want to listen to. And it tells you that this is a human-created podcast. In other words, it wasn't created by AI. The machines were not involved in it. They have verified that, yeah, in fact, these are actually humans that you're going to be listening to or watching. And that's important because, by some estimates, just a little under half of all of the podcast episodes that have been uploaded to Spotify over the last few months are AI generated. And so there's this wave of AI sloth that's kind of sweeping over platforms like Spotify, and it's making it harder and harder for all of us to be able to tell, well, am I listening to a human? Is this something I really should be spending my time listening to, or is it just machine generated? And that's a big problem. Labeling, transparency, as AI continues to proliferate, our ability to tell the difference between AI generated and machine generated content is becoming more difficult. So labeling initiatives like Verified by Spotify are a really important step for us to, as listeners, consumers, to regain control. And it follows, just a couple months ago, they did the same thing for music. So now musicians are increasingly being labeled with the same Verified by Spotify badge. If you're a human, you get it. If you're AI, you don't. And I think that's awesome. And I wish other platforms, and YouTube, I'm looking directly at you, I wish they would do the same thing, because sometimes it's really disappointing. You start listening to something and you get like a couple minutes in and then you realize, this isn't quite what I thought it was. This sounds like it was the machine. And sure enough, you do some digging and you realize it is, and you feel you've been fooled. Labeling helps avoid that.
0: Now, do you think, maybe through natural selection, we might see less AI out there? Like, if we label more AI, maybe will people be more likely to choose, you know, real humans when it comes to podcasts, when it comes to music? Or do you think it's just not going to make a dent?
1: No, I think it will, because I think there's value in your human connection. It's the reason we listen to local radio. It's the reason that we follow personalities in our communities, or, you know, we listen to certain musicians and we develop relationships with them over time. There's a human connection that no machine can ever replace. And even as the AI gets, you know, the fidelity gets better and better, it still isn't quite the same. And so there is huge demand for it. And just because these platforms are being overwhelmed with AI slop doesn't mean that we're consuming it. In fact, a lot of the data that we're seeing suggests we're not buying into it, and that we still want that human connection. And all of those AI podcasts don't have a lot of listeners, don't have a lot of followers or subscribers, precisely because they're created by machines. And so that's the good news, is that we still crave human connection, and that's still playing out online. And now with a little bit of labeling, it'll get easier for us to identify and not sort of lose sight of, you know, where the good podcasts are, who should we be listening to, because we trust that they're real.
0: Do we know anything about how this verification takes place? Like, you know, how do we really trust it?
1: Yeah, Spotify isn't saying a whole lot. So I'm guessing, and the reason they're not saying a lot is because I'm guessing they're using AI to do that.
0: That's funny.
1: Because, and exactly, if you think of the hundreds of thousands of new podcast episodes that drop on Spotify and similar platforms every single day, there's really no way that they could have enough humans on staff to do that. And so they use automation, they use technology, and I think that's fine, because I think in most cases it will get it right. And in cases where it doesn't get it right, let's say, you know, you have your own legitimate podcast where you're not using AI to create all of that content, and Spotify mistakenly labels you as AI, that there are mechanisms in place for you to have that turned around, have the automation fixed, so that you are identified as human. So I think this is one of those cases where it's okay for AI to be used. But again, I really wish Spotify were a little bit more upfront about it.
0: All right. Now, just changing gears for a minute, it seems like every industry that we look at is using AI, is using tech to advance some of the work that they're doing. There was a story that came out about Ontario police using spyware that lets them remotely take over your smartphone, and it's keeping it kind of a secret. What do we know about it?
1: Yeah, and this comes through, this is a very local story. This mm-hmm. is to police in Windsor. They partnered with the OPP in a major investigation of a very large car theft ring. And so they were having trouble kind of, you know, fingering the suspect. They sort of knew they had regular wiretaps. And they sort of, you know, it sort of put that individual in the same area as where these thefts were occurring, but it really wasn't enough evidence for them to, you know, really bring it to court. So they asked to use something called an on-device investigative tool, or ODIT, O-D-I-T. And basically what that is, it's kind of like a wiretap on steroids. It's essentially spyware, and the police would then install that software on the smartphones of the alleged criminals, and then it would essentially report back to them on everything they do on the phone. So if they make a phone call, it records the phone call and, you know, who they're calling, as well as the contents of that call. But it goes way beyond that. It captures screenshots. It captures your key presses, so it knows usernames and passwords. It can access actual emails and text messages, including ones that are encrypted, and it can even turn on the microphone and camera remotely, all without the person who owns the phone knowing. And so ultimately, it did allow them to make 23 arrests, bring 279 charges, and recover a heck of a lot of stolen vehicles, which sounds great. The problem here is there was not a lot of transparency over the use of these very powerful technologies. Right. And in the wrong hands or in the wrong context, it's one thing to bring criminals to justice, but what if they're using it maybe on you or on me and we don't know? That's incredibly problematic. That's the kind of stuff that, I guess, autocratic regimes would do, not necessarily here in Canada. So we are hearing complaints. Canadian Civil Liberties Association, for example, and the Ontario Privacy Commissioner are saying the lack of transparency, that they aren't being upfront about where this technology is being used, what hoops they have to jump through to get approval to use it, that is problematic. And that means that you and I are also at risk of abuse of this technology.
0: Well, it's an interesting one too when we talk about what rights people have, because although, you know, we do all want our criminals in our area brought to justice, and we're proud of the work that Windsor Police do, we also want to know that as we go about our lives as citizens that we're not being spied on, and even criminals have rights to privacy to some extent. You know, there's due process for all of these things. Does this mean that people are being able to be spied on, you know, without knowing without having that right to privacy that they already have?
1: I think the fear is that if we use tools like this without greater transparency, the risk is greater that those kinds of abuses could happen. So no one is mm-hmm. accusing any police forces, either in Windsor or across the province, of actually engaging in this. But they're saying the way that they went about using the technology in this particular case increases the risk of it being abused in future. And so we need better protections. We have to find a better balance between rightfully allowing law enforcement agencies to have the tools that they need to bring criminals to justice in this increasingly digitized, you know, sort of online age. Criminals are upping their game with ever higher tech, and cops need to follow that. Otherwise, we're never going to bring them to justice. And so we need technologies like this, but let's have better rules of engagement. Let's have better frameworks. Let's make it more obvious to the rest of us when these technologies are being used and what the rules of engagement are, so that the potential for that kind of abuse of our individual privacy is minimized.
0: All right, Carmi, that's all the time we have for today, but we're so grateful that you're here with us, as always, to give us some insight on some of the tech that's being used in all kinds of different industries.
1: Really appreciate being with you. Thanks so much, Kristen.
0: Thank you. That's Carmi Levy, our tech expert, giving us our tech talk of the day. There's just so much out there. I want to know what you think. Have you encountered AI music, and has it popped up on one of your platforms? Do you even notice? If you were listening to an AI podcast, do you think you would even know the difference? Or have you come across it, as Carmi said, over 50% or almost 50% of what's been uploaded to Spotify is just AI. That's insane to me. That's a huge number. All right, we're going to take a break. When we come back, we've got lots more for you. 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I'm your guest host, Kristen Siapis. Stay tuned. 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
0: All right, let's take a look at that forecast. 12 degrees Celsius and sunny out there right now. That's 54 degrees Fahrenheit. We've got a high of 18 or 64 today. I think that's just beautiful. This is my kind of weather. Dropping down to a low of 8 or 46 and windy tonight. Wind gusting to 50 after midnight. Tomorrow, sunny, increasing cloudiness near noon, a high of 19 or 66. And then we might see some showers tomorrow night, going down to a low of 12 or 54. Kicking off a wet weekend, those showers are going to continue right through to Saturday morning, a high of 19 or 66 on Saturday and a low of 12 or 54. A little bit lighter rain, a 40% chance of showers on Saturday evening, and then a 30% chance Sunday morning with a high of 23 or 73 on Sunday and a low of 14 or 57. On Monday, that 30% chance of showers continues, a high of 25 or 77, and then clearer for the rest of the week. Cloudy periods Monday evening with a low of 15 or 59. On Tuesday, warm and a little bit sunnier, mix of sun and cloud, high of 27 or 81 degrees Fahrenheit. Lovely. And a low of 15 or 59 on Wednesday. We might see a high of 26 or 79. The summer is just coming around the corner. You can just feel it. Right now it's 12 degrees Celsius. That's 54 degrees Fahrenheit.
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That's not a person. That's not a person, you guys. That's a robot. I can't even get over this. I can't. The AI music generation, as an artist, I feel like I'm always on a soapbox about this. Have you seen the AI flyers that people are creating? Things that used to be created by graphic designers, things that used to be created, poetry, writing, music. We should not be outsourcing our creative work to robots, to AI. Please trust your instincts, folks. Make your own art. It makes me absolutely crazy. And we were just talking in our Tech Talk segment with Carmi Levy about how we recognize AI, whether or not AI is recognizable when you have platforms like Spotify that are absolutely flooded, and different regions have different legislation. I think in Europe there's a little bit stronger legislation. I know I've read about where AI has to be labeled. You have to know that it's AI once it gets posted, and more platforms are having to be transparent about that. The ironic thing that technology is out there to identify AI technology. Yeah, well, what if that technology decides to rebel on us, you guys? I don't know. I don't trust the robots. I don't trust the AI. I will say it's a useful tool. It's a useful tool if it's getting you from point A to point B, if it's supporting some of the work you're doing. Maybe it's taking a shortcut out of, you know, maybe some step that's gonna be like very tedious or something. I just think it's awful to create a whole entire song. I hate it. It makes me angry. I want to know what you think. You can always text in. Let me know. 519-792-2559. Yeah. See, this person texted in, literally just AI stealing Chris Stapleton's voice. Gross. Another person texts in, that is not Billie Jean. It's not Billie Jean. No, it's awful. It is awful. I just cannot. Well, thank you for being with me this morning. I thank you for sharing my AI rage. Some of our texters saying that is awful. I would never listen to that. I hope you would never listen to it. I hope I hope you would recognize it is what I'm saying. I hope you would recognize it and you would shut it off or pick something different. Now with Spotify labeling some of their AI tunes and AI podcasts, you know, maybe natural selection will take them out. Maybe, you know, as people decide to choose real human voices and, real experiences, real podcasts, real interactions, maybe that at value, as we interject those values, as we try and make things a little bit better, maybe that will start to corner out some of the AI. We'll see a little bit less AI being generated. I don't know. All right. That is pretty much it for me this morning, folks. I have been your guest host, Kristen Siapis, here with producer Will. Thank you, producer Will, for always propping me up and keeping us going. And, he's a brilliant guy. You know, he's a good guy. Just don't believe what they say about you, Will. I'd never believe it. I think you're a great guy. Thank you for supporting me and this show. And thank you out there for tuning in. I think, we've had a good morning. Absolutely packed. I love doing this show. If you would like to tune in, I am going to be on the air again Saturday morning, hosting Live and Local, as I always do. And of course, if you've got stuff going on in your life that you want to talk about, you can always tune in on Saturday mornings. I'll be live here from 6 to 8, followed by Get Gardening from 8 to 9. You can hang out with me and maybe wake up and have a little coffee with me. Let's kick off our rainy weekend together. Thanks for tuning in. 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
22: It's 12 o'clock.
23: 12 degrees in Windsor Essex. Mainly sunny and breezy today, the high 18 or 64 Fahrenheit. I'm Kathy McMahon, AM 800 News. 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Coming up, funding for Carousel of the Nations and a birthday party for Winnie the dog. But first, one person has been taken to hospital for smoke inhalation from a fire in an industrial building in West Windsor. Crews were called to GN Booth off Ojibwe Parkway for a fire in the former NEMAC plant. Chief Fire Prevention Officer John Smith says there are injuries reported.
24: We do have one person transported from smoke inhalation. We have one being assessed right now with EMS. And we do have one person that was treated and released.
23: As for a cause, he says it looks like a welding torch caught some material on fire during construction inside the building. The Ministry of Labor has been notified. The province is investing $50,000 into Carousel of the Nations. The event, which runs over two weekends next month, celebrates various cultures and traditions with authentic food, music, dancing, and more. Windsor Tecumseh MPP Andrew Dowie says the Multicultural Council of Windsor and Essex County is getting the cash.
25: There's not a single event like it throughout Ontario, maybe not even throughout the country. Yet we have the Carousel put on by the MCC that brings people in to celebrate cultures, celebrate food, celebrate dance.
23: The funding will help attract visitors and support local businesses, while organizers say it will boost marketing and programming.
1: A bit of Hollywood in Windsor this summer. Walkerville Collegiate is set to be the backdrop for a new student-led film production program that will see four full-length films shot inside the high school, providing full-time paid jobs and extensive training. Bill Marks, the executive chairman of Vortex Media, says the program aims to fast-track careers.
2: We want to show that that sound, that kid in the sound department, he's recording the sound on four 90-minute shows this summer. He's going to go out into the industry now with a resume, with proof that he does not need to clean somebody else's cables for 10 years to learn what he's already learned.
1: The program is expected to spend more than $1.8 million on youth employment locally. And a birthday party for a disabled dog this weekend. Charlotte's Freedom Farm in Chatham, Kent is throwing a bash on Saturday for Winnie, who is born without fully formed front legs and gets around in a wheelchair. Farm founder Lauren Edwards says Winnie is turning five.
3: He has no idea that he's disabled. He doesn't let it hold him back at all. He's absolutely amazing, and I think it's so important for people to meet, especially for kids, to meet him and see some of the other dogs, you know, running around, whether it's with their wheelchairs or prosthetic legs.
1: Edwards says Winnie has a different themed birthday party every year. This year, it's the Greatest Showman. The public is invited to attend on Saturday from 10 until 2. Today's AM 800 News poll question. Do you think the Gordie Howe Bridge will open before the end of spring? Let us know at AM800CKLW.com. Yesterday, we asked if you agree with the province's decision to extend last call to 4 a.m. at bars during the upcoming FIFA World Cup. Of nearly 1,200 responses, 68% said no. AM 800 News Time, 12:03. The forecast next.
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1: The forecast now from the AM 800 Weather Center. We have lots of sunshine for this afternoon. Wind from the northeast at 40 kilometers an hour, the high getting up to 18. Clear and windy overnight, the low 8 or 46. We're at 14 in Windsor now, that's 57 Fahrenheit. I'm Kathy McMahon, AM 800 News.
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2: It is just a few minutes past the top of the hour, a beautiful and sunny Thursday, May 21st, at our nation's capital. I am your host, Vashi Kapels, very glad to be with you over the next few hours. I hope it's a wonderful day wherever you are. There's a whole bunch of stuff going on in our country right now, so let's get to a rundown of what we're covering today on this show and why. The Rundown. We've got to start in the province of Alberta for as long as it remains part of this great country. I say that a tiny bit facetiously, but boy, oh boy, are things on the separation front heating up in that province. A whole bunch of stuff going on. Let me sort of bring you up to speed. So yesterday, two ministers in Danielle Smith, Premier Danielle Smith's cabinet, decided to resign. They say because they're not running in the next election in 2027, but they also happen to be two of the ministers, including the finance minister there in Alberta, who a few weeks ago told reporters they were against the premier or against a separation referendum, against the premier putting forward a question of separation for Alberta in a fall referendum. They just happen to now be the ones who are shuffled out of cabinet. This morning, the premier of that province shuffled her cabinet, and tonight she plans to hold a primetime address at 6:45 Mountain PM to talk to Albertans about her next steps when it comes to that referendum. And here is what is basically widely being speculated, that the premier will advance a question of separation in an October referendum. She will basically put that on the referendum, but it won't be, you know, do you want to separate from Canada? Because remember that court decision last week said there wasn't consultation with First Nations in the process, so basically you can't go ahead with that question. She's going to appeal that, but that could take a really long time. So she's instead going to go forward with this other sort of petition question that's being put forward on the positive side, which was people who want to stay in Canada got 400,000 signatures to basically ask the question, do you want to stay in this country? So something in and around that question, it looks like, will be the one that's put before Albertans. We'll know for certain, likely tonight, when the premier addresses Albertans. But that means, I mean, to put it plainly, we as a country will face another referendum on separation. And obviously I'm referencing what happened in Quebec all those years ago, decades ago at this point, but it's been a long time since then. In, you know, the threat to national unity, the idea that we'll have to stare down another referendum is a big, big deal. Now, the person who put forward this question of staying in Canada, who wants to kind of advocate for the stay in Canada position, he's the former deputy premier of Alberta. His name is Thomas Lukaszczyk. He now, you know, organizes and is a spokesperson for this group. And you're going to hear an interview with him in just a few moments on this program. I spoke to him yesterday just before he was heading into a committee that was taking place on this whole issue. Another kind of long story that we won't get into, but he basically, he thinks that the Smith government, that the premier is going to go ahead with putting this on the referendum. Here's his reaction.
3: They have a problem because the Forever Canadian question wasn't designed to be a constitutional binding question. It doesn't meet the Clarity Act requirements. It was meant to be a policy question to be asked in the legislature. So now Alberta government and the premier in particular will have to make a decision. Is she going to pose it as a binding referendum question? And then she has a problem with First Nations. Or is she going to pose it simply as a referendum that's not binding? Then she has a problem with separatists.
2: The former deputy premier of Alberta, Thomas Lukaszczyk, kind of articulating the political risk for the premier, right? She's got people on one side saying a premier should not be putting a question of separation from this country toward a referendum, that you should kind of not be giving it oxygen. On the other side, you have separatists, particularly those who are occupying a big portion of her party, the UCP, saying, if you don't give us this referendum with our question that we want about separation, then we are going to ruin you. That's literally what the leader of one of these movements, these separatist movements, has said in the last few days about the premier. So lots of political pressure ahead of this address. We're going to talk address to Albertans. We're going to talk about all of the politics at play with our daily debrief panel, and then Thomas Lukaszczyk.

0: former deputy premier of the province, will join this program in a few moments. This is all part and parcel of another big story that's going on, kind of a bit of a face-off of sorts between the Prime Minister and the Premier of British Columbia. We were just going off air as the two of them were meeting yesterday. The meeting took place in BC, in Vancouver, took about an hour. But ahead of that meeting, the Prime Minister made a couple of really interesting and I think what we will, in retrospect, look back on as very consequential statements. The first came before an audience at the Vancouver Board of Trade, so before the meeting with the Premier of BC took place. And it was all about Premier Eby's opposition to the construction of a new pipeline. And he was talking to the host of the event, who was essentially talking about that opposition, talking about the fact that, you know, it might stand in the way of projects getting developed, of pipelines getting built. And the Prime Minister didn't shy away, actually, from addressing the substance of that, the fact that BC could intend to stand in the way of something like a pipeline getting built for their own, you know, very valid reasons. But still, here's what he said.
1: If things get stalled here, we're going to be spending more time elsewhere in the country because we need to move forward. We need to invest at scale in the country. We need to, for all the reasons I mentioned, affordability, sustainability, independence, and prosperity. And so all of that is, all of that involved.
0: So I'm going to repeat that for a second because it was easy to miss yesterday. It's actually very consequential. If you stand in the way, essentially the Prime Minister is saying, we will spend more time in other places. Like, essentially saying, like, you're, you know, the stuff you want to get done, the big projects you have in British Columbia, might suffer as a result. It's been a long time since I've seen any federal leader kind of pick a side, if that makes sense. They usually try to talk around stuff like this when they're in very, you know, the jurisdiction that's threatened or that feels like there's some opposition. So that's a very interesting comment. And it's one that the Premier of Alberta certainly noticed. She was at an event in Calgary this morning and she was asked to react to what you just heard from the Prime Minister. Here's what she said.
2: I think the Prime Minister is using a lot of political capital to really push that message ahead. I'm grateful for it because I think it also gives confidence to Albertans that even though there might have been some concern that the policies of the previous administration were going to get carried forward, I think we're seeing a 180 on a lot of them. And so I was encouraged by that.
0: So that's Alberta's Premier Danielle Smith essentially giving kudos. Like, what world are we living in to the federal Liberal Prime Minister, Prime Minister Mark Carney, for spending political capital, basically, by making statements like the one you just heard in British Columbia? And a reminder, here's how David Eby is framing the deal that Prime Minister Mark Carney and Premier Danielle Smith made when it comes to building that new pipeline.
3: The reality is that there is a very real and present threat of a referendum on separatism in Alberta enabled by decisions made by the Albertan government. And I believe that that is part of why we are seeing the federal government engage differently with Alberta than other premiers across the country. Bluntly, we cannot have bad behavior decide who gets engaged with by the federal government.
0: So there's a lot there for us to unpack as well with the Daily Debrief panel, that kind of consequential statement for the Prime Minister about, you know, don't stand in the way of getting energy to markets that need it right now, and some of the political reaction in British Columbia and elsewhere. Lots for us to dissect with our Daily Debrief panel. Again, they'll be here in about 45 minutes, the top of the next hour. We also wanted to dive a little bit deeper into some of the news around Ebola. A person who recently returned to Ontario from East Africa is being tested for the virus, and that's according to the provincial health ministry, who told CTV News in a statement that the person is currently in the hospital. The statement says, out of an abundance of caution, clinicians are testing the patient for a range of possible infectious diseases, including Ebola, given their recent travel history in accordance with established clinical protocols. All appropriate infection prevention and control measures are in place. That's the provincial health ministry in Ontario. That's their statement to CTV News. It's not clear right now when the person came back to Canada and exactly what symptoms they're experiencing. But then you've got this separate case where Air France had a flight from Paris to Detroit that ended up being diverted to Montreal's airport after the U.S. government refused entry to a passenger on board because that person had been in the Democratic Republic of Congo. So the flight landed in Montreal. The man was sent back to Paris and the plane then continued to its destination. Under current U.S. travel restrictions, flights from Uganda and Congo are only permitted to land in Washington. All of this is, of course, because the World Health Organization on Sunday declared an Ebola outbreak in Congo and Uganda, said it was a public health emergency of international concern. We're going to get the latest on what's happening with that case in Ontario from our Queen's Park reporter in a few moments. And then we're going to talk to a doctor about what we need to know about this outbreak and how it could potentially affect not only that part of the world, but this part of the world. We're going to take a quick commercial break. We're taking a deep dive into Alberta separation next. Stay right there.
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5: The latest forecast from the AM 800 Weather Center. Mainly sunny and breezy today. The high getting up to 18 or 64 Fahrenheit. Clear and windy overnight. The low 8 or 46. Sunshine to start the day tomorrow. Then clouds moving in around noon. Still windy. The high 19 or 66.
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16: 20 minutes past the top of the hour. Later tonight, Danielle Smith, the Premier of Alberta, will address Albertans, and she's widely expected to announce that she'll put forward, the government will put forward a question to a fall referendum to Albertans on separation, on basically leaving Canada, but that the question will instead reflect what the former deputy premier of Alberta, Thomas Lukaszczyk, started a campaign about, which is essentially the opposite question. He got people, 400,000 of them, to sign a petition saying that they want to stay in Canada. Does he think that that's the question that's going to be put on the referendum by the premier?
2: Well, most likely. Alberta government found itself in a really tough position. They made a promise to separatists that they will advance a constitutional binding referendum on the question of separatism, but court said not a chance. You have to consult with First Nations first. So they're looking for a second option, and they will now adopt any question as long as they can put it on a referendum to fulfill that promise. But Vashi, they have a problem because the Forever Canadian question wasn't designed to be a constitutional binding question. It doesn't meet the Clarity Act requirements. It was meant to be a policy question to be asked in the legislature. So now Alberta government and the premier in particular will have to make a decision. Is she going to pose it as a binding referendum question and then she has a problem with First Nations? Or is she going to pose it simply as a referendum that's not binding? Then she has a problem with separatists.
8: So let me ask you about the latter, and we'll get into the claims around policy or referendum in a second. But let's say, for sake of the argument, it is the question she puts to a referendum in order to you know, have people be able to have their say. But ultimately the stakes are not as high, let's say, as if the question were, let's secede, let's separate from Canada. Is that necessarily such an inherently bad thing?
2: Well, it's six of one and half a dozen of the other. It's just if you vote yes to one question, you get the same outcome as voting no to the other question. The question is, will the premier consider this question on a referendum to be binding, a constitutional question that would immediately spark a constitutional process for separation? Or is she just treating it as a poll like any other referendum under the Referendum Act where she can but doesn't have to act on it? And that's where I indicate Vashi, she is in a tough position because both sides, First Nations and Albertans versus separatists, expect two opposing things and she has to finally pick a side.
8: I did want to also ask you about sort of your assertion that this wasn't really what your question was meant for, because I do take your point that on the initial application, I think you could have checked a certain box that said constitutional referendum and you didn't. But in part of what you did submit, you did say since a referendum appears to be imminent anyway, it should be objective and not directed by special interest groups. Therefore, we as represented by the signatory and applicant below propose a referendum on the following question. Do you agree that Alberta should remain in Canada? I imagine the premier goes ahead with that. That will be her argument, the one that you made.
2: Well, that will be her argument, but she needs to acknowledge the fact that at a time when I tabled this question, a referendum was inevitable. Government just made a deal with separatists that on July 4th, on American Independence Day, separatists were going to file a binding referendum, constitutional referendum. And then the rule was that if somebody preempts them, which I did, and files another question, there could only be one question at a time. And if I get the required signatures, I block them from having that binding referendum for 5 years. But Premier also changed that rule and allowed them to file their referendum question anyhow, despite the fact that we have gathered nearly 500,000 signatures. So the rules have been changing. You have to read that in the context of what the rules were then, prior to July 4th. 2025 last year, and our intention was to simply block the separatists from imposing a binding referendum on Albertans that would spark a process of separation if they were to win.
8: So do you think, though, that people signed your petition thinking that that was the only reason, or is it understandable if they had the impression that this would be the question that they would vote on in a referendum?
2: Well, 100% they knew what they were signing. The question simply said that on the petition, and our volunteers have been advising that we're trying to avoid a binding and divisive referendum by tabling this. And we're always asking consistently our premier and all the MLAs in the legislature to put that question to a vote and avoid a referendum. But it seems that the government of Alberta is committed to having a referendum on separatism. They'll use any question now to have that referendum. But as I said earlier, now all Albertans need to know is, are they treating this as a serious referendum and it will be binding on government, or are they just simply polling Albertans? But by doing so, causing so much irreparable damage to our province, both economically but also socially. Alberta has never, Vasi, been as divided as it it is right now. Neighbors literally don't speak to neighbors anymore over this issue.
8: So I asked the premier a few days ago about some of what you're putting forward, and her contention, and it pretty consistently has been every time I challenge her on the issue of separation, that essentially stifling that sentiment, not allowing it to be expressed through a question on a referendum, would have the reverse impact. It would simply amplify the divisions, the very divisions that you talked about. Does she have a point?
2: Well, I don't believe she does. You know, she's been very successful negotiating with Ottawa right now. Some great memoranda of understanding and agreements are being reached. If you want to show that Canada works and Alberta wants to stay in Canada, show it through leadership. Collaborate with federal government. Sign more of these memorandums. Get agreements on pipelines. You know, lower the carbon tax. Those are great moves that are showing Albertans that Canada works. That is how the premier should be leading, not putting a divisive referendum that is in breach of two court decisions that really runs a roughshod over First Nations rights and will further divide. We're looking now at 6 months of a very divisive campaign in Alberta that will cause nothing but damage, whereas the premier has the opportunity to show that Canada can work very well collaboratively by imposing that referendum on us. She's been giving so many off-ramps. Courts on two occasions gave her an off-ramp. Elections Alberta gave her an off-ramp. With my question, I gave her an off-ramp, but she seems to be committed to a referendum. When we know that consistently polling shows that no more than 25 to 30% of Albertans would even consider separatism, why not listen to the 70% and just let this issue go away?
8: But what do you do about the 25%? The thing is, if they don't... I spend a long time there. You know it better than I do, but not all of them are as committed to the cause of separation. Lots of them just feel really ignored by Central Canada, by federal governments. I know you're very familiar with that sentiment. If you tell them that they can't express that, does it just go away?
2: No, Vassi, as a matter of fact, some of the separatists are bringing up really good points. There are issues that need to be resolved. But I think since the advent of Prime Minister Carney and this good collaborative spirit with Premier Smith and Prime Minister Carney, we have been now showing those separatists that actually the system can work when we work collaboratively as partners in one country. And then there are other issues that I believe should be put forward to a robust national discussion. You know, transfer payments, a number of seats in the House of Commons, in the Senate. Those are issues that we should be discussing, but separation is not the way. At a time when we are confronted with really existential threats from the outside of Canada, dividing ourselves internally right now is not the answer to the problem. It'll even create more problems. I implore on Premier Smith to work collaboratively, show by leadership how Canada can work, and avoid this referendum at any cost.
8: Just one quick final question for you, Mr. Lukaszczyk. As you look ahead to the next number of months, should this all occur in October, I know it's not a perfect analogy, but lots of people wonder, you know, hey, Brexit had a very low level of support for a while too, and then that sort of took on its own life. Do you think that risk exists here?
2: By all means. You know, referenda, contrary to what many want to sell them as, are not very democratic. You have a situation where people have not been consulted, often don't understand the consequence of their vote because, you know, Albertans don't know, will we still have Canadian citizenship? Will we be able to use Canadian passports? What currency are we going to use? None of those questions have been answered. So we're asking Albertans to vote on an existential issue when they fully don't understand or don't have any means to gain understanding of what the outcome would be. Plus, some people will be using a referendum, like often they use by-elections, to simply send a signal to Ottawa on something else. And in Brexit, yes, the support was 30% and it quickly converted into 52%, and that possibility is here. And I am suggesting that Premier Smith doesn't have the mandate to put a question like this with so many risks attached to it to a referendum before proper consultation even took place.
16: That's Thomas Lukaszczyk, the former Deputy Premier of Alberta, talking about the possibility of a referendum on separation in the fall. We'll take a quick break and get you caught up on the latest Ebola news next.
17: 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Your number one news source in Windsor, Essex. An information update with Kathy McMahon.
16: One person has been taken to hospital for smoke inhalation following a fire at an industrial building in West Windsor. Crews were called to the former NEMAC plant on GN Booth Drive earlier this morning. Officials say a welding torch caught some material on fire during construction, and the Ministry of Labor has been notified. $50,000 in provincial funding has been announced for this year's Carousel of the Nations. The festival is the only ethnic and multicultural event in the area and features food, music, dancing, and other traditions that are shared in villages set up across the region. It runs over two weekends this year, June 12th and June 19th. Lights, camera, action! The stage is set for Walkerville High School to host four family films shot at the location this summer, which will create full-time jobs and training experience for dozens of post-secondary students. And Canadian heavy-duty truck dealers say they won't be able to buy any new models next year unless the federal government moves quickly to change a paperwork issue. The problem stems from changes in the U.S. to how trucks built there are certified for emission standards. These certifications are now issued by the U.S. National Highway Traffic Safety Administration, but the Canadian government only recognizing emissions certificates from the Environmental Protection Agency, which previously gave the approvals. Details on these and other stories coming up at 1. Weather-wise, sunny and breezy today, the high 18. Clear overnight, a windy low of 8. We're at 14 in Windsor, 57 Fahrenheit. I'm Kathy McMahon, AM 800 News.
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9: It's 25 minutes before the top of the hour. We were talking earlier a little bit about the latest news on a very serious and dangerous Ebola outbreak in East Africa, and some of the consequences already that we're seeing in the news cycle over here. One of them is a flight that ended up being diverted from the United States. It wasn't allowed to land because of a passenger on that flight who the plane then landed in Montreal and the passenger was sent back to Paris. The flight originated in Paris, and that is reportedly has something to do, not necessarily with a confirmed case of Ebola, but somebody who's asymptomatic who had been in the region where the outbreak is occurring. And then also there is a patient who is being tested for Ebola among other viruses in Ontario. We learned this week from the Ontario Health Ministry. Siobhan Morris is our CTV News Toronto Queen's Park Bureau Chief. She's with us live to kind of walk us through what we do and don't know about that at this point. Hi, Siobhan. Good to have you with us.
10: Good to be with you.
9: I appreciate you making the time. So what is the health ministry able to tell us at this point?
10: Not a whole lot, other than there is this person who they say, you know, everything they're doing is out of an abundance of caution. There is this person who recently traveled to East Africa, and they are in hospital. In hospital, they're being tested for Ebola, given that they had recently been in this corner of the world where we know the virus is spreading really quickly and raising a lot of concern there. But they're also being tested for other infectious diseases. The government and the Ministry of Health aren't saying exactly what those are, but it sounds like they're covering their bases to see what it is they're dealing with. We are extrapolating from that that they are exhibiting some sort of symptoms. But the government and the ministry, again, are not saying exactly what those symptoms are, how sick this person is, when they made their way into the province of Ontario, when they were in East Africa. So those are some of the things we don't know. We also don't know, we got that statement yesterday about the testing taking place. I asked the ministry about 40 minutes ago if there was any update, and they said there wasn't. So either the test results are not back or they're not sharing them with us at this point, but we don't have any answers yet about whether doctors are looking at a case of Ebola, the first in Ontario, or it's something else entirely.
9: Do we know if, in fact, they do get the results back, that that will be shared necessarily? Like, I imagine there's privacy concerns, a whole bunch of other stuff. Like, do we know basically what level of transparency there'll be?
10: We haven't been told whether they will or will not share, but I have to imagine we would be told that this person has Ebola, because there's concern, and there has to be, I think, a reassurance of the public that, you know, if there is a problem, that it is contained. We are being told that protocols are in place to, you know, contain spread of any illness, whatever it may be. And so I don't have any reason to believe that the government wouldn't share that there is a case. If there is one, it might not be something they rush out to tell, that they want to make sure some proper protocols are in place. You have the right people sharing a message of calm to prevent things sort of spinning out of control. But I would believe that the ministry would share that information.
9: Okay, great. I appreciate the update. Thanks so much, Siobhan.
10: You're welcome.
9: Siobhan Morris is CTV News Toronto's Queen's Park Bureau Chief there with us live. I want to talk a little bit more broadly about the outbreak in particular and why the World Health Organization did declare it, you know, something of international concern over the weekend. Dr. Gerald Evans is an infectious disease specialist at Kingston Health Sciences Center and is with our program right now to talk about that. Hi, Dr. Evans. Pleasure to talk to you again. Thank you for making the time.
11: Hi, Vashi. Yeah, you and I haven't chatted since the early days of the pandemic.
9: I know. It's been a while. The years went by quickly, but we lean so heavily on your expertise and appreciate it so very much then that I'm glad I have another opportunity now, though I wish it were on a more positive subject. What can you tell us about sort of why the World Health Organization has determined this is of international concern? And what it means that this is a particularly, classified as a particularly dangerous strain of Ebola?
11: Yeah, great question. So really two answers. One, the notification that went out that allowed the WHO to recognize that there was an outbreak of this particular strain of Ebola called Bunabugio. I got to keep saying that to myself a few times. it was relatively delayed. So by the time they were informed, it looked like, at least in terms of confirmed and suspected cases, there may have well been over, at that point, 250. We now know that number is actually getting closer to 500. So important to emphasize suspected cases, in addition to confirmed cases. But the number of confirmed cases is smaller than the number of suspected cases. So that was the one thing. The other thing, and the reason why they're very much concerned about this is that with that delay, there's been lots of opportunity for people to have come out of that region of the world. We're talking about the northeast part of the DRC, the Democratic Republic of Congo. We're talking about Uganda, where there were two cases that have been confirmed and imported. And of course, right to the north of them is South Sudan, which is an area under extreme conflict with lots of refugees and stuff. So there's a lot of worry that we need to be aware that there's a potential for people to emerge from those regions and travel elsewhere. Your last issue was, why are we particularly worried about this one? Well, there's six different strains of the Ebola virus that exist, and this Bunabugio one has only caused a couple of outbreaks before, since it was first discovered back in, I think it was around, if I remember right, around 2009. And we have no treatment for this, whereas we have treatment for some of the other Ebola strains, and we also do not have a vaccine. So in other words, the only control measures we can put into place are ones that are sort of what we call non-pharmaceutical interventions, where we're having to restrict things, isolate people, quarantine people, et cetera.
9: So no treatment sounds very consequential.
11: Well, it is, because one of the things that happened during the 2013 West African Ebola outbreak is we already had a number of treatments available. Some of them were what we call monoclonal antibodies. So these are manufactured antibodies that attack and neutralize the virus. We also had some drugs that seemed to have some effectiveness. And what was really interesting is we actually had a vaccine. So against some of the strains of Ebola, like Ebola Zaire or Ebola Sudan, we actually have vaccinations which can help prevent disease. And so that really helps to limit spread if we can vaccinate a lot of people who might be around a contact. And without those in place, the risk here is that we're going to have to rely on these sort of restriction measures like isolation and quarantine. And we're also having challenges because healthcare workers in that part of the world, and they do have infrastructure to manage patients in these countries. I don't want people to think that there's nothing present. But those healthcare workers and other people who are there, so maybe some NGOs, Doctors Without Borders and others, we don't have a way of protecting them other than, you know, wearing personal protective equipment and following all the necessary protocols as they're trying to manage patients who actually have this strain of Ebola.
9: And what about, Dr. Evans, what are the public health implications over here, let's say, because of what you pointed out initially, which is the worry from the WHO about the delay in ascertaining the information about the outbreak and therefore the ability of people to have traveled?
11: Right. So there's a couple of things that's important. One of the things, and the example of the flight that was diverted to Montreal that was bound for Detroit, was there are screening measures done at the point of departure from European centers like Paris, Frankfurt, London, others, where they actually check to see what the travel history of that individual was. If that had been done ahead of time, that person wouldn't have gotten onto the plane because it was bound for the United States, where they put an absolute restriction on people coming into the U.S. from those areas. But there's also the screening, of course, that we do here. So the problem with the delay is that if this has been going on for a number of weeks, and that's what we suspect at this point, there's been a lot of travel and people are moving around. And in fact, you know, almost certainly there are people now in Canada who probably came from that region of the world maybe a few weeks ago, where there wasn't a concern, there hadn't been a declaration of this as a public health emergency of international concern. And so, in essence, we're going to be having to watch and rely on some of those people potentially identifying themselves, particularly if they become ill. If they present to an emergency department, to a physician or someone else, and they're ill, and they should be saying, well, listen, I just came. I was in Uganda. I was in Kampala, for instance, the capital of Uganda, a number of weeks ago, because that'll help us really get an idea of who we need to test and who we need to isolate while we're doing that testing.
9: Okay, Dr. Evans, I'm out of time. I hope I get to speak to you again because I have a lot more questions about this. I appreciate you making the time today.
11: No trouble, Vashi. Always happy to chat with you.
9: Thank you. Dr. Gerald Evans is an infectious disease specialist at Kingston Health Sciences Center. We're certainly going to stay on top of the latest information coming out of Ontario and the government there on the testing that's being done on that one individual, and share any of that information when we get it in. We're going to take a quick commercial break. Dan Riskin is up next with Talk Science to Me.
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16: Here's the latest forecast from the AM 800 Weather Center. Mainly sunny and breezy today, the high 18 or 64. Clear and windy overnight, the low 8 or 46. Sunny tomorrow morning, then cloudy in the afternoon. Wind from the east at 50 kilometers an hour, the high 19. Then showers on Saturday, the high again 19.
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9: Ryskin is CTV's science and technology specialist and an all-around great person. He's with us live. Hi, Dan.
27: How are you?
9: Good. How are you?
1: I'm good. I was almost late meeting you because there's this bird at the beach in Toronto that is not normally in Toronto called a red knot. And birders are going crazy. And so I had to run down there and take a look. And I was like hustling to get back up the hill towards my house.
9: Did you see it?
1: In time to see it. I did see it.
9: It's usually why I'm late too. I'm always looking at the birds. Just, are you part of like a group that just like gets a like a ping bird watch?
1: Yeah.
9: Like,
1: well, no, I got text messages from some friends, but this is a bird that is from the high Arctic, and then it migrates to like the bottom of South America. Like it goes all the way, like the whole world is its oyster, and it doesn't eat oysters, but it does eat other things in the sea. And so anyway, there were three of them just walking along the beach, like right in the beach's neighborhood.
9: It's just weird for that to happen.
1: It's just weird to see those birds there. I mean, if you weren't a birder, you'd be like, oh, it's birds. I mean, they're kind of like big sandpipers, but they're red and they're pretty. And it was just, when you know what they are, it's like seeing a celebrity. You're like, oh, there's a sighting and Ricky Gervais is down at the beach.
9: It's the same as seeing a celebrity for you.
1: It is. Cause you know all about them. You've seen you've read about them. You've seen pictures and we got to get started, but that's what's happening.
9: Now I'm going to love birds. Giddy. First you made me love bats. Now I'm going to love birds. You're just changing our lives. One episode
1: but bats are the ones. Stick with, if you have to pick one, you should like bats. Okay. Birds, there are plenty of people like birds. Bats are really the cool ones. But okay. We can talk about that another time.
9: Well, now we've got to talk about some of your cool findings this week. Number one, the reason for right-handedness is our legs.
1: This is neat. So humans, 90% of us are right-handed, and that makes us weird among animals. It actually is quite normal for any animal to have a handedness. Like even a fish might prefer to swim to the right as opposed to the left when it does something that it has to do. If it goes after a prey item that's straight in front of it, it might turn right afterwards most of the time, or turn left a little bit of the time. So you can have like a right-handed fish or a left-handed fish, even though they don't really have hands. But this business of within a population having 90% all biasing the same side, where 90% of humans are right-handed, that was the evolutionary question they were trying to answer in this study, is when did that show up in our evolution? And a secondary question that they don't really get to is why. But what they figured out is that if they look at the sort of handedness ratios among all the different primates that have been studied, 41 different species of monkeys and apes and all these other things, and lots of data on how they manipulate tools and all these other things, and then they mapped that trait onto the sort of phylogenetic tree, the family tree of these primates, they were able to reconstruct where it likely evolved. And they were testing different ideas. Did it evolve with tool use? Did it evolve with brain size increase? What was it? And what they came to the conclusion of is, just like you said, it's our legs. It was upright walking. When the legs are long, much longer than the arms, which is a reflection of upright walking, you start to see a bias towards one hand in the whole population. And it's a bit of a mystery why, but it's thought that we had more sort of time or ability to use our hands for the kinds of tasks where being right-handed matters. And on top of that, there was also this boost in brain size that came with bipedalism. So we probably also, walking on two legs. Oh. And so it's this sort of mix of walking upright, probably the development of language, and then how we use our hands. And that's, so we still don't really understand why it sort of biased everybody to one side and not the other. It might be the fact that language is stored in certain parts of the brain that are kind of on the left side, but we just don't know. So we know when, but we don't know why.
9: What can we infer about people who ended up left-handed?
1: Well, the left-handed part of the story is so interesting because it's widely thought that the main advantage of being left-handed is to screw over everybody else who's right-handed. Because it just, if everybody has this one strategy, it's a benefit to have the other one. I mean, you might be out of luck when you're trying to use a three-ring binder or all those things, but if you're shaking hands with somebody, you can still stab them with your left hand because their right hand is caught up. And so, you know, that's a sort of a metaphor, but there are all these places where having sort of a different ability or a different way of approaching things with the left side gives a physical advantage, whether you're competing for resources or actually fighting. And so that's thought to be what has maintained that sort of 10% and why it's not 100% right-handed.
9: Very cool. I didn't know it was only 10%. My son's left-handed. Only person I've ever known, basically.
1: Really?
9: I could think of.
1: Yeah.
9: That's like close.
1: I'm always jealous of left-handed people. I always think they're better than me. Every time whenever I find out somebody's left-handed, I feel like.
9: No one's better than you, Dan.
1: Except for my son.
9: But yeah.
1: Yeah, your son. Well, there you go. Perfect example.
9: Joking. Okay. I'm not joking about this next one. Apparently I can get a facelift in a pill.
1: Yeah, this is coming. Well, this is coming down the pipeline, but there are cells that get old and don't really work the way they used to. And that is part of how scars form. And then it's also part of how aging happens. And this was a study that was on scarring where they were taking these mice where they could genetically control whether those, they're called senescent cells. They could sort of turn them on and off. And what they were looking at scar formation in these mice, and they found that if they shut down those senescent cells, scars took way too long to form. You need them early on for those scars to form properly. But then if they stick around too long, they can cause the scar to be more severe. And so if you shut them off, you can actually make the scarring less, but you got to shut them off at the right time. And the thinking is that this could lead to a whole class of drugs that not only help have smaller scars if you've had surgery or an injury or whatever, but might also be able to play a role in the development of the face as you get older. And so one day there may be drugs that can help sort of prevent the kinds of wrinkles and things that a lot of people prefer not to have, although I think that it just makes you look like you know more about the world around you.
9: I'm impressed that that's your view of it. I would prefer to erase them all. And the fact that I would never go under the knife, that petrifies me. But right. The fact I can take a pill, that's great. Yeah. Can't wait
1: well,
9: till that.
1: Not yet, but they're working on it. It's a first step down that road, and I think it would be fun. I like to imagine that a horror movie where somebody goes to take that pill and thinks they're going to be like the Stepford Wives, and then they come out looking like Jeff Goldblum in The Fly, you know, where becomes severe. Yeah, it's just a neat idea for a movie. I'm working on the screenplay now.
9: Another neat idea is that F-bombs improve strength by 10%.
1: Yeah, so this is a study where they had people try to, if you're sitting in a chair right now that does not have arm rests, you can do this. You put your hands on the sides of the chair next to the sides of your bum, grab the chair and push yourself up so that your bum's up off the seat and try to hold that for a minute.
9: And
1: that's what they had. Well, I know a minute's ridiculous. Nobody could do a minute. Most people did about less than 30 seconds, but you try to do this and you see how long it can last. And they had some people try to do it and they were allowed to use any swear word they wanted. They could say, or they could say, or they could say. Other people had to use a word that was not a swear word. They had to use a word they would use to describe a table. So, you know, square, something like that. And lo and behold, people who used a swear word could do 10% better than people using not swear words. And it's because it was fun. It's because it was funny. It's because it distracted them. It's all the reasons you would think that a swear word works, but it really does help. So if you're trying to do something physical and you want to get the most out of your body, make sure you don't forget to say
9: I just love that there's people in the world who are like, you know what we should study?
1: Yeah.
9: Like, how does this even come to someone's mind that, like, I really got to figure out how effective swear words, I don't even know. Who would think there's a correlation between strength?
1: A lot of people I've talked to, that's for sure.
9: I mean, all the bird watchers are together talking about this right now, eh?
1: Absolutely. Absolutely. Yes, they are. As they look at the red knot and say, holy smokes. Yeah.
9: Red knot. Okay. Well, that's what I'm going to Google later today. Dan, you're the best as always. I appreciate it.
1: Thank you.
9: Have a good one. Dan Riskin is CTV's science and technology specialist. We've got our daily debrief panel on tap next to talk about Alberta separation and a referendum coming.
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16: Here's the latest forecast from the AM 800 Weather Center. Mainly sunny and breezy today, the high 18 or 64. Clear and windy overnight, the low 8 or 46. Sunny tomorrow morning, then cloudy in the afternoon. Wind from the east at 50 kilometers an hour, the high 19. Then showers on Saturday, the high again 19.
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16: In Windsor, Essex, lots of sunshine today, breezy, the high 18 or 64 Fahrenheit. I'm Kathy McMahon, AM 800 News. Coming up, fire in West Windsor and choosing between rings and real estate. But first, the province is coming through with funding to enhance the popular Carousel of the Nations. The Multicultural Council of Windsor and Essex County is getting $50,000 to help attract visitors and support local businesses by boosting marketing and programming. Windsor Tecumseh MPP Andrew Dowie says there is flexibility in how the money is spent.
0: There aren't strings attached. Their application is that you're putting on a festival that's intended to draw tourism to the community.
16: The festival is the only ethnic and multicultural event in the area and features food, music, dancing, and other traditions in villages set up across the region. Carousel runs over two weekends this year, June 12th and the 19th. The Ministry of Labor has been notified about a structure fire in West Windsor. An industrial fire broke out in the former NEMAC building on GN Booth Drive off Ojibwe Parkway. Chief Fire Prevention Officer John Smith says the fire appears to be the result of construction inside.
4: Early reports is that from a welding torch, it caught material below a cutting area, and that material ignited.
16: Smith says three people were treated for smoke inhalation, and the fire is now out. Jobs and movie experience are up for grabs this summer at Walkerville Collegiate in Windsor. The high school will be the backdrop for a new student-led film production program called Buzz Flicks under Vortex Media, which will see four full-length production films shot inside the school, creating full-time paid jobs and hands-on training. Vortex Executive Chairman Bill Marks says professionals are guiding the participants.
6: We've got some super experienced industry professionals who are here acting as the mentors. We have a great cinematographer, James Griffith, Gail Harvey, who's a very experienced Canadian television director, Kim Nash, who's a production designer, and they're here to do knowledge transfer to the kids.
16: About 70 post-secondary students from across Ontario will be in Windsor for the experience. Production begins later this month. A new survey suggests most Canadian couples prefer cash for down payments on a home instead of traditional wedding gifts. A Royal LePage poll found 79% said they would favor down payments over lavish presents. 82% said they would scale back their wedding plans or forego them entirely in order to put cash towards a down payment. The real estate company says the cost of living is pushing Canadians to make tough trade-offs between rings and real estate. AM 800 News Time is 103. The forecast next.
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7: 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The McLarens collide. George Russell wins.
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16: The forecast now from the AM 800 Weather Center. Mainly sunny today and breezy with the high 18 or 64. Clear overnight. Wind from the east at 50 kilometers an hour. The low 8 or 46. In Windsor right now, we're at 15, 59 Fahrenheit. I'm Kathy McMahon, AM 800 News.
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1: It is a few minutes past the top of the hour, and tonight, Alberta's Premier Danielle Smith will address Albertans in a primetime address, and she's widely expected

0: in a primetime address, and she's widely expected to announce that her government will add a question around the prospect of Alberta staying or leaving Canada to an October referendum, which means this country is staring down the very distinct possibility of another province, not Quebec this time, Alberta, voting on whether or not to stay in this country. Moments ago, the leader of the Federal Conservative Party, Pierre Poilievre, who's out in British Columbia, was asked if he is going to actively campaign for Alberta to stay in Canada. Here's what he said.
1: It is the job of the Prime Minister of Canada to unite the country. And as Prime Minister in waiting, I will begin that work myself. I will be campaigning across the province of Alberta, encouraging Albertans to stay as part of the Canadian family and encouraging nationwide unity for all Canadians.
0: Let's bring in the Daily Debrief panel.
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0: Thursday regulars are here. Rob Benzie is Queen's Park Bureau Chief for the Toronto Star. Laura Stone is Queen's Park Reporter with the Globe and Mail. Mike LeCouture is a Senior Political Correspondent with CTV National News. And Marika Walsh is a Senior Political Reporter for the Globe and Mail's Ottawa Bureau. Hi, everybody.
3: Hey.
4: Hi.
5: Hey, guys. Hey.
0: Pretty big day. Laura, I'll start with you. Let's start with reaction to that answer from the leader of the Federal Conservatives. I think he had to say something like that. It's good that he did.
4: Yeah, I mean, that's a solid answer, right? I mean, you can sort of tell off the top he's maybe casting blame or starting to on the Prime Minister, right? And saying it's the Prime Minister's responsibility to keep this all together. And what we've been seeing from Alberta is it's going to be a messy situation, right? And it will be for the Prime Minister, you know, part of his responsibility will be to deal with that. But I think that's a clear, solid answer from Poilievre, right? And his detractors will say, you know, he's a conservative. He's going to be flirting with separatism, or he might be, you know, be trying to paint it into a corner by his critics. And I think he has to come out and make his position clear. And so I think, you know, that's the right thing to do for, as a leader of a federalist party. And I think that kind of sets the right tone for his supporters as well.
0: Marika, if we find out tonight that it's official, that basically the Alberta government will add a question on whether it is to stay, to leave, whatever, it becomes a referendum on separation in October. It's hard not to see how that becomes one of the, if not the most dominant issue federally as well.
6: Oh, yeah. It's without a doubt. And how much that changes the dynamic is going to be something that's really interesting to watch, because in many ways, you know, Mark Carney grew up in Edmonton. He can say he's the son of Alberta, but it's been a long time since he was there. And it's been, a lot has changed. The culture is different, and he is more viewed as representing Ottawa and central Canada elites than he is the average Albertan. And so how much does he end up having to rely on conservative MPs and on Pierre Poilievre to help bring Canada's message to what's their base in Alberta? That will be, I think, a really interesting dynamic to watch. And I think there is obviously huge risk for the Prime Minister, but there's also risk for Pierre Poilievre. I think Laura's right that that clip was very clear, very direct, but keeping his own caucus together in this, I think, will be something to watch. And how much he forces them to all wrap themselves in the Canadian flag will also be something to watch.
0: Speaking of risk and keeping caucus together, Mike, Danielle Smith has a lot of issues on both those fronts right now. What a political position. I'm just looking up live right now at the cabinet shuffle that's taking place in Alberta. Like, what a precarious, interesting, fascinating position she finds herself in, right? With separatists on one side saying, if you don't give us the exact question we want, the referendum we want, we're going to bring you down. We're going to infiltrate your party and bring you down. And then on the other side, lots of people who, you know, criticize the premier for giving this any oxygen at all.
3: Yeah, and the position she's in now, and the position she's put some of her cabinet in, you know, somebody like Nate Horner, the finance minister. I mean, finance minister is not a job you just walk away from usually without...
0: He's quote-unquote not running again.
3: Yeah.
0: Also happened to say he's against the referendum 2 weeks ago.
3: Yeah, exactly. And that's the thing, right? And you know, also the fact that you have Jeffrey Rath, who, you know, is from the Alberta Prosperity Project, essentially put a gun to her head and said, look, if she doesn't put that question on the ballot, then we're going to have issues with her and we're going to initiate this sort of leadership review, you know, and we're going to take it to her in August, even before that happens. So, you know, she is facing all of these pressures right now, and this tightrope that she continues to walk.

0: what's happening by their political parties right now. It's shocking that with all this chaos, she is still ahead.
1: 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We've got a discussion about David Eby up next.
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1: The latest forecast from the AM 800 Weather Center. Mainly sunny and breezy today. The high getting up to 18 or 64 Fahrenheit. Clear and windy overnight. The low 8 or 46. Sunshine to start the day tomorrow. Then clouds moving in around noon. Still windy. The high 19 or 66.
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3: It's 20 minutes past the top of the hour. We were just talking about what's going on in Alberta. Let's move a province west to British Columbia, where yesterday the Prime Minister and the Premier of that province, David Eby, met under pretty tense circumstances because the Prime Minister just signed a deal, actually, with the Premier of Alberta that calls for a pipeline to be built through BC to the West Coast, construction starting in the fall of 2027. Premier Eby, none too happy about that possibility or the fact that he wasn't a part of those discussions. They still met, but ahead of that meeting, the Prime Minister had this to say about opposition to big energy projects in BC.
4: If things get stalled here, we're going to be spending more time elsewhere in the country because we need to move forward. We need to invest at scale in the country. We need to, for all the reasons I mentioned, affordability, sustainability, independence, and prosperity. And so all of that is, all of that involved.
3: I'm here with the Daily Debrief panel, Rob Benzie, Michael Couture, Laura Stone, and Marika Walsh. Mike, it's interesting. Danielle Smith characterized that exact statement as the Prime Minister spending political capital. Yeah. I thought that's a great assessment.
5: Yeah, for sure. And he's basically trying to tell that business crowd, you know, let's use that meme. Ain't nobody got time for that, right? Like, hey, if you're going to push back on me, I'm moving somewhere else. Let's get things done. I have no time for you guys to drag your heels. So let's get going. You know, and that message likely delivered also to David Eby, who is in this position now. You know, when you consider the polling and his popularity, if you want to put his popularity up against Mark Carney's, Shachi Curl from Angus Reid yesterday on CTV News Channel, essentially said that Eby's own approval rating sits at 37%. Carney's is around 58% in the province of BC. So, you know, it's essentially saying to every other province, you know, starting in BC, we're going to get things done. Either you're going to work with us or you're not. If you're not going to work with us, then we're moving on to one of the other provinces. See you later.
3: That is a bit of an evolution for Carney, though, because I remember back in November, Benzie, when he signed the MOU with Premier Smith, and the initial outcry was so pronounced from Premier Eby. It's less now, but it was very pronounced at the time.
6: Yeah.
3: You know, he kind of tripped over himself to say, like, oh, we won't do this without BC's buy-in, et cetera, et cetera. Like, he seems to have shed even the pretense of that in a very distinct way, saying something like he did yesterday, which I think is very interesting because federal politicians don't often do that. They don't often say stuff.
6: Well, I agree, Vashi, and I think the Prime Minister's evolution has been ongoing. Remember, he is the author of the book Values, and the book Values, the author of that book, would not necessarily be ramming a pipeline through a jurisdiction that didn't necessarily want one. So I think that it was interesting. Mark Carney's journey is interesting, for sure. I think I'm going to be watching very closely. We're going to have a by-election in North Vancouver, Capilano, which is when Jonathan Wilkinson leave to fill Jonathan Wilkinson's seat. And I presume the Liberals feel they can win that. But if I'm David Eby, am I going to turn that by-election into a battleground for the federal Liberal government and saying, look, British Columbians don't want this. And here's proof when you lose a safe seat. We've seen things like that happened before here in Toronto, you know, the Toronto St. Paul's by-election in June 2024 led to the departure of Justin Trudeau 6 months later. Now, I'm not saying that this is necessarily going to happen if the Tories or the NDP win that by-election in BC. Is that going to change the tenor of the conversation? I don't know, but stranger things have happened. I think it's going to be interesting to see Carney's honeymoon will end eventually. I wonder when it will end.
3: Well, I think also what Rob says, Laura, underscores just how risky this whole play and even a statement like the one the Prime Minister made, it is for him, right? Because there are a lot of votes to lose in BC. There are very few to gain in Alberta.
6: Yeah, I mean, he's clearly kind of, he's made his gamble, and this is part of his overall thesis, I guess, of how he's going to change Canada's relationship with the U.S., Canada's place in the world. It's all kind of part of that policy proposal or the pitch that he's made worldwide. And so I guess he truly feels, you know, maybe he's backing down on the values within his book, but he believes, you know, in the values of what he's proposing. Yeah, they're shifting values, evolving. And, you know, I think there might also be some, you know, the national mood might see that on his side, right? I mean, individually, and when you look at all these places, there's obviously debate and discourse, but I think the Prime Minister and his office and his team must feel that nationally they've got the public on their side, and British Columbia itself must be split. I mean, certain areas, it's certainly a lot more controversial, as Rob notes, as Bendy noted, for a pipeline, but I'm not necessarily convinced that all of BC is against this proposal.
5: Yeah.
3: No, they're not, Marika. I mean, public opinion polling shows the opposite, that in fact the number of people who support it versus strongly oppose it has changed over the last few years. But often that doesn't necessarily translate to politics, right? And a lot of the voters who support the Liberals in BC specifically are on the more progressively, the progressive end of the spectrum, and might be the ones who give them trouble, right?
7: Yeah.
3: You know, it might be among that constituency who don't support things.
7: And they're concentrated, the Liberal vote in BC is concentrated in the areas most opposed to a pipeline. So the people I'm speaking to in the Liberal caucus say they are worried that there is a risk that there will be a material impact to voter intent and to support for them. I think it's clear that Carney is taking the bet that it won't be substantial enough, and that the gains outweigh that risk. I think he's also, frankly, making the very most of how politically weakened EB is and calling his bluff. And if he can get BC to sign on before the political winds shift, then he has a lot more coverage than if he actually, quote unquote, rams it through. And it doesn't look like EB's actually going to do anything other than find a deal that works enough for him to show BC, British Columbians, he actually got something for them, because he's had one failure, one mess in his own government after the other. He also needs a win.
3: Mike, do you think ultimately, I think Marika's point is well taken, like it just seems like his opposition has watered down. And he sort of is just like, we got to get stuff built in BC now. Like, he's less about, you know, being really upset about Danielle Smith, it seems, or like vocalizing that.
5: You mean EB?
3: Yeah, like it doesn't seem as
5: I think he's resigned to the fact that, look, this is coming, and either I have a hand in how this gets done, or I stand on the sidelines the whole time. And, you know, I think we've seen that, especially when you consider the path now is not as contentious. I mean, Danielle Smith telling you on question period, they're definitely open to a southern path where you already have a pipeline. And that it could be something that he goes, okay, this is a win that I can maybe get and maybe change his own political fortunes and turn it into something that can benefit him. But you know, even when you consider the dynamic that's changed and what the Prime Minister is seeing, I mean, yeah, I think, you know, his capital as well. He's looking at this and saying, I can maybe get all of this built while everybody is still upset about the guy in the Oval Office. Let's see how much we can do and how much of this, you know, political capital I can cash in.
3: Interestingly, Laura, the Western premiers are about to meet. I believe Danielle Smith got a question.
6: Oh, yeah.
3: Will David Eby even show up? Like, but it is sort of interesting at this time of quote unquote, you know, great crisis for the country that the three of them just haven't gotten together and hashed it out.
5: Scheduling. That's the problem.
3: Right.
6: They keep losing EB's number. Like, I don't know.
5: He's on his fourth burner phone, I think.
6: Yeah, exactly. But I don't, it's funny because there's so much, there are pretenses here. Like when they, you know, Carney met with EB and Smith a few months ago, and they all come out and talk nicely about each other. And, you know, EB has complains publicly, and then, as long as, you know, the Prime Minister sort of updates his major project lists or talks up BC projects a little more, everyone's happy. So, you know, there's political posturing happening. I think getting face-to-face time is of critical importance, but they really just don't seem as concerned with
8: what Evie has to say about this. Like, he's really been on the sidelines, and it doesn't really appear that they feel threatened by his opposition.
3: Okay, I got to leave it there. Great discussion. Thank you, guys. I appreciate it. Our
6: See
3: daily
6: guys.
3: Debrief panel,
6: yep.
3: Rob Benzie, Laura Stone, Michael Couture, and Marika Walsh. We have a lot more coming up on the program today, including a look at the largest ever clinical trial looking into poop pills. You heard that right. Find out why next.
9: 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An information update with Kathy McMahon.
10: Three people have been treated for smoke inhalation from a fire at an industrial building in West Windsor. Crews were called to GM Booth Drive this morning for a fire in the former NEMAC plant, which is now out. Officials say a welding torch caught some material on fire during construction inside the building. $50,000 in provincial funding has been announced for this year's Carousel of the Nations. The festival is the only ethnic and multicultural event in the area and features food, music, dancing, and other traditions that are shared in villages across the region. It runs over two weekends, June 12th and June 19th. An air passenger who'd been in Congo and was diverted to Montreal is now back on their way to Paris. The passenger's Paris to Detroit flight was diverted because U.S. Ebola restrictions mean certain travelers can only enter the United States through Washington. The Public Health Agency of Canada says a Canadian government quarantine officer assessed the traveler and determined they had no symptoms. And happy birthday, Winnie! Charlotte's Freedom Farm in Chatham, Kent is hosting a bash for the disabled dog this weekend, who's turning 5 years old. The public is invited to attend Saturday from 10 until 2. Details on these and other stories coming up at 2 o'clock. Weather-wise, sunny and breezy today, the high 18. Clear and windy overnight, the low 8. In Windsor right now, we're at 15, 59 Fahrenheit. I'm Kathy McMahon, AM 800 News.
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5: It is 25 minutes before the top of the hour. Hope you're having a great Thursday wherever you are. For this next story, we're going to head over to the wonderful Southwest Ontario city of London. The London Health Sciences Centre has announced the largest ever clinical trial looking into quote-unquote poop pills to improve immunotherapy for lung cancer. It's called FMT, fecal microbiota or biota transplant. We'll get the correct pronunciation there in a moment. Essentially, it gives cancer patients carefully screened gut microbes from healthy donors. And researchers have said for nearly half of the people who are actually diagnosed with lung cancer, immunotherapy can slow the disease but not stop it. They're hopeful that this technology might be able to change that. Dr. Saman Malecki is a translational immuno-oncology scientist at the London Health Sciences Center, and he's with us live on the line right now. Hi, doctor. Pleasure to welcome you to our show. Thank you so much for making the time.
6: Hi, Rashif. Thanks for having me.
5: So I tried my best there to kind of explain the broad strokes, but maybe I'll get it from the expert here. Explain to us basically what this clinical trial is aimed at doing.
6: Thank you. I think you did actually a wonderful job. So this clinical trial, here we are trying to help correct the microbiome problem that most cancer patients have. A lot of cancer patients, because cancer is a chronic condition, if you look at their microbiome, they don't look pretty healthy anymore, so which is common for a lot of diseases. So the aim here is that if we replace that microbiome, and that now the new microbiome can help activate their immune system, because the gut is an organ where you have also the largest composition of immune cells there, and there is this constant interaction with the bacteria in the gut and the immune system. Now, that's why that is important, because the patients we're treating in this trial, lung cancer patients, they're getting as part of their treatment immunotherapy. And immunotherapy is a kind of drug that works through activation of the immune system. It doesn't directly hit cancer cells. It actually goes through the immune system. Now imagine a scenario where we help those immune cells perform better because we change the microbiome. The microbiome talks to the immune system, makes the immune system perform better. And now you're giving the immune system a drug that pushes its activity even further against cancer. And we are hoping that would actually be helpful to our patients to improve their outcome and survival.
5: So in the absence of this, how successful is immunotherapy in treating lung cancer?
6: So immunotherapy has been a game changer for a lot of cancers, including lung cancer. If you go maybe over a decade ago, we didn't have these drugs, and it was very difficult to treat these patient populations with chemo alone. And now we know with immunotherapy we can help more patients. But that still we have over half of these patients do not really respond or benefit from these treatments. And these are treatments that come with side effects. They are actually quite expensive, especially in a single-payer system that we have in Canada. The patients don't necessarily pay out of their pocket. It actually comes from the provinces. So we need to do everything that we can to improve the outcome of these patients, first to help the patient, but also to improve the survival, because we also know that the highest burden of cost is the end-of-life cost for cancer patients. And these are advanced metastatic cancer patients. So now if we change the microbiome, we are hoping that we are extending the life of the patients and make these drugs better.
5: And tell us a bit about the scope of the clinical trial, how it will work, how long before you start to be able to ascertain some results.
6: Okay, that's a great question. So this is the largest ever clinical trial in this setting in Canada. And I can tell you that it is the largest clinical trial of using healthy donor FMT with immunotherapy in the world, in fact. So it is in a randomized setting. So it means there is going to be two groups of patients. One group of patients will receive what we call the standard of care treatment. They're just getting their normal drug for cancer treatment. And the other arm, which is the experimental arm, will get the FMT pills on top of the standard of care treatment. So to have this number of patients, which is 160 patients overall, you need many, many sites across Canada to come in and participate to have enough patients. So we will do this trial with the help of Canadian Cancer Trials Group, or CCTG. That's our partner in this trial. And what we will do is that we will activate many sites across the country. And our hope is that to open this trial by the end of this year or beginning of next year to put the first patient on the trial. Right now we are going through developing the protocol. Then we have to apply to Health Canada, which is a regulatory body in the country, to give us permission to start the trial and then activate each site and then enroll patients into the trial. So it will take a little bit of time for us. And we are hoping after we open the trial, hopefully in about 2 year time, two and a half year time, we have all the patients on the trial. And then we will follow the patients for about a year and a half or 2 years to just see how the survival outcome is. And then we also along the way are getting clinical samples from the patients, including blood and stool, that allows us to understand how the immune system changed after FMT in the experimental group compared to the control group, and how also the microbiome changed, because we have done trials in the past in melanoma and lung cancer and other cancers, including kidney cancer with FMT, and have shown that it's very important for the patients to be able to not only have a change in their microbiome, but also be able to retain this microbiome over time. So we will follow up the patients over time for about 1 year in their microbiome analysis to just see how the treatment has shifted the microbiome and how durable that shift was in the patients who are responding, which is going to allow us to understand the science of the microbiome therapy even better.
5: And you sort of said a little bit about this, but at what stage of the progression of the disease will the patients be? Is it all the same or will that vary?
6: Yeah, that's a great question. So these are all advanced patients, so or that at the stage of metastatic or unresectable. That means we can't really cut the tumor out anymore, or the tumor has spread to different parts of the body in the patients. Often it can be in the brain, in the liver, other places. So And then at that point, these patients are in the advanced setting. So you're normally treating them with a non-curative intent. So you're just treating to extend life as much as you can and improve their condition. So, but one key point here is that we are treating the patients in the first line setting, meaning they have advanced disease, but they must have not received any treatment for this particular issue they have before we give them DFMT. We want to give them DFMT first, activate their immune system, and then treat them and see hopefully if we can improve their outcomes.
5: And the final question I have is more broadly about lung cancer, because I read a quote from you in my colleague's article about this clinical trial where you said it's actually the cancer with the most diagnosis in the world. It's also the biggest killer in the world as well, so it's an underserved population. I didn't know that. What more should we know about sort of lung cancer and the prevalence of it right now?
6: This is a wonderful question, and thanks for asking that. That's actually a huge problem that people don't recognize or appreciate how big of a problem lung cancer is. In fact, there are more people every year that die from lung cancer than the four common epithelial cancers combined. That's like breast cancer, prostate cancer, pancreatic cancer, and colorectal, I believe. So you have the biggest number of not only diagnosis, but the biggest cancer that's out there. And as you might know, there is a bit of a stigma with lung cancer, and because of a certain group of people that got lung cancer, they were smokers, and people think, oh, they were smokers. But that doesn't mean that we should not treat this population. Plus, the other important factor here is that anybody who has lungs can get lung cancer, regardless of smoking. There are many factors that can make one person susceptible to have lung cancer, and it's a deadly disease, and often it's devastating. It's one of those cancers that affects the quality of life of the patient quite a bit. These patients often come down with quite a bit of infections that affects their life other than just the cancer itself. So it is a big problem. It is a big problem in Canada and elsewhere in the United States and other countries. And this particular population that we are treating, it's the largest subtype in all the different varieties of lung cancer.
5: Okay. I have to leave it on that note, Dr. Malecki. I appreciate you making the time today. Thank you so much.
6: Thanks for having me.
5: Thank you, Dr. Saman Malecki at the Lennon Health Sciences Center. We'll take a quick break. We're back after that break.
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8: 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The McLarens collide. George Russell wins.
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14: Here's the latest forecast from the AM 800 Weather Center. Mainly sunny and breezy today, the high 18 or 64. Clear and windy overnight, the low 8 or 46. Sunny tomorrow morning, then cloudy in the afternoon. Wind from the east at 50 kilometers an hour, the high at 19. Then showers on Saturday, the high again, 19.
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4: 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Loose puck in the slot. Habs are going to skate it to center. Carrier feeds it ahead. Far side. Evans drives the middle. Shot. Scores! Game 7. Overtime winner. Alex Newhook has come through for Montreal, and the run stays alive off to the Eastern Conference Finals.
5: The game and series winning goal for the Montreal Canadiens, courtesy of TSN 690 right there. The Habs will start the Eastern Conference Finals tonight up against the Hurricanes. Sean Starr is morning co-host on TSN 690 radio in Montreal. He's with us live to give us a bit of a preview right now. Hi, Sean.
31: Hi, thanks for having me on.
5: Thank you very much for making the time. I'm sure it's incredibly busy for you now. Set this one up for us. What is the matchup like in your view?
31: This is going to be full value. You've got the highest scoring team in the Eastern Conference starting this series in Raleigh, North Carolina with the Hurricanes up against, I don't know, you can make the case really for both teams being labeled as a team of destiny, so to speak, with the Montreal Canadiens dispatching of both Tampa and Buffalo on the road in Game 7, underdogs prevailing, rookie goaltender Jakub Dobesh stealing games, Montreal stealing games that perhaps you can argue had no business winning, heroes like the Pride of St. John's, Newfoundland, Alex Newhook, with 6 goals in the second round, 7 in the playoffs. All the while, the Montreal Canadiens top line rather ineffective at even strength. And on the other side of the ledger, you look at the Carolina Hurricanes, who are deep, extremely well-structured, especially defensively. You know, the Montreal Canadiens special teams has been a big reason why they've reached the Eastern Conference Final this early into their air-quote rebuild. But they'll be up against a pretty stiff Carolina penalty killing unit that has a 95% penalty kill rate so far. Granted, they've played just 8 games and are undefeated in the playoffs. So I think with Tampa in the rear view, Buffalo now in the rear view, I think 2 things about this series. Carolina hasn't played a team like Montreal, and I think Montreal is going up against the toughest defensive matchup they faced to date in the tournament.
5: More broadly, you mentioned like that quote unquote rebuild. And I think that's, you know, outside of Montreal, which, you know, I'm sure this is part of the story in Montreal, but outside of Montreal, that's definitely captured a lot of our attention and our heart right now, right? Just this story of this team that is so young, that has so much heart, that wasn't necessarily supposed to be at this place yet, but does find itself there. Could you talk a little bit about that?
31: You know, it's funny, I believe, how some professional athletes think, and, you know, I'm guilty of it too every now and again. I get caught up forming opinions, points of view based on how I think I would react in a scenario, when in the truth is we can't relate. These are the 1% of the 1%. And part of me does believe that when you think about these hyper-competitive elite level athletes at this stage of a playoff, just tell them they can't do something. And when you look at the Canadians, you know, Ivan Demidov finished 2nd in Rookie of the Year voting behind Matthew Schaefer of the New York Islanders. He led all rookies in scoring. 4th on that list was goaltender Jakub Dobesh. 11th on that list was Oliver Kapanen. Kapanen got in Game 7 against Buffalo. He's expected to play today for the Montreal Canadiens, so he'll make his Eastern Conference Final Series debut this evening just after 8 o'clock. And I think there is kind of this true brotherhood that exists with the Montreal Canadiens, where it's not ego, it's not cockiness, and I think to your earlier point, why people are kind of looking at this Canadiens through a different lens. It's not often you get to see, you know, coast to coast in our country, you know, fan bases, rival fan bases rallying around the Montreal Canadiens.
5: Yeah.
31: But I think it's because of the fact that they're not a cocky, swaggy, kind of arrogant team.

0: 278 points. NASDAQ has gained 65. TSX has risen 308. Gold is higher at $45.58 U.S. an ounce. Oil down at $96.43 U.S. a barrel. And the Canadian dollar lower at 72.59 cents U.S. AM 800 News Time coming up on 206. The weather forecast coming up next.
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0: 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The clock is ticking for students to confirm their acceptance letters for their chosen programs for September. Go to stclaircollege.ca. Mainly sunny this afternoon with a gusty northeast wind. We're looking at a high of 18 today. We're slowly climbing there. Clear skies tonight. We'll have an east wind picking up after midnight. The low tonight dips down to, just about 8. Tomorrow, it's sunny to start, but we'll get increasing clouds in around noon. It's kind of windy tomorrow with a high of 19 or 66 Fahrenheit. Tomorrow night, I think, is when we're going to start to see the rain move in. It'll be coming in overnight Friday with a low of 12, and it'll be showers through the day Saturday with a high of 19. Sunday, with just a slight chance of showers. The mix of sun and clouds happening Sunday with a high of 23. And for Monday, which is a U.S. holiday, Memorial Day, there's a mix of sun and clouds, slight chance of showers at a high of 25 or 77 Fahrenheit. Right now in Windsor, it's 16 or 61.
1: 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So far, so good out there on the roads. Haven't heard of any issues, any accidents. Let's knock on wood that continues this afternoon. But there's lots of construction, some of which is actually going to be wrapping up either today or tomorrow. The construction on Riverside that's happening near downtown, the eastbound, westbound lanes, everything being directed or detoured onto Wyandotte. Some of that should wrap up by end of day tomorrow. There is some of it that will last for another week and a half. We do have one that should be wrapping up today, though. Ontario Street between Arthur and Lawrence is closed for construction of that new pedestrian crossover. Palette had some intermittent lane restrictions as well. That should be wrapped up by the end of the day today. If you happen to spot any issues on the roads, something we should know about, give me a call, 792-2559, or send us a text. It's the same number, 792-CKLW.
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0: It is 2:10 here on The Shift on this Thursday afternoon. I'm Patty Handysides along with Kathy McMahon from the AM 800 News Center. And Kathy, interesting story today about some artsy work going on at Walkerville High School.
1: Yeah, the Walkerville Collegiate Institute has been selected. Basically, there's going to be a couple of full-length family films that are going to be shot at the high school. So that is going to be the backdrop. This is a new student-led film production program. It's called BuzzFlix. It's under Vortex Media. So we checked in with the executive chairman, Bill Marks, and he provided some details on this. Sounds like a great opportunity. Basically, it is dozens of post-secondary students, so colleges and universities across Ontario, that are coming here to Windsor to see these four movies being shot, edited. Everything is happening here, and they're paid jobs as well, so that's even better.
0: I like that. I mean, it's a great story about what's happening there, you know what? I think it's kind of neat. It's a different kind of art realm for students to get involved in and to learn something new at. It's not, you know, we do have a film school here. There's like a camp for kids in the summer with it. Mm-hmm. But this is great to just kind of expand on that.
1: Yeah, hopefully the high school students themselves can maybe be on set and learn, you know, what the ins and outs are to making a movie. Marks is saying that the kids involved have written the movies. They're going to be directing them, cinematography, editors, everything. He's backing the production, so he's paying for all of it. And every job on the film is done by current students. There are professionals there that are going to be teaching and guiding these people through the process. And he said the program basically is meant to fast-track careers in the industry. So if there's somebody who is really interested in the audio aspect, the sound department, he says if he's been doing, you know, four 90-minute shows this summer, he can go into the industry with a resume that includes that work. And then he says he don't need to clean someone else's cables for 10 years to learn what that person has already learned with this summer employment. So sounds like a great opportunity for all kinds of aspects in the movie field. I mean, yet you're probably in school and you know the basics of it, but until you're on a set and putting the whole production together, that's totally different.
0: We get started soon.
1: It gets started later this month. The first project is called Superstar, and that's the first of the four that are being shot at Walkerville there. And about $1.8 million is expected to be spent on youth employment locally. So it's a ton of money, and they're financially benefiting as well as just getting that experience.
0: Oh, that's a really great endeavor. I'm liking the sound of that.
1: Yeah, I think so too. Hopefully, you know, this won't be the last of it, that the film production company and the program itself will see a lot of interest locally and a lot of reasons to come back.
0: Okay, great. Thanks for that, Kathy.
1: You're welcome.
0: Coming up, you know, it's that season. Things are starting to come out of the ground. I know it's early, but there are some veggies showing up, growing locally and for sale. It does show the first signs of spring, and the crops are there. We're going to talk about asparagus. It's 2:14.
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0: It is 2:16 here on The Shift, and so glad to have all of you along with us. And I don't know if you've had a chance yet to get your hands on some of the local asparagus that is growing in our area, or rhubarb too. That's up and it is ready for picking too. It's one of my favorite times of the year because it just kind of heralds the whole crop season of things that'll be growing out in the open, not even in greenhouses, just out in the open under the sunshine, ready to be picked all season long. But I do love asparagus season. You know, I get the quiche going and I'm steaming it. I'm doing all, I love the asparagus when it's local, when it's fresh, and it doesn't last for very long. So I wanted to find out more. Keith Wright is of Wrightland Farms in Harrow, and I spoke with him just a short time ago to find out everything you needed to know and you need to know about asparagus. Tell me how this season started. You got underway just before May?
1: Yes, with the latter days of April. April 23rd, 24th, it froze. And then we started Friday of that week. So it would be April 25th or so was our first day. We've been going since then.
0: Almost a month already.
1: Yeah. I think we're done in the middle of June. Season only lasts 6 weeks, 7 weeks at the most.
0: But it's, you know what I love? It's just that it's that indication that spring is here. I love, I grew up on a hobby farm with my family. We had a big asparagus patch. I didn't like asparagus as much when I was little. I wish I had that patch back. But I love farms like yours and others that are growing the asparagus, getting it out on the stands for us so early because it just reminds us so many more crops to come.
1: Yeah, it's the first out of the ground, basically, crop there is. And it's, the fruit stands are grabbing it because they're tired of greenhouse stuff.
0: Mm-hmm.
1: And give them credit. Yeah, they do the cukes and the tomatoes and whatever, peppers. But they haven't really done anything with the outside crops, per se.
0: For anybody who's not seen asparagus grow, explain how this thing grows. Because, I mean, you can almost watch it grow. It grows so fast once it starts.
1: It grows immensely fast. It'll grow 6 to 7 inches in a day. If the conditions are right, we'll go by a field before lunch and say, yeah, it's not quite ready. And then after lunch, it's like, holy jeez, let's go. And it can change real fast. If the conditions are right, which would be hot, temperature increasing, and a warm night would really set it off.
0: How much asparagus do you have growing?
1: 24 acres.
0: Wow, that's a lot to harvest.
1: Yes. We have 20 guys, and they cut in the morning, and then they grade in the afternoon normally. But today, because it's cool, they're skipping the harvest outside, and they're working inside their grading because we'll get caught up grading, I think, after today.
0: And what is the grading? What's that used for?
1: Number ones, and we do slims, shorts, short number ones and short slims, and number threes are just odds and ends. If somebody cuts it up for soup, it's fine. Number twos and what else? There's like several grades of asparagus, and we retail most of it at the farm, and we ship the wholesale market. Only takes the number ones.
0: What should we look for good asparagus? I mean, I love it fresh, coming out local. I'm not a big fan of picking it up any other time of the year, so I eat a lot of it right now.
1: Yeah.
0: But what should we look for to know that it's the asparagus is good?
1: The tips are usually the sign of anything aged, and the bottoms. If you look at the bottom and it holds and it's dried out, you know it hasn't been in water too long, and it hasn't been cut for a long time. And then in the tips, you look for straight tips, tightly closed or thereabouts. Anything open would be a number two pretty well. And spears tend to be straight, although they can be crooked if the wind is progressing. There's no waste in the asparagus. So unless you have a lot of white butt, you snap that off.
0: You're selling lots at your stand. Anything else right now that's out there for sale?
1: We're selling the asparagus and the rhubarb, red rhubarb. We don't grow it. We buy it from somebody who has a patch in Leamington, and they supply it with us. But
0: yeah, they kind of go hand in hand, I think. You know, asparagus comes out, rhubarb's coming out.
1: Yeah. They come hand in hand. And it's amazing how many people want asparagus, and then they want rhubarb. And I was just amazed how many people want rhubarb. Like, I don't remember anybody using it, but now it seems like it's a go-to vegetable.
0: I guess. We grew up with it, so my mom baked a lot with it, so I know that, you know, we grew up, but yeah, I know most people didn't.
1: Yeah, most people had stewed rhubarb, and that's where to remember my dad having stewed rhubarb, and I thought, what the heck was that? Yeah. Yeah.
0: Very good. So where is the, where's the stand, Keith, and you can tell our listeners?
1: We're southeast of Harrow, and we're on the highway between Harrow and Kingsville. You go the second road past the research station, and to the right, to the lake, you go about 3 kilometers, and we're there on the right at 957 Ridge Road, Harrow.
0: Okay, perfect. Well, and you're open every day, right?
1: Yep. Okay. Yep.
0: Well, good luck on the rest of the season on it, and I hope that people get out there to pick up some more. It's it freezes well. You make a quiche, do it. Just eat asparagus on its own.
1: It's fine. It's a universal product. You make a soup, and you can freeze the soup, and you can do anything with it.
0: That's right.
1: It's amazing. Yeah.
0: But it's only available till about mid June, so you gotta get your fill now.
1: Yes, you get your fill now, and then. You get to eat the imported stuff. Yeah,
0: not so good. Keith, I appreciate it. Thanks so much.
1: Okay, see you.
0: That's Keith Wright of Rightland Farms in Harrow, 957 Ridge Road in Harrow. They are the main asparagus grower. There is some others growing asparagus, but boy, that's a lot of acreage of asparagus. That's a lot of picking. Asparagus has to be cut every day, as you heard how fast it grows. So they're between Harrow and Kingsville, 957 Ridge Road in Harrow, Rightland Farms. And of course, that's the first crop on the stands, along with rhubarb out there. That's it. And a lot of the stands have the greenhouse produce from Kingsville and Leamington, but this is the first stuff out of the ground. It's good stuff. It's 225.
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0: 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Mainly sunny this afternoon. It's a bit of a wind out there. It's kind of a gusty wind out of the east. Right now gusting over 30 kilometers an hour. We're looking today for a high of 18. Not quite there yet. Clear skies tonight. We'll have an east wind picking up after midnight with a low of 8. Tomorrow, it's sunny to start, but we'll get increasing cloudiness around the noon hour. Windy again tomorrow with a high of 19 or 66. Tomorrow night, we get the rain beginning, and the showers continue through Saturday, a high of 19. Sunday, it's a mix of sun and clouds. A very slight chance of showers hangs around for Sunday with a high of 23. So it may turn out to be a pretty good day on Sunday. For Monday, that's Memorial Day for our American friends. A mix of sun and clouds on Monday. Slight chance of showers with a high of 25 or 77 Fahrenheit on Monday. Right now in Windsor, it's 16 or 61.
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0: 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You'll find the Breathing Free shirt information there. Special thanks to Hogan's Printing and Salty Gemini Designs for helping bring this important cause to life. It's 2:28 coming up on the show today. We're going to be talking about I'm looking at yesterday's show. I don't think you need to talk about that. We've talked about asparagus, but we're also going to talk about mental health. It is a topic that we bring to you quite often, different aspects of it. But this time we're going to talk about how mental health problems cost our economy huge billions of dollars. A lot of it in lost productivity. Employers shoulder that a lot. So we'll get some more details on those hard facts. Also, the Canadian Federation of Independent Business says that small businesses in Canada are struggling to hire young people. And yet we're hearing from young people that they're having a hard time getting hired. We're going to find out more from the CFIB. Also, there's some new data out today from Statistics Canada looking at the number of travels we go across the border with the U.S. And I don't know if it'll come as a surprise to you, but the trend is still showing a decline in Canadians heading across the border. Hey, there's a launch coming up this evening from Florida, and it's going to be the biggest, most powerful, I guess most incredible. Well, I don't know. It's a big rocket that's going to be launched. They're just doing a test tonight, but it will coincide with work that NASA's doing in the coming years. So we'll find out more about that right from Florida. And we'll also talk a little more about that Ebola scare that prompted a flight into Detroit to be redirected to Montreal because the U.S. says you can't land here with somebody who might have come from a country that might have Ebola. We'll find out more.
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3: 16 degrees in Windsor, Essex. Mainly sunny today, a bit of a wind. The high 18 or 64 Fahrenheit. I'm Kathy McMahon, AM 800 News. Coming up, funding for Carousel of the Nations and a birthday party for Winnie the dog. But first, the Canada Border Services Agency has seized $35,000 in U.S. cash at the Windsor-Detroit tunnel. The CBSA says the money was confiscated after an American allegedly tried to cross without declaring it. Border officials suspected it was the proceeds of crime. A fire today in an industrial building in West Windsor. Crews were called to the former NEMAC plant on GN Booth Drive off Ojibwe Parkway early this morning. Chief Fire Prevention Officer John...
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3: Smith says there are injuries reported.
8: We do have one person transported from smoke inhalation. We have one being assessed right now with EMS. And we do have one person that was treated and released.
3: As for a cause, he says it looks like a welding torch caught some material on fire during construction inside the building. The Ministry of Labor has been notified. The province is investing $50,000 into Carousel of the Nations. The event, which runs over two weekends next month, celebrates various cultures and traditions with authentic food, music, dancing, and more. Windsor Tecumseh MPP Andrew Dowie says the Multicultural Council of Windsor and Essex County is getting the cash.
9: There's not a single event like it throughout Ontario, maybe not even throughout the country. Yet we have the Carousel put on by the MCC that brings people in to celebrate cultures, celebrate food, celebrate dance.
3: The funding will help attract visitors and support local businesses, and organizers say it will boost marketing and programming. A bit of Hollywood in Windsor this summer. Walkerville Collegiate is said to be the backdrop for a new student-led film production program that will see four full-length films shot inside the high school, providing full-time paid jobs and extensive training. Bill Marks, the executive chairman of Vortex Media, says the program aims to fast-track careers in the industry.
10: We want to show that that sound, that kid in the sound department, he's recording the sound on four 90-minute shows this summer. He's going to go out into the industry now with a resume, with proof that he does not need to clean somebody else's cables for 10 years to learn what he's already learned.
3: The program is expected to spend more than $1.8 million on youth employment locally. Filming on the first project, Superstar, is set to begin later this month. A birthday party for a disabled dog this weekend. Charlotte's Freedom Farm in Chatham Kent is throwing a bash on Saturday for Winnie, who is born without fully formed front legs and gets around in a wheelchair. Farm founder Lauren Edwards says Winnie is turning five.
11: He has no idea that he's disabled. He doesn't let it hold him back at all. He's absolutely amazing, and I think it's so important for people to meet, especially for kids, to meet him and see some of the other dogs, you know, running around, whether it's with their wheelchairs or prosthetic legs.
3: Edwards says Winnie has a different themed birthday party every year. This year, it's the Greatest Showman. The public is invited to attend on Saturday from 10 until 2. Canadian heavy-duty truck dealers say they won't be able to import any new models next year unless Ottawa moves to quickly fix a paperwork problem. They warn that Canada could face major supply chain disruptions if a solution isn't found. The dealers say the problem stems from changes in the U.S. to how trucks built there are certified for emission standards. Those certifications are now issued by the National Highway Traffic Safety Administration, but the Canadian government only recognizes emission certificates from the Environmental Protection Agency, which previously provided the approvals. U.S. Customs and Border Protection says an Air France flight bound for Detroit was diverted to Montreal after a passenger from the Congo boarded in air.
12: A CBP spokesperson says the passenger should not have boarded the plane on Wednesday in Paris due to U.S. entry restrictions tied to the Ebola outbreak. Air France says the passenger was denied entry into the U.S. because of new regulations requiring travelers from certain countries, including the Congo, to enter only through Washington. As of Thursday, the Department of Homeland Security also says all U.S.-bound American citizens and permanent residents who have been in Congo, Uganda, or South Sudan in the previous 21 days must only enter through Washington for enhanced screening. I'm Marcela Sanchez.
3: The U.S. Surgeon General is reissuing an advisory that we've heard for years but is worthy of repeating. Spend less time in front of the screen. Whether it's smartphones, computers, or TV, the message is the same. Look up and live life in real time. Here's reporter Sophie Flay.
13: So the report recommends children younger than 18 months, no screen time. Under 6, less than 1 hour per day. And kids ages 6 to 18, 2 hours per day. The main message from this report, live real life, both at home and at school. Experts say parents should lead by example, creating regularly scheduled time without the screens.
3: Surveys show most teenagers average 8 or more hours per day in front of a screen, setting up potential mental health issues and poor development outcomes. AM 800 News on air every 30 minutes and online anytime at am800cklw.com. Coming up on 236, the forecast next.
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0: 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We have mainly sunny skies this afternoon. That's a good thing. Gusty winds, we've got some gusts kicking in this afternoon out of the east and northeast, and we're looking for a high of 18. Still got a little bit to go. Tonight, clear skies. There's an east wind picking up after midnight with a low of 8. Tomorrow, sunny to start, increasing cloudiness near noon. Kind of windy again tomorrow with a high of 19 or 66 Fahrenheit. Saturday, we're looking at a rainy day. Starts Friday night in the overnight hours into Saturday. Showers on Saturday with a high of 19. Sunday looks like a much better day. A mix of sun and clouds. Very slight chance of showers Sunday. The high is 23. And by Monday, we start to see it climb further. We're going to get into a drier week with warmer temperatures. Monday's a mix of sun and clouds. Very slight chance of showers. The high is 25 or 77. Right now in Windsor, we've got a mix of sun and clouds outside. It's 16 or 61 Fahrenheit.
1: 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Got a couple accidents being reported by Windsor Police. First in the 2400 block of McDougall. That's around Catholic Central-ish area. Also an accident in the 900 block of Campbell as well. And besides that, we have construction. Lots and lots and lots of construction. Some of which should be wrapped up, though. Riverside Drive East between Glengarry and Devonshire. Been dealing with that for just over a week and a half. That should be wrapped up tomorrow by the end of day. They're doing some paving work there with the westbound lanes down to one lane. Also, McDougall and Wyandotte is getting some repairs. That should be wrapped up by tomorrow as well. And Riverside Drive, a little bit further down from what I was talking about before, it's actually the westbound lanes of Riverside Drive between Aylmer and Devonshire. That road work should be wrapped up tomorrow as well. If you happen to spot any issues on the roads or something other drivers or we should know about, give us a call. 792-2559 or 792-CKLW.
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0: It is 2:41. It's 19 minutes before 3 o'clock here on the shift on a Thursday afternoon. How's everyone doing today with fairly nice weather? It's cooler. There's no doubt this morning. Ooh, yeah, that was chilly. Went to put a little grape jelly out for the Orioles because I know there's a lot of controversy over whether you should do that or not, but I can't help it. I love them. And the young ones are coming now, so it's so pretty to see them. I have Orchard Orioles, Baltimore Orioles, and I just love them. And I love their song. I love to hear them. So anyways, it was early this morning when I went out, thought, oh, they're going to need, they're going through grape jelly like there's no tomorrow. But I did get some out for them this morning, and it was rather chilly out there first thing this morning, but that was okay. I wasn't too worried about any of my flowers or plants going on out there. But it was just, it was cool. I know there was a frost advisory a little farther up into southwestern Ontario. Big area, just past London and beyond. So I hopefully nobody had anything ruined up there, and hopefully none of the orchards or crops or anything were hurt by the frost that they may have got overnight. But we'll keep an eye on it and let you know how things have fared out. Hopefully we won't have any more low temperatures anywhere down within a few degrees of the freezing mark. Well, there is a new report out on the mental health crisis in Canada and how much it costs Canada. And it has been growing. The number has been growing exponentially for the last 10, 12 years. It's costing Canada about $180 billion a year, the mental health crisis. Olga Morchinsky is the public policy fellow and co-founder and CEO of Heal 3, and has come out with a policy paper on this about the cost of it, how it hurts our economy, and I spoke with her today. Olga, let's talk about the price of the impact of mental health challenges just on our regular life, on our daily life, what this is doing to our economy.
1: Yeah, so when we looked at the numbers, we found that mental health issues currently cost Canada about $180 billion every year. And that's coming out in our healthcare system, in emergency service, in our criminal justice system and homelessness support. And just to say that's an underestimation. We actually think it's more, but we just didn't have all the numbers to prove that case.
0: Well, that's a lot. I mean, it's something, you know, it's a part of the whole package that I think should help us drive for more supports out there, is knowing for a lot of people, for a lot of people in charge, they need hard data. So this gives that to them, right?
1: Yeah, we're hoping that this is a business case for additional investment, because if we think about it, it's Canadians that are paying for this, right? We're paying for this through our municipal taxes and through our income taxes. So why not find a way where we can maybe invest a little bit earlier for preventative care, and that number will inevitably, through time, go down.
0: The number itself, the growth of that number in just a matter of, you know, 10 or 15 years is incredible.
1: Yeah, it was $50 billion in 2010, so it's almost quadrupled since then. But what's really kind of shocking to us is that we estimate that if we keep on going the way that we are, by 2050, that cost will go up to $600 billion. That's 20% of our projected GDP. I mean, that's when it becomes unmanageable.
0: And a lot of this is the money, the economy, the blow to the economy is lost productivity, right?
1: Well, part of the figure is lost productivity, but we also looked at hard numbers, because where a lot of this is showing up is in our workforces, right? So our employers are paying about $110 billion out of that $180 billion, right? So it's like turnover, disability costs, overtime. But it is also what we call presenteeism or lost productivity as well. So it's all these costs together, which make up that $180 billion figure.
0: And we know, you know, we've talked about this for years now, about the growing wait times for people to get help, to get the support they need. So that's obviously falling into the workplace, where people, if they're just hanging in there waiting, this can cause a big problem.
1: Absolutely. And we don't actually cover a lot of mental health services within our public health care system, right? So usually you either have to have it covered by your benefits package, which usually, you know, is about $500 a year, which is not enough if you do have a more serious mental health issues, or you pay for it out of pocket. And a lot of Canadians can't do that right now.
0: So what, I mean, the easy solution is throw lots of money in there, get lots more support, get more doctors, get more help for people. But, you know, realistically, if we look just in the near future of the year or two or three ahead of, you know, what can we be doing to help this?
1: Yeah, so I think, I mean, first of all, we have to change the system. And that sounds really difficult because it is.
0: Yeah.
1: I think the first thing we recommended within this report is to really look at parity, right? And that means really putting mental health and prioritizing it just as we prioritize physical health, right? And include it in our definition of what is medically necessary. I think that will automatically unlock funding. But then we also have to focus on prevention. Look at how to kind of embed into our schools, into our workplaces, into our primary care centers, or the ability to identify and to support mental health needs. And I think, you know, systemic change takes a long time. But in the long run, it's going to cost us a lot less if we start making these smaller shifts today.
0: Yeah. Do you get a feeling that anybody's listening at this point with these numbers?
1: Well, I hope so, because these numbers are increasingly getting bigger. and you know, and I also want to say the numbers are important, but what's also important is the human stories behind all of this, right? The amount of suffering and the years that people live with these conditions before they can get adequate help. So if the numbers don't convince people, then maybe the human story should, because all of this, I think, is important to make the systemic change that we need right now.
0: Yeah, you're right. I think the human stories are the big part here, that it's easy just to kind of hide behind numbers. But, you know, it's just the fact that this is Canadians who are suffering and want to be better, and they need some help, and they want to be, you know, they want to be productive.
1: Absolutely. And there's ways to offer that help, I think, which is cost effective, and hopefully we get there as a country and as a healthcare system.
0: Sure. Olga, well, I hope people are listening to you. Thanks so much for bringing this to us.
1: Thanks so much, Patty. Appreciate the time.
0: That is Olga Morchinsky, who is a public policy fellow with CSA, co-founder and CEO of a company called Heal3 Inc. And the new report that she is an author of put a clear price tag on the impact of mental health challenges in daily life and found that the toll is significant. The economic cost of mental health in Canada, that's the name of the report published by the CSA Public Policy Center, estimates the mental health challenges cost the Canadian economy $180 billion a year, and a large share of that is felt by employers. It's 2:49.
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0: 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We have mainly sunny skies this afternoon, a bit of a wind out there, and a high today. We're hoping to get to 18. We're not quite there yet, but I keep watching it. Don't have to watch radar today because it's just mainly sunny skies. We do have clear skies tonight. A bit of a wind picking up after midnight, a low of 8 tonight. Tomorrow, it's sunny to start, but we'll have some increasing cloudiness around noon. Kind of windy tomorrow as well with a high of 19 or 66. Now, tomorrow night, we get rain starting and showers continue through Saturday. High of 19, but yeah, it's one of those days that's probably not going to be a great day to get anything done outside. But you know, last weekend, I did have Friday off and Monday. So it was Thursday. When I left on Thursday, the forecast was for a pretty decent weekend. Very little chance of rain last weekend. And then, whoa, did that change? Yeah, there was some big downpours there. So who knows? Maybe we back off before we even get to Saturday and see how that happens. Maybe it'll all change and be nice sunny. But, well, right now, though, we'll just let you know that Sunday, there's just a very slight chance of showers with a mix of sun and clouds, getting warmer with a high of 23. On Monday, it's a mix of sun and clouds. Again, just a slight chance of showers with a high of 25. And we get warmer into next week. Plus, it's dry next week after we get past that little chance on Monday. So, yeah, we'll be getting to about 80 on Tuesday. And while a mix of sun and clouds, it looks like through the week, yeah, it's going to be warm and dry. Right now in Windsor, it is 16 or 61 Fahrenheit.
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0: It is coming up on 2:54 on this Thursday afternoon. Hey, just wanted to let you know in case you have some electronics hanging at home and you didn't know what to do, or even a big appliance, washing machine or fridge, not sure what to do with. Well, Banwell Community Church is holding a recycling drop-off on Saturday. That's out on Banwell Road. Their men's ministry does some fundraising to support a snack program at some local schools. So this is one of the events that they're staging. It's Saturday from 10 to 2 at the Banwell Community Church. There'll be two big recycling scrap bins in the church parking lot. That's at 2400 Banwell Road. And the community is invited to bring any metal, pop cans, electronics, anything you have for disposal. And it could be a cell phone. It could be a fridge. Bring it over and you can get rid of it. The bin company ProLoad is dropping the bins off for no charge to help aid the fundraiser there for the men's ministry at Banwell Community Church. And then they'll pay the men's ministry for the scrap that they collect. So that's great. So it is a fundraiser and you can get rid of some stuff that you have laying around. So all the proceeds go to that snack program that they offer so they can continue to support that program year round. So there you go. Banwell Community Church this Saturday, 10 till 2. Bring your recycling out there. Anything, pop cans, any metal, any electronics, any appliances, things are metal. Yeah, bring it out there. And you got a place to drop it off. So good stuff, some good fundraising. I was really happy actually in the last half hour to talk about asparagus that's out there. And, Chris, you make a jaunt in and out of the county every day. So do you often make like a little detour to get to some of the stands?
4: It's funny you should mention that because I have friends that come from up north because I've lived all across Canada. And anytime they visit me down here, they are shocked at how many farm stands we have. I feel like you told me a story one time of an interview that you did, or an interviewee, someone who was coming in, maybe a guest speaker, and wanting to stop at one of the farm stands.
0: It was actually a very famous author that was in town for a press club Quill Award a long time ago, and I was the one kind of escorting him around and giving him a ride, you know, for picking him up, at the airport. It was Mordecai Richler. And on the day he was leaving, I was picking him up at his hotel to take him to the airport, because I was president of the press club at the time. And he said, can you ship my award back to me? Cause I just want take on, and can you drive me out to Leamington? I want to buy some tomatoes for my wife. And I'm like, what? they love Leamington tomatoes. They live in Montreal and he wanted to get them right from Leamington so he could take them home to her and say that so we drove to Leamington. I had a Jeep and I had the top down. We're driving out to Leamington to find the tomatoes. We did at a stand. We're driving back on Highway 3. He asked me to pull over. I'm like, what? To eat a tomato. He wanted each of us to eat a tomato sitting there in my Jeep. And we did that. And I drove him to the airport and I took the award and shipped it to him so that he could take the tomatoes as his carry-on. And that's what he took. That's how impressed people are with Leamington tomatoes.
4: I'm just saying that, you know, whenever you get people who visit from out of town or from out of country and you're looking for something cool and very Windsor-Essex-centric to do, yes, you got to bring them to a Windsor pizza place. You got to let them taste that because we know it's the best. But then also just a little jaunt out of the county into a farm stand. You may create a core memory, or you may have a world-famous, internationally recognized writer send their award back so you can eat a tomato like you would an apple on the mm-hmm. side of a county road.
0: Yeah, you know, and I was waiting to have that written into one of his next books. I just like, you know, thinking maybe somehow I'd appear in a book about this person who drove him to Leamington for tomatoes, but I've never read it yet unless there's something unpublished out there. But yeah, it absolutely is impressive to bring out of town people, especially when the stands are full, when everything's coming on. Oh boy, nothing beats those farm sun-kissed tomatoes that grow here. So there you go. That's my tomato story. And that's from a long time ago, but you know what? It's a great memory.
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15: It's 3 o'clock.
16: 16 degrees in Windsor, Essex. Lots of sun for the rest of the afternoon. A bit of a wind with the high 18 or 64 Fahrenheit. I'm Kathy McMahon, AM 800 News. Coming up, fire in West Windsor and choosing between rings and real estate. But first, The province is coming through with funding to enhance the popular Carousel of the Nations. The Multicultural Council of Windsor and Essex County is getting $50,000 to help attract visitors and support local businesses by boosting marketing and programming. Windsor Tecumseh MPP Andrew Dowie says there is flexibility in how the money is spent.
15: There aren't strings attached. Their application is that you're putting on a festival that's intended to draw tourism to the community.
16: The festival is the only ethnic and multicultural event in the area and features food, music, dancing, and other traditions in villages set up across the region. Carousel runs over two weekends this year, June 12th and the 19th. The Ministry of Labor has been notified about a structure fire in West Windsor. An industrial fire broke out in the former NEMAC plant on GN Booth Drive off Ojibwe Parkway. Chief Fire Prevention Officer John Smith tells AM 800 News the fire appears to be the result of construction inside the building.
17: Early reports is that from a welding torch, it caught material below a cutting area, and that material ignited.
16: Smith says three people were treated for smoke inhalation and the fire is out. Jobs and movie experience up for grabs this summer at Walkerville Collegiate in Windsor. The high school will be the backdrop for a new student-led film production program called BuzzFlix under Vortex Media. It will see four full-length family films shot inside the school, creating full-time paid jobs and hands-on training. Vortex Executive Chairman Bill Mark says professionals are guiding all the participants.
18: We've got some super experienced industry professionals who are here acting as the mentors. We have a great cinematographer, James Griffith, Gail Harvey, who's a very experienced Canadian television director, Kim Nash, who's a production designer, and they're here to do knowledge transfer to the kids.
16: About 70 post-secondary students from across Ontario will be in Windsor for the experience. Production begins later this month. Canadian heavy-duty truck dealers say they won't be able to buy any new models next year unless the federal government moves quickly to resolve a problem with paperwork. Kevin Disher of the Canadian Automobile Dealers Association warns the country could face major supply chain disruptions if a solution isn't found.
19: If Canada faces a shortage of heavy trucks, the impact will extend far beyond our industry. This issue affects every major sector of the Canadian economy, shipping, infrastructure, construction, forestry, mining, agricultural, and many more industries.
16: The problem stems from changes in the United States to how trucks built there are certified for emission standards. Those certifications are now issued by the U.S. National Highway Traffic Safety Administration, but the Canadian government only recognizes emission certifications from the Environmental Protection Agency, which previously gave the approvals. A new survey suggests most Canadian couples prefer cash for down payments on a home instead of traditional wedding gifts. A Royal LePage poll found 79% would favor down payments on a house over lavish presents. 82% said they would scale back their wedding plans or forego them entirely in order to put cash towards a down payment. The real estate company says the cost of living is pushing Canadians to make tough trade-offs between rings and real estate. The U.S. Surgeon General is reissuing an advisory that we've heard for years, spend less time in front of a screen. Whether it's a smartphone, computer, or television, the message is the same. Reporter Sophie Flay has more.
20: According to that report, some children are spending more time on devices than they do sleeping or attending school. The Surgeon General calling the dangers of too much screen time an urgent public health issue. Surveys show most teens average 8 or more hours per day in front of screens. Experts say even toddlers are spending multiple hours a day in front of a screen, setting up potential mental health issues or poor developmental outcomes.
16: The report recommends children younger than 18 months have no screen time, under 6 less than 1 hour a day, and children between 6 and 18 to get 2 hours per day. Time now for the AM 800 Business Report. The Trump administration is loosening a federal rule that requires grocery stores and air conditioning companies to reduce greenhouse gas.

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0: 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Mainly sunny skies this afternoon. Boy, that's a nice day out there, right? Just a few clouds. We got a little bit of wind. We got a few gusts at over 30 kilometers an hour at east, out of the east northeast. We're looking for a high today of 18, almost there. Clear skies tonight. We'll have more wind picking up after midnight. A low dipping down to 8 tonight. Tomorrow, we'll start with some sunshine, but we'll get increasing cloudiness near noon. Bit windy tomorrow, too, with a high around 19 or 66 Fahrenheit. Showers start on Friday night into Saturday with a high of 19. Wouldn't you know it? I thought Saturday would be a good day to cut the grass. Boy, it's looking a little shaggy. But no, if I can't get it done before Saturday, gonna have to wait. Sunday with a mix of sun and clouds, just a very slight chance of showers with a high of 23. On Monday, it's a mix, that's the U.S. Memorial Day holiday, mix of sun and clouds, a slight chance of showers, we'll get to a high of 25 or 77 Fahrenheit. Right now it's 16 or 61.
1: 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Only have a couple accidents to report from Windsor Police. The first one in the 2400 block of McDougall, also in the 900 block of Campbell as well. And lots of construction. Some of which, though, is going to be wrapped up or should be wrapped up by the end of the day tomorrow. That includes McDougall, that's been closed from Tuscarora to Wyandotte for road panel repairs. For the last couple weeks, that should be wrapped up tomorrow afternoon. Also, we have some restrictions out there. Northbound Patricia Road has lane restrictions from College to Wyandotte. That should be wrapped up as well. And Wyandotte Street East has lane restrictions from Ouellet to Windsor. That road work should be done in about a week or so, a week from tomorrow. If you happen to spot any issues on the roads, give us a call or send us a text. It's the same number, 792-2559 or 792-CKLW.
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0: Noon edition of The Shift on AM 800. I'm Patty Handysides here with Kathy McMahon from the AM 800 News Center. And Kathy, celebrating a birthday.
1: Yeah, this one is pretty special. And if you follow Charlotte's Freedom Farm online, you know exactly who Winnie is. He is an adorable dog that the animal sanctuary, I guess we can call it, takes care for. Winnie is turning 5. So I guess every year they do a birthday party with different themes. This year it is, the greatest showman. So, Winnie, if you don't know, is, a really adorable pooch who has really captured the hearts of a lot of people across Ontario and around the world. He was born without fully formed front legs. So he has this, wheelchair that he uses to kind of scoot around the farm property. And really has captured a lot of attention. He has over 108,000 followers on Instagram and 96,000 on Facebook. I follow the group on Facebook, so I always see the updates with some of the animals that they care for. So it's kind of a good opportunity if you are an animal lover, you have children that are looking for something to do. The farm is inviting people to go out to attend this birthday party on Saturday, and they are on a Brooks line in Chatham, Kent, and it goes from 10 until 2, and all you have to do is pay any kind of like monetary donation, or you can bring Winnie a gift.
0: And you know what? We could, nothing like shopping for a pet, for for a birthday gift.
1: Yeah.
0: It's a great idea, though. It's good to bring more awareness of Winnie and other pets that are out there and other animals that have some disabilities but are still great pets.
1: Yeah, absolutely. Really what Charlotte's Freedom Farm does is unlike anything that a lot of animal farm sanctuaries do. They care for 9 disabled dogs already. They require things like wheelchairs, prosthetic legs, ongoing medical care, specialized mobility equipment. So they raise money to try to give these animals, you know, the fullest of lives they can possibly have. And, you know, Winnie itself, I've never met him, but seems like he just is really an engaging, dog that's friends with all the other farm animals. he's had these unlikely friendships, with all of the other animals that are there. So, the founder, Lauren Edwards, is saying that his story has helped people see disabled animals differently. So the party is about celebrating all of them. These are animals that have been overlooked, discarded, underestimated, but they continue to prove every day that they're capable of living very happy, fulfilling lives. So it's a great organization. They do tremendous work that a lot of others wouldn't do. And, you know, these are just really, really happy animals that have been kind of given a second chance.
0: And Winnie kind of has a great social media life, too.
1: Yes.
0: A lot of people following and watching the antics. And I think on Instagram and Facebook. So, like, people are loving to see the storyline.
1: Absolutely.
0: All right, good. Thanks for that, Kathy.
1: You're welcome.
0: Happy birthday to Winnie. Coming up, we're going to talk about small businesses in Canada that say they're struggling to hire young people. And then there's young people saying they're struggling to find the jobs. We'll take a look at it. It's 3:14.
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0: It's 3:16 on this Thursday edition of The Shift. Well, you know, we hear from young people who say they're struggling to find jobs, but we're also hearing small businesses in Canada are struggling to hire young people. According to a new report by the Canadian Federation of Independent Business, Bérangère Foucaré is the research analyst for the Canadian Federation of Independent Business, co-author of the report on this, and is here with us now to take a look at the lack of younger workers and the reasons as to why they're not always being hired. Hello, Bérangère.
12: Hi.
0: Glad to have you along on this show to take a look at this, because we do hear a lot. Where's the biggest concern in small businesses trying to find young workers or young workers trying to find jobs there?
12: Well, we've noticed a few mismatches between youth and small businesses, notably how youth search for jobs versus how businesses are actually hiring for jobs, so the methods that they're using, and also youth expectations versus business expectations and business realities for the actual jobs that are available. But on top of all that, it's just that businesses are facing a really difficult economic climate right now. Costs are high. The cost of hiring is very high. There's a lot of political and economic uncertainty. And so businesses are really focused on retaining their staff right now and aren't necessarily looking to add to their payroll.
0: That is obviously a problem. We've got a disjoint there somewhere in there, right?
12: Yeah. Like I mentioned, job search and hiring behaviors especially are a big mismatch.
0: What is happening with the small businesses? What is their biggest problem in this? And is it getting young people or just getting anyone in general?
12: It's a bit of both. Right now, small business hiring intentions are very low. Businesses aren't, like I said, looking to add to their payroll, but they have pointed to a few barriers, specifically with youth. There's quite a few concerns about motivation and attitude. Also, the fact that youth have lower productivity levels because many of them either haven't had a job before or it's their first, second, third job. They might not be very experienced. And there's a lot of training and resources that need to be invested when hiring inexperienced workers that a lot of businesses just aren't in a position to afford right now.
0: At the risk of facing backlash on this, I have heard from different people I know locally who have businesses that are complaining about just the difference in the last 10 years of young workers who they are having a bigger problem with them showing up and not calling in and disappearing or quitting after a couple of weeks. They feel like that's kind of a more growing concern. Is that happening right across Canada?
12: Yes, we've heard similar comments across Canada. Issues such as, like you mentioned, youth no-showing for shifts, excessive cell phone usage, and gaps in essential skills. What was interesting, though, is that there was a general sentiment that it wasn't necessarily youth's fault directly, but that they hadn't been adequately prepared by academic institutions like high schools, colleges, universities, or by their community, that they were lacking this socialization into workplace norms and behaviors, and also weren't necessarily being taught essential soft skills like how to communicate with customers and coworkers.
0: Yeah, that's really interesting. So I think back to, you know, some of my early jobs when I was a teenager, and I'm not sure who kind of...
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0: Prepared me for, but I'm sure part of it was just my parents and their work ethic that, you know, once I got the job, I better show up and be there for all the shifts that I was given. And also, I was really happy to make the money back then. And, you know, I don't know if it's different now that teenagers are getting more things handed to them or what the problems are out there. But, you know, just hearing those stories is worrisome, and knowing that it's happening right across the country, that seems to be a problem.
12: Definitely. It's something that's worrying, but I also want to highlight that on the other side, for youth, they've also faced issues of their own looking for jobs. So it's definitely on both ends. And that's what the report sought to do, was to look at the issues youth were having and businesses were having and try to bridge those gaps, because historically small businesses have been the training ground, for youth. It's where youth come and experience their first jobs. And so it's really important to try and figure out what those issues are on both ends to solve them and keep businesses hiring youth.
0: So let's take a look at some of the things that can be done better here. Let's start on the business end for small businesses. What more can they do to get, workers in? I know having young workers is great, but how do you get them in and kind of ease them into that job, and making sure that your shifts are taken care of?
12: For small businesses, the first thing to use clear job postings and making sure that you're only asking for essential experience requirements, because small businesses tend to prioritize things like soft skills, so motivation, taking initiative. They don't prioritize academic attainment or previous work experience as much, so really putting forward what's essential so youth know whether or not they should apply for these positions. Also meeting youth where they are, so sharing a lot of opportunities online, because that's where youth tend to look more. And also building connections with local schools, colleges, and universities, because youth really take advantage of those academic career services and of co-op and internship programs. And small businesses tend to be lagging a bit in that area. So really building those connections to try and connect with youth.
0: Yeah, I know, as the governments move along and start adding more things to curriculum in schools about, learning more about, banking and their own personal finances, I think this is another great place that they could add this into, is just getting young people prepared for the workforce and the things that they'll be expected to do. So it's not maybe quite a shock.
12: Yes, exactly. That's a recommendation we have to government as well, as they're working on all those supports, just to really focus on increasing soft skill development for youth in those government-funded youth employment programs, because that's really essential to small businesses.
0: Now, as for the young people themselves, what kind of advice would you give them as they're out there looking and some of them saying, I can't find anything, I've dropped off resumes at 20 places and I'm not hearing back? Is it the way they're presenting themselves? What's happening?
12: It could be a multitude of things. Like I've mentioned many times already, building those strong soft skills is really important. Small businesses want workers who are enthusiastic and show up ready to work, learn, and grow. But also meeting small businesses where they are, so tailoring how you're applying based on the business. If you're applying to a store in your community, you're probably better off going in person and handing in your CV and talking to the business owner and really creating that personable connection. Whereas if you're applying to a job like, for example, an accounting firm or something, you probably will have better luck looking on job online job sites, because that's where that sector or those types of firms are recruiting for.
0: Well, hopefully that we've kind of helped out a few people that maybe are in that position and wondering what's going on out there, that there just has to be a little more work involved to get young people their jobs and hopefully fill those spots with our small businesses.
12: Yes, that's what we're hoping for, too, because today's youth are tomorrow's entrepreneurs. So if you want to keep a healthy small business community in Canada, we really have to focus on getting youth into jobs.
0: Very good. Thanks for your time today, Bérangère. That's Bérangère Foucaré, who is a research analyst with the Canadian Federation of Independent Business as they look at the businesses in Canada struggling to hire young people. It's 3:24.
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0: 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We have mainly sunny skies this afternoon with a gusting northeast wind. Tonight we're looking, today we're looking at a high of 18. And we're not there yet. We could move up maybe a couple more degrees. Tonight, clear skies. We'll have a wind picking up after midnight, a low of 8. Tomorrow, it's sunny to start, increasing cloudiness near noon, and kind of windy tomorrow, too, again, with a high of 19 or 66. Tomorrow night, we start with showers, and that continues. As a matter of fact, tomorrow night, we're looking at the rain beginning in the evening, 10 to 15 millimeters of rain tomorrow night with a gusty wind, and more showers through the day Saturday with a high of 19. Sunday, it's just a slight chance of showers, about a 30% chance with a mix of sun and clouds. The high is 23. And for Monday, it looks like a mix of sun and clouds, slight chance of showers again, high of 25 or 77. Right now in Windsor, it's 16 or 61 Fahrenheit.
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0: 3:27 here on The Shift. Glad to have you all along with us, you know, talking about kids getting jobs. Mail carrier Brian says, what about the Gen Z workers in this day and age with the Gen Z stare? They just stare at you. They don't say anything. Probably because they haven't had their screen time fixed in about 15 minutes. Well, I don't know if we want to generalize a whole generation, but there's definitely something to be said about young people on their phones. Something, you know, that I certainly 20 years ago, you never saw that. Nobody, especially young people, didn't have cell phones on them, especially not smartphones. And so you were just doing your job. And now there's a lot of distraction there with that. And, of course, addiction to it as well. And it's going to be hard when you tell somebody young that they can't be looking at their phone all day. They got to put it away. That's not always the easiest thing to do. Chris, when you were starting out in jobs at whatever age you were at, what was the job ethic like then?
1: Well, here's the thing, Patty. I grew up in the 80s and my parents owned a gas station in Puce. So there was no child labor laws in the mid 80s. So I think I started pumping gas at around 4 or 5. Seriously, I would be sent out there and, you know, maybe get a 5 or 10 cent tip at some point. So the work ethic I got was definitely from my parents. I didn't get generational wealth, but I got a work ethic of, when you're at work, you have to work. So like there's no slacking off when you're there. If you're there to work, you're there to work. And your off time is your off time. Don't let the two, you know, mingle or mix.
0: Yeah. I think I was grade 7 when I was a page at the legislature. So that was, and I had to go to school at the same time in Toronto at Queen's Park while I was a page, working as a page there. So that was an interesting job. No goofing around there. Absolutely no goofing around there. But we did have a lot of fun, like running around on our off time, checking out that cool old building. But then at 15, it was McDonald's, and it was like, you showed up. You didn't just not show up or call in sick 5 minutes before. And I don't know if that was, because, you know, I might have had to answer to my dad more than my boss at McDonald's. That might have actually been it. That may have been the thing back then. And there was no distractions. I mean, we didn't have phones. So when you were at work, you were at work. You talked to your coworkers who were right there with you as you were working alongside them. But, yeah, now it's a different atmosphere out there with phones.
1: So the only goofing off in the legislature allowed was the politicians themselves? You guys who were doing the real work had to do the real work?
0: Oh, I tell you, the first time at 11 years old being in the legislature, sitting on the little steps in front of the speaker and then hearing them yell at each other, I was appalled. I thought, oh, if my mother was here or my grandma, they'd put you to shame. Yeah, and that's how I learned how politics works when I was 11.
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5: Degrees in Windsor, Essex. Clouds clearing overnight. A low of 9 or 48 Fahrenheit. I'm Kathy McMahon, AM 800 News. Coming up, Walkerville High School is camera ready and a warning from heavy-duty truck dealers. But first, a fire in the former NEMAC plant on Windsor's far west side. Crews called to GN Booth Drive just after Ojibwe Parkway early this morning. Chief Fire Prevention Officer John Smith says all employees were out of the plant when they arrived and an investigation continues.
6: They're going to bring some machinery in to peel back where the storage of used plastic and old plastic material.
5: Smith says early indications show a welding torch caught material on fire during construction happening inside the plant. The Ministry of Labor has been notified. $35,000 in American cash has been seized at the Windsor-Detroit border. The Canada Border Services Agency says it is the suspected proceeds of crime and was found in a vehicle being driven by an American at the tunnel. CBSA says if you're traveling with more than $10,000 Canadian, it must be declared. $50,000 in provincial funding has been announced for this year's Carousel of the Nations. The festival is the only ethnic and multicultural.
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5: Event in the area and features food, music, dancing, and other traditions in villages set up across the region. Windsor Tecumseh MPP Andrew Dowie says there isn't a single event like it in Ontario.
11: For the first time, the Carousel of the Nations is receiving funding from Experience Ontario. It could be happier because think of all the festivals that have the potential to attract people into our community. Carousel's right up there.
5: The event includes a variety of cultural villages, including Italian, Caribbean, Bavarian, Filipino, German, and more. It runs over two weekends, June 12th and June 19th. Lights, camera, action! The stage is set for four family films to be shot at Walkerville High School this summer. They'll create full-time jobs and training experience for dozens of post-secondary students. A new student-led film production program called Buzz Flicks under Vortex Media is behind the effort. The executive chairman is Bill Marks.
12: The kids have written the movies, they're directing the movies, they're the cinematographers on the movies, the editors, every job on the film. And I joke, except paying for it all, which is what I do. Every job on the film is done by current students.
5: Yeah, it's experienced professionals will be on set to teach the students, which will help fast track their careers. Filming on the first project, Superstar, is set to begin later this month. Canadian heavy-duty truck dealers warn they can't buy new models until Ottawa fixes a paperwork problem. They say the issue stems from changes in the U.S. to how trucks built there are certified for emission standards. Kevin Disher of the Canadian Automobile Dealers Association says manufacturers have been flagging the problem to the federal government for a year with little progress.
13: Without timely action and regulatory certainty from Canadian officials, there is a risk that the availability and the importation of new trucks in Canada could face significant disruptions as early as January 1st, 2027.
5: The dealers say Canadian companies can't join a competitive process to pre-order new trucks until the problem is fixed. A new survey finds most Canadians with marriage on the mind rank home ownership ahead of lavish weddings and conventional gifts.
14: A Royal LePage poll finds 79% of respondents planning their nuptials or with someone in their life who is say they would consider requesting money for a down payment on a home instead of a traditional wedding present. Some 82% say they would scale back their wedding plans or forego them entirely in order to put cash toward a down payment. The survey reveals that respondents in BC are the most likely to ask for financial contributions toward it rather than, say, crystalware or a stand mixer. Canadians in Manitoba, Saskatchewan, and Quebec are the least inclined. Brenda Molina Navidad, The Canadian Press.
5: Happy birthday, Winnie! Charlotte's Freedom Farm in Chatham-Kent is hosting a bash for the disabled dog who's turning five. Founder Lauren Edwards says Winnie was born without fully formed front legs and uses a wheelchair to get around.
15: He's literally changing people's thoughts and views on disabled dogs. He's never let his disabilities define him. And so we're going with a greatest showman theme, not for the circus, but for the fact that the movie is really about celebrating what makes us different instead of hiding it.
5: The Animal Rescue Sanctuary has announced the party has been postponed until May 30th because of rain in the forecast this weekend. Admission that day is a monetary gift or a monetary donation, rather, or a gift. AM 800 News Time is 3:35. The forecast next.

0: This weather is brought to you by St. Clair College. The clock is ticking for students to confirm their acceptance letters for their chosen programs for September. Go to stclaircollege.ca. We've got mainly sunny skies this afternoon. We do have partly cloudy skies this evening, then completely clearing as we get into the overnight hours with a bit of wind. It'll be coming out of the east after midnight, a low tonight of 9. Tomorrow, it's a sunny day, at least to start, then increasing cloudiness in the afternoon. We're looking at some pretty good strong gusts out of the east in the afternoon. High of 19 tomorrow. Tomorrow night, it's cloudy with rain beginning in the evening, looking like about 10 to 15 millimeters of rain tomorrow night. And with a low of 12, the showers continue into Saturday with a high of 19. So, yeah, a little bit of a rainy start to the weekend. On Sunday, it's just a very slight chance of showers. Mix of sun and clouds on Sunday and warmer with a high of 23. For Monday, mix of sun and clouds. Once again, a slight chance of showers, a high of 25. And then the rest of the week looks pretty warm and dry. Right now in Windsor, it is 16 or 61 Fahrenheit.
1: 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A big stick tap going out to Sandy for this traffic text update. She said, front road in LaSalle going west, I'm guessing she means like the Big Bend going into LaSalle, is a disaster. Delays up to 15 minutes and counting. I guess if you can avoid that area, then by all means. And I'm guessing that if you're hearing about this, then all of the different ways to get into LaSalle are also going to be backing up all the different side streets. We do have a lot of construction that's going on. I'm guessing that's what the delays are in LaSalle on Front Road there. We also have Riverside Drive east between Glengarry and Devonshire. That should be wrapped up tomorrow. We also have Riverside Drive westbound between Aylmer and Devonshire. That just started this week and is going to be going until tomorrow night as well. If you happen to spot any issues on the roads, something we should know about, by all means, give us a call or send us a text. It's the exact same number. It's 792-2559 or 792-CKLW.
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0: It is 3:40 here on the shift on a Thursday afternoon. I was mentioning earlier that, yes, I am feeding Orioles, and I know there's controversy over whether you should be feeding or not feeding them. You don't want them dependent, but I just love seeing them. And one of our listeners says, you keep feeding those Orioles. I love them too. I wish I had some here. We recently moved and we don't have any now. So you go, girl. Another says, my Orioles are going through their blueberry jam like crazy. Earlier, I listened to your story about the asparagus. I was out in the Maritimes and I had fresh fiddleheads. Nothing better than that. Asparagus and fiddleheads are those seasonal things that you so look forward to. That's true. And you know what? You can in certain grocery stores here, you'll find fiddleheads for sale. And it's this time of year to try them. If you've never tried them out, it's the ferns that are coming up, but they're really curled up. They haven't unfurled yet, and you get picked them and you can saute them in a little bit of butter there. And well, that's what it is. So thank you for those who were listening and wondering about the Orioles and those others who are feeding them too. I know, I can't help it. I got like four pairs and a couple little ones and I just love them. I love to see them, but they are little pigs. I've got grape jelly and they go through it like crazy. Also, I've got like a female, ruby-throated, what have I got out there? The female is eating some of the jelly now too, and I think there's a finch out there that's tried it a couple times I've seen there. So other birds are going, hey, what's going on there? They want to try that out too. You know what? There's some new data out about travel between Canada and other countries looking at the month of March. Stats Canada has released it out. And the Canadian boycott of U.S. travel still appears to be kind of strong. Rachel Aiello, a CTV national news correspondent, spoke with me about the findings. Let's talk about these new travel numbers that are out for the month of March. What is it showing?
1: Yeah, so the data from Statistics Canada is showing that the trend of Canadians traveling to the United States is continuing. In March, Canadians took 2.6 million trips to the United States, and that is a contraction of 6.4% year over year. And this is now, according to StatCan, the 15th consecutive month where year over year there's been a decline every month in the number of Canadians going to the United States. And so this is clearly now an indication dating back to the start of tensions between the two countries that Canadians are seeming to hold steadfast in opting to go south of the border less. And it's less so even that they are not traveling as much writ large, because the numbers also show us, Patty, that Canadians are going to other countries in an increasing number.
0: Wow. So that trend just continues, which is amazing. You know, I thought after this much time that there might have been a leveling off, but it doesn't look like it.
1: No, certainly not. And like, there are some ebbs and flows just in terms of generally in March, there were more Canadians that traveled than the 2 million that traveled in February. But even that number of 2.6 million in March was down from March of the year prior. So I do think that heading into the summer, we could see a bit of an ebb and flow in terms of, you know, more Canadians are traveling in better weather months. But it does seem that, like, broadly speaking, the Canadian sentiment has held strong.
0: That's amazing. So now with the trade renegotiations getting ready to go as we enter summer, do you think the tensions between us and the U.S. are impacting any of that travel? Is it going to heat up more?
1: Yeah, I think if Canadians haven't already kind of made the calculation that they're opting not to travel south, as we get more headlines, more attention on the state of trade talks, perhaps, you know, U.S. President Donald Trump blasts off a few tweet socials about us, that we might see Canadians be reminded of the state of relations and kind of re-emphasizing their position. So I think it'll be interesting to watch over the next couple of months as all eyes turn back to the CUSMA renegotiations, as we likely see Canadian officials going back down to Washington to negotiate, how the Americans are handling it. It will at least reinforce, I think, for Canadians that things aren't status quo. And certainly, I think, depending on how they go, Canadians will be reminded once again that this is a country that is tariffing us and are probably likely to opt to spend their money anywhere but south of the border.
0: Wow. Well, you know what? I hope that a lot of the money that is not being spent as Canadians are not traveling across the border is staying more or less in Canada. That would be great to hear.
1: Yeah, certainly it does sound like from Destination Canada, they're planning on another banner tourism year for this country. And I think a lot of Canadians are looking at vacations, not only from a political or trade standpoint, but even just value of the dollar as what makes best sense for their families this summer.
0: Very good. Rachel, thanks so much.
1: Thank you.
0: That is Rachel Aiello of CTV National News. So in February, Canadian residents returned from 2 million trips to the U.S. That's a 12.5% decrease from the same month a year earlier, marking the 14th consecutive month of year-over-year decline. Canadian residents made fewer trips to the U.S. in March, marking the 15th straight month. And Canadian residents returned from 2.6 million trips to the U.S. in March, a 6.4% dip from the same month last year. And return trips from the U.S. by air fell almost 11% in the same period. Meanwhile, return trips by automobile from the U.S. declined 3.3%. And most of those trips were same-day travel and not staying over there and maybe not spending money. Of course, we do have a lot of people here that go over every day for work and not hearing how much if they're spending anything over there or just bringing the paycheck home. The downward trend in the number of Canadians returning from visits south of the border has been occurring since early last year, of course, amid the political tensions. That's Stats Can coming up with that. And many Canadians have supported the Buy Canadian movement. They're boycotting the U.S. travel in protest of President Trump's administration's tariffs and that 51st state rhetoric, that's for sure. And while Canadians' trips to the U.S. continued to drop, it was the opposite for American visitors to Canada. U.S. residents took 1.3 million trips to Canada in March. That's up almost 4.5% from the year before. And before the rebound, the numbers had been declining, actually. U.S. residents' trips to Canada by car were up nearly 5%, and most of them, though, also were same-day travel. It's 3:47.
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0: on 4 gaming centers in Windsor and Lakeshore, where excitement's growing like the jackpots at Breakaway, All-Star, Paradise, and Power Play. 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Hey, before we get to the weather, Chris, we've got some traffic problems out there. We got some slowdowns.
1: Yeah, I've been getting a lot of texts about Walker Road southbound from Grand Marais. There's a disabled vehicle in the right-hand lane, and that's causing traffic to back up to about Tecumseh. So that's quite a ways away. So just a heads up if you happen to be heading southbound on Walker Road.
0: Okay, and things sound a little dicey out in LaSalle, too. It's starting to get every day, in the rush hour time. Because of construction on Front Row, traffic's using everything else and really tying up Matchett, Molden, and all over the place.
1: I can't say what kind of show it is, but an S show out in LaSalle.
0: I think so, too. Hey, let's see. Partly cloudy skies to start this evening, then clearing up. And we'll get a bit of a wind gusting after midnight, a low of 9 tonight. We'll start with sunshine in the morning, then increasing cloudiness in the afternoon. A little bit of a gusty wind tomorrow as well. The high is 19 tomorrow, 66 Fahrenheit. Tomorrow night, we'll get some rain beginning in the evening. It's looking like 10 to 15 millimeters of rain tomorrow night. That's quite a bit with a gusty wind as well. And the showers continue on into Saturday with a high of 19. By Sunday, it's just a slight chance of showers. Mix of sun and clouds, so hoping for a good day on Sunday. It's warmer with a high of 23. On Monday, it's a mix of sun and clouds. Once again, just a slight chance of showers, about a 30% chance, high of 25. And Monday night, the low is 15. Yep, so we're finally getting back into mild nights. Right now in Windsor, the temperature is 16 or 61 Fahrenheit.
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0: It is 3:52. Now we got a couple other problems being called in to us, texted in. And I do love voice to text sometimes, just when you're trying to say certain roads where, you know, like when Tecumseh comes up as to come see or something else. Well, we've got a van broken down just past Grandma's. I'm guessing Grand Maris, southbound on Walker. That's a van that's broken down there. And another listener is telling us about the disabled vehicle in the right lane. They do say Grand Maris there, though, so they must be actually texting with their fingers. But the other one, you know, I love it. It's just so fun. When you're reading it, you're like, where is that? Where's Grandma's?
1: The other one that does that talk to text is Lozon, because it does know the French pronunciation of that. So it's just L-O-W and then Z. E-N sometimes.
0: Oh, that's a good one. But yeah, Tecumseh always, it always comes out pretty funny. So, so anyway, let us know if you're seeing anything going on out there, where the bad spots are, where things are really slowed down. And of course, if you see it clear up, that helps us too. We'd like to be able to pass that along when it happens. Right now, things don't look to be clearing up. They just seem to be slowing down in certain areas. So, we'll watch for that. So we've got a couple problems out there, and Walker southbound, south of Grand Maris seems to be, south of Grandma's seems to be, the big problem right now. Some really big backups backing up to Tecumseh from there. That's a long backup. So a heads up for that. It's going to make things a little tougher, probably on Dougal too. Howard and Dougal, as traffic hears about it, motorists hear about it and want to move over and, avoid that for now. Coming up on the show, we're going to talk about SpaceX. They're launching their biggest rocket yet. It's a pretty cool thing. They're going to be launching tonight. So far, it looks like everything is a go for the launch, but there's going to be nobody in it. It's not a biggie. It's not going to be up very long. It's just a real test of this rocket. We're going to get some details. Our good friend Rory O'Neill, the NBC News national correspondent, is also a space reporter. He's based down there. He goes and checks out every launch that's going on, knows all the ins and outs of NASA and what's going on. So Rory will give us the up and down and all around about the new SpaceX rocket and what this means for the Artemis missions as well to the moon. And then we're going to talk a little bit about the Ebola scare. You know, you've been hearing that there was an Air France flight bound for Detroit from Europe, and it had to be diverted to Montreal. And I'm really not sure. And actually, earlier, one of our listeners had questioned that, too, about why it got diverted into Canada as opposed to going to Washington, because Dulles Airport in Washington is where anybody that may possibly have been from a country with Ebola or there's anything about Ebola, they have to go to Dulles. So this listener says, with regards to that Air France flight, why did Canada not say, sorry, go land in Washington, D.C., deal with your own issue? There was no flight emergency for the plane. They could have diverted to D.C. A very good question about that as to why they diverted to Montreal to land and take the person off who had come from the Congo with no symptoms, and it's not spread by air, so that's a better thing to know about. But then, after a few hours, off it went and went on to Detroit, where it was headed anyways. A lot of questions there about what's going on and how that person even got on the flight, because the flights into the U.S., that you're not allowed if you're coming from countries like that. So you're not allowed to go into the States. How did the person get on the flight? So definitely there'll be lots of talk and looking at what's going on there. Hey, it's time now to check in with CTV Windsor to see what they're working on for the 6 p.m. news. And Stephanie Mazzotti joins us now. Hi, Stephanie.
2: Hi, Patty. Several public safety concerns came up at today's Windsor Police Services Board meeting. For example, with the World Cup now 3 weeks away, Windsor police are eyeing the tournament after the province announced alcohol consumption in restaurants and bars were expanded until 4 a.m. I know, Patty, you've talked about this in length. We're also hearing some updated statistics. For example, police say about one-third of local impaired driving offenses involve people crossing back into Canada after spending time in the U.S. Other topics focused on the importance of using a crosswalk following multiple fatal crashes that we have covered, Patty, along with intimate partner violence. So these are, you know, not fun things to talk about whatsoever, but definitely a safety reminder that Windsor police feel that they need to talk to the public about.
0: Yeah, that's a good thing, bringing attention to that for sure.
2: Yeah. Also tonight, a new conservation area officially opened in Amherstburg today after a local family, the Calavino family, donated 150 acres of environmentally sensitive wetlands to ensure the land remains protected for future generations. So this donation was made about 2 years ago, but since that time, there are now walking trails and also some public amenities. So for those who don't know, the Calavino family, they made their wealth in construction, and they really say that they hope, their overall hope is to expose more young people to nature, you know, so that they really learn about the environment and that they can hopefully appreciate it more and protect it in the future. And today for the opening, they did have some students there from Holy Cross Catholic Elementary School as well.
0: Oh, that's fantastic. I love the news of that. That's a wonderful donation. That's a great piece of land out there by River Kennard.
2: Yeah, and especially, you know, in a time period where we are constantly behind screens and the summer is around the corner, this is a perfect opportunity to get your family together, to drive out there, and just spend the day there.
0: Very good. We're looking forward to those stories and lots more. Thanks, Stephanie.
2: Anytime. Thank you.
0: That's CTV Windsor's news anchor, Stephanie Mazzotti. So listen here. When this show ends at 6 o'clock, their news begins. You don't even have to touch the dial. Just stay right here at AM 800.
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10: Degrees in Windsor Essex. Clouds clearing this evening, the low 9 or 48 Fahrenheit. I'm Kathy McMahon, AM 800 News. Coming up, funding for our Carousel of the Nations and a birthday party for Winnie the Dog. But first, the Canada Border Services Agency has seized $35,000 in U.S. cash at the Windsor-Detroit Tunnel. CBSA says the money was confiscated after an American allegedly tried to cross without declaring it. Border officials suspected it was the proceeds of crime. A fire today in an industrial building in West Windsor. Crews were called to the former NEMAC plant on G.N. Booth Drive off Ojibwe Parkway this morning. Chief Fire Prevention Officer John Smith says there are injuries reported.
11: We do have one person transported from smoke inhalation. We have one being assessed right now with EMS. And we do have one person that was treated and released.
10: As for a cause, he says it looks like a welding torch caught some material on fire during construction inside the building. The Ministry of Labor has been notified. The province is investing $50,000 into Carousel of the Nations. The event, which runs over two weekends next month, celebrates various cultures and traditions with authentic food, music, dancing, and more. Windsor Tecumseh MPP Andrew Dowie says the Multicultural Council of Windsor and Essex County is getting the cash.
12: There's not a single event like it throughout Ontario, maybe not even throughout the country. Yeah, we have the Carousel put on by the MCC that brings people in to celebrate cultures, celebrate food, celebrate dance.
10: The funding will help attract visitors and support local businesses, while organizers say it will boost marketing and programming. A bit of Hollywood in Windsor this summer. Walkerville Collegiate is set to be the backdrop for a new student-led film production program that will see four full-length films shot inside the high school, providing full-time paid jobs and extensive training. Bill Marks, the executive chairman of Vortex Media, says the program aims to fast-track careers in the industry.
13: We want to show that sound, that kid in the sound department, he's recording the sound on four 90-minute shows this summer. He's going to go out into the industry now with a resume, with proof that he does not need to clean somebody else's cables for 10 years to learn what he's already learned.
10: The program is expected to spend more than $1.8 million on youth employment locally. Filming on the first project, Superstar, is set to begin later this month. A birthday party for a disabled dog has been postponed. Charlotte's Freedom Farm in Chatham-Kent is throwing a bash for Winnie, who is born without fully formed front legs and gets around in a wheelchair. Farm founder Lauren Edwards says Winnie is turning five.
9: He has no idea that he's disabled. He doesn't let it hold him back at all. He's absolutely amazing, and I think it's so important for people to meet, especially for kids, to meet him and see some of the other dogs, you know, running around, whether it's with their wheelchairs or prosthetic legs.
10: The party's now happening May 30th because of rain in the forecast this weekend. Edwards says Winnie has a different themed birthday party every year. This year, it's the Greatest Showman. Canadian heavy-duty truck dealers say they won't be able to import any new models next year unless Ottawa moves quickly to fix a paperwork problem. They warn that Canada could face major supply chain disruptions if a solution is not found. The dealers say the problem stems from changes in the U.S. to how trucks built there are certified for emission standards. Those certifications are now issued by the National Highway Traffic Safety Administration, but the Canadian government only recognizes emissions certifications from the Environmental Protection Agency, which previously provided the approvals. U.S. Customs and Border Protection says an Air France flight bound for Detroit was diverted to Montreal after a passenger from the Congo boarded in error.
14: A CBP spokesperson says the passenger should not have boarded the plane on Wednesday in Paris due to U.S. entry restrictions tied to the Ebola outbreak. Air France says the passenger was denied entry into the U.S. because of new regulations requiring travelers from certain countries, including the Congo, to enter only through Washington. As of Thursday, the Department of Homeland Security also says all U.S.-bound American citizens and permanent residents who have been in Congo, Uganda, or South Sudan in the previous 21 days must only enter through Washington for enhanced screening. I'm Marcela Sanchez.
10: The federal government is bringing back the Canada Strong Pass, which offers discounts on Via Rail travel and admission to museums and national parks. It will be available from June 19th to September 7th. It offers free entry to all Parks Canada sites and a 25% rebate on camping fees. The pass also offers free Via trips for people under 18 traveling with their parents and 25% off fares for travelers between 18 and 24. Time now for the AM 800 Business Report. The Canada Pension Plan Investment Board has earned a return of 7.8%. The results helped increase its net assets to $793 billion, up from roughly $714 billion at the end of the last fiscal year. CPP says the increase for the year included nearly $57 billion in net income and $22 billion in net transfers from the Canada Pension Plan. On the markets, Dow Jones is up 280 points, NASDAQ up 3, TSX has gained 255. Gold is higher at $45.41 U.S. an ounce. Oil is down at $97.28 U.S. a barrel. And the Canadian dollar is lower at 72.57 cents U.S. Today's AM 800 News poll question. Do you think the Gordie Howe Bridge will open before the end of spring? Let us know at AM800CKLW.com. It is 4:05. The forecast next.
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5: 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We have clearing skies tonight and a wind picking up after midnight, a low of 9. So we'll have sunshine to start in the morning, then increasing cloudiness arrives again in the afternoon. Windy tomorrow, the high of 19 or 66. Tomorrow night, we're looking at rain beginning in the evening. Quite a bit of rain, 10 to 15 millimeters with a gusting wind and a low of 12 tomorrow night. Saturday, the showers continue with a high of 19. Sunday, the taps off. Well, there's just a very slight chance of showers on Sunday and on Monday with a mix of sun and clouds both days. 23 is the high on Sunday, 25 or 77 on Monday. Right now, it's 16 or 61.
6: AM 800 traffic got a couple big ones that are causing some delays. Walker Road southbound, just past Grand Maris, there's a disabled van in the right lane, and traffic is backed up from Grand Maris all the way to Tecumseh. A shout out to Mark and mail carrier Brian, who updated us while waiting over 15 minutes in that traffic. Side note, it must be like a throwback Thursday, because remember when the trains, there wasn't that little underpass and we would wait there for about over 15 minutes for... Anyway, stick tap also to Sandy for this traffic update. Front Road in LaSalle is a disaster. She's been waiting over 15 minutes and counting to get to LaSalle, and like Patty was mentioning earlier, all of these side streets getting into there as well, including Matchett, are backed up as people are trying to avoid that area, and all the side streets are backed up as well. If you happen to spot any delays, we'd love to hear from you. You could be a traffic hero like Brian, Mark, and Sandy are, and text us at 792-2559 or give us a call, 792-CKLW.
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5: It's 10 minutes after 4 o'clock here on The Shift on this Thursday afternoon. I'm Patty Handysides here with Kathy McMahon. Kathy, we're finding out today that newlyweds are saying, no, they don't want the toaster. They want cash.
9: Yeah, basically this is a survey that was put out by REMAX, and the majority of Canadians who are looking to get into the marriage market would skip a wedding in order just to buy a home. So the findings here, 79% who are planning their nuptials, or someone in their life is, saying they would consider requesting money for a down payment on a home instead of a traditional wedding present. This is Royal LePage, rather, not a REMAX. 82% said they would scale back their wedding plans or forego them entirely in order to put cash towards an upfront home payment. So apparently lavish weddings and the

0: conventional gifts are not the priorities for many Canadians who have marriage on the mind.
1: Well, yeah, I guess I don't know if it's really new or anything else. I'm sure that for as far as I can think back, decades worth, most bride and grooms were like, yeah, I'm hoping those envelopes with cash are there.
0: Cash is always best. I think, you know, at a time when you had two people who are getting married, probably didn't live together. Mm. They probably didn't have the toaster and all the things you needed to start
1: the
0: a new
1: punch
0: home.
1: Bowl.
0: Yeah. So I think more people are kind of cohabitating initially before. So you have all the things you already need. Mm-hmm. So cash is just an easy thing. Pay for your honeymoon or, you know, get a head start on your life together. But now it's just so tough to even crack the housing market that it's just pushing, you know, those gifts to the side. I mean, what good is a toaster if you don't have a house to mm-hmm. live in, right? So rising expenses, of course, tighter purse strings have made lovebirds really having to reprioritize, you know, what they need in their lives going forward. Even those who are already married, according to the poll, financial strain is prompting second thoughts about how they would approach their big day. 57 said that they would have liked to have requested money for a down payment. Another 10% actually did. So I think it's kind of an ego thing, too, that you don't want to say to your guests, hey, we're kind of broke and we don't have money for a down payment, so we need you to help us out here. And it's, you know, far from the days when maybe you needed $5,000 for a home payment. I mean, it's like 10 times that now. So, yeah, I think maybe people are thinking smaller, more quaint weddings where it's not going to be as expensive than, you know, hosting 1,000 people, wedding guests you've never met and doing it, you know, kind of the old-fashioned way. So, yeah, it's a very interesting survey that's out today.
1: It is indeed. We'd love to hear from our listeners on if that's what they do is just give cash, or do you still go out looking for gifts or make something homemade? Maybe you crochet or knit a quilt or put together something. What do you do when you're invited to a wedding these days? Or do you just try to figure out what that appropriate cash gift is? That's always, I think that's probably the other big decision for a guest is, how much do I put in the envelope?
0: How much do you give? Because like even the guests are having a hard time, you know, finding affordability. And apparently the average Canadian wedding is running about $45,000. Oh. That's before you factor in rings or any kind of honeymoon.
1: That's incredible. That is a lot of money. But we're also hearing from our big halls here, too, that there's a lot less of those big weddings going on here,
0: yeah.
1: Right? They're really cutting back a lot of people. And I don't know if it's through COVID when people did get married. They obviously had very small gatherings, very mm-hmm. small weddings. And then it just kind of stuck where people went, you know, that's not a bad idea. I don't want to spend $40,000 on a wedding, you know?
0: Yeah, I think you just kind of approach it differently than you did so many years ago where, yeah, there's 1,000 people. You're spending your whole wedding night talking to strangers and mm-hmm. people you don't really know, your mom's second cousin who has to come, and you're not enjoying what the wedding day is. It's about you and your partner. So I think maybe smaller, more intimate weddings, they're costing maybe a little bit less, and they're more engaging for the people that you actually want to be there.
1: Yeah, that's a great idea. But I have a niece who got married during COVID, and it was done at City Hall. First they went to Mackenzie, or over to Williston for some pictures, mm-hmm. and we went to City Hall. Because it was COVID, you couldn't go in City Hall. They brought a table out and married them there, and the signing was outside. It was okay. A bit chilly that day. And then we went to a Michigan diner and had breakfast, and that was the wedding, and that was the reception. I'm telling you, it was great.
0: Yeah.
1: It was a lot of fun. It was small. And they thought that maybe after COVID they'd have like a big reception.
0: Yeah.
1: And then as time went on, they went, no, we're good.
0: Don't need to do that. Yeah.
1: We're good.
0: I mean, if people want to celebrate you and your marriage and, you know, your love, then that's all you need to do.
1: That's for sure. Thanks for that, Kathy.
0: You're welcome.
1: Coming up, we're going to talk about the launch of SpaceX's most powerful rocket to date. It's the biggest. It's the most powerful. We'll hear about it. It's 4:15.
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1: It's 4:18, and look to the heavens tonight because the launch of SpaceX's most powerful rocket to date, scheduled to take place this evening. The Starship V3 is the tallest rocket ever assembled, and it's set to make its first test flight from South Texas. It's touted as the world's most powerful reusable rocket, and it could be key to NASA's plan to return astronauts to the moon's surface and create a permanent moon base. NBC News national correspondent and space reporter Rory O'Neill spoke with me on why this test is critical as SpaceX gets ready for a public stock offering. So let's talk about the test flight, a new SpaceX Starship. What's going on?
13: Yeah, so Starship has had, this 11 flights in the past, but this is now version 3, and they're actually going to use a whole new launch pad down at their facility in southern Texas. And this is an important launch for a lot of reasons. As I said, launch 12, they'd like to see to get this thing right. But they also are going to use a Starship next year in the Artemis 3 mission. That's when the NASA rocket and the SpaceX Starship are supposed to dock and rendezvous in orbit. So SpaceX needs to hold up their end of the bargain and get this thing flying. The other big reason it's important is because SpaceX just announced yesterday that they're going to take the company public, meaning you can buy shares of stock in SpaceX. So if this thing goes kerflooey just as they're planning to launch the stock, that may not be good for the financial interest there.
1: Wow. So is this the biggest rocket made ready to launch thing, or is it the most powerful rocket?
13: Biggest, most powerful, put all your S on the end of it, because it's 407 feet tall. There are 33 Raptor engines in the first stage, and they've all been ginned up to be the most powerful Raptors ever put on a rocket. So this launch today, it's a pretty quick mission, just over an hour. It's really there to test the initial design of the new engine platform in this version 3. So sort of just do a rough test, but they're falling a little bit behind on the schedule. You know, the last time they had a Starship launch, I think, was back in October of last year. So, and even this launch was supposed to be a week ago. So, you know, you can't let things slip like this. You got to get in that routine.
1: Yeah, I guess. So this is a reusable rocket too, right?
13: It could be, but this one won't be. Both the segments of this rocket are going to be lost at sea. There's no one on board, so they're just going to go up. They're going to deploy some dummy satellites. I think they're going to deploy a couple of extra cameras that might send back some information. But for the most part, you're really checking the performance of that first stage or the bottom part of the rocket, and the Starship is on top. So they'll call this technically a Falcon Super Heavy, but we've all just gotten to call it Starship as a nickname.
1: Okay. Now, what is this? Does it have anything to do with the Artemis lunar missions?
13: Well, as I said, so a rocket like this one needs to fly for next year with the Artemis 3 mission. Artemis 3 is going to send a NASA rocket up into orbit, and SpaceX will send one of these starships up into orbit, and they're going to test the ability to dock and rendezvous in space. That's one of the things they're going to need to do if we're going to send all this big stuff to the lunar surface. And let me point out, next Tuesday, I bet you and I talk about this on Wednesday, but next Tuesday, NASA is going to do a whole big briefing about their lunar base plans. So we're going to learn a lot more detail about how they expect to build a base on the lunar surface.
1: Oh, wow. That's pretty exciting, too. That'll be some great details.
13: Yeah, and it's going to be something they have to do with SpaceX and other private space companies like Blue Origin, maybe Bigelow Space. And look, I'm sure the Canadians are going to have a hand in there somewhere. As of course, a Canadian was on with Artemis 2 and have been partners with the U.S. In space for decades.
1: Okay, well, that'll be pretty exciting to hear about those details. But certainly we'll be watching today to see this launch. And what's the details on it?
13: Yeah, I tune in around 6 o'clock Eastern time, 6 p.m. Eastern time, and we'll get an update because I think they have like a two-hour launch window. They're not going for a specific target, so they have some flexibility in exactly when it lifts off. But SpaceX, you can go to their website, you can go to the Twitter feed, X feed, and you'll find a link to the live broadcast that give you all the ins and outs. So they'll be there around 6 p.m. Eastern.
1: Okay, we'll check it out. Thanks so much.
13: Thanks, Patty.
1: That is Rory O'Neill, space reporter for NBC News. So the looming SpaceX IPO has done something that almost no other capital markets event in a decade has managed. It has made the space sector mainstream investable. NASA announced a new moon base initiative back in March. The Trump administration's Golden Dome missile defense program is in full procurement. The Department of War has expanded its hypersonic test budget. Commercial space stations, lunar landers, and microgravity research platforms, work that until recently lived inside a small handful of government programs, are now being executed by publicly traded companies that are posting record backlogs. Against that wave, one New York Americana-listed operator at Cape Canaveral made a move yesterday that drops it directly into a federal procurement opening. That's from a stock exchange-listed operator. It's 424.
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0: 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Clearing skies tonight, and the wind will be picking up after midnight. We'll get to a low of 9. Tomorrow, we start out with sunshine, and then the clouds move in the afternoon. A windy day tomorrow with a high of 19 or 66 Fahrenheit. Tomorrow night, we'll have rain beginning in the evening, looking like 10 to 15 millimeters of rain with a gusty wind, a low of 12 tomorrow night. So after the rain tomorrow night, we'll have rain on Saturday, showers through the day on Saturday with a high of 19. Sunday, just a slight chance of showers, both Sunday and Monday, just a 30% chance. 23 is the high on Sunday, 25 or 77 on Monday. Right now in Windsor, not quite there. We've been kind of stuck all afternoon at 16 or 61 Fahrenheit.
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0: It's 4:26 here on The Shift, you know, talking with Kathy about the survey on what people want when they get married. A listener says, I got married 37 years ago. We received 3 electric frying pans. I guess it was a hot commodity back then. 3 electric frying pans. Yeah, that was back in the day when people actually did give gifts. And I don't know, electric frying pan? Yeah. Yes, you know, it's from old Aunt Mary or something, I guess, but certainly money helps pay off the wedding, or as the survey is showing, a lot of people are hoping to take that money to put towards buying a house. Chris, you've been there. Anything that stands out in the way of a wedding gift?
3: That I got?
0: Mm-hmm.
3: The only one that I really remember is cash. Cash is king for a reason. They keep saying that. So I didn't have a proper wedding. I got married in a radio studio. And then we did a reception on a cruise a few years later because, you know, that cost was way less than the $45,000 or so that you guys are suggesting right now, which to me, that is a very steep price. That's a lot of nope going on there.
0: Yeah, I know. I've heard it. I've heard those kind of costs. I got married in Wheatley in a backyard, my mom's backyard in Wheatley. It was, we had a tent and we had a guy come in with a trailer with a big, barbecue on the back, and he barbecued, pork. And then we also got the chicken from the car barn in Wheatley. So we had that, and that was like the biggest hit ever. Even some of the guys in the newsroom still talk about, Paul McDonald talks about that car barn chicken, because later in the night we were all dancing and then the leftovers had gone in the fridge in my mom's garage, and next thing you know, it's all gone. It was raided there, but you know what? It still was pricey because you had to rent the tent and things, but other than that, we kept a pretty good lid on the cost there by doing almost everything ourselves except for having to rent a tent, and the food was great, and you know, the neighbors had fishing tugs, so they brought those big metal, I forget what they're called, what they put all the ice for the fish when they're fishing. They brought them over so we could put beer and drinks and stuff in them so you could just help yourself. So it was really, and we were lucky. The weather was beautiful. It was in September, and we lucked out for there. But, yeah, it was a nice time. You can do it on the cheaper, but I know for a lot of people, letting somebody else do all the work is also a good thing. I guess it depends on how much you want to spend. And my husband and I were pretty cheap.
3: As someone who's divorced from that marriage, I guess maybe had I spent more money, we would still be together, or maybe not. You know, just based on the numbers, I'm way too cheap to try to spend the price of a new car on a one-day event. Like, if you want to go drinking, I'll just have an open bar party. You don't bring anything. We'll just have the party itself, and we'll save the $45,000.
0: Yep, absolutely. And if your marriage failed because you didn't pay for a great big wedding, then it was probably doomed anyway.
3: Well, I'm going to marry for money the second time, so maybe I will have an extravagant wedding.
0: Oh, there you go. Or no, you want to save the money yourself, so there you go.
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4: Degrees in Windsor, Essex. Clouds clearing this evening with a low of 9 or 48 Fahrenheit. I'm Kathy McMahon, AM 800 News. Coming up. fire in West Windsor and choosing between rings and real estate. But first, $35,000 in American cash has been seized.
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1: East at the Windsor-Detroit Tunnel. The Canada Border Services Agency says it's the suspected proceeds of crime. The money was found in a vehicle being driven by a U.S. citizen at the tunnel. And CBSA says if you're traveling with more than $10,000, it must be declared. The Ministry of Labor has been notified about a structure fire in West Windsor. An industrial blaze broke out at the former NEBAC plant on GN Booth Drive this morning. Chief Fire Prevention Officer John Smith says it appears to be the result of construction happening inside the building.
2: Early reports is that from a welding torch, it caught material below a cutting area, and that material ignited.
1: Smith says three people were treated for smoke inhalation and the fire is out. The province is coming through with funding to enhance the popular Carousel of the Nations. The Multicultural Council of Windsor and Essex County is getting $50,000 to help attract visitors and support local businesses by boosting marketing and programming. Windsor Tecumseh MPP Andrew Dowie says there is flexibility in how the money is spent.
3: There aren't strings attached. Their application is that you're putting on a festival that's intended to draw tourism to the community.
1: Festival is the only ethnic and multicultural event in the area. It features food, music, dancing, and other traditions in villages set up across the region. Carousel runs over two weekends this year, June 12th and the 19th. Jobs and movie experience up for grabs this summer at Walkerville Collegiate. The high school in Windsor will be the backdrop for a new student-led film production program called Buzz Flicks under Vortex Media. It'll see four full-length family films shot inside the school, creating full-time paid jobs and hands-on training. Vortex Executive Chairman Bill Mark says professionals are there to guide the participants.
4: We've got some super experienced industry professionals who are here acting as the mentors. We have a great cinematographer, James Griffith, Gail Harvey, who's a very experienced Canadian television director, Kim Nash, who's a production designer, and they're here to do knowledge transfer to the kids.
1: About 70 post-secondary students from across Ontario will be in Windsor for the experience. Production begins later this month. Canadian heavy-duty truck dealers say they won't be able to buy any new models next year unless the federal government moves quickly to resolve a problem with paperwork. Kevin Disher of the Canadian Automobile Dealers Association warns the country could face major supply chain disruptions if a solution is not found.
5: If Canada faces a shortage of heavy trucks, the impact will extend far beyond our industry. This issue affects every major sector of the Canadian economy, shipping, infrastructure, construction, forestry, mining, agricultural, and many more industries.
1: The problem stems from changes stateside to how trucks built there are certified for emission standards. These certifications are now issued by the U.S. National Highway Traffic Safety Administration, but the Canadian government only recognizes emissions certificates from the Environmental Protection Agency, which previously gave the approvals. U.S. border officials say an Air France flight that diverted from Detroit to Montreal was redirected because of American Ebola restrictions. Air France's new regulations indicate travelers from certain countries can only enter the U.S. through Washington, D.C. Secretary of State Marco Rubio says the U.S. cannot allow any Ebola cases to enter the country.
6: We're now not allowing people to come in. In fact, I think we had a flight last night headed to Detroit that was diverted because we have to protect the American people. So objective number one is to make sure that Ebola never reaches the United States. Objective number two is do what we can to help the people of DRC and neighboring countries so it doesn't spread.
1: One of the passengers on the flight was from the Democratic Republic of Congo and boarded the plane in error. Health officials are on alert as the deadly outbreak of a rare type of Ebola ravages Congo and neighboring Uganda. A new survey suggests most Canadian couples prefer cash for down payments on a home instead of traditional wedding gifts. A Royal LePage poll finds 79% would favor down payments over lavish presents. 82% said that would scale back their wedding plans or forego them entirely in order to put cash towards a down payment. The real estate company says the cost of living is pushing Canadians to make tough trade-offs between rings and real estate. And the curtain closes on the late night franchise as Stephen Colbert gives his final goodbye tonight.
7: Colbert takes his final bow after sitting at the late night desk for 11 years. But people are expecting to see him pop up somewhere else.
8: I'm just waiting for, like, what he's going to do next. This is going to push him to something bigger.
9: I have no idea, but I wish him the best.
10: I really don't care. He's a crybaby.
11: Let's just put it this way. 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
7: Colbert took over from David Letterman in 2015, focusing heavily on current events and political comedy. Paramount has announced the franchise will be replaced with Byron Allen's roundtable comedy show, Comics Unleashed. In New York, I'm Natalie Migliori.
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0: 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We have clearing skies tonight. There's a bit of a wind picking up after midnight, and we'll have a low of 9. Tomorrow, it's sunny to start, but then increasing cloudiness in the afternoon. Kind of windy tomorrow, too, with a high of 19 or 66. Tomorrow night, the rain begins. Yep, great stuff on a Friday night. I'm not sure exactly at the timing of this yet, but it will begin in the evening, and we're looking at 10 to 15 millimeters of rain. So if you're planning to be out on the deck tomorrow night, I'm just not sure how long you'll get before you'll know when the storm's coming, because there's going to be a big gusty wind along with it, a low of 12. Saturday, the showers continue with a high of 19. Things start to dry up again by the end of the weekend. Sunday and Monday, mix of sun and clouds both days. Slight chance of showers both days. 23 is the high on Sunday. 25 or 77 on Monday. And even a little warmer and drier for the rest of next week. Right now in Windsor, it is 16 or 61 Fahrenheit.
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0: It is 4:50. Chris, is there any more updates on traffic, or are we doing better now?
3: We seem to be doing a little bit better. 46, just as you get to Walker, there was an accident. Our Windsor Police saying Provincial and Walker Road, that intersection there. Mm-hmm. A delay there, but I think the southbound Walker Road stuff is cleared out. There was a disabled van, and I think that's been cleared. As far as I know, if you have an update, we'd love to hear from you.
0: Okay. You know, we're talking about Ebola and the plane. One of our listeners says, so that passenger got Ebola to fly with to Canada with 200 other passengers on the plane. Those passengers were allowed to get off coming to Canada, but that one wasn't. You know, those passengers are all infected, right? Because that's the whole point of taking the guy off the plane. Nope, that's the thing is with Ebola, it's not like other viruses. It is actually bodily fluids is how it's transferred, not through the air, not through breathing. So the other people on the plane, as long as they weren't in contact with bodily fluids with this passenger, should have no problem at all. They'll be screened, but it's not like something else like COVID or other or the flu or other things going on out there. So we're just, we're not have to worry too much about that. That's why Canada wasn't concerned about that, because they know a little bit more about the spread of Ebola and, how to take precautions out there. Hey, I wanted to let you know too. You know, remember last summer, Mark Carney's first summer as Prime Minister, and he brought out the Canada Strong Pass to give you discounts on things, free admission to national parks, Parks Canada parks. It's coming back this summer, starting June 19th to September 7th. Free admissions and discounts. It's the Canada Strong Pass for another season. So between June 19th and September 7th, we'll all be able to, once again, able to experience the very best Canada has to offer. And that means museums, railways, national parks. It's going to make it easier to travel in Canada this year. So the pass includes free entry to all sites operated by Parks Canada. That includes Point Pelee National Park. And as well, there's a 25% rebate on camping fees for everyone in the national parks, in Parks Canada parks. So national museums, the Plains of Abraham Museum, it's free entry for children 17 or younger. It's 50% off for young adults who are 18 to 24, so good deals there. We've got some participating provincial or territorial museums and art galleries, free entry for children 17.

0: 18 or younger, 50% off for those 18 to 24. So check those out. Some provincial stuff could have those discounts too. And Via Rail Canada is offering free trips for kids 17 years or younger when they're accompanied by an adult. 25% off for anyone 18 to 24, so you can travel on the rails. And of course, the Canada Strong Pass is just one of the ways the government says it's making life more affordable for families and for young adults. It was launched last summer and it's back. And it did help increase big numbers last year. There was a 6.5% increase in the use of Via Rail Canada, a 13% increase in visits to Parks Canada sites. That's a great jump there. About a 15% increase in attendance at national museums. And just showing that Canadians were getting out to explore their own country. So there you go. Point Pelee this summer between June 19th to September 7th. Point Pelee, among other national parks, will be free to explore. So if you did buy the yearly pass, like last year, I think they just extend the time on it because, yeah, you paid for it and now everyone can go for free. So check that out and see how much your pass, how long, much longer your pass is extended for use. But there you go. That's the, this Canada Strong Pass is back again this summer. What a great idea. I think it's fantastic to, for some families, it's kind of pricey to get into parks like Point Pelee. So, Chris, what do you think? You're out that way. So I don't know if do you ever get in and check out Point Pelee? I do quite often. I take a ride through it. I've had the parks pass for a while. So
1: it kind of goes back to what we were talking about whenever people visit from out of town, the place that you have to go. I mean, are you not going to go to the southernmost point in Canada? It's literally in our backyard that I drive past on the way to work every day. Kind of have to.
0: Oh, yeah. I mean, I grew up, Easter's when I was a child, we would, even if it was really cold and there was still snow on the ground, we would spend Easter barbecuing, breakfast out there. My mom's family's all in Leamington, so we would go out there and go on to Point Pelee, and I have great memories of that. And when my sister had kids, we, you know, when they were young, we decided to do it again. It was like, it's kind of cold, but we had a lot of fun and hid, you know, Easter eggs in the woods. So we've been going there a long time, and, great beaches for swimming, sitting out. They've done a great job at renovating some of the beaches and some of the amenities there with the picnic areas and the washrooms and the showers and everything. They've done a great job. And of course, now the tower down by the point is open again after they did some fixing up after building it. So there's a lot to do in the park, but it is beautiful. I got a new bike rack. So I'm going to because I am not riding to Point Pelee from Windsor. So I'm going to take my bike out this summer to do some biking through the trails there.
1: The pro tip that I tell everyone when we go out there is bring either flip flops because it's not sand. It's like rocks, and it gets really, really hot on your feet. Mm-hmm. So if you're wearing running shoes to make the walk from the parking area down to where the point really starts, you want to have something nice and comfortable on your feet that you can walk through sand that is going to be very hot and also into the water.
0: And do take note, they post signs up if it's a bad day for stable flies. Those things bite. And some days, you know, they come out of the marsh areas outside of Point Pelee, and if the wind's blowing right and it blows them into the park, if they start biting, you might want to just get out of there because, you know, they're relentless when they have them. It's not all the time. Just know they'll post it though, like stable flies. I mean, and sometimes they'll say, you know, they're just bad down at the tip, or they'll be, you know, by the visitor center. So take heed of the notices they put up there. But, it's a lot of fun. You can park and then take the shuttle down to the tip. It's a lot of fun to take kids down there because you got beach. You can collect rocks and shells and you can go down to the tip. You can take the shuttle. You can get canoes out in the marsh. So much to do there. It really is lovely. And this weekend, they're going to have a dark night thing. And, you know, they do this every once in a while where they'll keep the park open, late into the night. And you can go and it's dark there. You want to see stuff. You want to see the stars. It's, take a telescope and, have a chance to take a gander up into the skies.
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14: It's 5 o'clock.
15: 16 degrees in Windsor, Essex. Clouds clearing this evening, a low down to 9 or 48 Fahrenheit. I'm Kathy McMahon, AM 800 News. This report brought to you by St. Clair College in Windsor and Chatham, the home of Saints Nation. A traffic note, there is a collision reported in Windsor on Walker at Provincial. Expect delays. Coming up, Walkerville High School is camera ready and a warning from heavy-duty truck dealers. But first, a fire in the former NEMAC plant on Windsor's far west side is out. Crews were called to GN Booth.
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23: Hey everybody, how are you tonight? Sounds great!
15: Booth just off Ojibwe Parkway this morning. Chief Fire Prevention Officer John Smith says all employees were out of the building when they arrived and an investigation continues.
24: They're going to bring some machinery in to peel back where the it was storage of used plastic and old plastic material.
15: Smith says earlier indications are a welding torch caught material on fire during construction that was happening inside the plant. A seizure of $35,000 in U.S. cash at the Windsor-Detroit border. The Canada Border Services Agency says it's the suspected proceeds of crime and was found in a vehicle being driven by an American at the tunnel. CBSA says if you're traveling with more than $10,000 Canadian, it must be declared. $50,000 in provincial funding has been announced for this year's Carousel of the Nations. The festival is the only ethnic and multicultural event in the area. It features food, music, dancing, and other traditions in villages set up across the region. Windsor Tecumseh MPP Andrew Dowie says there isn't a single event like it in Ontario.
25: For the first time, the Carousel of the Nations is receiving funding from Experience Ontario. It could be happier because think of all the festivals that have the potential to attract people into our community. Carousel's right up there.
15: The event includes a variety of cultural villages, including Italian, Caribbean, Bavarian, Filipino, German, and more. It runs over two weekends, June 12th and June 19th. Lights, camera, action! The stage is set for four family films to be shot at Walkerville High School this summer. They'll create full-time jobs and training experience for 70 post-secondary students. A new student-led film production program called Buzz Flicks under Vortex Media is behind the effort. The executive chairman is Bill Marks.
0: The kids have written the movies, they're directing the movies, they're the cinematographers on the movies, the editors, every job on the film. And I joke, except paying for it all, which is what I do. Every job on the film is done by current students.
15: He adds experienced professionals will be on the set to teach the students, which will help fast-track their careers. Filming on the first project, Superstar, is set to begin later this month. Happy birthday, Winnie! Charlotte's Freedom Farm in Chatham, Kent is hosting a bash for the disabled dog who's turning five. Founder Lauren Edwards says Winnie was born without fully formed front legs and uses a wheelchair to get around.
1: He's literally changing people's thoughts and views on disabled dogs. He's never let his disabilities define him. And so we're going with a greatest showman theme, not for the circus, but for the fact that the movie is really about celebrating what makes us different instead of hiding it.
15: The Animal Rescue Sanctuary has announced the party has been postponed until May 30th because of rain in the forecast this weekend. Admission that day is a monetary donation or a gift. Canadian heavy-duty truck dealers warn they can't buy new models until Ottawa fixes a paperwork problem. They say the issue stems from changes in the United States to how trucks built there are certified for emission standards. Kevin Disher of the Canadian Automobile Dealers Association says manufacturers have been flagging the problem to the federal government for a year with little progress.
6: Without timely action and regulatory certainty from Canadian officials, there is a risk that the availability and the importation of new trucks in Canada could face significant disruptions as early as January 1st, 2027.
15: The dealers say Canadian companies can't join a competitive process to pre-order new trucks until this is fixed. And the Canada Strong Pass is coming back next month, offering discounts on Via Rail travel and admission to museums and national parks throughout the summer.
8: Canadian Heritage says the pass will be available from June 19th to September 7th. It offers free entry to all Parks Canada sites and a 25% rebate on camping fees. On Via Rail trips, people under 18 traveling with their parents are free, and travelers between 18 and 24 years old get 25% off fares. All national museums and participating provincial and territorial museums and art galleries are also offering free entry for children under 18 and 50% off for people aged 18 to 24. Naira Ahmed, The Canadian Press.
15: Time now for the AM 800 Business Report. 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Visit the showroom on Q Drive off Lauzon Parkway. The Trump administration is loosening a federal rule that requires grocery stores and air conditioning companies to reduce greenhouse gases used in cooling equipment. Officials say the change reflects a push to lower grocery costs. The head of the Environmental Protection Agency says the Biden-era refrigerant rule imposes costly restrictions that limit the type of refrigerants that businesses and families can use. On the markets, Dow Jones closed 276 points higher. NASDAQ gained 22. TSX rose 247. Gold higher at $45.41 U.S. an ounce. Oil lower at $98.10 U.S. a barrel. And the Canadian dollar is down at 72.57 cents U.S. Today's AM 800 News poll question. Do you think the Gordie Howe Bridge will open before the end of spring? Let us know at AM800CKLW.com. So far, 89% say no. AM 800 News time, 5:06. The forecast is next.
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18: 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The long-awaited new season of HBO's House of the Dragon returns June 21st, only on Crave. Before the epic war ignites, catch up on the groundbreaking series hailed as breathtaking and magnificent.
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0: 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Well, we've got some non-rainy days and some rainy days ahead before next week when things kind of get drier. Clearing skies tonight. We'll have a wind picking up after midnight. The low tonight, 9. Tomorrow, we have sunshine to start, increasing cloudiness in the afternoon and windy with a high of 19 or 66. We have rain coming back tomorrow night. It actually starts in the evening. We're looking at 10 to 15 millimeters of rain tomorrow night with a gusty wind, a low of 12. More rain on Saturday, showers through the day with a high of 19. Sunday, it's a better day with a mix of sun and clouds, just a very slight chance of showers. 23 is the high on Sunday, 25 with the same forecast on Monday, but a high of 25 or 77. So it's getting warmer and it will continue to get a little warmer for next week, and the taps will turn off after a slight chance of rain on Monday. Right now it's 16 or 61 Fahrenheit.
1: AM 800 traffic, Windsor Police, and also Christine texted in that there's an accident on 46 right near Walker or 46 and Provincial in that area there. Haven't had an update in quite a while on that. If you do have one, we'd love to hear. Also, we had this in a little bit earlier on. There is construction on Front Road in LaSalle, and Sandy said that traffic going through there is a disaster, like a 15-minute and counting wait. Then we got a text with an interesting theory that because it's Circle K gas day, that maybe that people lining up for a 10-cent discount on gas may be adding to some of those delays. Love the theory. If you happen to spot any issues on the road, something we should know about, or better yet, other drivers should, we'll be the messengers. But you got to give us the message. You can call us at 792-2559, or you can always text us on that same number. It's 792-CKLW.
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0: It is 5:11 here on this Thursday edition of the Shift. I'm Patty Handysides here with Kathy McMahon. Kathy, some good news for people who like to take in places like Point Pelee.
1: Yeah, the federal government announced today that it's bringing back the Canada Strong Pass. This is something that was unveiled last year. You get discounts on Via Rail, admissions to museums, national parks. So these are going to be available from June 19th to September 7th, and it offers free entry to all Parks Canada sites, a 25% rebate on camping fees, free Via Rail trips for anybody under 18 traveling with their parents, 25% off train fares for those between 18 and 24. For the National Museums, it's free for kids under 18, half off for if you're between 18 and 24. And any kind of provincial or territorial museum and art galleries are offering the same discount as well. So really trying to get tourists and people, just Canadians, if you have something in your own backyard, a reason to explore it again if you haven't been in a while or if you haven't been, to go check these things out.
0: Yeah, I love the idea that, and there's like right across Canada, so no matter if you're doing some traveling this mm-hmm. summer, and the idea of grabbing the train and kids under 17 are free is yeah. fantastic too. That way, even if you're just going up to London or Toronto, you know, take a train trip for a day, bring the kids,
1: mm-hmm.
0: and hey, a couple of free fares, or depending on how many kids you're taking, that can save a lot of money.
1: Yeah, if you're looking for something that's kind of cost-effective to do with the family this summer, this is a great thing to take advantage of. Canadian Heritage saying the program led for Via Rail a 6.5% increase in ridership last year, 13% jump to visits to Parks Canada sites, an average of 15% in attendance at national museums, and 6.3% for provincial and territorial museums and art galleries. So spokesperson for Parks Canada saying there was about 14.5 million visitors between the time span last year and an increase in visitors of about 20%. National parks had an increase of 9%. And apparently the visits were up at all of the provinces and territories across the country, except Saskatchewan, where apparently they had fewer people going to their Parks Canada sites. So I think maybe people in Saskatchewan knew they just had to jump on a Via train and get out of that province and go to someplace maybe more fun. Mm-hmm. I've been through Saskatchewan. There's not a ton. So that might have been the reason why. And the renewal of the Canada Strong Pass for the summer was announced last fall, the same time as the Winter Pass, which happened between mid-December and mid-January. And the pass is available to anyone, whether you're Canadian or an international visitor. So just trying to get more bodies into these beautiful sites we have.
0: Yeah, I think it's great. So everyone start making plans for the summer to take advantage of some of the deals here.
1: Yeah, absolutely.
0: Thanks for that, Kathy.
1: You're welcome.
0: It's 5:14.
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0: It is 5:16 here on The Shift, and I don't know if you've had a chance yet to get your hands on some of the local asparagus that is growing in our area, or rhubarb too. That's up, and it is ready for picking too. It's one of my favorite times of the year, because it just kind of heralds the whole crop season of things that'll be growing out in the open, not even in greenhouses, just out in the open under the sunshine, ready to be picked all season long. But I do love asparagus season. You know, I get the quiche going, and I'm steaming it. I'm doing all, I love the asparagus when it's local, when it's fresh, and it doesn't last for very long. So I wanted to find out more. Keith Wright is of Wrightland Farms in Harrow, and I spoke with him just a short time ago to find out everything you needed to know, and you need to know, about asparagus. Tell me how this season started. You got underway just before May?
1: Yes, with the latter days of April. April 23rd, 24th, it froze. And then we started Friday of that week. So it would be April 25th or so was our first day. We've been going since then.
0: Almost a month already.
1: Yeah. I think we're done in the middle of June. Season only lasts 6 weeks, 7 weeks at the most.
0: But it's, you know what I love? It's just that it's that indication that spring is here. I love, I grew up on a hobby farm with my family. We had a big asparagus patch. I didn't like asparagus as much when I was little. I wish I had that patch back. But I love farms like yours and others that are growing the asparagus, getting it out on the stands for us so early, because it just reminds us so many more crops to come.
1: Yeah, it's the first out of the ground, basically, crop there is. And it's, the fruit stands are grabbing it because they're tired of greenhouse stuff.
0: Mm-hmm.
1: And give them credit. Yeah, they do the cukes and the tomatoes and whatever, peppers, but they haven't really done anything with the outside crops per se.
0: For anybody who's not seen asparagus grow, explain how this thing grows, because I mean, you can almost watch it grow. It grows so fast.
1: It grows immensely fast. It'll grow 6 to 7 inches in a day. If the conditions are right, we'll go by a field before lunch and say, yeah, it's not quite ready. And then after lunch, it's like, holy geez, let's go. And it can change real fast. If the conditions are right, which would be hot, temperature increasing, and a warm night would really set it off.
0: How much asparagus do you have growing?
1: 24 acres.
0: Wow, that's a lot to harvest.
1: Yes. We have 20 guys, and they cut in the morning, and then they grade in the afternoon normally. But today, because it's cool, they're skipping the harvest outside, and they're working inside, they're grading, because we'll get caught up grading, I think, after today.
0: And what is the grading? What's that used for?
1: Number ones, and we do slims, shorts, short number ones and short slims, and number threes are just odds and ends. If somebody cuts it up for soup, it's fine. Number twos and what else? There's like several grades of asparagus, and we retail most of it at the farm, and we ship the wholesale market. Only takes the number ones.
0: What should we look for good asparagus? I mean, I love it fresh, coming out local. I'm not a big fan of picking it up any other time of the year, so I eat a lot of it right now.
1: Yeah.
0: But what should we look for to know that it's the asparagus is good?
1: The tips are usually the sign of anything aged, and the bottoms. If you look at the bottom and it holds and it's dried out, you know it hasn't been in water too long, and it hasn't been cut for a long time. And then in the tips, you look for straight tips, tightly closed or thereabouts. Anything open would be a number two pretty well. And spears tend to be straight, although they can be crooked if the wind is progressing. There's no waste in the asparagus. So unless you have a lot of white butt, you snap that off.
0: You're selling lots at your stand. Anything else right now that's out there for sale?
1: We're selling the asparagus and the rhubarb, red rhubarb. We don't grow it. We buy it from somebody who has a patch in Leamington, and they supply it with us. But
0: yeah, they kind of go hand in hand, I think. You know, asparagus comes out, rhubarb's coming out.
1: Yeah. They come hand in hand. And it's amazing how many people want asparagus, and then they want rhubarb. And I was just amazed how many people want rhubarb. Like, I don't remember anybody using it, but now it seems like it's a go-to vegetable.
0: I guess. We grew up with it, so my mom baked a lot with it, so I know that, you know, we grew up, but yeah, I know most people didn't.
1: Yeah, most people had stewed rhubarb, and that's where to remember my dad having stewed rhubarb, and I thought, what the heck was that? Yeah.
0: Very good. So where is the, where's the stand, Keith, and you can tell our listeners?
1: We're southeast of Harrow, and we're on the highway between Harrow and Kingsville. You go the second road past the research station, and to the right, to the lake, you go about 3 kilometers, and we're there on the right at 957 Ridge Road, Harrow.
0: Okay, perfect. Well, and you're open every day, right?
1: Yep.
0: Okay.
1: Yep.
0: Well, good luck on the rest of the season on it, and I hope that people get out there to pick up some more. It's it freezes well. You make a quiche, eat asparagus on its own.
1: It's fine. It's a universal product. You make a soup, and you can freeze the soup, and you can do anything with it.
0: That's right.
1: It's amazing, yeah.
0: But it's only available till about mid-June, so you got to get your fill now.
1: Yes, you get your fill now, and then you get to eat the imported stuff.
0: Yeah, not so good. Keith, I appreciate it. Thanks so much.
1: Okay, see you.
0: That's Keith Wright of Rightland Farms in Harrow, 957 Ridge Road in Harrow. They are the main asparagus grower. There is some others growing asparagus, but boy, that's a lot of acreage of asparagus. That's a lot of picking asparagus. Has to be cut every day, as you heard how fast it grows. So they're between Harrow and Kingsville, 957 Ridge Road in Harrow, Rightland Farms. And of course, that's the first crop on the stands, along with rhubarb out there. That's it. And a lot of the stands have the greenhouse produce from Kingsville and Leamington, but this is the first stuff out of the ground. It's good stuff. It's 5:24.
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0: 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We have clearing skies tonight, a wind picking up after midnight with a low of 9. Tomorrow, it's a sunny day to start, increasing cloudiness in the afternoon and windy. The high tomorrow, 19 or 66. Tomorrow night, the rain starts. We're looking at rain in the evening, 10 to 15 millimeters of rain, so not messing around here. We're going to get some rain. Gusty wind as well with a low of 12. Showers are in the forecast for Saturday with a high of 19. For Sunday and Monday, it's looking like a mix of sun and clouds and slight chance of showers both days. 23 on Sunday, 25 or 77 Monday. And then the rest of next week's looking a little drier and warm. Right now in Windsor, the temperature is just kind of hanging around there all day at 16 or 61 Fahrenheit.
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0: It is 5:28 here on The Shift. You know what? I'm just loving the idea of the thing starting to come out of the ground. So there's the asparagus thing. Do you like asparagus, Chris? Are you a fan of the?
8: I am a fan. I never used to be, yeah. And then I don't know. I think my taste buds and also the smell afterwards kind of grew on me, and I kind of like it. I know that I ate healthy after eating asparagus now.
0: Yeah, you know, growing up, we had a big asparagus patch, so we had a hobby farm. We grew everything you can imagine, right down to quince trees. We had everything, but we had a big asparagus patch, and I remember vividly as a child picking it, even the little tool with the V that you used to get under the ground, poke it, and pull it up so that it wouldn't hurt and the asparagus would keep growing. I mean, as a kid, it was fascinating because the stuff grows so fast. But we had a lot of it, and I didn't like it as a kid. And I would love that asparagus patch back now. Oh, my goodness. It was, it was great when I think of some of the things that we grew and that we had easy access to. But to this day, though, I don't know where in my life I decided, probably as an early adult or something, when I decided I did like asparagus. And now when this season comes along, I am on the, I'm on a stand. I am finding that asparagus.
8: Float a theory by you?
0: Mm-hmm.
8: Maybe you started liking asparagus, maybe I did too, in the way that it's prepared. Because, if you put the proper amount of butter, if you make it, whether in the oven or do it on the barbecue, a little Parmesan on top of that, I think the preparation of the asparagus, instead of just here's a bland asparagus soup, eat up. Maybe that's one of the reasons why I like it now.
0: Yeah, that could be. I remember my grandparents, they steamed and boiled everything to death. Everything was mush. I mean, even meat was in it. It was awful. So yeah, there was a lot of things I came to like later in life after not liking the way that my grandparents prepared them. And, I liked it a lot better now. I love a roasted asparagus and I just made a quiche this week with asparagus. So that's what I'll probably eat it all week, and that's okay. I'm fine with that.
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11: Degrees in Windsor, Essex. Clouds clearing this evening. The low down to 9 or 48 Fahrenheit. I'm Kathy McMahon, AM 800 News. 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Coming up, funding for Carousel of the Nations and a birthday party for Winnie the dog is postponed. But first, the Canada Border Services Agency has seized $35,000 in U.S. cash at the Windsor-Detroit Tunnel.
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1: The CBSA says the money was confiscated after an American allegedly tried to cross without declaring it. Border officials suspected it was the proceeds of crime. A fire today in an industrial building on Windsor's far west side. Crews were called to the former NEMAC plant on G.N. Booth Drive off Ojibwe Parkway early this morning. Chief Fire Prevention Officer John Smith says there are injuries reported.
2: We do have one person transported from smoke inhalation. We have one being assessed right now with EMS. And we do have one person that was treated and released.
1: As for a cause, he says it looks like a welding torch caught some material on fire during construction inside the building. The Ministry of Labor was called in. The province is investing $50,000 into Carousel of the Nations. The event, which runs over two weekends next month, celebrates various cultures and traditions with authentic food, music, dancing, and more. Windsor Tecumseh MPP Andrew Dowie says the Multicultural Council of Windsor and Essex County is getting the cash.
3: There's not a single event like it throughout Ontario, maybe not even throughout the country. Yet we have the Carousel put on by the MCC that brings people in to celebrate cultures, celebrate food, celebrate dance.
1: The funding will help attract visitors and support local businesses, while organizers say it will boost marketing and programming. A bit of Hollywood in Windsor this summer. Walkerville Collegiate is set to be the backdrop for a new student-led film production program that will see four full-length films shot inside the high school, providing full-time paid jobs and extensive training. Bill Marks, the executive chairman of Vortex Media, says the program aims to fast-track careers in the industry.
4: We want to show that that kid in the sound department, he's recording the sound on four 90-minute shows this summer. He's going to go out into the industry now with a resume, with proof that he does not need to clean somebody else's cables for 10 years to learn what he's already learned.
1: The program is expected to spend more than $1.8 million on youth employment locally. Filming on the first project is set to begin later this month. A birthday party for a disabled dog. Charlotte's Freedom Farm in Chatham, Kent is throwing a bash for Winnie, who is born without fully formed front legs and gets around in a wheelchair. Farm founder Lauren Edwards says Winnie is turning five.
5: He has no idea that he's disabled. He doesn't let it hold him back at all. He's absolutely amazing, and I think it's so important for people to meet, especially for kids, to meet him and see some of the other dogs, you know, running around, whether it's with their wheelchairs or prosthetic legs.
1: Edward says Winnie has a different themed birthday party every year. This year, it's the Greatest Showman. The party has been postponed until May 30th because of rain in the forecast this weekend. Canadian heavy-duty truck dealers say they won't be able to import any new models next year unless Ottawa moves quickly to fix a paperwork problem. They warn that Canada could face major supply chain disruptions if a solution isn't found. The dealers say the problem stems from changes in the states to how trucks built there are certified for emission standards. Those certifications are now issued by the National Highway Traffic Safety Administration, but the Canadian government only recognizes emissions certifications from the Environmental Protection Agency, which previously provided the approvals. The federal government is bringing back the Canada Strong Pass, which offers discounts on Via Rail travel and admission to museums and national parks. It'll be available from June 19th to September 7th. It offers free entry to all Parks Canada sites and a 25% rebate on camping fees. The pass also offers free Via Rail trips for anyone under 18 traveling with their parents and 25% off fares for travelers between 18 and 24. National museums are also free for kids under 18 and half off for those between 18 and 24. The U.S. Surgeon General is reissuing an advisory that we've heard for years but is worth repeating. Spend less time in front of a screen. Whether it's smartphones, computers, or television, the message is the same. Look up and live life in real time. Here's reporter Sophie Fleck.
6: So the report recommends children younger than 18 months, no screen time. Under 6, less than 1 hour per day. And kids ages 6 to 18, 2 hours per day. The main message from this report, live real life, both at home and at school. Experts say parents should lead by example, creating regularly scheduled time without the screens.
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0: 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We have clearing skies tonight, a wind picking up after midnight, a low of 9. Tomorrow, we got lots of sunshine to start, increasing cloudiness in the afternoon, and windy, a high of 19 or 66. Tomorrow night, rain begins in the evening, 10 to 15 millimeters, with a gusty wind and a low of 12. Showers on Saturday with a high of 19. Sunday with a mix of sun and clouds, a slight chance of showers, the high of 23. And for Monday, Memorial Day, mix of sun and clouds. Again, just slight chance of showers, a high of 25 or 77. Right now in Windsor, it is 16 or 61.
1: AM 800 traffic. Seems like things are moving pretty smoothly now out there on the roads. But we do have a lot of construction. Some started today, like Diott Drive in LaSalle. That's closed to all traffic until about 6 o'clock tonight for storm sewer work taking place for the new Volmer pickleball courts. We have some that are done today. Ontario Street between Arthur and Lawrence. They are putting in a new pedestrian crossover, and Paulette was seeing some intermittent lane restrictions there. That should be wrapping up just about now. And we have some of this construction wrapping up tomorrow. Some big ones like McDougal from Tuscarora to Wyandotte. That should be reopened by end of day tomorrow. Same thing with eastbound Riverside Drive between Glengarry and Devonshire, and the westbound lanes of Riverside Drive between Aylmer and Devonshire should be reopened by end of day tomorrow as well. If you happen to spot any issues on the roads or something other drivers should be made aware of, let us know. Give us a call at 792-2559. Or send us a text, 792-CKLW.
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0: It is 5:40 here on The Shift on this Thursday afternoon on the mental health crisis in Canada and how much it costs Canada. And it has been growing. The number has been growing exponentially for the last 10 to
1: Bell GP Canada propels F1 back to Montreal for one of the most unpredictable and exciting races of the season.
2: Cars everywhere. The McLarens collide. George Russell wins.
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0: 12 years. It's costing Canada about $180 billion a year, the mental health crisis. Olga Morchinsky is the public policy fellow and co-founder and CEO of Heal3 and has come out with a policy paper on this about the cost of it, how it hurts our economy, and I spoke with her today. Olga, let's talk about the price of the impact of mental health challenges just on our regular life, on our daily life, what this is doing to our economy.
5: Yeah, so when we looked at the numbers, we found that mental health issues currently cost Canada about $180 billion every year. And that's coming out in our healthcare system, in emergency service, in our criminal justice system and homelessness support. And just to say that's an underestimation. We actually think it's more, but we just didn't have all the numbers to prove that case.
0: Well, that's a lot. I mean, it's a part of the whole package that I think should help us drive for more supports out there is knowing, For a lot of people in charge, they need hard data. So this gives that to them, right?
5: Yeah, we're hoping that this is a business case for additional investment. Because if we think about it, it's Canadians that are paying for this, right? We're paying for this through our municipal taxes and through our income taxes. So why not find a way where we can maybe invest a little bit earlier for preventative care? And that number will inevitably, through time, go down.
0: The number itself, the growth of that number in just a matter of, 10 or 15 years is incredible.
5: Yeah, it was $50 billion in 2010, so it's almost quadrupled since then. But what's really kind of shocking to us is that we estimate that if we keep on going the way that we are, by 2050, that cost will go up to $600 billion. That's 20% of our projected GDP. I mean, that's when it becomes unmanageable.
0: And a lot of this is the money, the blow to the economy is lost productivity, right?
5: Well, part of the figure is lost productivity, but we also looked at hard numbers because where a lot of this is showing up is in our workforces, right? So our employers are paying about $110 billion out of that $180 billion, right? So it's like turnover, disability costs, overtime. But it is also what we call presenteeism or lost productivity as well. So it's all these costs together, which make up that $180 billion figure.
0: And we know, we've talked about this for years now about the growing wait times for people to get help, to get the support they need. So that's obviously falling into the workplace, where people, if they're just hanging in there waiting, this can cause a big problem.
5: Absolutely. And we don't actually cover a lot of mental health services within our public health care system, right? So usually you either have to have it covered by your benefits package, which usually, is about $500 a year, which is not enough if you do have a more serious mental health issues, or you pay for it out of pocket. And a lot of Canadians can't do that right now.
0: So the easy solution is throw lots of money in there, get lots more support, get more doctors, get more help for people. But, realistically, if we look just in the near future of the year or two or three ahead, what can we be doing to help this?
5: Yeah, so I think, first of all, we have to change the system. And that sounds really difficult because it is.
0: Yeah.
5: I think the first thing we recommended within this report is to really look at parity, right? And that means really putting mental health and prioritizing it just as we prioritize physical health, right? And include it in our definition of what is medically necessary. I think that will automatically unlock funding. But then we also have to focus on prevention. Look at how to kind of embed into our schools, into our workplaces, into our primary care centers, or the ability to identify and to support mental health needs. And I think, you know, systemic change takes a long time, but in the long run, it's going to cost us a lot less if we start making these smaller shifts today.
0: Yeah. Do you get a feeling that anybody's listening at this point with these numbers?
5: Well, I hope so, because these numbers are increasingly getting bigger. and you know, and I also want to say the numbers are important, but what's also important is the human stories behind all of this, right? The amount of suffering and the years that people live with these conditions before they can get adequate help. So if the numbers don't convince people, then maybe the human stories should. Because all of this, I think, is important to make the systemic change that we need right now.
0: Yeah, you're right. I think the human stories are the big part here, that it's easy just to kind of hide behind numbers. But, you know, it's just right. The fact that this is Canadians who are suffering and want to be better, and they need some help, and they want to be, you know, they want to be productive.
5: Absolutely. And there's ways to offer that help, I think, which is cost effective. And hopefully we get there as a country and as a healthcare system.
0: Sure. Olga, well, I hope people are listening to you. Thanks so much for bringing this to us.
5: Thanks so much, Patty. Appreciate the time.
0: That is Olga Morchinsky, who is a public policy fellow with CSA, co-founder and CEO of a company called Heal 3 Inc. And the new report that she is an author of put a clear price tag on the impact of mental health challenges in daily life and found that the toll is significant. The economic cost of mental health in Canada, that's the name of the report published by the CSA Public Policy Center, estimates the mental health challenges cost the Canadian economy $180 billion a year, and a large share of that is felt by employers. It's 5:47.
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0: 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We've got clearing skies tonight. We've got a wind picking up after midnight and a low of 9. Tomorrow, we got lots of sun to start. Increasing cloudiness in the afternoon and windy with a high of 19 or 66. Tomorrow night, rain beginning in the evening. We're looking at 10 to 15 millimeters of rain tomorrow night with a gusty wind. The showers will continue through Saturday with a high of 19. Sunday and Monday, it looks like a mix of sun and clouds, slight chance of showers each day, a high of 23 for Sunday, 25 or 77 on Monday, and a little warmer and drier into next week. Right now in Windsor, it's 16. I know, all day long. I was hoping to get up a couple more degrees, but it's 16 or 61.
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0: It's 5:50, 10 minutes before 6 on this Thursday afternoon. A few stories that are coming across my desk this afternoon. Foreign Affairs Minister Anita Anand says Canadians who were on board a flotilla heading to Gaza that was intercepted by Israel are safe and they're now being transferred to Turkey.
2: Activists say 12 Canadians were among the Global Summit flotilla participants detained by Israel. Hundreds of people and some 40 boats were part of the flotilla that tried to break Israel's blockade of Gaza and bring humanitarian aid to the war-torn region. Videos show kneeling activists with their hands bound behind their backs being taunted by Israel's national security minister, which Anand called deeply troubling.
3: The protection of civilians and respect for human dignity must be upheld at all times.
2: Anand and several foreign ministers summoned Israeli ambassadors in their respective nations. A spokesperson for Israel's embassy in Canada says they have no comment at this time. Brian de Molina Navidad, The Canadian Press.
0: AP's Lisa Dwyer is reporting on a stay of execution in Tennessee after an aborted execution.
4: Tennessee's governor has granted a one-year stay of execution for Tony Carruthers after his lethal injection was halted when officials struggled to find a vein for more than an hour. Maria Deliberato, an attorney for Carruthers, says she saw him wincing and groaning and called it horrible to watch. The Tennessee Department of Corrections says medical personnel had quickly established a primary IV line, but were unable to find a suitable vein for a backup line, as required by the state's execution protocol. Carruthers was sentenced to death after he was found guilty in the 1994 kidnappings and murders of three people in Memphis. I'm Lisa Dwyer.
0: Following yesterday's federal indictment of former Cuban President Raul Castro with murder over his alleged role in shooting down two planes that were carrying humanitarian aid to the island in 1996, resulting in the deaths of four U.S. nationals, questions over how this would be enacted have surfaced. Today, Secretary of State Marco Rubio was asked how the Trump administration planned to get Castro to the U.S. to face the charges.
5: Well, I'm not going to talk about how we're going to get him here. If we were trying to get him here, why would I say to the media what our plans are about that? I know you have to ask, but why would I answer that?
0: And talking about the humanitarian aid, the Trump administration has offered millions in humanitarian aid to Cuba, but it's not certain that it's being accepted. Rubio, when asked about the status of that aid and how it will be distributed, said he's uncertain if there was an acceptance from Cuba, but added it would not be handed directly to the communist regime because he believes it would not reach the Cuban people.
5: So I was in Rome a couple weeks ago and met with the Catholic Church again. They're prepared to step forward. A bunch of other NGOs, I have a letter in my pocket right now from a humanitarian organization that's already operating inside of Cuba that's prepared to do the distribution.
0: In another story, the U.S. Surgeon General is reissuing an advisory in the U.S. that we've heard for years, but it's worthy of repeating. Spend less time in front of the screens, whether it's smartphones, computers, or just television. The message is the same. Here's ABC's Sophie Flay.
6: According to that report, some children are spending more time on devices than they do sleeping or attending school. The Surgeon General calling the dangers of too much screen time an urgent public health issue. Surveys show most teens average 8 or more hours per day in front of screens. Experts say even

0: Toddlers are spending multiple hours a day in front of a screen, setting up potential mental health issues or poor developmental outcomes.
1: Yeah. Watch the screens. That's the thing to do. Keep an eye on it. Hey, AP correspondent Charles de Ledesma is reporting that Britain's Queen Elizabeth backed ex-Prince Andrew for trade envoy.
2: The UK government has released the confidential papers related to ex-Prince Andrew's appointment, just months after lawmakers accused the King's brother of putting his friendship with Jeffrey Epstein ahead of the nation. The head of Britain's trade body writes in a letter that the Queen is very keen that the Duke of York, Andrew, should take on a prominent role in the promotion of national interests. The involvement of the late Queen will confirm previously held beliefs that the monarch held a soft spot for her son, an empathy that might have influenced her lack of decisiveness in dealing with allegations of Andrew's connection to Epstein. I'm Charles de Ledesma.
1: There's a new weight loss drug, retatrutide. It's being touted for its ability to increase the amount lost, but it's not available yet. As ABC chief medical correspondent Dr. Tara Narula tells us, it is showing great promise.
0: It's being studied for a lot of different indications, not just obesity and diabetes, but also cardiovascular disease, renal disease, liver disease, osteoarthritis, lower back pain. Still experimental, still undergoing trials. They expect that they will put it in front of the FDA for approval in 2027 or 2028. But important to note, if you do see this drug being advertised now, it is not the real drug.
1: And Stephen Colbert's long goodbye to late night TV ends tonight when the host of The Late Show appears behind his CBS desk for the final time. Guests in the final week have included Michael Keaton, Jon Stewart, Julia Louis-Dreyfus, Steven Spielberg, David Byrne, Bruce Springsteen. And CBS announced last summer that Colbert's show would end, citing economic reasons after 11 seasons. That decision to shutter the show came after their parent company's $16 million settlement of Donald Trump's lawsuit over a 60 Minutes interview, as Paramount awaited his administration's approval of a pending sale to Skydance Media. Colbert had called it a big fat bribe.
3: Welcome. Welcome, one and all. And here, Late Show. I am your host, Stephen Colbert. Ladies and gentlemen, thank you. I'm excited too. You can feel the excitement in this room. I'm excited too. This is our last week, and I have an exciting announcement. No.
1: It's been a pretty amazing week so far. There's been a lot of fun being had on that show. Hey, that brings us to the end of this show. On behalf of co-hosts Kathy McMahon and Chris Byrne, thanks for joining us today. And please listen in again tomorrow for the Friday edition of The Shift. It all gets started at 2. For The Shift, I'm Patty Handysides.
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0: public safety concerns.
1: We have FIFA coming up. We know that right. The provincial government has allowed the last call to go to 4 a.m.
0: Impaired driving, drug charges, and cases of intimate partner violence, the focus at Windsor Police Services Board meeting. Building resilience.
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0: How small local businesses can source Canadian-made alternatives. And preserving nature's future.
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5: Good evening and thank you for joining us on CTV Windsor and AM 800. Several public safety concerns came up at today's Windsor Police Service Board meeting, and officers are warning drivers and pedestrians to make safer choices on local roads, pointing to a sharp rise in impaired driving and a string of fatal crashes. CTV's Sanjay Maru joins us now. Was there earlier today? You're here with us in studio, Sanjay. Now, Windsor's not hosting the World Cup, but officers are still issuing a warning ahead of it.
6: Yeah, that's right, Stephanie. Anticipation is building for one of the world's biggest sporting events less than a month away, but with it comes big concern over impaired driving. The province is temporarily allowing licensed bars and restaurants to serve alcohol until 4 a.m. from June 11th to July 19th so fans can gather during the tournament. And Windsor police say that rule change comes as the number of drivers accused of getting behind the wheel after consuming alcohol or drugs has spiked sharply over the past year.
1: We have FIFA coming up. We know that the provincial government has allowed the last call to go to 4 a.m.
6: With the World Cup now 3 weeks away, Windsor police are eyeing the tournament with both excitement and concern. Police say alcohol-impaired driving is up 84%, while drug-impaired driving is up 233% compared to this time last year.
7: As far as the drug arrests, we've increased our complement of drug recognition officers. They're specially trained to recognize that somebody's impaired by drugs, so I think that the sharp increase we've seen there is due to our DRE program.
6: The border also factoring into the numbers. Police say about one-third of local impaired driving offenses involve people crossing back into Canada after spending time in the U.S. In those cases, CBSA officers may spot signs of impairment at the border before Windsor police take over the arrest. Yeah! With last call set to be extended during the World Cup, police say ride programs are not being limited to late nights or holidays.
7: We're not just doing ride programs at the Christmas season. We're trying to spread them out throughout the year.
6: Police are also raising concerns after three fatal pedestrian collisions in Windsor in just 1 month. Deputy Police Chief Ken Cribley says all three happened after dark on multi-lane roads and with the pedestrian crossing mid-block or outside a marked crosswalk.
7: It seems like simple messaging, you know, use a crosswalk. As far as drivers, the message is also clear, especially after, you know, after the sun goes down. Again, be aware of your surroundings.
6: Meanwhile, Windsor police say intimate partner violence is showing mixed trends. Assaults are down 20% from last year, but charges for breaking release conditions in those cases are up 15%. Cribley says some breaches are being flagged by the bail compliance unit, while others come from victims calling police.
7: It can be a scary time for a victim of something like this, and a lot of times there's a lot of questions, there's a lot of anxiety and uncertainty.
6: The issue also surfacing in Thursday's police board package, which shows a University of Windsor special constable remain suspended while facing IPV-related assault and private communications charges. CTV News requested more details on the alleged offenses from police and the university, but both declined to comment on specifics. And when it comes to impaired driving, police say their message is simple. Plan ahead before drinking, hitch a ride with someone who is sober, or call a cab. They're also requesting people to call police if they see someone driving erratically, saying many impaired driving arrests begin with a tip from the public. Stephanie.
5: Okay, Sanjay Mara with our top story tonight. Thank you, Sanjay. In other news, three workers were treated after a fire inside the former NEMAC plant in West Windsor this morning, including one person taken to hospital for smoke inhalation. Windsor fire crews were called out to the old auto parts plant on GN Booth Drive just after a construction-related fire broke out inside the building. Fire officials say early reports suggest sparks from a welding torch ignited plastic material below a cutting area. The building was evacuated and crews had to bring in heavy machinery to help reach the fire buried inside stored materials. The Ministry of Labor has been identified and notified. Drivers may want to hold off until tomorrow before filling up their tanks. Canadians for Affordable Energy President Dan McTague says prices at the pump are set to tumble on Friday, in some regions dropping 9 cents. McTague says any relief could be short-lived as volatility continues.
8: The reality is that the world's missing 1.6 billion barrels of oil. What does that mean? That's the equivalent of not anyone using any form of oil for a full 16 days anywhere in the world. So it's very serious, and it means that the gas prices could go up, not as much, but we could see a scenario where Saturday goes up 2-3 cents a liter, Sunday another 2-3 cents a liter, before we go back to this sort of roller coaster, this yo-yo of up and down based on the last musings, the last jawboning of unnamed sources in the White House or wherever.
5: And if you'll be burning some gas to drive through the tunnel, a reminder, declare your cash. This after CBSA officials say a Canadian-bound traveler from the U.S. had to hand over nearly $35,000 they did not declare. They say the money is suspected to be proceeds of crime. Any amount over $10,000 Canadian dollars must be declared when entering Canada. Now, on the other side of the tunnel, a major chapter in Detroit history is now officially closed. A federal judge has formally closed Detroit's historic bankruptcy case, more than a decade after the city filed for Chapter 9 protection in the year 2013. The bankruptcy helped Detroit wipe out around $7 billion in debt while restructuring another $3 billion. City leaders say the move freed up millions for services and helped pave the way for balanced budgets, credit rating upgrades, and long-term financial stability. And now the man credited by many with helping lead Detroit out of bankruptcy is stepping away from Michigan's governor's race. Former Detroit Mayor Mike Duggan says he's suspending his independent campaign, blaming what he calls an increasingly toxic political climate. Duggan says rising gas prices and growing anger over President Trump's handling of the economy and the war with Iran have shifted the political landscape. The former Democrat says he no longer sees a realistic path to victory. Meantime, new data shows more and more Canadians are avoiding travel to that side of the river. According to Statistics Canada, March saw Canadian returns from the U.S. drop by 6.4% compared to March of 2025, marking the 15th straight month of year-over-year decline. Meantime, in the same month, Americans made 1.3 million trips to Canada, a boost of 4.4%. However, Canadians haven't stopped traveling, making 1.6 million returns from overseas trips in March, a 3.5% increase. Now steps are being taken to teach business owners and industries how they can land government contracts under the federal government as it pushes its Buy Canadian policy. As CTV's Bob Bellachico shows us, they are leading by example and continuing to push sparked by the trade war with the United States.
9: Not as much as it was a while ago, but there's still quite a few people that are firm on it that still like to buy Canadian.
10: Fred Buzite is always looking to buy Canadian first, but some things aren't in season.
9: Right now, certain things are not coming out of Canada. No blueberries, no strawberries, no cherries, no corn, no fruit. So We have to import all that.
10: Agriculture falls into the CUSMA Free Trade Agreement. However, the ongoing trade war and upcoming CUSMA negotiations cast uncertainty on the sector.
11: You're making decisions now that will dictate what happens next year. So it's any intel that we can garner, we're happy to receive it.
12: Probably about 60 to 70% of what we grow does go to the U.S. Love the fact that the industries, the chambers here are really looking at ways to promote Canadian grown.
10: An information session was held today at the Chichara Club, hosted by the Windsor-Essex Chamber of Commerce. There are demands in certain fields, and the government is trying to facilitate Canadian companies executing successful bids.
13: We're doing events like today, making sure that the right businesses are in the room and hearing from the right people at the federal level to ensure that those dollars flow to Windsor-Essex.
10: Liberal Senator Sandra Pupatello says the government is procuring $300 billion a year.
14: It could be a service contract. So once the building is built, they could do maintenance. They could do electrical support. They could do IT support from anywhere in the country for a project that's in Vancouver.
2: The first thing they need to do is sign up. So if you don't sign up, you don't even find out what things are available.
10: The Buy Canada website is where to go to register, and businesses can check off all the services they can provide.
14: The more boxes you tick, the more information you're going to get when there's a contract being let in that space. And that's really important for our companies, who many of them have never been doing business with government.
10: Government officials say there are big opportunities.
15: That has really opened up the doors to the companies, you know, taking this opportunity seriously and working toward those designations greater than they have before.
10: Bob Bellachico, CTV News.
5: 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CTV weather specialist Rita Ismail joins us now from the Weather Center tonight. Good evening, Rita.
16: Good to be with you tonight, Steph. It has been a beautiful day, but of course, a little bit on the cooler side. All that sunshine didn't quite warm us up. We've been under clear conditions as high pressure dominated the forecast right across southwestern Ontario, but we are tracking the next weather maker, and its timing could put a bit of a damper on your weekend as it pulls through on Saturday. We are expecting widespread rainfall, but we do have good news in behind it, a nice big warm up. I'll tell you all about it coming up a little later in the show. Stephanie?
5: The mayor of Essex says she's been cleared of complaints to the integrity commissioner.
17: I acted with integrity. I told the truth. I followed the rules. And I will always be an elected official who speaks frankly with my constituents.
5: Town of Essex Mayor Sherry Bondi says two code of conduct complaints were made over her comments on the Greenbin program. Earlier this year, the county faced scrutiny over costs tied to the program. Bondi says her comments and social media posts explaining why she did not vote with the majority of council was reported to the commissioner. However, she's sharing now that those complaints have been dismissed, finding no wrongdoing. The identities of the complainants are not public knowledge. Bondi says she's sharing the story in an effort to be transparent with residents.
17: We can't criticize, you know, council for the reasons why they're going forward with something if you didn't vote in favor of it. But I can share, you know, why I voted yes for a program, why I voted no for a program. And I also just, I really want residents to be engaged in politics. And if their political representatives don't feel like they can speak up, why would residents feel like they can come to us if we can't speak up on their behalf?
5: The House of Sulphur Scene is getting a funding boost to help more women access addiction treatment across Windsor-Essex. The province is increasing the organization's annual funding by nearly $59,000. The money will help expand outpatient services, including evening programming, grandparent support groups, and child care for mothers attending treatment. The House of Sulphur Scene says the stable, long-term funding also means less uncertainty about the future of the programs. The organization is still pushing for more funding to expand its live-in treatment spaces for women and families. Andrew Dowie is also announcing some provincial cash for a popular summer festival. Over on our website, find those details of the boost for Carousel of the Nations coming from Queen's Park. That's over again on our website, ctvnewswindsor.ca. And more provincial funding is also headed to Chatham-Kent. The Chatham-Kent Health Alliance receiving $1 million to expand CT scan capacity. Hospital officials say the funding will help extend operating hours, with the goal of cutting down wait times. Now get ready for a very big weekend in LaSalle. The Strawberry Festival is back next month, and tickets are now on sale. The four-day festival returns to the Vollmer Complex June 11th through the 14th. Now in its 38th year, the event features a carnival, fireworks, live music, a parade, and of course, plenty of local strawberries. This year's musical lineup includes Ultrasonic, Buck 20, and Annisburg country artist Adam Butcher. A new conservation area officially opened in Amherstburg today after a local family donated 150 acres of environmentally sensitive wetlands to ensure the land remains protected for future generations. CTV's Chris Campbell joins us now from the county with more on this tonight. Chris.
15: Yes, Stephanie, standing among the newly created trails and protected wetlands, it's hard to believe this area was once farmland. Today, the Colavino family officially opened this new conservation area to the public, saying some places should simply remain natural for generations to come. The 150-acre Colavino Conservation Area along River Kennard was donated to the Essex Region Conservation Authority in 2022. Over the past 2 years, walking trails, picnic areas, and public amenities have been added, while restoration work continues throughout the wetland.
3: It's one thing to hang on to land and say, you know, it's mine and no one else can trespass, but when I saw the nature that was here, the possibilities of people having access to this, it just made a lot of sense that it should be open to the public.
15: Loris Colavino, whose family made their wealth in construction, says he hopes exposing more young people to nature will help future generations better appreciate and protect the environment.
18: Well, it means everything to them. You see how excited they are just looking at these trays of the wildlife from the reserve.
15: Students from Holy Cross Catholic Elementary School attended Thursday's opening, including some of Colavino's own grandchildren.
19: It just feels nice, and it's really cool to be here at the grand opening.
15: The conservation area is home to provincially significant wetlands and habitat for several species at risk, including Blanding's turtles and eastern fox snakes. IRCA officials say projects like this highlight the importance of protecting natural areas locally, especially as conservation authority mergers move ahead across Ontario.
20: It's extremely important to maintain local accountability, local transparency, and local relationship building.
21: I think we all have that duty. Every person on earth has that duty to protect the green places, all the wildlife, all the species at risk. We all have that duty. And I thank the Colavino family and IRCA for putting this front and center. You know, not often you get 150 acres and do something wonderful like it's been done here.
15: Colavino says he hopes the conservation area continues growing as a place for education, recreation, and conservation for decades to come.
3: I just think it's fantastic. You know, it already sets them off to a path of appreciating nature now and into the future.
15: IRCA officials say continued restoration work here will help protect wetlands and biodiversity while giving residents another place to connect with nature. The conservation area already includes trails, picnic areas, and a pavilion, with the Colavino family saying there are still plans for additional features in the future, including a memorial forest. Stephanie?
5: Can't wait to get the family out there. Thank you, Chris. Still ahead on Windsor's News Leader, from noise and lights to drainage and safety concerns, the province is targeting illegal truck depots popping up on rural land.
22: So you can potentially embed an awful lot of spy malware across these different types of technologies.
5: Police drones grounded over security fears, and the concerns may not stop there.
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5: The provincial government is introducing legislation that it says will help crack down on illegal truck yards, which is apparently a big problem in Caledon. The province says it's introducing amendments that will allow municipalities to impose fines for illegal land uses, including illegal truck yards. It says the truck depots impact rural, agricultural, and residential lands that aren't zoned to accommodate significant numbers of large vehicles, creating safety hazards and leading to other issues with noise, odor, lighting, and drainage for nearby residents.
34: We intend to give municipalities the authority to impose administrative monetary penalties, again, or AMPs or AMPs, as people call them, on individuals or corporations who contravene zoning bylaws. So you have to follow the rules. This aligns with what we have already been doing with other bylaws in the Municipal Act. And this would save our municipal partners both time and money, reducing the time and effort that's needed to go to court.
5: Security concerns over police use of Chinese-made drones during highly sensitive investigations have prompted the province of Ontario to impose a ban. We wanted to know why now, and are other imports affected? CTV's Adrian Gobril takes a deeper dive into the issue for us.
35: The Revital Eye in the Sky being used in active police investigations across Canada.
36: So this drone here weighs, like 7 pounds.
35: Though all drones manufactured by Chinese companies are now grounded and banned from use during highly sensitive Ontario provincial police operations to guard against what the province calls bad actors.
37: Growing concern that Chinese national intelligence laws will basically allow their government to have access to potentially use or weaponize, if you will, different types of electronics for espionage purposes.
35: This release by the Ontario government outlines that under current Chinese law, companies incorporated by China may be required to disclose data, even if that data is stored outside of the country. This raises security concerns about Chinese-made drones, which could possibly access or store sensitive information. It's a worry that has led to similar steps being taken in both the U.S. and the U.K.
37: So you can potentially embed an awful lot of basically spy malware across these different types of technologies, from the software itself to the hardware.
35: Some global security researchers believe other electronics developed and manufactured by Chinese companies should also be looked at closely.
37: Laptops, cell phones, tablets, these are all potential pieces of technology that are vulnerable.
35: While not currently deemed a risk by the federal government, there are those who believe the 49,000 Chinese-built electric vehicles destined for the Canadian market this year also need to be scrutinized.
37: If there's software, if there's electronics in those vehicles, which there obviously are, then those are potential security risks.
2: As for Chinese drones, the Ontario government says their usage will be phased out by each provincial agency and replaced in part by ones made by Canadian companies. Adrian Gobriel, CTV News, Toronto.
5: An exclusive W5 investigation reveals how organized crime groups are targeting the people with access to your luggage at Canada's largest airport. As Avery Haynes reports, whistleblowers are warning that lax security around airport staff has turned Pearson into a drug smuggling hub.
3: When you go to the airport, you know the drill. Body scans, x-rays, and searches of your carry-on. But whistleblowers warn security needs to be tightened for the employees who have access to your bags and airplanes.
7: I've been checked up once in 20 years leaving, so if somebody gets a hold of something, they're gone with it.
3: Charles is a ramp worker at Pearson. He has a joke you might not find funny.
7: We say, yeah, you can walk out carrying a cruise missile, and nobody would stop you.
3: Through court documents and police sources, we've identified a United Nations of organized crime groups operating at Pearson, using some airport workers to move drugs off planes and onto Toronto streets. Dieter Boheim is a retired police inspector who was also part of Toronto's airport intelligence unit.
10: The people that work at the airport, there is corruption involved in getting the cocaine into Canadian borders.
3: The Canadian Air Transport Security Authority, CATSA, says screening employees leaving work is not part of their mandate, that screening happens at entry points. But we've identified issues there as well. We've documented at least 16 cases in the past year where corrupt employees have been able to get bags of drugs into secure areas at Pearson and then swap bag tags from innocent passengers.
12: What I don't understand is how they get it in.
3: Yan and Charlene in Winnipeg were detained at Pearson when a bag with 33 kilos of marijuana was discovered with Yan's tag attached to it.
13: These suitcases were huge. How would, like, a baggage handler get suitcases into the back? Because don't they go through security?
3: Yan was eventually released after showing this home surveillance video to prove the bag he checked looked nothing like the bag filled with drugs. Retired RCMP investigator Ulysses Botello worked for a unit called SIBS, the Security Intelligence Background Section. It was his job to weed out corrupt airport workers.
14: How big of a problem do you think corruption is at Canadian airports?
15: It's huge. And if we're unable to dampen that component that is facilitating organized crime, we're in big trouble.
3: In the last year, 6 ramp and baggage workers at Pearson have been arrested on bag tag switching charges. Avery Haynes, CTV News, Toronto.
5: Now, CTV News' investigative unit, W5, returns with a one-hour special, Traffic to the Airport Conspiracy. That's happening on Saturday, May 23rd. You can watch it on Crave and live streaming on W5's official YouTube channel at 7 p.m. RCMP have arrested a Quebec man as part of a national security investigation, saying they have reasonable grounds to fear the suspect may commit terrorism offenses. A 40-year-old suspect is accused of making numerous posts on TikTok in support of the Islamic State. This suspect is scheduled to appear at a Quebec City courthouse tomorrow, and the investigation is ongoing. The RCMP say they remain committed to countering religiously motivated violent extremism. Canada's main stock index was up on strength in the energy sector. In Toronto, the TSX gained 248 points. In New York, the Dow added 276, while the Nasdaq is up 23. The Canadian dollar fell 17 hundredths of a cent today. On commodity markets, gold gained more than $7 an ounce, and oil is down almost $2 a barrel. Ahead in the newscast, the Professional Women's Hockey League has its champion, a first for the Walter Cup.
0: Tonight's weather snapshot sent in from our viewer, Sonia McMahon. Thanks so much for sharing this beautiful photo of a sunset. We have more sunshine in the forecast for Friday morning, but cloud cover will increase late in the day as a low-pressure system approaches just in time for the weekend. And that means we'll be under showers on Saturday and gusty winds as well as we head into Sunday. We aren't expecting clearing until late day Sunday. Next week, though, we'll feature a nice mix of sun and cloud and temperatures climbing into the mid-20s.
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0: Rita joins us again. Rita, a little deceiving outside. It is sunny and beautiful, but a little cool out there still.
1: For sure. Lots of sunshine. High pressure in play today, Stephanie, but the winds have been a little breezy out of the east throughout the day, anywhere between 20 to 40 kilometers per hour. So you're right. It has felt a little cooler. 18 degrees, not quite where we're supposed to be this time of year. That's 21. The record back in 1941, 32 degrees as we head into the night or sunset tonight, Steph, at 8:52 p.m. And there'll be plenty of it. We're under clear conditions right now, but we are tracking the next weather maker. We'll wake up on Friday to similar conditions for tomorrow as high pressure moves out. Low pressure will lift from the south. Now, we have two systems that we are tracking, and they're going to merge and lift as we head into the weekend, and that means showers in store for your Saturday. Here's how that plays out. So, again, Friday morning will be mainly sunny for us, and then cloud cover starts to increase around 4 p.m. That system lifts. It actually becomes stronger, widespread rainfall all day on Saturday for us here with some embedded thunderstorm activity as well. And then in behind it, we'll be dealing with some more wraparound rainfall for Sunday. Not really clearing until late day Sunday, but the good news is we do have a nice big warm up behind that system. In terms of our temperatures this evening, remaining on the mild side, 15 degrees, northwesterly winds, 15 kilometers per hour, and then a few clouds overnight, which will hold that temperature at 10 degrees overnight. Heading into your Friday morning, again, wall-to-wall sunshine first thing in the morning, but those winds will start to gust out of the east in advance of that system, 30 to 50 kilometers per hour. And as you can see, our clouds will start to also increase Friday. By late in the evening, it will be overcast conditions, gusty winds, and then that rain moving in late day Friday, overnight Saturday, and then all day for your Saturday. Your 7-day forecast is brought to you by Enercare, experts at home. So 19 degrees, that's where we're going to hover the next 2 days. Although Saturday, again, we are dealing with a lot of moisture associated with that low pressure system. Heading into Sunday, mostly cloudy conditions, 23 degrees, and then improving as we head into next week. We're looking at temperatures in the mid 20s, 25 to 27, under a nice mix of sun and clouds. So overall, not a bad forecast once we get through this weekend.
0: A flight to Detroit was forced to divert to Montreal overnight because of U.S. Ebola-related travel restrictions. Air France says the flight was traveling from Paris to Detroit when it was rerouted to Trudeau International Airport. The issue stemmed from American entry restrictions tied to the Ebola outbreak in the Democratic Republic of Congo. U.S. Customs and Border Protection says the passenger had recently been in East Africa and was allowed to board the flight in error. Under current U.S. rules, travelers from certain countries can only enter through Washington, D.C. Meantime, the person in Ontario is the person being tested for the Ebola virus. The patient was also recently in East Africa. There are currently no confirmed cases in Canada. The Ontario Health Minister says the person is being tested out of an abundance of caution. The Ebola outbreak in the Democratic Republic of Congo and Uganda has resulted in at least 139 deaths and more than 600 suspected cases. The World Health Organization says a potential vaccine is at least 6 months away. Different places, different risks. That's the headline of a Stats Canada report on breast cancer. It claims too many women in rural areas or in regions with large immigrant and racialized populations are slipping through the cracks. CTV Quebec Bureau Chief Geneviève Beaujamin looked at the data and the recommendations.
2: Patricia Russell calls Brampton, Ontario, home. And she survived breast cancer twice, two diagnoses 13 years apart.
3: It just felt like a kick in the stomach when I was diagnosed. It was a very, it was a high time in my life. And the doctor told me that you have the bad kind.
2: It's triple negative, an aggressive subtype. She says she received excellent care. A new study found geography tells the story when it comes to breast cancer risk, mortality, and experts say care. Statistics Canada found the incidence of breast cancer is highest in rural regions of Quebec, Ontario, and the prairies, but also in some urban centers with large immigrant and racialized populations. In contrast, fewer women face a diagnosis in large metropolitan centers like Montreal, Toronto, and Vancouver, as well as in northern and remote regions.
4: Having access to data like this is really just so crucial for decision makers and policy makers to have a better understanding of where resources are really needed. So this really does bear out the fact that in many communities outside of the big urban centers, there is that lack of access to being able to book an easy appointment with for a mammogram.
2: The study also found where you live impacts the risk of dying from breast cancer differently. It's highest in rural eastern regions, lowest in large urban centers where there's better access to treatment and follow-up care. Russell is now doing well and a tireless advocate helping other women through a support group.
3: I'm very aware and I'm very conscious and passionate about educating, especially women in the Black community, because we tend to not take care of ourselves the way that we need to.
2: She's also pushing for removing as many barriers to care as possible, no matter where home is. Geneviève Beauchemin, CTV News, Montreal.
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0: Turning now to our weekly segment, What's Up YQG, with Johnny Parks from our sister station 89X and our own Melanie Kentner, featuring tonight the launch of a new summer series. Exciting. Tell us more.
1: Yeah, we have another exciting summer series to talk about. Johnny, brunch and live music doesn't get much better than that.
2: Winning combination, and we're so stoked to be here with Jen from Tailgate Takeout. Tell us more about the events.
3: Yeah, we're super excited too. This is volume one of the Sandwich Summer Series with 89X, and it's happening this Sunday, May 24th from 11 to 3 at the Sandwich Brewing Company patio with a live performance by Chrissy Cochran.
4: Am I falling in love?
3: And a special brunch menu.
1: And I hear there's going to be some other familiar faces there as well.
3: Yeah, Dan McDonald from 89X will be there as well on the X team. Lots of giveaways and cool stuff going on.
2: And tell us about the menu.
3: Oh my God, I'm so, you know, I love food. I'm so excited about the menu. So they've got a sunshine burger, which is like a burger with an egg on it. They've got a fajita omelet. They've got veggie options. They've got that standard like sausage and egg breakfast. And then they've got like beer mojitos, beer margaritas, so many great options.
1: Ooh,
3: so,
1: beer mojito sounds delicious. And do we need reservations?
3: Reservations are encouraged. It is open to come, and it is a free event as well, not ticketed. So, give the brewery a call if you want to make some reservations. It's filling up pretty quickly, so I would give them a call.
2: Yeah, I'm going to do that right now. I'll get on it.
1: Okay, hang on, Johnny. We still have a few other events to talk about this weekend, including something with some more food.
2: Yeah, Northern Heat Rib Fest coming to the Riverfront Festival Plaza this weekend.
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1: And, I mean, if you're in the appetite for some carnival food, there's something else, too.
2: Leamington Fair is back for the 178th year.
1: 178 years, that's amazing. And also, for the rockers out there, something at the casino.
6: You can tell by the way.
2: George Thorogood and the Destroyers coming to Caesars Windsor with Marshall Tucker Band.
1: All right, action-packed weekend. Thanks, Jan. Thanks, Johnny. And that's What's Up YQG.
0: Okay, thanks, guys. Now, Montreal has become the first Canadian city to see its team crowned PWHL champions after a decisive win over the Ottawa Charge. CTV Quebec Bureau Chief Jean-Vive Beaujamin has more on a city in celebration after the victory for Victoire.
7: The Victoire's captain, Marie-Philippe Poulin, hoisted the Walter Cup. That sterling silver trophy now on home soil.
1: Tell me about holding this cup.
8: Amazing. It's so heavy, but it's so worth it. I think all the effort of this group has been unbelievable. And being able to come back to Montreal and share with our fans, it's super cool.
7: A first win for Montreal, a first win for Canada, too, in PWHL history. And a victory for fans to savor.
9: I mean, this is what we've been waiting for. This is what we've been working for. And it's not just about the PWHL. It's about women playing hockey in Canada.
7: The Victoire clinched the championship in Game 4 over the Ottawa Charge. Abby Rock's shorthanded goal off her backhand. Now that was a thing of beauty for the highlight reel.
10: I just saw my chance and I figured I may as well try to score. And I'm happy I could get it done and get Pooh out of the box.
7: Pooh. Poulin, the team, her team, was determined to do everything possible so the world and Olympic champion would also add this piece of hardware missing from her trophy case. But she says it's the team's win and it will serve as inspiration for girls now growing up dreaming of hockey glory.
8: Yeah, I was that little kid back in the day where there's not many possibility for us. There was a lot of men's hockey, but the Karen Ouellet, the Kim St-Pierre, they paved the way for all of us, and being able to do that and inspire the young generation, being part of PWHL.
1: And there will be a public celebration in coming days where the Victoire will show off the Walter Cup. Geneviève Beauchemin, CTV News, Montreal.
0: Congratulations. Now coming up, Kate Otterbein joins us for Happening Now with some guns grabbed by border officials.
11: Yes, how many weapons were seized in less than a week at Ambassador Bridge? The answer coming up.
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0: Time to check in on what's happening now with Kate Otterbein. Now, Kate, you have some more perspective on the business side of Buying Canadian.
22: That's right. Now, earlier we talked about the Buy Canadian policy. Business owners like Fred Buzide say they try to stock homegrown goods when possible. However, the owner of Fred's Farm Fresh says selection is falling short on this side of the border. Buzide says growers are producing, but cites the value of the Canadian dollar as a factor in availability.
23: They're progressing with their products. But like I say again, a lot of it, they go to all the Costco's and Walmart's and everything all through the United States, even into Mexico. So when they can get 40% more for the product, they're not going to sell it here in Canada.
22: We've got more online at ctvnewswindsor.ca.
0: And Kate, over at the Ambassador Bridge, multiple weapons were seized.
22: Yes. Now, that happened between May 8th and May 13th. The Canadian Border Services Agency seized weapons in five incidents, including four prohibited guns. And

0: sand sculptures with a little castle made with a small pattern bucket. And these artists take it to a whole new level.
1: It's not beach sand, but it's normal sand from a sand pit. And there is a little bit of clay in it, which means it dry out and get hard, rock hard, and can stand the rain. But it's much different from beach sand. You cannot make a sand sculpture in beach sand.
0: This is the Sand Sculpture Festival in Denmark. It is expected to draw 60,000 visitors. This year, it's all inspired by the Middle Ages. Now, the most amazing part of this, to me, is the sculptures must stay standing until October, which is insane.
2: Yeah, it is. Like he was just describing, it's not beach sand. It involves some clay as well. I've seen a few of these in person. Absolutely gorgeous. People don't realize how many hours and hours and hours it takes, and oftentimes multiple artists in order to make a creation like that. Absolutely gorgeous. So much talent there.
0: For sure. And it's unfortunate that someday it has to turn back into sand, but, you know.
2: Absolutely.
0: And we are always looking for your videos. If you think you have one that would be a good feature for our social spotlight, you can email it to newsnow@valmedia.ca or text it to 10400.
2: Okay, thank you, Kate, and that's what's happening now.
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4: Monday forecast.
19: Staff conditions will be quite comfortable on Friday. Get out there early in the morning, enjoy some of that sunshine, because we do have rain that will push through late day Friday into Saturday. 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So 19 degrees on Saturday, warming up to 23 as that low pressure system moves out, and getting even milder, warmer on Monday, 25, and then Tuesday it'll feel like

0: Summer. Under a mix of sun and cloud and 27 degrees, we're expecting dry conditions once we get through Saturday next week, Monday through to Thursday. Steph?
1: Okay, thank you, Rita. Finally, tonight, Star Wars fans will soon have the chance to see the franchise's first theatrical release since 2019. But a Lambton County man got to see The Mandalorian and Grogu early when he was invited to the red carpet premiere. CTV's Brent Lael reports it's his attire that, in part, won him the honor.
2: This is the First Order Stormtrooper that I wore in the Macy's Day Parade back in 2021.
3: That was Star Wars cosplayer Dean McInnes, front and center.
2: I belong to three Star Wars fan clubs. I belong to the Mandalorian Mercs, the 501st, and the Rebel Legion. So with them, we do a lot of charity events. We go to children's hospitals. All the money we raise goes to the charities.
3: Dean has 9 official Star Wars costumes, including this Darth Vader one from The Empire Strikes Back. But it was his official fan club approved Din Djarin outfit which caught the attention of Lucasfilm. They flew him from southwestern Ontario to Hollywood to be on the red carpet for the premiere of the upcoming film The Mandalorian and Grogu.
2: We dressed up and went out on the red carpet and we met Pedro Pascal, Jon Favreau, and all the stars that were in the film. They signed our stuff, and it was so great. And then right after that, we de-kitted, and they waited for us to come into the theater. And we went into the El Capitan, and we watched the movie, and it was fantastic.
4: Strap in.
2: There's something for everybody. In this new movie that's out, we saw it. I was smiling for the first hour. I couldn't get the grin off my face sitting there watching. I couldn't believe I was there. It's a dream come true for any Star Wars fan to go there. But to be that involved and to be that present with all the actors and Disney and LFL bringing us there to do everything, it's so fantastic.
5: Mommy, what are you doing?
3: Thursday night, McInnes will make the one-hour drive to join 15 of his fan club friends in London, Ontario for the local premiere.
2: I recommend people to go see it. It's an adventure from start to end, and Grogu is the star.
3: Brent Lael, CTV News.
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7: It's 7 o'clock.
8: From the National Newsroom of the Canadian Press, I'm Naira Ahmed. A bid by Alberta Premier Danielle Smith's United Conservatives to hold the potential vote on Alberta quitting Canada took a step forward today. The issue now moves to Danielle Smith and her cabinet. The premier is set to deliver a TV address tonight amid referendum speculation. Albertans are already scheduled for an October 19th vote on 9 referendum questions about immigration reform and constitutional concerns. The outcome of today's vote was considered a foregone conclusion given a communications blunder a day earlier. Foreign Affairs Minister Anita Anand says Canadians who were on board a flotilla heading to Gaza that was intercepted by Israel are safe and being transferred to Turkey.
9: Activists say 12 Canadians were among the Global Summit flotilla participants detained by Israel. Hundreds of people and some 40 boats were part of the flotilla that tried to break Israel's blockade of Gaza and bring humanitarian aid to the war-torn region. Videos show kneeling activists with their hands bound behind their backs being taunted by Israel's National Security Minister, which Anand called deeply troubling.
10: The protection of civilians and respect for human dignity must be upheld at all times.
9: Anand and several foreign ministers summoned Israeli ambassadors in their respective nations. A spokesperson for Israel's embassy in Canada says they have no comment at this time. Brian de Molina Navidad, The Canadian Press.
8: The operations lead of the Canadian Red Cross says he's headed to a region of the Democratic Republic of Congo ravaged by an Ebola outbreak in the coming days. He says the virus is tough on the country with limited resources.
11: It's a very difficult situation, right? What we're seeing is people getting sick and people looking for treatment and assistance in a context that doesn't have a lot of health services to begin with. Poverty and lack of health services and a strained health system is already what the general situation is like. Now an Ebola outbreak on top of this.
8: Authorities have so far announced 139 suspected deaths and nearly 600 suspected cases. Back at home, large TV streaming services like Netflix must contribute 15% of their Canadian revenues to Canadian content. The federal broadcast regulator made the decision as part of its implementation of the Online Streaming Act. That's 3 times the 5% initial contribution requirement that the CRTC set out in 2024. That is being challenged in court by major streamers like Apple and Amazon.
9: The CRTC also set out rules on how the money must be spent for both streamers and broadcasters. It says total contributions are expected to stabilize the funding at more than $2 billion in support of Canadian and Indigenous content. And cases of Lyme disease in Montreal have reached its highest mark in over 20 years. Montreal Public Health is reporting 161 cases in 2025, the highest number of cases since 2003. This is the Canadian Press. In sports, the Montreal Canadiens are in North Carolina to face the Hurricanes in Game 1 of the NHL's Eastern Conference Final. The Habs scraped their way into the Final Four of the Stanley Cup Finals with 7-game wins over Tampa Bay and Buffalo. Carolina is well-rested after sweeping Ottawa and Philadelphia in the first two rounds. The Montreal Victoires lifted the Walter Cup on home soil for the first time, a day after claiming their first professional Women's Hockey League title on the road. Canada pulled out a nervous 6-5 win over Norway at the World Hockey Championship in Switzerland. Canada will take an undefeated record into its game tomorrow against Slovenia. The American Hockey League team coming to Hamilton has an identity rooted in the city's steelworking history. The team announced today it will be known as the Hamilton Hammers, with a logo featuring a pair of crossed hammers. And the Toronto Blue Jays look for a split of their four-game series with New York when the teams meet tonight at Yankee Stadium. From the Canadian Press, I'm Naira Ahmed.
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16: Here's the latest forecast from the AM 800 Weather Center. Partly cloudy this evening, but clearing overnight. The low 9 or 48 Fahrenheit. Sunshine to start the day tomorrow, then getting cloudy in the afternoon. Windy, the high 19. Rain beginning tomorrow night, a windy low of 12 or 54. Showers continuing on Saturday, the high 19. And then for Sunday, we have a mix of sun and cloud, 30% chance of rain, the high 23.

0: Shane Hewitt and the Night Shift. Welcome to the show all across Canada. We're here for you on Throwback Thursday, May 21st, from Ottawa, the nation's capital. The village of Merrickville, just south of the city, is where I am. Ryan O'Donnell is in Calgary. Noah Skanga is in Toronto. Welcome to Thursday, case of the Friday. Short work week does this always and messes around with our brains. Looks like Ryan's lost our feed there, Noah. You might have to phone him, see if you got it. I'll let you guys connect on that. Okay, Ryan's in Calgary, maybe. How about that? Sound like a deal? His number's on our group chat there. Coming up on the show tonight, we have a busy Throwback Thursday and a fun one. I'm not going to exactly tell you what our throwback is just yet. I think that's fun. Richard Krause is going to be here in a little bit. And he's going to do some horror movie stuff. Plus Star Wars on Booze and Reviews. If you don't know Booze and Reviews, it's fun. It's where Richard used to be a bartender before he got into the entertainment biz. And he has great stories of old bartending days way back. And he loves a well-crafted drink. Like he does. He likes to entertain that way. And so he's going to take a movie, and tonight it's going to be Star Wars, the new one, the Baby Yoda movie. And he's going to review the movie. And then bring some drinks and stuff like that of what we should pair it with later on. Ed Conroy is going to be here as part of Throwback Thursday as well. And a conversation about Polymarket. Have you heard of Polymarket? In Canada, it's illegal. I believe it's illegal in the States. It's designed and positioned like a market, like a kind of like a stock exchange, like you can buy your mutual funds and stocks and stuff. Except it's not. It's a gambling site, basically. I saw a video of a guy who had placed a bet about a temperature. Will the temperature rise to a certain temperature in his city, today? And so he placed a big bet on Polymarket that the temperature was going to rise. And then went with a blow dryer to a weather vane and blew the blow dryer on it to raise the temperature up to that point, because once it gets up to that point, bing, bing, bing, you win the bet. Now, I don't even know if that video is real, but it was used as an example of how people can just manipulate what is Polymarket. Polymarket is incredibly concerning because you can not only just bet on life things, will the temperature go above this today? You can bet on war. You can bet on how many people will die due to war. All of that stuff. So what is Polymarket? Vincent Gregoire is going to join us from Montreal here in a little bit tonight and explain this incredibly disturbing, but fundamentally kind of cool, new way of betting. I always say it's cool because it's probably the future. It's the craziest thing. How many car crashes will there be today because it snowed last night? That kind of stuff. We'll get to that a bit. Ryan, are you there now? You can hear me?
1: Loud and clear.
0: Oh, very nice. Nice.
1: Yeah, can you hear me?
0: Yeah.
1: Yeah.
0: Did you restart your phone or unplug your computer and plug it back in again? What did you do?
1: I've unplugged all the things. It looks like the my internet provider is the one who needs to unplug and replug the system. Oh. And you know what really sucks is I've got an outage right now, but it's, if you look at it in the map, it's localized to like two blocks, and it feels a little personal.
0: Oh, well, that should be personal.
1: Yeah.
0: Throwback Thursday, Ryan O'Donnell. I thought we could reveal Throwback Thursday in a different kind of way today. Without just saying what is Throwback Thursday, do you think we could do this a little bit differently?
1: I would like that. Why not? I'm always up for a new game. Yeah.
0: All right. Well, so I went looking through the archives of ideas, and I found some things that, ooh, I think that you might really appreciate.
1: Okay.
0: Yeah.
2: Ryan!
3: I'm here with Ryan.
0: All right, Ryan.
1: Oh, my God. It's been a while. Hi, Ryan.
0: So, are you going to quiz me or am I going to quiz you? What's the plan?
1: You know what? Let me quiz you.
0: Are you sure?
1: Oh, yeah. I'm sure.
0: So, you're going to... okay. All right.
1: I'm going to quiz you. I've got some stuff. Look, I want you to try to figure out what year, okay? And I want to see if the listeners can join you on this journey.
0: Okay, well, I know the year. You can see if I know what happened in this year for sure.
1: Okay, all right. Which of these video game characters got their debut in our year, Shane? Was it Mario, Sonic the Hedgehog, or Pac-Man?
0: I would have to say Pac-Man.
1: I'm sorry, that's incorrect. It was not Pac-Man. Yeah, big old... it was actually a Mario. Mario
0: really?
1: Got his debut. Yeah, Mario got his debut this year. Yeah.
0: All right. Okay. Go back Thursday. What do I know about this year? Okay, what else?
1: Okay, what would you say is the worst fashion trend that was really popular in this year? Was it oversized sweaters, shoulder pads, or a socks and sandals combo?
0: I think that socks and sandals and oversized sweaters came later. I'm going shoulder pads. Oh no, I lost him. Is it right or wrong? What happened? I need the what happened bird. What happened? Oh man. You can't leave us hanging. Oh, his internet outages is really a thing. Well, assuming his internet's out and he didn't just like, wasn't some massive tornado in Calgary right now. We'll have to see if Ryan's okay. All right, let me open up his documents here, see what I can find out. What food made its debut in this year? 1983 is the year. Was it the Whopper, the Blizzard, or the Chicken Nugget?
2: The Trudeau.
0: 7-10-10. You can text it in. What was that?
2: The Trudeau.
0: The Trudeau. It's Trudeau. Yes, it's not always Trudeau. I hate to break it to you. Chicken Nugget. What was the best-selling car from 1983? Toyota Corolla, Oldsmobile Cutlass, or Ford Escort? I would say probably a Ford Escort on that one. Yeah, okay, that was right. 1983. What do you know about 1983? This toy was all the rage in 1983. Oh, I bet you I got this one. Power Rangers, G.I. Joe, or Cabbage Patch Kids? 7-10-10, text it in. I'm going to save that one, because that's a tough one. And which big brand got their start in 1983 for watches? Was it Rolex, Time, or the Swatch Watch? Well, Noah, I know you're busy trying to get Ryan. Why don't you grab us the commercial we've got there to answer the question of which big time brand, watch brand, got their start in 1983?
4: Swatch. Watch. Always different. Always new. 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Fashionable. 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Shock resistant. Swiss made. Watch. Swatch. The new wave in Swiss watches.
0: 1983, the birth of the Swatch watch that changed a decade of wrist jewelry. So our throwback today, it is 1983, and the musical breadcrumb a la Noah Skanga is going to be super fun with great music. But here's the cool thing. We're going to learn about watches on the show. What else happened? What was the impact of the Swatch watch? And we're going to dig into watches. And here's why I get curious about watches. Because you can go on to like an old school auction site or like a Kijiji or Facebook Marketplace and you can see an old timepiece like a pocket watch for $50. Working, good condition. And then you'll see another one, it's $1,000. And I have no idea what the difference is. I listened to a really great podcast about Rolex and how that was built. Fascinating stuff. So what is the difference between a great watch, a watch that stands the test of time, and just an El Cheapo? Maybe just good marketing. We're going to learn more about that next and continue with our Throwback Thursday.
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3: Here's the latest forecast from the AM 800 Weather Center. Partly cloudy this evening, but clearing overnight. The low 9 or 48 Fahrenheit. Sunshine to start the day tomorrow, then getting cloudy in the afternoon. Windy, the high 19. Rain beginning tomorrow night, a windy low of 12 or 54. Showers continuing on Saturday, the high 19. And then for Sunday, we have a mix of sun and cloud, 30% chance of rain, the high 23.
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1: It's Throwback Thursday. 1983 is a throwback. We're throwing back to the beginning of the Swatch Watch. Ryan's back now. He fixed his whatever. He paid his internet bill, so they gave him internet back. You have to answer the question, Ryan, for everybody who missed it. I asked the question. I did not give the answer to this one. Which toy was all the rage in 1983? Was it Power Rangers, G.I. Joe, or Cabbage Patch Kids? We've got Colin here. Let's put him on the spot, shall we?
2: Yeah, why not?
1: Okay, Colin, which one was all the rage? Cabbage Patch Kids, G.I. Joe, or Power Rangers in 1983?
3: I'm going to say Cabbage Patch Kids.
1: Absolutely right.
2: Nice.
1: Which was the worst fashion trend of this year? Oversized sweaters, shoulder pads, or socks and sandals in 1983?
3: Ooh. Shoulder pads?
2: Oh, look at
3: another. Oh, that was a guess.
1: That's two in a row. Well done. Colin is not some random dude who just showed up in our show today. Colin is here to talk about watches with us. Colin Potts is here. In fact, he was early. Watch joke.
2: Oh,
1: to join us, executive director of the Horological Society of Canada. People might be surprised. There's a bunch of nerds who get together to talk about watches still, Colin.
3: Yeah, they sure are. A great number of them.
1: Really, eh?
3: Yeah.
1: I believe it. Let's start with the obvious question here. Swatch has come with a pocket watch, and it's caused like a full-on rage, and they were almost, they basically have said, no, we're going to make more. If it sells out, you don't have to sell them on eBay for $4,000. We're going to make more. Just hang on.
3: Right.
1: So it's kind of the, it's a good example of all things Swatch, because they're counter drop. They're counter limited number. They're just basically zagging when the rest of the world zigs.
3: Yeah, and you did great research by dropping the 1983 reference to the original Swatch watch. You know that Swatch is attributed with basically saving the Swiss watch industry after the 1970s. So that's a whole other, thing. But this is not happening in isolation. Swatch decided to do the collaboration with the Moonwatch not that many years ago in 2022, I think it was. And they leveraged Omega, which is actually owned by Swatch Group. So the difference here is that Audemars Piguet is not owned by Swatch Group. They are an independent. So it's interesting to see this corporate collaboration outside of the Swatch family, because after the Swatch collaboration with the Moonwatch, they then, a couple of years later, did one with the 50 Fathoms with Blancpain, which is also in the Swatch family. Wow. So for them to come out and do it with AP, part of the hype is that if you wanted to buy a Royal Oak in the store, they started about 35,000 Canadian, and not unlike Rolex, you just can't go in the store and buy one. Mm-hmm. So if you wanted to go to a store and own something that had an AP mark on it that was sanctioned and part of the Audemars Piguet family, right now this is about the only way to do it if you're one of us mere mortals and just want a piece of this horological history.
1: So this is cool, because what it does from the my marketing brain kicks in here, and it's created an entirely new young access point for a mega high end product, right?
3: They say, who's AP? Is this? We want to hear about it, right?
1: And so now those who are watch people know all of the high end brands that are super jewelry, but young people don't. So this is kind of like taking a Ferrari toy to a little kid and saying, here, play with this car, and it's red and it looks fast and all that stuff. But when they grow up, they're like, I think I want to buy a real one. And so
3: that's right. Well, I don't think this collaboration would have happened if the Moonwatch hadn't kicked off properly, because the danger is they're going to Swatchify the marquee brand inside, the marquee piece of IP inside of Omega, which is the Speedmaster. That no one is going to tell you you're silly for buying a Speedmaster, whether you like it or not. It's going to hold its value. It's a great luxury watch. It was standard equipment for the Apollo missions. It's the Moon watch. And instead of degrading the value of the Speedmaster, just like you said, it brought it to a whole new audience and elevated both Swatch and the Moon watch, you know? So I don't think AP would have done this if they hadn't seen a couple of iterations of how it worked, because the Swiss are very, you know, conservative. And they don't want to degrade their IP and all this idea of luxury, right? It's it's not supposed to be accessible.
1: Yeah, for the non-acronym people, that's intellectual property. So let's look at watches, because, I mean, how do you know it's a nice watch beyond the marketing of a name? I mean, sure, you watch golf, you see Rolex. You used to watch F1, you see Rolex. You can go online and you can find an old pocket watch or on an auction, and it'll sell for $20, $50.
3: Right.
1: Or it'll sell for $1,000. And you're like, what is the difference? They look exactly the same. So when you're looking for a good watch, how do you tell?
3: Okay, well, we'll try to break it down as simply as we can to three basic things. So first of all is internally the design and construction. So is it a mechanical watch or is it quartz? Now, if it's an old pocket watch, it's going to be mechanical. Wrist watches were only available with quartz technology in 1969. So that's the beginning of the quartz sort of history. So what is the movement, the mechanics of it? Sometimes you can see how many jewels it is and the design and how many complications it has. Like, is it just time? Does it have a date? Does it have a timer? Does it have a moon phase? Those things add up. The mechanical complexity of it is the first thing, right? The next thing is finishing. So if you open up the pocket watch and it has what's called Geneva stripes, so this is like really cool kind of like 3D striping effect, or it's got what they call perlage with this kind of like circular pattern. How much time have they spent finishing it? You know, the attention to detail. They'll chamfer the edges and make them into a mirror polish. So the finishing both inside and out, including the dial, for example, is going to give you another indicator about how much time they spent on it. And the next thing is material. So they're not going to take a poorly made mechanical watch that doesn't keep very good time in a solid gold case, right? So sometimes you tell if it's a solid gold case, they probably put a really nice watch in it to begin with. The trouble is that in modern times, people would take the cases and they would just rip out the movements and take the gold value. So sometimes it's very hard to find a very like expensive or valuable pocket watch because they were stripped away. And there are a lot of pocket watches out there. People think it was everyday carry back in the day. So by the 1880s, Elgin and Waltham were pumping out 2 million pocket watches a year, where in Switzerland they were only making about 900,000. So the hub of like American watchmaking was in full swing by the 1880s here. So there's a ton of them out there. So that's why. And they had grades of them, usually related to the railroad. So it would be like, is it railroad certified or not? How well does it keep time? And they would measure that in plus or minus seconds per day.
1: Yeah. Well, you think that would be the most important part of it all, but I mean, hey, I get it. Everyone's got their thing. Okay. So quickly, here, I'm just really, really curious. What's an underrated brand that you recommend? That's like a normal everyday price range, mid-range price range, but it's actually super fantastic.
3: Oh, well, you're talking to a horological snob. You know what I'm saying?
1: Yeah.
3: you know what? If you're interested in watchmaking, buying a Swatch, there's nothing wrong with it. You know, like if you're interested, like please like step into it. And there are a lot of Swiss brands that are available that are $1,500 or less that you could do it. I think this is an outlier, but I am a proponent of Seiko. They're fully integrated. You know, they make everything from the movement to the dials to the case, and they make some fantastic watches. You can buy a $500 Seiko, and some of them are collectible, and you can sell them later, and they hold their value. They're going to be worth $500 till the day you die.
1: I love this. Okay, last question. You have 30 seconds or less. You're a watch guy. That's your
3: brother.
1: What is the absolute best luxury brand in your eyes?
3: Oh, this is
1: I know, it's one of the
3: One of things. You know what? The independents, Patek Philippe, Audemars Piguet, and you could argue the Holy Trinity used to be Vacheron Constantin, but I think it's probably been knocked out by Rolex. There's Rolex lovers and haters out there, but I have to say those are the three.
1: All right. If you want to go, the Horological Society of Canada.org is where you get connected with guys like Colin Potts, who are really excited about this stuff. I think this is great. I was looking into buying some used tools, right, to learn how to do it. It's pretty awesome. Executive Director of the Horological Society of Canada, let's make sure that we take the Swatch lead and bring it all back. Because of the fact that I think they're magical. Not only are they beautiful jewelry, but there's a level of elegance to it for both men and women. And I think we need to do more of that. Colin, thank you.
3: Pleasure.
1: You'll appreciate this. We've got 3, 2, 1. See ya.
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1: It's Throwback Thursday, 1983, and Dr. Sylvain Charlebois, he was already a PhD in 1983, I swear to God.
2: I was 13 years old, on my way to a PhD 17 years later.
1: So this is where he falls into my trap all the time, is that I always make a comment about the age, and then he documents the fact that he's older than me, and that's why I keep it.
2: Wiser.
1: Is that what it is?
2: Age doesn't matter. All right. Doesn't matter.
1: All right. Dr. Sylvain Charlebois, food professor, congratulations. Podcast is doing great things.
2: I know, it's just going nuts. I don't know what's going on. Like, people are bored or something. I have no idea. Seriously, we're breaking records in terms of listenership, and we're number one in the management category according to Happel. Number 23, I think, in business. So we're doing great, and we're rivaling the great Tony Chapman, someone you may know.
1: I know that guy.
2: Yeah, he's great. Like, just to say that, it's great.
1: he's on vacation, actually, at the moment, that guy. If you see him, he's taking golf lessons. Just don't say that I'm the one that told you.
2: He has to learn how to play golf. I thought he already knew. Taught golf.
1: No, he was around when they invented it. I know that. Right. I think he's getting his butt kicked, from his friends and his wife. Okay. So he's going to take lessons. But you can't tell him that I said that.
2: I'd love to caddy for Tony Chapman.
1: You need,
2: seriously.
1: You need a notepad to save all the
2: ideas. I would just listen to him, and I
1: would
2: listen to him swear and take 20,000 mulligans and all that stuff.
1: All right. Food professor is here. High grocery prices. I did save your email from last week, the hidden food inflation tax.
2: Yes.
1: I thought maybe we could go there and you could explain that, because the cost of food right now and the things that are going on behind the scenes, we really do need to know. And it's not like I'm on a Canada. We need to ask for more of our politicians kick, but I think I am. Like, I truly think I am. So what's going on there?
2: Listen, it's something that nobody is talking about. It's a little confusing. It's a black box sort of issue, something that nobody sees. It's called the extended producer responsibility fee, if you will. So way back when, many years ago, we thought it was a good idea to just make the industry responsible for packaging instead of putting the onus on municipalities to deal with the blue box and all the recycling fees. At some point, provinces said, you know what? We're going to dump that all onto industry. So they actually will pay a fee, and then they'll actually get greener with packaging. In theory, that was the idea. Mm-hmm. But in reality, it's a mess, especially in Ontario, but it's a mess in most provinces, I would say, is that right now you're seeing manufacturers pay more fees, but it's not necessarily providing us with more ecological containers, if you will. That's the problem. And so there's no surveillance, no oversight. This is more fees, more bureaucracy. And each and every single province has its own system. Of course. So think about barriers. Another interprovincial barrier, unfortunately, created by the EPR, Extended Producer Responsibility Fee.
1: Okay, so what's the point? The point is that what the producer, let's talk about meat, because I always get a kick out of talking about that in particular, because you used to get it in a styrofoam tray. Remember the styrofoam tray?
2: Yep.
1: But now I go to the grocery store, and now it comes in a clamshell style, half clamshell style, yep, plastic tray. But I'm not allowed to have a plastic grocery bag to carry it out in.
2: No. Nope.
1: But they can wrap it in plastic. What do they?
2: But they pay a fee for that.
1: So they pay a fee for them. I pay a fee for the plastic
2: and
1: fabric.
2: And you pay
1: bag
2: for that fee as well, because
1: so
2: you're
1: I'm
2: the
1: paying
2: consumer
1: for two fees.
2: Well, yes, absolutely. And so, and there's a new fee. Get it? Newfoundland, new fee. Anyways, actually, Newfoundland is the only province without an EPR, but they're working on it to make things a little more interesting.
1: what is the benefit of the EPR supposed to be? They pay a fee and then they get like a high five, good job, champ?
2: They're basically putting all the pressure up the food chain so they can figure it out, make sure that we have greener packaging. But I mean, many years in right now, it's not really happening. And that's why, like, for example, the Ford government in Ontario is trying to figure out, okay, so now we're actually charging the food manufacturers, get this, an extra $1 billion with zero to show for. Zero. $1 billion up the food chain. Guess who's paying for that in the end? You and I at the grocery store. So we're wondering, we actually believe, like in meat, for example, that the EPR is probably costing an extra 0.8% to every time you go to the meat counter and you buy a piece of meat, it's probably adding an extra 0.8% to that inflation rate that is already high.
1: Oh,
2: it's not nothing. It's a lot. And so it varies. In produce, it's about 0.7%. In the center of the store, it's probably close to 1%. I mean, so when you're thinking about reducing food inflation or stabilizing food prices, well, I mean, first of all, I think it's important to deal with plastics. We're addicted to plastics, of course. So we need better, greener technologies when it comes to packaging. But we have to do it right so it doesn't cost more. And there is one state in the U.S. that does that very well. And that's the state of Oregon. Oregon has decided to really centralize everything. So everyone talks to each other. And there's oversight, surveillance, checks, all that stuff. But it's all centralized and it's easy to maneuver. So if you're company X manufacturing product B, well, you just go to one place and it all gets approved and you know exactly the cost to support the new technology that you're actually going to be using to wrap whatever you're selling as a food product.
1: So in this, a jar of spaghetti, that's a glass jar with a paper label, some glue, and a metal lid, generally.
2: Yeah, well, glass doesn't count.
1: Well, so that was what you were going to say. So do they have to pay because
2: that's
1: it's glass?
2: That's reusable, yeah.
1: Okay, so.
2: That's reusable.
1: But clamshells, my raspberries in a clamshell, some provinces you can recycle those.
2: You can, but it depends. Again, the manufacturers are paying a fee, but you're still dealing with plastics. That's the point I'm trying to make. You're seeing clamshells because there's just no incentive to actually replace that clamshell with something a little bit more environmentally friendly, something that's compostable, for example, you know? Because, I mean, manufacturers, keep in mind, grocers, manufacturers are all concerned about food safety, and clamshells are a proven technology. So they don't want to risk poisoning you and I, but at the same time, people are expecting greener technologies. And so right now, I would say that most provinces aren't doing it right. The way that they're doing it is more expensive for us all, but the worst, absolutely the worst, is Ontario.
1: So if you could dump $1 billion into any research and development, I would be willing to bet that that's going to generate some sort of result in any industry, anytime.
2: Oh, absolutely. Absolutely. I do think it is a fixable problem. It's just there's a lot of patchwork that has happened over the years. So this is not a new problem. It's been going on for years and years and years. I'm talking about it now because inflation is a problem. Mm-hmm. For a lot of people.
1: Yeah.
2: And we're always looking for reasons or factors that are making food more expensive. Well, that's one of them.
1: Yeah. It's, I don't know what you do with $1 billion. Maybe just go buy a jet. It seems
2: for
1: like,
2: you. Yeah. Half a jet for you. A few jets for me.
1: I don't know where the money's going.
2: Well, apparently we can actually buy a whole squad of snowbirds.
1: Yeah, new ones. Those aren't jets, though.
2: New
1: ones. The new ones aren't jets, just to be clear on that one. All right. Food professor Dr. Sylvain Charlebois is here. Check out the podcast as always, sir. Thank you very much for joining us.
2: All right. Bye bye.
1: Shane Hewitt and the Night Shift. Okay, Throwback Thursday will continue here shortly. We're going to dig more into 1983. We're also going to take a look at everything else that's going around the world with In Case You Missed It in just a bit.
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4: Here's the latest forecast from the AM 800 Weather Center. Partly cloudy this evening, but clearing overnight. The low 9 or 48 Fahrenheit. Sunshine to start the day tomorrow, then getting cloudy in the afternoon. Windy, the high 19. Rain beginning tomorrow night, a windy low of 12 or 54. Showers continuing on Saturday, the high 19. And then for Sunday, we have a mix of sun and cloud, 30% chance of rain, the high 23.
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5: From the

0: 1983 Throwback Thursday. Shane Hewitt and the Night Shift. I'm Shane Hewitt in Ottawa. Ryan's in Calgary. Noah is in Toronto. And, yeah, and I have new buttons to play with. That makes me happy.
1: Ryan!
2: I'm here with Ryan.
0: All right, it's Throwback Thursday, 1983. Who was the Prime Minister in 1983? Anybody would like to take a guess who the Prime Minister might have been? Ryan, Noah, anybody?
3: I think Noah should go first. He's got a knack for this.
4: Well, 1983, that was the year. It was Trudeau, wasn't it?
0: Yes, it was Trudeau. Pierre Elliott Trudeau was the leader of the Liberal Party. In fact, here's Bob Evans with Trudeau wanting to test some missiles.
5: The Prime Minister had two messages. To American negotiators at the disarmament talks in Geneva, he said, be inventive and come up with some solutions other than President Reagan's zero option. And he told Vice President Bush, Canada should test the crews, not on behalf of the United States, but because several European countries want us to.
6: These countries, when they ask us not to have these missiles in our soil, but to test the guidance systems of it, I think we would be pretty poor partners of an alliance if we said, well, we won't even do that. In that case, I think we'd have to make our mind and get out of NATO.
0: We haven't come very far at all. Huh. It's just more of the same. This is 1983 for Throwback Thursday. This is a long time ago, and it's the same thing. You ever wonder why? And by the way, he just revealed Ronald Reagan was the president of the United States, so we're good. Got that covered. With our Throwback Thursday, we are going to dig into the Swatch Watch. And the Swatch Watch comes up as our 1983 release because of the fact that everybody is lining up for something very special, Ryan O'Donnell.
3: Yes, and if, I mean, really, like, ask yourself this. If you had heard, like, 5 years ago that malls would have to be shut down because of a swatch, would you even believe it? Really?
0: No.
3: But this is the world we live in now. And honestly, I think this one's pretty neat. For a little bit of context, if you missed it earlier, Swatch has collaborated with another watch brand and come out with a really cool pocket watch. It's a luxury item. It's a $560 Canadian pocket watch, which is pretty cheap in the world of luxury watch stuff, honestly, though. But the chaos has ensued, though, because this release is similar to other types, and it led to, yeah, absolute chaos of people just trying to get their hands on them. This is a report I found by ABC7 out of the States where some of the chaos was at its absolute worst.
7: A frenzy over a $400 watch is forcing Swatch to close some of its stores, including the store at the Topanga Westfield Mall. Fans lined up for days ahead of the drop of the Royal Pop Pocket Watch. It's a collaboration with another luxury watchmaker. We first brought you this line outside the Topanga store on Eyewitness News at 11 last night. Today, the store was closed out of an abundance of caution. And that closure came after scenes like this in New York this morning where chaotic crowds lined up. Police also had to intervene in other cities. A mall opening in Pennsylvania was delayed by 2 hours today. The colorful pop art inspired watches sell between $400 and $420.
0: Now, well, this is fascinating because it is, the partner is a mega high-end watch, right? So they, like, it's valuable guts inside it.
3: Audemars

0: Be gay? I have no idea how to say it.
1: Yeah.
0: Yeah. Be gay. Yeah, they're really cool. Like, objectively, this is not just like, oh, it's X with X, therefore it's cool. No, this is genuinely a very cool collaboration. The problem is that
1: it's kind of like taking a Porsche and putting it inside a Pontiac.
0: Yeah. And it's also kind of like if you took a Rolex and added the flair of like a bowling alley from the 1980s of just color and fun. And I like that about it. The thing is, people were fighting to get these because of this resell culture we now live in. On eBay, you could find listings of these. Found one here. In all caps. In hand! Which means they have it. The Swatch XAP Royal Pop. 3,000 British pounds or best offer. Now, you can actually get this for quite a bit cheaper now, and we'll get to why that is. But like I said, the trend here is basically a big brand announces a collaboration with another brand, makes a unique item, drives up demand, often with very limited qualities. Then that raises up the hype for both brands, elevating their status on just their normal stuff. But of course, all of the attention goes on the limited collab. And, here's the thing though, this pocket watch is not limited. More are coming. You did not need to wait in line to get your hands on this. Or spend $4,000. You don't need to resell this because anyone who wants one can just, I don't know, wait a week and get one. I have not been, the Swatch store in Calgary was one of 22 stores worldwide that got these.
1: Yeah, Ottawa,
0: I have not
1: Toronto,
0: been,
1: Vancouver, yeah.
0: Yeah, Montreal. So there were, yes, there were in Calgary and across Canada, and I have not tried to see if they have it, but I have to go to the mall this weekend. I'm going to pop in, and I would not be surprised to see, yeah, we got a shipment this morning. They're sold out, but we've got more coming. They're on the way, and this is the thing, Shane, it's FOMO. It's the fear of missing out. You think you're going to miss it. You think you can also capitalize on it and make some bucks here. But no, this is not limited. And that's the part that I find so funny about this whole situation is it's a cool product that you can get your hands on if you're just, I don't know, take a deep breath and wait.
1: That's amazing coming from you. You've lined up for things.
0: I have lined up for things. I've lined up for video games. I've lined up for sneakers, stuff that is more limited, not limited, for the fun of limiting. But you could see videos of people at Chinook Mall, which is the biggest mall in Calgary, at 5 a.m. to get this watch. And the thing is, if you wanted to be there at 5 a.m. to make sure you got one and could wear one, there's nothing wrong with that. That's kind of fun. You get to, yep. Now there's a story about how you waited in line to get it. I have no problem with that. It's the lining up for the chaos of reselling it and trying to get the most amount of value out of it. That's where it loses all of the fun pop flair that this watch, the bowling alley watch, has.
1: Scarcity is a magical thing in marketing.
0: Yeah.
1: And it's interesting to look at this whole Swatch thing from the perspective of there isn't even scarcity.
0: Yeah.
1: But people are programmed to assume there's scarcity. Fear of missing out, gotta have it now. And if ever you wanted to realize the influence of marketing on our lives and that we don't even make decisions that are our decisions anymore, this is it. 1983 Throwback Thursday is when the Swatch started, and in 2026, it seems like their biggest thing since. So far, anyway, at least for exposure, because it's really cool. I suggest you look it up. It's a pocket watch from Swatch. It's good looking. And we're going to come right back with more Throwback Thursday, learn about Polymarket, and what's going on in Alberta and across Canada with Rob Breckenridge.
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